0: And oh my golly, the difficulty sometimes in life, just in the ranching situation. But with David, he was surrounded by thousands of warriors, and he had to make decisions. And I'm going to ask my brother David Hauser. Dave last time was so instrumental. He's praying for the sick. And Dave has gone to Taipei many years ago, cancer clinic, and they were praying for these people, and a lot of them were healed. Healed of cancer, man. So, Dave, I'm going to turn this over to you, because God has been your helper. Tell us how he's helped you, Dave.
1: Well, you know, what's important to understand is a lot of us will be confronted by opposition all of our life. The Bible says that there is opposition, there are trials. But the key is staying focused on the Lord Jesus Christ. And, you know, the Bible says, and let me just stress something here. The Bible says that there's no other name in heaven or in earth by which a man can be saved, or a woman. There's no other name. Jesus is the answer to everything. And as Brother Al was reading that scripture, Psalms 118, you know, King David was saying there, in the name of the Lord, in the name of the Lord. I want to just share with you what's important right now, that when you need help, and we all need help at different times and different days, but we need to realize that it's in the name of Jesus Christ that the answers come. You know, Brother Al was talking about strategies. It doesn't mean that we don't do our part. It doesn't mean that we don't do what God tells us to do, but we can overcome and have victory if we trust in God. And that's really the key. I'm in my mid-70s right now, and there's a scripture in the Bible that says, I have never seen the righteous forsaken. And I'm here to tell you right now that God will not forsake you if you put him first, if you trust in him, if you look to him. And I believe this is one good reason that if you're not in your word right now, you need to get into your word. You need to read to see what God is saying for us to do. You know, Al and I have so much history together of things that God has done, supernatural things. But one of the things that has been the overriding factor, the overriding thing that has made things come together, and it was this, in the name of the Lord. When we pray and we pray in the name of Jesus, supernatural things happen, like the miracles that Al was just sharing with about what happened, you know, in Taipei, or the time that I was rolled into the hospital room with an aneurysm and I was supposed to die. But in the name of the Lord, guess what? God had the last word. And so I'm saying to you right now, God always has the last word. And if we trust in God, if we keep our eyes on Jesus, wonderful, amazing things will happen. So I want to encourage you people that are out there, talk to Jesus, learn to talk to him. And it's more than just talking to him. It's also learning to listen to him, listen to him. And as we begin to listen to the Lord Jesus, he'll give you a pathway. How many need a pathway in the wilderness? The Bible says that he brings pathways in our wilderness. But we have to learn to trust God, seek God, go after God. God says that he will go after you. And when we go after the Lord, amazing, wonderful things happen. We have so many miracle stories to tell you, things that are happening in high schools, things that are happening with people that are in very difficult circumstances. But God is faithful. He always is there for us. If you learn to develop a relationship with him and trust in him, you will see many miracles that God will do. Al, do you have any stories that you want to tell?
0: Well, you know, Dave, I was feeling like last time Dave did this, he gave his phone number out. Some people called and some people got healed. I don't know the situation there. Dave, are you going to give your number? He's going to give his number out again. And I want him to pray for you because some of you are going to be healed. God wants to heal you. You know, there was a guy on our ranch many years ago, Sean Vila, just came to my mind. Sean Vila. My golly, you know, Sean Vila was an old sheep shearer on the Circle K ranch many years ago. He came in with a whole team of guys. There would be about 10 of them. And we had these different stations, and they would shear these sheep. Well, a good sheep shearer can shear about 100 sheep a day. Now, boy, you try to get one, you have to wrestle the one. You got to wrestle him down, put him on his back, and it's not an easy thing, but to do 100. Now, I think that's what I was told. But Sean, as a young man on the ranch, worked with his brothers or a lot of his friends or something. They had a setup there, and they would shear these sheep, and they put the wool into these bags. They had big wool bags on Circle K, and each bag weighed about 320 pounds. It was just jam-packed with the wool, you know. But anyway, Sean grew older, and he ended up having a little daughter. Now, Sean came out and just by himself and was doing some sheep shearing with his daughter. It was kind of cool. The reason I'm talking about Sean is that Sean was, after one of these shearing experiences when he was a young man, I guess, you know, the guys would go out and kind of drink up a little bit. They would kind of load up, and apparently he had a little bit too much. He was crossing a railroad, and he got hit by a train. He got trapped in the car, and it ripped into his thigh. And so he had this great big gash. He was rushed to the hospital, but he wouldn't heal. This wound would not heal. And all of a sudden, Sean was listening to a radio program, and the evangelist was on the radio, and he said, "Put your hand on this radio, and you're going to be healed." Well, Sean didn't have a clue about any of this stuff. He puts his hand just out of curiosity on the radio, and his leg became healed. He healed really quickly. I don't know all the details of that, but it was amazing. But you know, the thing about it is that some of you are going to be touched. Some of you are going to be touched. Now, I'm going to say something here right now. Some of you may be listening, and you do not have a clue about eternal life. Do you realize if you were to die tonight, do you know for sure you're going to go to heaven? You know, that's the interesting question. That is so important. You want to know before you die that you got things right with God. Now, here is a prayer that will get things right with God. Pray this prayer with me. If you pray this prayer and you mean it, you're going to have eternal life. But say this prayer with me. Dear God, forgive me for my sins. Jesus, come into my heart as my Savior and as my Lord. Thank you. I give you my life. Wash me and make me white as snow. Thank you for coming in and washing my heart. Thank you for doing that, Jesus. If you prayed this prayer, let somebody else know you did. It's very important to verbalize this. But anyway, right now I feel there's going to be some healings going to take place. David is not only an evangelist, God used him in the area of healing and deliverance. Dave, I'm going to turn it back over to you.
1: You know, it is not an accident that you're hearing this radio message right now. It is not an accident. It's God's plan and purpose for your life. And if you can just open your heart up right now to the Lord, you can have a miracle. Right now, you can have that miracle. Not 10 years from now, but today. So I'm going to pray for you, no matter what it is. You know that Jesus is the healer. But if you can just even repeat this prayer after me, say, "Jesus, will you heal me?" Just say it. "Jesus, heal me." Come on, say it again. "Jesus, heal me." And Lord, we just pray right now in the name of the Lord. We come against cancer. We come against diabetes. We come against emotional illness. We come against pancreatic cancer. We come against every disease imaginable that is on the face of the earth. And we ask you, Father, to let your spirit begin to move in our bodies right now. We just accept the healing virtue of Jesus. And we thank you, Lord, that you're hearing our prayers. In Jesus' name. Now, this is the key. In Jesus' name, be healed. And we thank you for it. I'm going to also give you my ministry number. A ministry number. You need to call and let us know that what God has done for you. And that ministry number is 626, that's the area code, 215-8775. 626-215-8775. This is your day. There's nothing fake about this. This is your day. If you can receive it, God is going to do wondrous miracles in your life. And if you can believe that, why don't you, on your

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5: I have no other gods before me. Make me the deepest desire of your heart. Let me fulfill your yearning for perfection. Now, Dave, what do you think about that? Isn't that amazing? There's an intimacy God wants to have with us. And an intimacy that's so amazing, such a blessing. Boy, when I came on the Circle K Ranch, I came into this intimacy and it was so fantastic and was so exciting. But I'm going to have this, Dave make a few comments on that.
6: You know, you may be feeling very distant from God, but I just want to tell you right now, God has such a love for you. It is mind-boggling how he feels about you. And he wants to be very close to you. And all you have to do is take the time to call upon his name. And if you call upon his name and you begin to listen, you're going to have a very beautiful, intimate relationship with the Lord. And I can promise you, you will not regret it. There's nothing about God that is a regret. It brings joy. And the Bible says that the joy, and I want to stress this, that the joy of the Lord is our strength. God wants to bring great joy into your lives. So let us know that you've prayed these prayers, that you've talked to God, that you've listened to God, and you will see your life will be just turned upside down. It will. Amen. Praise God.
7: You know, we have time on this broadcast, so I thought I'd piggyback on what Al and Dave were saying about miracles. But I just want to share a few things. Miracles still happen. Dave gave his testimony about all the healings that happened in Taipei. Let me share a few miracles that I've experienced. But I want to share scripturally the people that went out in faith and got their miracles. We have Hannah. Hannah was unable to have children, and she was deeply distressed. But she went to Shiloh, to the tabernacle, and she wept bitterly and prayed to God for a son. And she vowed to dedicate him to the Lord's service for his entire life. And that's what happened. Samuel was born, Samuel the prophet. And you can read that in 1 Samuel 1, 10 through 11. But here we have Hannah. She just didn't sit there. She actually went and did something. She went by faith to the tabernacle. She did something. She walked through it. She walked through her faith. She walked to the temple and God blessed her. Then we have a woman with the issue of blood. She bled continuously for 12 years. Now, under Jewish law, when you have this issue, nobody could touch you. You're like an outcast. You have to go out of the city and be isolated till blood issue is gone. Can you imagine that? Being alone, secluded, like an outcast for 12 years. She also spent lots of money going to doctors, but her condition grew worse. They couldn't help her. But her faith, she knew and she heard about Jesus. She knew that all she had to do was touch the hem of his garment, of Jesus's garment, and she would be healed. What did she do? She did something. She moved towards that healing. She took a step to get close to Jesus and just believe and touch the hem of his garment. Let me give you another example. In Genesis 50, verse 21, Joshua reassures his brothers. You know, his brothers were afraid of him because they sold him into slavery. They thought that he was going to have revenge because of that. But this is a miracle, is that Joseph said to his brothers in Genesis 50, verse 21, he says, "Don't be afraid. I will provide for you and your children." But the reason why I'm quoting this particular scripture is that when I first became a Christian, I moved from San Jose to Sacramento, and I knew nobody. And when I read this, I read it as, God will provide for me and my little ones. I had two daughters. I have two daughters, and they were little. And I had just finished paying my bills, and I wasn't going to get paid for two more weeks. It was a weekend, and I'm laying there on the couch. It's a Saturday, and I started weeping. I said, "Lord, I just read that you will provide for me and my little ones."

0: Let me tell you what happened. So a week before the Lord told me to go to San Jose, there was this raven that followed me. It was really a strange, creepy, at first, feeling. I would get in my car and go to work, but I had this raven following me. The raven would either be on the tree or at the roof at the entrance of my house, and it would land there, and then it would just follow me to the freeway, to the ramp, and then it would leave. But when I would come home, the raven was there following me home. And this would happen for a week. If I were to go out, the raven was there. And if I was in the house, I could hear it calling. Let me tell you, the backs of my hair stood up. You know, brand new Christian, I thought it was witchcraft. This is how it happened. I was laying on my couch, and the Lord told me to go read about the raven in the Bible. So I go searching for the raven in the Bible, and I come to Elijah. And it says that the raven went to and fro and fed Elijah. And I'm thinking, well, God was trying to speak to me that he is going to provide. But this is how he did it. After I read that scripture, the Lord said, all I had left was $10. The Lord said, put $10 in your tank and go to San Jose. $10 back then, let me tell you, that was a long time ago, filled up my gas tank. Anyways, so I went to San Jose, but the Lord says, don't tell anybody of your need. Don't tell anybody that you don't have anything. So I did. So I get to my parents' home. I open the door and I say, hi, you know. And my dad goes, hey, Lati, don't let me forget. I have food I want to give you. There was like rice and beans and butter and, you know, little things. So I'm thinking, wow, okay, cool. And then I get this thought, you know, I'm sitting in the kitchen with my mom. And I said, Mom, let's go see my cousin. So we went to go see my cousin Annie. And we got there, and she goes, oh my goodness, I just got back 5 minutes ago. Yeah, we were feeding people at the church. And she goes, Letty, I have all this food in the trunk of my car. Do you want some? And I said, oh yeah, I'll take some. And let me tell you, we came home with some really nice goodies. And we went back to my parents' house, and it was time for me to go. So I'm leaving, knowing that I still had like a half a tank of gas. So anyways, she goes, here, take my gas card. I go, no, Mom, that's okay. She goes, hey, I'm your mother. You listen to me. You go put gas in the car. I go, okay. So I go put gas in the car. And I know in the back of my mind all the things that God is providing. And it's amazing. So anyways, I fill up my gas tank. But before I leave San Jose, I always stop by my brother's house because it's on the way out towards Sacramento. So I go visit my brother, walk in the door. And what do you think he says? He says, Letty, don't let me forget. I have all this meat that I want to give you before you go. You know, I went home. I cry every time I think about what God did. It was amazing. He didn't give me one small piece of meat. He gave me a cooler full of meat. It filled up my freezer. On the way home, I'm just praising God. I'm just thinking, wow, amazing. You know, God is amazing. And I'm a brand new Christian. I get home, I start unloading everything. And then I notice there's $70 in my purse. My mom put money in my purse. Now, that is a miracle. As a newborn Christian, that really solidified my faith in God. There's so many other miracles that God did. I mean, like when I would go to LA, I would minister down there. There was this one gal, to make a long story short, she was 5 months pregnant. Her back hurt her and her knee was really swollen, but the doctors couldn't give her any medication because she was pregnant. So her mother comes and says, can you please pray for her? I said, sure. We can all pray for her, you know. So we prayed for her. And come to find out, what, a couple of days later, her back was healed and her knee was healed. She had no more pain. Her swelling in the knee went down. I prayed for the baby, too. Maybe 8 months later, I went to go see her. And he was a few months old when I went to go see him. And she goes, Letty, you didn't know this. The baby had spina bifida. And she goes, and when you laid hands on me, the baby was healed. Now, I didn't do it. It was all Jesus. Let me tell you. God can work through you. I think the most and greatest miracle of all is that when God calls you into his kingdom, he's always calling. You cannot come to the kingdom unless he calls you. And if you're hearing that small, still voice of the Lord calling you, accept the invitation to accept him as your Lord and Savior. But anyways, I just wanted to add my little tidbit here about miracles. God is great. He has miracles for you. And I just want to pray for those that are struggling with infertility, miscarriages. Lord, bless those women that need a miracle about their pregnancy. Lord, I pray you touch them, that they may have a baby, that baby would be fine and no issues, Lord, in the name of Jesus. And I also pray for those that need provision. Lord God, send the angels. Pour out your blessing on them. Send the angels from the north, south, east, and west to pour out your blessings on them. And those that have been betrayed by family, I just pray for healing of your heart. I just want to speak to that, that the Lord may heal your heart from disappointment and rejection. And just know that God says, you are the apple of my eye. He says, I will never leave you nor forsake you. I am yours and you are mine. He loves you, beloved. He loves you. Now remember, have faith. Take that step, believe, and you will be healed. Amen.
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3: This is Olga Herman with Daily Minute Prayer. Heavenly Father, the book of Romans is a guide in staying pure, warning us not to let sin reign in our mortal bodies by becoming instruments of sin. The Apostle Paul tells us to present ourselves to God as being alive from the dead, and use our bodies for righteousness to God. So sin shall not have dominion over us, since we are not under the law, but under grace. Lord, in a society soaked in sin, with perversion readily available, where even children are exposed, we ask you to speak to each of your people. Because of the Holy Spirit within us, you have given us the power to resist temptations. Your word says, resist the devil and he will flee. Lord, we need a mighty move of your Holy Spirit to sweep through our nation and cleanse every sin so your people can live free of the guilt and shame that perverted pleasure brings. Thank you, Lord, in making us whole and cleansed again. In Jesus' name. Amen.
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0: Study the scriptures on teaching the word with Dr. Lawrence Taylor, Sunday night at 7. I'm Liz Black. Here is World Missionary Evangelism, WMCA.
7: It's Friday, June 12th, 2026. And from Dallas, Texas, this is World Missionary Evangelism on the air. In just a few moments, Daniel Moore continues to examine the faith of the centurion. But before we hear from WME's president, will you please listen to this very important message? There are so many things that we put off, and one of those is creating a will. It's not easy to sit down and face our own mortality, to realize that we will not always be walking on this earth. But we need to do that in order to create a document that outlines what we want to happen to our estate when we have gone on to be with the Lord. Because it takes the burden off those we leave behind and allows us to have control in the distribution of our estate. If you haven't created a will because you don't know where to start, then why don't you write to us and ask for our free brochure, Giving Through Your Will. You can request it at WME Post Office Box 660800, Dallas, Texas 75266.

0: God bless you, WME family, and welcome back. And well, today is Friday. Thank God for Friday, and thank God for you. 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We want to introduce you to who we are at World Missionary Evangelism. There's a lot to see what God is doing around the world through World Missionary Evangelism. One of the best ways for you to find out what God is doing through the ministry is by going to our webpage. What is our webpage? Our webpage is WME.org. What are you going to see once you look at our webpage? You're going to see the different countries that we're in ministry, the different areas of ministry we're doing. You're going to see about our child sponsorship and many beautiful boys and girls you could help sponsor. You're going to see our native missionaries, the work God is doing around the world. Maybe you want to catch up on one of our Bible studies. 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You can also see some of our streaming videos, our different platforms. We're on all social media platforms that you can think of. By God's grace and your support, we are there proclaiming the word of God, and then Jesus Christ is the same yesterday, today, and forever. We're looking at the faith of the centurion found in Luke chapter 7. This is one of my favorite accounts because it includes so much detail. The centurion. Now, the centurion was deeply concerned for his servant. His servant was very sick to the point of death. We see this in Luke chapter 7. Verse 2, it seemed hopeless. This leads me to believe other doctors had examined him. Because for them to have pronounced that sentence on this man meant that his case was terminal. His situation was bad. And the centurion hears about Jesus. And he knows about Jesus' fame. He knows about Jesus' authority. And the centurion looks at Christ through a different angle than the Jews. To many of the Jews during that time, Jesus was a miracle worker. He was a healer. He could make things happen. But to the centurion, he was a man of authority. It's very important that we look at this and why we look at this. Because Jesus was the Messiah. It was important for the Jews to know He was the Savior, not just a healer, not just another good man, not just another prophet, not just another one sent from God, but that He was God in flesh, the promise throughout the entire Scripture, that He was the fulfillment to prophecy, that He was and is the King of Kings and Lord of Lords. Then we look at the way He viewed Jesus, a high-ranking official. And a centurion was that. He was a high-ranking official. He had people underneath his charge. And so he was used to giving decrees. And so when he saw Jesus, he saw a man of authority. And as Jesus went with the Jews to meet this centurion and go to his house and perform this miracle, the centurion sent people to see Jesus on the way. We see this here, of course, in Luke chapter 7, verse 6. Jesus went with the Jewish elders. When he was not far from the house, the centurion sent friends to him, saying unto him, Lord, trouble not thyself, for I am not worthy that thou shouldest enter into my roof. Say in a word, and my servant shall be healed. For I am a man set under authority, having under me soldiers. And I say unto one, go, and he goeth. And I say to another, come, and he cometh. And to my servant, do this, and he doeth it. And Jesus heard these things. He marveled at him and said unto the people, I have not found such great faith, no, not in Israel. Jesus was used to coming. They would send for him. They would ask that he come. They would touch his garment. This man approaches Jesus differently. He doesn't need him there physically. That doesn't limit God's power. That doesn't limit the authority that Jesus carries. He says, Lord, I trust you. All you have to do is speak the word. All you have to do is say the word, and I know that my servant is going to be healed. All you have to do is declare the word of healing. That's how much he trusted God's word, Christ. He trusted Christ so much, he knew it wasn't even necessary for Jesus to be present. Jesus could speak the word and things would happen. How much do you trust God's word? How much do you trust God's promises? Many times I've heard people say, and Jesus himself appears, if an angel comes to me and tells me, if I see a vision, if the heavens are open and it's revealed to me that I have to do this, then that's when I'm going to do it. They need a sign. They need something to happen for them to believe. They have to have this overwhelming vision or this overwhelming confirmation. But that wasn't the case with the centurion. The centurion saw in Jesus that Jesus had authority. He saw Jesus' words were power and were life. Just as his words were to some lesser degree had that same kind of power in the sense that he could give out an order and things would happen without him even having to be there. And so he knew that if Jesus spoke, things would change. He knew that if Jesus spoke, if he gave this message to Jesus, all he has to do is respond. So many times we ask for signs, visions, and God has given us his word, his promises. God has already declared what the Bible says to us, how to live and have trust and faith in him. And so Jesus was blessed by this man. He said, I have not found so great faith in Israel. It's sad that many times those who aren't believers have faith that God can perform a miracle, that God can move in their life. And those of us who've been in church all our life miss out on God's blessings. Father, we thank you today for our WME family. We ask your blessing upon them today in Jesus' name. Amen.
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4: All right, welcome back. Kevin McCullough, so happy to be with you. And I just got to tell you that even when we're talking about money and, you know, all the things that we do on Money Monday, because we want to help you be a good steward of what you're doing, of the money that you're earning and the ability for you to leave it as a legacy for the people that God has blessed you with, I just want you to know success. I'm hopeful and prayerful that what that will do is in some way bless you tremendously. Now, part of how I would hope that that blessing would be seen in people's lives is something very specific. I don't know about you. I don't know if you went to a Christian camp when you were a kid, but I will tell you that some of my fondest memories of my walk with Jesus were times that as a kid who didn't come from the inner city, who came from the suburbs, got to spend in my summertime at Christian camp. And we had a program in our church where if I recited some verses every Sunday for about 13 to 15 weeks during the year, then when the summer rolled around, I would be eligible to go to summer camp. And it started out just being 1 week. But the longer you went and you could kind of climb the ranks, become a junior counselor, eventually become kind of a counselor person. They had specific titles for them, but it was always such an amazing, moving, meaningful experience. I made friends there that to this day I still have contact with that I've always been so grateful for. And the emotions are big when you're at camp because you get away from the routine of all of the grind of just regular life. And I want to ask you to picture everything that I just described for you, but apply it to a kid that's never seen trees, has seldom seen stars, has never been in the open wild life or along a creek or camped out with a campfire or, you know, done all the things that Christian camps do. Not to mention the learning of music and singing songs and having Bible study and learning how to interact with God's word and being so appreciative of people taking the time. A lot of kids that go to Christian camps don't know the Lord when they first get there. And a lot of kids become Christians, and that's especially true with Project Angel Tree. Project Angel Tree, if you've never heard of it, is the Prison Fellowship International's ability to reach into prisons and find people that have made horrible, drastic, bad choices in life, and introduce them to the gospel and watch them flourish after coming to know Christ, studying their Bible, graduating from a Bible program. And as they are in that program, they have the ability to request that some Angel Tree ministry would be done for their kids. Most commonly, we talk about the gifts that they can receive at Christmas time. But equal to that, parents in prison who have made tragic mistakes in their life can request that their child receives a week of camp. And through that scholarship program, children that are victims of crime in their own right, they didn't choose for their parents to be involved in crime, but they very much want to have a different life. These kids from really terrible neighborhoods where they go to sleep at night scared of their own shadow and of having their window open or in any number of other things, to take them out of that environment, to put them in a place that is filled with beauty, God's beauty. And there are 50 locations across the nation that we do prison fellowship, Angel Tree Camp for the kids. But then to be confronted with the gospel, challenged to understand it and receive it, starting a relationship with Jesus, making friends who are all on the same path as them. Friends, it's such a meaningful thing. And it is so, so vital. And here's what I'm begging you to do. Would you just sponsor? We have 162 kids, 162 kids whose names we know, who are wanting to go to camp, and whose parents who are in prison have asked if we could help get them to camp. It costs $200 to help get one kid to camp. If you gave a $400 gift, a brother and a sister could go to camp together. Would you be willing to help one child experience Angel Tree Camp this summer? One child know the goodness of God. One child have his heart changed by Jesus. Here's the phone number, 888-206-2794, 888-206-2794, 888-206-2794, or you can go to thatkevinshow.com and click the Angel Tree banner at the top of the page. But I'm telling you, this is going to change lives. 888-206-2794 or angeltree.org/Kevin or That Kevin Show and click the Angel Tree banner. That Kevin Show, click the Angel Tree banner at the top of the page. I just want to reiterate what I said earlier. If there are five of you that will stand with us today that will say, I am not going to let these precious kids who have nothing working in their favor. They don't have a stable home life. They don't have two parents that aren't in prison. They don't have so much in life they are robbed of. And yet they have this. They have all of this in common. They have a parent who's in prison, who has gone through the Bible study program for Angel Tree Prison Fellowship. And in prison for the Prison Fellowship Angel Tree program, once they've completed it, they have asked, they have been given the opportunity, and they have requested, they have nominated, if you will, their child to be allowed to go to a prison fellowship Angel Tree camp this summer in all 50 states, for the one closest to them, to be able to go to an Angel Tree camp this summer so that they can experience Jesus, so that their child can know the God who made them, so that they can begin to learn about how God loves them and why it's so important. And friends, my earnest pleading with you is that today we would help at least five children, that five of you would be courageous enough to say, I'm going to care about these kids that nobody else cares about. The rest of the world has given up on them. Their parents are in prison. They're getting what their family deserves. That's how everybody else thinks about it. We, as followers of Jesus, we should be thinking about it from the perspective of, what does Jesus want for these kids? What if one of them turns out to be the Billy Graham of his generation? What if one of these Angel Tree kids this year finds Jesus and spends eternity in heaven in ways that they don't even understand or realize could be possible now? Friends, it's so vital. And that's why I put the challenge out there. I will match the first five children that we send to camp today at 888-206-2794, 888-206-2794. I'm going to match you child for child personally. I need five of you to go and say, take a name off the list. I'm taking care of that child's scholarship to camp. The only way these kids get to camp is through scholarships because they don't have money. And Angel Tree understands how expensive camping is. If you go to a commercial camp, you're paying $500 to $1,000 for the week of sleepaway camp for that kid. They're doing it for $200 per child in all 50 states. Kids whose parents are incarcerated, who under no fault of the child at all, find themselves living in a situation that's horrible. You rescue them out of that. You take them to the beautiful outdoors. They ride a horse. They swim. They learn about Jesus. They open their Bible. They begin a relationship with him. They make friends with other kids that have had similar circumstances when they show up thinking nobody's going to like them because their parents are in prison. Friends, this is such unadulterated good. How can we not help? How can we not help when the future, the salvation of these children hang in the balance? Friends, my plea with you is, will you join me in this effort? And I will put my money where my mouth is. I need five people to stand up and say, yes, we will help a child today. Kevin, we've been listening to you for the first 3 days. Now it's time to take action and we're ready to go. Friends, there's 162 kids on my list. I want all of them to be sent to Angel Tree Camp this summer. 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
14: Welcome to Let's Talk About Jesus with your host, Wayne Momblow. 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Let's Talk About Jesus is an outreach of Loving Grace Ministries. With headquarters in northern New Jersey, Loving Grace Ministries is dedicated to ministering the compassion, grace, and unconditional love of Jesus Christ for all people. 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And now, Wayne Momblow.

Hallelujah. Our Father in heaven, we draw near to you now gratefully, knowingly, devotedly, in the present spirit name, resurrection life of Jesus Christ, our Savior, our Lord and priest forever, who has saved us through the blood of the new eternal covenant, through which we are reconciled to you, Abba Father. I say all of this merely to honor you in front of anybody and everybody, Lord God, to state the truth of you, which is such a blessing. When we state the truth of you, you lift us right up to the truth of you. Hallelujah. We bless you and praise you for this new day of new life right now, Lord God. Thank you for salvation. Thank you for the presence of your Holy Spirit within us. Thank you that we belong to you. Thank you that you are our Abba, Heavenly, Eternal Father. Thank you, Lord Jesus, for being our Lord and High Priest, through which we have a confession of you. Your word says, and I say yes and thank you, and may we all discover without delay exactly who you've made us to be and for what purpose, Lord God. I pray that this service honors you, magnifies your name. I pray this service is filled with your life in spirit and in truth, and freely received and quickened to life by all of your children. Living bread, living water, in the living name of Jesus, our living Christ, living in us right now. Because you love, we live as well. May we be focused upon you, Lord God, centered in your life, with your life centered in us. We thank you. May the healing waters of Jesus Christ flow from the temple to your children today, lifting up, renewing, restoring, reviving. Hallelujah. May we all be filled with the light of Christ, so we might walk in the light as you yourself are in the light, and in that spirit and state of light and well-being to have fellowship with one another. We praise you, Lord. I pray that your life is ministered to and received by all today, hearing this service of fellowship and devotion to you, Lord God. I pray for your healing virtue to be touching lives, body, soul, and spirit. You know each one of us intimately. You know each one of us that are seeking your face and your grace in this place, in this space, so that you might be magnified, and I pray your mercy be poured out upon each one devoted to you. May there be a flow of your healing life, cleansing, renewing, freeing, filling. May this divine state of our resting in the finished work of Jesus Christ be quickened to each and every child of yours. And may we find strength and desire to serve and follow within this grace. Hallelujah. Lord, again, I must, because I do anyway. Hallelujah. I do every day. Thank you for saving me. Thank you for salvation, Lord God. In 1972, I received you into my life, and there you were, and here you are, still having the new creation unfolded as I walk in the light of Jesus Christ. And I pray for every Christian to have this closeness, this awareness of you, our Lord and our God, not distant and on the other end of the universe, but very present, very now, very within us, Christ in us, our hope of glory. I pray for this revelation and insight and quickening and happening for every child of God, to be realized in every child of God and to be desired by everyone who is not yet a child of God. It's a beautiful prayer I pray to you, Lord Jesus, and to you, Abba Father, in the name of Jesus, asking this of you. I thank you also, Lord, for 49 years of hosting Let's Talk About Jesus, and I pray that this day's service honors you and ministers life to all listening in. And I pray for help in prayer and in giving that we would be blessed to continue. May the needs of the ministry in this week be met even exceedingly abundantly, if it be in your grace and your will. And we look forward to continuation. May it be so. And may your blessing be upon each and every one today as we worship you in spirit and truth. May your word be life and light and healing and precious to each one of us who know you. I pray this in Jesus' name. Amen. Jesus Christ. We bless you, Lord.

Well, the Lord bless you and welcome to our Friday, June 12th, 2026 service of Let's Talk About Jesus. I'm Wayne Momblo, your host, and it is a blessing to be here with you. And I pray that our opening prayer is a welcoming. I pray that about a minute of worship and praise to God, there's a welcoming and a softening of our hearts being inclined to God who first loved us. I mean, that's not a bad thing to do. It sounds mighty good to me every moment of every day. What would you rather think about right now, Wayne? Well, there's a lot of contenders for that thought, but I'd like to give my first thought to the Lord. The Bible tells us that our lives were written in the Lamb's Book of Life before the foundation of the earth. You might say, well, that's impossible. Well, for you and me, it sure is. But if our God is a God of space and time, it's no problem. He's the beginning and the end, knows the end from the beginning, knows the beginning from the end. You might say, well, that's just purely impossible. Well, don't be so sure about that. I mean, Einstein thought it was a possibility. And God is, well, who God is, too, by the way. God does not need my permission or understanding to be who God is. You and I are just the blessed recipients if we will allow ourselves to be. Hallelujah. So I hope already in this day you've been giving thanks to the Lord, for he is good and his loving kindness is everlasting. Amen. And I have a couple thoughts to share with you from the scriptures, and also a letter I'd like to share with you about someone considering Jesus Christ's death being to initiate the new covenant, and how that is something that, well, I didn't hear that at first. I mean, I never heard it until I said it to God. Or actually, I never said it until I learned it from God. But anyway, I would like to share that with you. Some good thoughts about the new covenant of our salvation. And by the way, in my current today's word of encouragement, I'm in the midst of sharing a series that began in 2 Chronicles. I've been writing in 2 Chronicles for a few weeks. And then I got into the subject of being clothed in holy array. And so right now I've been writing from Psalm 110, verse 3. If you listen to Let's Talk About Jesus on a regular basis, you know that I think quite a bit about Psalm 110. It's the main scripture in the entire book of Hebrews, which quotes a lot of scripture, but Psalm 110 verses 1 and 4 are quoted repeatedly throughout the letter to Hebrews. And in fact, Psalm 110 verses 1 and 4, and I just had to find this out on my own. I've read two commentaries on Hebrews, never knew this. People didn't know it. And it should be known. Everything concerning who Jesus Christ is right now, and everything concerning how exactly explicitly he saved us, that's caringly shared in the scriptures, I would think that every Christian would be hungry to know. I would pray every Christian would be hungry to know. Because if you're treating knowing Jesus Christ like some cold mental fact, rather than a living, joyous declaration every time you say it, the bell of God is ringing within you, that's right, that's true, where are you right now, are you with me? I mean, don't you want it that close? Instead of, yeah, I believe God is real. Don't be vague about it, because you miss all the goodness. Be specific about it and stand in the glory. Hallelujah. I think it's better for you to stand in the glory than to pretend that it doesn't exist. And you would say, well, Wayne, actually, I think you're the one pretending that it does exist. Well, then that's the difference. I'm not doing anything out of pretension. I'm doing everything out of faith. And I don't do anything until I see it clearly laid out in the scripture. And then as a child of God with the heart of Jesus and the quickening of the new covenant and a desire to obey God just in order to be one with God in real time, it could be an everyday occurrence instead of like some big astronomical deal, you know. I was looking this morning in Romans chapter 8, and wow, is Spirit mentioned a lot. Spirit is mentioned in verse 2, verse 6, verse 5, verse 9, 3 times, verse 10, verse 11, 2 times, verse 12, verse 14, verse 15, 2 times, verse 16, 2 times, verse 24, verse 26, 2 times. Verse 27, it's mentioned, I think, 19 times, the word Spirit in Romans chapter 8, starting with
the Spirit of life in Christ Jesus. There you go. Think about that. The Spirit of life in Christ Jesus has set you free from the law of sin and death. That's really good. The Spirit of life in Christ Jesus has set you free from the law of sin and of death. What law was that? Well, verse 3, Paul says, for what the law, meaning the law of God through Moses to the people of Israel, for what the law could not do, weak as it was through the flesh, meaning God's law is just and holy and good. The weak link in the chain is not God's law. The weak link in the chain is sinful humanity. Always has been, always will be, and it is right now. But so for what the law could not do, weak as it was through the flesh, because the law required you and I to obey it. If we obey it, we're blessed. If we disobey it, we're cursed. And that's the way it was under the old covenant for the Jewish people. So what the law could not do, weak as it was through the flesh, God did. God did something for us that the law couldn't do for us. Under the old covenant anyway, we were supposed to do for the law. And when I say we, I mean, I'm not Jewish, I'm a Gentile, but I'm just meaning looking at the law and who it was written to and what was required of people. If there's a sin, then a sacrifice must be made. For a lot of the laws, there's a blessing if you do it and a curse if you don't. So that was the structure of the old covenant, kind of like the carrot and the stick, you know. We're in a new covenant now in Jesus Christ, and the issue of sin is dealt with at the get-go. Matter of fact, what makes the new covenant new and eternal

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5: Tells me that the requirement of the law has been fulfilled in me. You might say, how could you make such a boastful statement? No, I'm not. I'm reading Scripture. This is something that's important for you to know, that Christ set you free from sin and death the very moment you received him. So, I mean, you need to understand the high ground he put you on and remain there. Abide with Christ. Abiding with Christ. So, and then getting more into the present moment, verse 5, Paul continues, those who are according to the flesh set their minds on the things of the flesh. Those who are according to the Spirit, the things of the Spirit. That is like the sword of the Spirit cutting right through the middle of Christianity, showing that people that have their minds on the flesh set their minds on the flesh. People have their minds on the Spirit have their minds on the things of the Spirit. So if I hear a Christian pointing you to Jesus Christ and your righteousness in him, I think that's good. If I hear a Christian pointing you into this world and telling you as a Christian you should think this and that and this and that, I just know you're dragging believers back into the realm of death, which indicates that's where the speaker would be also in that very moment. There's many people that they are confessing Christians, but they don't know anything about the movement of the Holy Spirit within them. They kind of like think that that's hyper somethingness. So they would rather play it on the down low with God. You know, well, he's out there somewhere, you know, how could I know what he's thinking? You know, it's like, but are you in the Scriptures at all? I mean, it really ought to be a daily part of your life. I mean, if you really take God serious, if you really take the notion of God seriously, and you believe that Christ is your God, and you have the Scriptures, well, I would just think that you'd want some daily fellowship with God if you believed in God truly. So, and you might say, I believe in God truly. I don't know about the daily fellowship thing, Wayne. Well, are you suggesting that I'm not? I'm encouraging you to be close to God. Sometimes people get up on their heels if you think you're touching their precious faith. But what's the faith in? Is the faith in the faith itself? Hopefully, if your faith is in God, you're being drawn to God. That's what an alive faith would do. A dead faith would be like, well, here's what I believe. Well, what's it doing for you today? Well, I don't know. You know, when we make our statements of faith, we're telling everybody what we believe in about God, and we're also telling everybody what we don't know about God. Because I've heard a lot of statements of faith, and I'm going like, I agree with that, I agree with that, I agree with that, I agree right on down the line. But how about all this missing stuff? Where's that? What do you mean, the missing stuff? Well, how about Christ in you, the hope of glory? What do you mean, the missing stuff? How about Jesus Christ, the new covenant? What do you mean, the missing stuff? How about at the moment you were born again, God made you part of a kingdom of priests? What do you mean, the missing stuff? How about Jesus Christ right now is our Lord of the new covenant, whose new covenant has saved you, and whose new covenant you need to be following, and whose new covenant you should be aware of? If you have anything going on with God, God is the new covenant, and an awareness of the new covenant and of God being the new covenant would be highly desirable for a true Christian. And ignoring that would be, first of all, there's no good reason why to ignore who God is right now. I have never found one. So keep on sharing and declaring these things. Because, look at this, the mindset on the Spirit is death, but the mindset on the Spirit is life and peace. Because the mindset on the flesh is hostile toward God. For it does not subject itself to the law of God. It's not even able to do so. Guess what? Christians that have zero awareness of the new covenant are not able to submit themselves to the law of God. They're not even able to do so because they're just completely in the dark about the new covenant of light and grace. Well, if you get saved and then someone spins you right around and sends you back into the Old Testament, then that's just a denial of all new covenant reality from the get-go. And the thing that Satan seems to hate the most about Jesus Christ is the new covenant. You might say, where'd you get that from, Wayne? Well, you ever read the book of Daniel? I took a course in seminary. One of the first courses I took was

0: Daniel and Revelation. It was I went to seminary and I got dragged straight into the end times. And I'm like, well, you know, aren't there a few other things we should be understanding first? You know, start. One of the first books I read when I got saved in 1972 was a highly popular book at the time called The Late Great Planet Earth. And it was all about Jesus Christ coming back, which just blew my mind because I had just barely received Christ as Savior. And then I hear that he's coming back. That was just like, wow, holy moly, that was fantastic. So, yes, it's anything and everything we learn about the Lord as a baby Christian is just like super fantastic, kind of like mind-blowing reality. But you stick around long enough and you see the spiritual depth and love and understanding in God's Word, that a superficial recitation of the black word on the white page just doesn't touch. You know, the letter of the word kills, as the spirit of the word gives life. That is actually a new covenant truth. So anyway, I just wanted to share a thing about Daniel. Let's see if I can grab a quick verse. So in Daniel chapter 11, we're talking about the enemies being raised up. It says he'll return to his land with much plunder, but his heart will be set against the Holy Covenant, and he will take action and then return to his own land. At the appointed time, he will both return and come into the south, but this last time it will not turn away the way it did before. The ships of Kittim will come against him. Therefore, he will be disheartened and will return and become enraged at the Holy Covenant and take action. So he'll come back and show regard for those who forsake the Holy Covenant. We're talking about the enemy here. He loves people that forsake the Holy Covenant, and he's enraged against the Holy Covenant. This is the time of the end in Daniel. So, you know, and then verse 33 says, those who have insight among the people will give understanding to the many. How about insight? By smooth words he will turn to godlessness those who act wickedly toward the covenant. But the people who know their God will display strength and take action. I'm just highlighting to you that Satan hates the new covenant, because the new covenant is actually the power of Jesus Christ. Because the new covenant is exactly, explicitly, specifically who Jesus Christ is right now. He's our Lord forever, and he's our priest forever, raised from the dead. Good news, I would say, good news for the Jewish people. Because the temple got destroyed in 70 AD, so where's the promise to David? Where's the promise to the priesthood? In mothballs, or God wasn't telling the truth? Well, just consider for a moment, despite everything that anybody's heard, what if Jesus Christ actually is Messiah? What if Jesus Christ actually is the new covenant? What if he is the prophesied one of Isaiah, Ezekiel, Jeremiah, Daniel, Malachi, Zechariah, and every verse in the Old Testament that mentions covenant and new covenant? A new covenant is coming. So if Jesus Christ is Messiah, then God's promise to David is true. He fulfilled it in Christ. Christ is on the throne right now. Christ from the lineage of David. Boom, there you go. Well, what about the priesthood, though? Well, guess what? The messenger of the covenant is coming to his temple. The priest shall wear a crown and sit upon the throne, and the council of peace will be between the two offices. I just quoted Malachi and Zechariah, the two last books in the Old Testament. Their prophecy about Christ, it brings it down to Christ is both Lord and priest over a new covenant. This is not hard to learn, Christians. The thing is, the Bible specifically tells it. I mean, I quote real scriptures to you. I've been sharing this week from Romans. The covenant I made with you on the day I forgave your sins. I mean, what is there for us to figure out about that? God made a covenant with us on the day he forgave our sins. Well, if the Bible only said it, I'm quoting the Bible. You need to understand we're in a spiritual warfare. You need to understand that the weapons of our warfare are not carnal but spiritual. And we're destroying forces, fortresses, and every lofty thing raised up against the knowledge of God. I've heard a lot of believers raising up lofty things. They raise it up against the knowledge of God. Let go of all of your lofty things, fix your eyes upon Jesus, and you'll be right on and spot on without the devil pulling any fast ones on you. As soon as you start taking the kingdom of God and trying to figure out how it's going to apply to this world right now at this time and culture and war and everything else, you're taking a good message in the wrong direction. And the mindset on the flesh is death. The mindset on the spirit is life and peace. That's a basic principle of Christianity, but not to people who never consider it, of course. But if you do consider it, you know it's a principle of life. And you want to be on the side of life, not death. I don't want to have my mind set on the flesh resulting in death. Why would I want to do that when I could have my mind set on the spirit resulting in life and peace? I think I know selfishly which I would rather like today. I'd prefer life and peace. Wouldn't you? Well, Christ is in you for that. Christ is your life. Christ is your... He himself is our peace. Affirm the presence of God within you. Be in the scriptures. And when they tell you truth about Jesus, affirm that in the presence of God as well. And you'll be well on your way to having a revitalized, if it's never been vitalized to begin with, Christian life. Hallelujah. God bless you. We are in need this week. Well, we usually are on Friday. We have a weekly budget of about $20,000 a week. Hate to change gears for just a moment. I'll try to be as brief as I can be without having the whole ministry go off the air here. We're short of our bills this week by $14,000, I think it's $275 right now. And so any and every gift that would come in to reduce the potential loss of this week is super appreciated. We're on limited funds. That's why I've been sharing how we're doing weekly since last November, because if we had continued to lose funds at the rate that we were, we would have been out of funds by the end of December. So I started letting folks know, once again, for the first time in 5 years, actually, just how it's going for us weekly. I am 50 days away from the beginning of August right now, and August is my 50th anniversary of hosting Let's Talk About Jesus. I don't know whether we'll make it there or not right now. And, of course, everyone could say, oh, of course you will, Wayne. You've been on the air for 49 years. And, yes, I do have that strong feeling. However, I've learned one thing. You know what James says? Don't even say what you're going to do tomorrow. Just say if the Lord wills. And, you know, guess what? I've been reading the Bible for 50 years, so I've had plenty of time to look at all of these scriptures and pay attention to them and see the value in them. It's one thing if you're just skirting stuff over and you recollect like about a half of a percent of what you go over. That's why you just keep going over and over it again. God's word is new every morning, just like you are new every morning. His mercies, loving kindnesses, and compassions are new every morning. And guess what? If you receive it and believe it and practice it, it's as real can be. This is reality to me. For someone else, it sounds like a fairy tale. But I'm like, it's a spiritual practice. Christians need to practice their spiritual senses, you know. We have our senses trained to discern good from evil. Some Christians just don't practice their senses. They're just walking around with their beliefs. Beliefs are stuck in your head, you know. It's a head trip, all right? If it makes it that big, long distance, that 7 or 8 inches from the head to the heart, that's the biggest long distance for truth to make it, you know. Sometimes it gets stuck in our head, never makes it to the heart. If it makes it to the heart, well, that's where the flow ought to be. If it makes it in the head, you're like, it's just a piece of information. You need the word of God attached to God with you in the middle and with your mind on the spirit so you can be in actual life and peace. Hallelujah, friends. So I guess, and it's true to say, it's been the privilege of my Christian service to be hosting Let's Talk About Jesus these 49 years. And, you know, I was 25 years old when I began, and I'm 74 right now. And I've done, it's kind of unique, I think, because I've done the majority of my Christian growth, obviously, while I've been hosting Let's Talk About Jesus. You know how many years I'd been saved when I started hosting Let's Talk About Jesus? I'd been saved for 5 years. And I spent about 2.5 of those 5 years in seminary without summer break, just straight on through. And then, you know, I had no idea, but the very seminary that I went up to, the president of the seminary, while I was up there, began a radio program called Let's Talk About Jesus in New York. And he had a substitute host. And when the when I was graduated from seminary and all my fellow students, they all went off to where they felt the Lord was leading them. And I just felt like they all left town, and it's kind of like they all got on the bus, and I'm still standing at the bus stop. And I felt kind of dumb because I was just utterly clueless as to what to do coming out of seminary. I loved being in seminary. I loved the experience of studying and being, you know, having the type of challenges in God's Word that has you reach for more instead of settle for less, you know. And that was a beautiful experience. And I just started, the Lord quickened something to my heart, which is, you know, be faithful where you are. Because I was praying, oh, Lord, where do you want me to go? You know, everybody else seems to know where they're going, and I don't know anything, right? And the Lord just ministered to me, be faithful where you are. There's opportunities all around the place. You want me to take you halfway around the planet so you can serve me when there's needs right outside your door? So that was the kind of the challenge to God for me at that. Like, hey, there's needs right now. Needs right now. And so I just started doing a bunch of stuff. I helped some friends physically open a restaurant, painting walls and doing stuff like that, brother and sister in Christ. I started doing a lot of nursing home visitation. There was a nursing home in Whitefield, New Hampshire. There was a nursing home in Jefferson, New Hampshire. There was a nursing home in St. Johnsbury, Vermont. And I went to them, and I'd speak to the directors and tell them what I was available for. And then they would send me to specific people or floors that they thought would, you know, benefit from my sharing. And I was also doing volunteer work for Mr. White's radio ministry. When I was in high school, oddly enough, friends, I had a friend who was already working in radio. He was just really geared for it. And he was working at a veterans hospital in Bedford, Massachusetts, running a little in-sight radio station. And he took me in, and so I started learning a lot of stuff doing that. And we were doing, I'd do that, I think we were doing it once a week. We'd go there and just do a show, and sometimes we set stuff out in the hallway, and guys would come down and would, you know, shoot the breeze, and they'd request a song and stuff like that. But I also learned about doing tape splicing with reel-to-reel tape and stuff like that. So I was able to do that for Mr. White and his ministry. And by the way, when I got out of high school, I wasn't saved yet, you know, but the only thing I was interested in was going to Emerson College in Boston to get into broadcasting, oddly enough, you know, but my grades weren't good enough. I had really high SATs, but I had really low grades because I wasn't spending a lot of time in school, honestly. I didn't like it. I was bullied a lot, first of all, so that's, you don't want to know about that. But at any rate, and so God just works it all together for good. Now I'm saved. I'm up in seminary. I graduate. I don't know where to go. God says, serve where you are. And I started doing voluntary work, and they actually needed some tape splicing stuff made for programs. So I'm doing that. That led me into being hired by Mr. White, and then his substitute host took off, and then that led me into being a substitute host. And then he felt like he didn't want to do it anymore, and then lo and behold, I've been hosting Let's Talk About Jesus for 49 years. And I feel like God walked me right into it. Sometimes people get these big life visions for what God's going to do for them. I'm kind of like the guy that was clueless, but I'm trusting Jesus, and he just by his own divine fiat walks me into something that I'm still doing. I was up in Lancaster, New Hampshire. That's a town, well, I don't know how many people are in it now. That's a town that during the winter, there are more cows than people. That's what we used to say, because the summer population would expand a little bit. It was a very, very, very, very little small town, about 45 miles south of Canada and the border. And yet, so that it's been the hand of God, the mercy of God over my vessel, and I thank him for it. And, yes, I would love to reach year 50. I'm near the end of year 49. I'm 50 days away from year 50. And I just feel the Lord in this. Like, it's never intended to be easy. Through many tribulations, we enter the kingdom of God. anyway. In this world, we have tribulation. Jesus gave it to me straight up. In this world, you got tribulation, Wayne, but be of good cheer, for I have overcome the world. And so it's the glory of God to conceal the matter. It's the glory of the kings to search it out, which is, it's your and my glory to search out what Jesus is meaning there. In this world, you have tribulation, but be of good cheer, for I have overcome the world. And rather than getting a chip on our shoulder, well, I'm glad you did, but, you know, it's tough for me right now, Lord. I don't know if you've noticed, you know. Rather than doing that, rather than being separate as you receive the word of Jesus, be integrated with your Lord whom you've received into your life when you hear the word of Jesus. And then you'll get the light bulb will come on. And what would that light bulb would be? In the world you have tribulation, but be of good cheer, for I have overcome the world. In other words, when you're in Christ, you're an overcomer. When you're in the world, you got your face to the grindstone of tribulation. And so we usually say, it should be this way or it should be that way. And Jesus is just saying, here's the way it is. In the world, you got this, and with me, you got this. So put it together and be with me. So with me, you've got this, and then when you're in the world, dealing with that, you can still be with me in victory and overcomingness, even though you have tribulations in the world. So, and I hope that I explain that good, because I think that's what he means. And definitely that's how it's quickened to me. Anyway, the Lord bless you. I really am here to hopefully elevate the Lord Jesus Christ, for he deserves all of our praise. And I do believe the Church of Jesus Christ would praise God more if they knew more of who God is and what God has done. We don't know how great our salvation is. A lot of us get salvation down to the personal level, which is understandable because that's the way it was for me when I received Christ. It was highly personal that day, you know. But, you know, it's not like God just saved me, you know. God established a new covenant. The promise was made in the Old Testament about a new servant coming who would be a light, a covenant to the peoples and a light to the nations. I believe that's Jesus Christ. He is my covenant and he is my light. I'm in agreement with God about that. We're on the receiving end of all of these great prophecies, brothers and sisters in Christ, and it's to our advantage and benefit to know this. So, hallelujah. So once again, you know, I'm trying to share with you this need we have, and we might go off the air if it's not met, but guess what I love to do? I love to share Jesus Christ with you. And I'm always, within 2 seconds, I'm back to ministering the Lord to you instead of asking for the funds. Now, that's not a big problem, right? Because probably everybody will, well, we'd rather have you minister to the Lord than ask for help. But, and so would I. Hallelujah. But we need the help. And so if anybody listening in today would pray for this ministry or have anything to give to help our shortfall right now of $14,000, which for us is big because we don't have that much right now. I mean, we have to pay our radio bills at the end of this month, and, you know, we'll see how much we've got. Right now, we're down about $20,000 for the month. 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You can call and share a gift or a purchase, a gift or a purchase or becoming a monthly partner. These are the main ways to give financial support to this ministry. So hopefully we can keep on broadcasting the full good news of Jesus Christ to whosoever will may come, to the body of Christ and to anybody and everybody. The blessing of being on radio is just that, where the signal goes out to humanity, saved and unsaved alike. Hallelujah. And everyone's got that opportunity if they hear to, well, they got the opportunity to switch away real quick, of course. But that's where your prayers might come in as you're listening to Let's Talk About Jesus. You could be praying, oh, Lord, if someone else is tuning in, may they really hear a good word. Amen. That's what I pray. Because I'm aware that someone could tune in the middle of a statement and they'd be going, what was that? Well, hopefully, contextually, it's a strong call from the Lord to touch people. And that's why your prayers are so super duper appreciated, as are your gifts of support so we can pay the bills and keep this these services on the air. 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You can get a free download of this message, the true meaning of 2 Chronicles 7:14. That's a program that I shared a couple weeks back, and I share with you contextually through all of 2 Chronicles chapter 1 through to the end of chapter 7, and you'll see exactly what it's about, and you'll see exactly what it's not about. And spirit and truth on this subject is a high and valuable commodity in the body of Christ, as is spirit and truth on every subject. But if you'd like to, you can get your own free download of this message, listen to it, and see if you think it might help some people that just incessantly quote that verse and they don't seem to have any understanding whatsoever about the true meaning of it. I would rather hear people make declarations of Jesus Christ, myself, particularly from Christian, because if we don't know, I don't know who else would, right? And we ought to know. And that's our blessing. Glory to God to conceal a matter. Glory to King, search it out. Are you searching for the Lord? Well, Wayne, I found him and he found me. Well, what does that even mean? That sounds like you went out on a date with somebody. How was it? Well, we talked a little bit. Well, did you meet your Messiah? Did you meet your Lord and your God? Was it a revelatory experience in your life? I hope so, because when God comes in, hopefully it's not like a, excuse me, may I come into your life? Hopefully it's like, Lord Jesus, save me. Hallelujah. Right? So God bless you. Amen. I appreciate everyone's prayers and gifts. And yes, so at our website, you can get your free download of that message, the 2 Chronicles 7:14. Be happy for you to have that. And maybe you'll share that, and maybe just some good, solid rock Christ truth can start to sweep across the body of Christ in a purifying sort of way. Out with the old, purge out the old stuff, the rotten, the sinful, and in with the beauty, the Holy Spirit, the Spirit of God, the full truth of Jesus Christ. Amen. All Christians need the full truth of Jesus Christ, and we need to minister that to each other, to encourage each other on in these darkening days. So too many people are turning back to the world, and we need people that are going to press on to know the Lord. Amen. So your prayers and gifts, God bless you. So you can get that message free at our website at lovinggrace.org. Also, just above that, if you would like to, you could share a gift there. You can do both. Share a gift there, get the message, or just share a gift, or just get the message, whatever it is that the Lord lays upon your heart. And our mailing address for anyone and everybody's greatly appreciated and needed gifts of support is Let's Talk About Jesus, P.O. Box 500, Lafayette, New Jersey, and our zip code is 07848. That's Let's Talk About Jesus, P.O. 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One more free item I just want to mention again is that anybody sending in a gift or a purchase or becoming a partner, I'll be sending you, or if you just want to make a special request, if you request the free message as a CD or a cassette, the 2 Chronicles 7:14, I'll put this in there. Anyway, it's my latest little writing, a little four-part series based upon 2 Chronicles 15:2-3. And the title of this series is The Lord is with us when we are with him. And there's four little messages. Part one, becoming a teaching priest. Part two is the Lord is with us when we are with him. Part three is if you seek him, he will let you find him. And part four is he let me find him. So I believe that you'll be encouraged through this. It's a nice little four-part little writing. The Lord is with us when we're with him. And that's free also. So God bless you. Again, our address is Let's Talk About Jesus, P.O. Box 500, Lafayette, New Jersey. Our zip is 07848. So we're on limited funds, as I said. There was 1 week about 3 weeks ago where we didn't have enough for the next week. And I just am just plainly letting you know where things are at. And I'm not trying to ramp things up particularly other than just spiritually ask for your help. And it's for not everybody. I don't think everybody needs to or everybody should or everyone. There's no need to say anything like that. It's like if the Lord blesses you to be a cheerful giver and you would like to do that, then by all means, hallelujah and thank you. We're here so that other people can listen in and freely hear. And so as long as there's enough brothers and sisters that would support, then we can continue these services, which have been going on for almost a half a century. 50 in the Bible is the year of Jubilee. So I got my Jubilee year coming up. Hallelujah. And what do you want to do with that, Wayne? It's a blessing. May I be a minister of Jesus Christ in spirit and truth every day, I hope. God bless you. Again, our phone number for your greatly appreciated and needed help in this day is 1-800-480-1638. If the Lord has blessed you through this ministry and you'd be ready to bless the ministry and help us stay, keep sharing. I appreciate that so very, very much. I appreciate everybody listening in. I hope everyone's receiving good things. I really do. 1-800-480-1638 is the number to call. www.lovinggrace.org. That's the website to get to. And let's talk about Jesus, P.O. Box 500, Lafayette, New Jersey. Our zip is 07848 is our address. So let me share this letter with you. It's a beautiful letter about being touched by the new covenant. So this says, good morning, blessings of grace, mercy, peace, joy, and health from Abba Father and our Lord Jesus to you both. Says to Wayne and Debbie. In the communion of the Holy Spirit. What a beautiful opening. Brother, thank you again for your recent broadcasts. I am truly grateful for you and the ministry our Lord has entrusted to you. Your words present scholarship and revelation full of life, truth, and spirit. It's a living illustration of the word in John's gospel about grace and truth coming to us through Jesus. For example, when you shared from Hebrews why Jesus had to die for the covenant, it moved me deeply. I was so ignorant of the why of our Lord's death, not knowing or being taught beyond the familiar, quote, payment for sin debt, quote, teachings. I knew better than to ever say, quote, it was for love's sake because he would have died for me even if I had been the only one to come to him, message of that day. And I still remember how his death was further romanticized by saying it was love and not the nails that kept him on that cross, followed by that song which sang, quote, heartaches, broken pieces, ruined lives are why you died at Calvary, close quote. Sincere the song and message was, but how sincerely wrong in softening Jesus' death and totally missing why his death had to happen. Sincerity is not enough. We need grace and truth. Until your teaching, I was embarrassingly ignorant of the why of our Lord's death, for the seal and start of the new covenant. The denomination I am ordained by doesn't teach about the new covenant in Christ. They teach strongly on our Lord's life, teachings, and service, but literally avoid discussing his death or make minimal reference to it. They believe discussion of the crucifixion and death quietly mirrors America's preoccupation with and preference for violence. We are taught that as people of peace, we're called to promote the life of Christ and living life in Christ through commitment to service, peace, reconciliation, social justice. Our identity is seen not simply in the cross, but also of the symbolic mug, peace, and hand towel, service, and cultural heritage. The words and service of church fathers and martyrs are quietly given the same regard as are those of Jesus. Far too long I did not invest much thought or study in why Jesus had to die, mistakenly and ignorantly believing that if there was any priority about Jesus needing to die, Joseph would not have been told to flee to Egypt. Jesus could have perished when Herod had all these innocents slaughtered. The greater importance was given to his living, not dying. But now I am convinced of better things in the Bible. Thanks to you. Thank you for your instruction, correction, and exhortation unto righteousness with God and our Lord Jesus in both the Word and Spirit. Many prayers are with you as we believe God for the ministry gifts to come in to meet the need according to our Lord's riches and glory. He continues to be able and present to cause every grace to abound to you and Debbie in abundance to the praise of his glory, with love and prayers and appreciation. Will God bless you, my brother. Hallelujah. And certainly, I wouldn't deny God's love at the cross. God so loved the world that he gave his only begotten Son. But it's true, romanticizing the death of Jesus is, I would rather have you see the truth of his death, which is, it's not just for me. Back up to the prophecies. Let's not be so self-absorbed and self-centered. We should be just praising the Lord that we ever got caught wind of salvation in Jesus Christ, let alone, you know, we don't need to make it all about us, you know, because the fact of the matter was the sin issue was never healed with the old covenant. The early church, the earliest of the church fathers that understood new covenant Christianity, they were in quite a debate with it was going back and forth between Jews and Christians in the first and second centuries. And there was one piece of literature, the dialogue with Trypho, in which a Christian and a Jewish person were kind of arguing their points back and forth. But anyway, the point I wanted to make about that is that for Christians, for early Christians, the fact that Jesus Christ is the sin sacrifice for all sin for all time. And in the Old Covenant, of course, every time you sinned, you had to make another sacrifice. So the repetitiousness of the sacrifices, the Christians argued, indicated that the perfect sacrifice had not yet come. In the same spirit, the repetitiousness of a day of rest was itself also an indication that permanent rest had not yet come. That's why in the writer of Hebrews, which is written to the Hebrews, to Jewish people, the writer of Hebrews indicates to us that there remains a rest for the people of God. For Christ sat down, he rested from his works when his work was done. So we too need to enter into his rest. So, and also we enter into his full salvation. So anyway, that was in the first and second century AD. That was not uncommon for Christians to have that response about worshiping on Sunday or just not enforce tithing and also how the sacrifices were complete in Christ. So Christ is the completion of that. Anyway, my brothers and sisters, speaking of completion, looks like I'm just about out of time today on Let's Talk About Jesus. It is the blessing of my life in Christ. It is the blessing of my life of service in Christ to host these services. I pray that I am speaking the truth in love. I realize that I say a lot of things that a lot of people have not heard, any of which someone could take a wrong way. I am simply trying to express God's full truth in the Scriptures, and I'm not worrying so much if it flies in the face of something somebody else believes. I'm just setting forth God's perfect truth in the Scriptures, and then people can decide to run away to it or draw near to it. But if we think that all that exists in the common dialogue right now of religion is all that there is, I would say, well, there's far more. Do you know about Christ in you? Do you know about your priesthood to God? Do you know about the new covenant? Do you know who Jesus is right now? Just for a few openers to indicate that maybe there's more for you to know as God's beloved child. Maybe you'll know more that you're God's beloved child if you're closer to these realities. I believe that's true. So, friends, thank you so much for being a part of Let's Talk About Jesus today. I do pray God touch you, heal you, bless you, bring reconciliation to you, bring peace to your heart right now in Jesus' name. Grace and the mercy of God over your mind. Remember, the mind set on the Spirit is life and peace. May God minister his peace to you right now in Jesus' name. Amen. And please don't worry over the future of this ministry. Just pray with us for the Lord's help right now in this moment, and that we might be blessed to make it into year 50. 50 days away, but as is in walking with the Lord, there's nothing that's going to be a slam dunk. I need to seek God's face daily. I had a beautiful five-year period of 2020 through 2025. Didn't have to worry once about finances. Not that I need to worry now. Probably I shouldn't be worrying, but it just there was not even a concern because the gifts are just flowing. Well, things have slowed down. They might pick up again, but right now things have slowed down, and I've been thankful for all the support that's been coming in lately, and I pray that we'll be blessed. We have a remaining need of this week of over $14,000. Any and every gift helps get that smaller. And the smaller the loss from this week means the more we have for next week. So God bless you. Once again, our toll-free phone number is 1-800-480-1638. 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Thank you. God bless you. And our address is Let's Talk About Jesus, P.O. 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If you're sending in a gift or an order of materials or a word of testimony or a prayer request, God bless you. And thank you so much. Praise the Lord. And I look forward to sharing with you again next week.
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2: Hi, Kevin McCullough. I don't know what childhood was like for you, but for me, there were two big things on the calendar every year that I couldn't wait to get to. In the fall, I couldn't wait till Christmas break and Christmas Day. It was the celebration of everything good about Jesus coming to earth and having some time off from school. And in the spring, I couldn't wait until we were done with the school year so that I got to go to a Christian camp where I made friends that I still have to this point in life, where I got to eat some of the most delicious food I've ever had. I got to experience bonfires and see the stars at night, study the Bible lakefront as the sun would set, and be part of meaningful teaching and learning about my faith. This was my experience as a young person going to a Christian camp when I was little. And now my kids get to go to those as well, and they look forward to them every year. It's just the most fun thing. And when Angel Tree from Prison Fellowship came to me and said, Kevin, we would like to provide that same experience for about 162 kids that would not have that experience otherwise because their parents are incarcerated. Their parents went to prison for crimes that they committed, but now their parents have completed a Bible study in prison and have requested the opportunity for their child to go to a Christian camp, maybe break the cycle of crime in their family. I said, how can I help? And they said, Kev, just tell people about Angel Tree. For $200, you can give one of these children a full week of camp, a full week of camp with all that included for just $200. And friends, you're going to be introducing them to Jesus, many of them for the very first time. 888-206-2794. 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
5: News this hour from Town Hall. I'm Keith Peters in Washington. With the United States and Iran moving towards signing a new agreement to end the current war, one Republican on Capitol Hill says he wants to see the fine print before any deal is finalized. On the Salem News program this week on Capitol Hill with Tony Perkins, Senator Lindsey Graham of South Carolina is concerned that initial reports say the agreement would allow so-called civilian enrichment of uranium to continue.
6: If there's any enrichment program allowed in the Trump deal, if they can enrich anywhere for any reason, that's a bad deal in my view. They will cheat after Trump leaves. So there's a lot of details to be fleshed out. But Israel's concerned, and quite frankly, I am too. I hope for a good deal. I pray for a good deal. But if it's not a good deal, I will say so.
5: Senator Graham's full interview will be heard when This Week on Capitol Hill is broadcast beginning at 10 a.m. Eastern Time tomorrow on the Salem News Channel. Catapulted by the market debut of his rocket company SpaceX, Elon Musk is now the world's first trillionaire. That amount of money, all owned by just one person, was once unfathomable.
7: If you made $100,000 a year and saved every penny, it would take you 10 million years to match that wealth. His wealth will sit just shy of the gross domestic product of Poland, while completely eclipsing the entire annual economic output of Taiwan. Only about 21 countries have a GDP higher than $1 trillion today. So what does he plan on doing with all that cash? Musk says he doesn't plan to spend his trillion-dollar fortune solely on himself. He'll instead use it to fund a permanent human settlement on Mars and is first counting on SpaceX to get us there.
5: Correspondent Marissa Duhaney reporting. On Wall Street, the Dow by 359 points, the NASDAQ rose 79, the S&P advanced 37. More at townhall.com.
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0: This is What's Right, What's Left with Pastor Ernie Sanders.
5: Good evening and welcome to another edition of What's Right, What's Left, the voice of the Christian resistance. And tonight, folks, because we struggle not against flesh and blood, but against powers and principalities, and we know that Friday is the dark side's Sabbath, dark Sabbath, and so that's why we have none other than the mighty Andrew as the guardian of the gate standing there. Well, others would fear to even come in on Friday night because of all the strange things that go on, but not the mighty Andrew.
6: That's right, Pastor. I don't fear the strange.
5: That's right. Oh, yeah. You don't fear. You hear that, Big John? Big John, I'm going to tell you, the Lone Star co-host, man of courage, the man of stature, none other than Big John. And he's, well, I was going to say he's not strange, but Big John McTernan.
7: Hello, Pastor Ernie. God bless you. I pray for a wonderful show to bless all our listeners, and I'm ready and raring to go.
5: All right, yeah, we're ready to go. We're all prepared Friday night. He that is in us is greater than he is in the world, huh? So we're ready to...
7: We've had some events on Friday night through the years, Pastor Ernie.
5: I know, we have. And we're laughing at it now, but it's been some very, very, what would you say, I don't know, what would be the word, antagonizing events?
7: Well we've had jamming going on. I mean, the show was jammed, and then you'd be talking, and all of a sudden you would disappear. And
5: yeah.
7: You were off the air, and then the phone would go dead on my end, and I couldn't get back on.
5: The phone lines would be blinking. The lights in the studios would start flashing on and off. Then there would be bizarre...
7: Stay in my house, Beth. The same thing. Do you remember I called you after the show? And I said, I lost the signal in my... Well, no, I thought I was going to lose it because the lights were flashing off and on in my house.
5: Yeah.
7: And just as I told you that, you told me there in your show that your lights started to flash off and on, just like I told you was happening to me.
5: Well, yeah, remember I had Judge David Engler there, and I said, tell him, Judge, what's happening right now in the studio, because David was looking all around. He said, the lights are flashing on and off. Yeah. Those things happen here, but anyhow, we got to get on with the program. John, do you know what Sodom Side is?
7: Say that again?
5: Sodom Side.
7: Well, I know what Sodom is.
5: Well,
7: so, no.
5: What about Pride Side?
7: Well, Pride Side like that at the end is like killing. You know,
5: right.
7: Genocide.
5: So that's what, see, I coined those two words. I've got them in my own personal dictionary. Sodomicide and pridecide means death by sodomy and death by pride. And boy, the Bible has a lot on that. And so those are those that flaunt their sin like it was pulled by a cart rope, as we see in Isaiah chapter 5. In front of God. Those on the left that flaunt their sin in front of God. But anyhow, you know, what we were taking place is what happened with Israel. It was a horrible, horrible thing. You know, it's June 1st through the 4th there in Israel, right at where the historical Sodom and Gomorrah sites were, there off the coast of the Dead Sea. And so here, do you know what they called that event? The Sodomites called that event for 4 days?
7: Yeah, I just can't get it. I do know, Pastor Ernie. Once you tell me, I'll say yes.
5: It was called the burning. The burning. They referred to that as the burning. These people are all those that hate God love death, huh?
7: Oh, yeah, Pastor. What a mocking. What a mocking.
5: And so let's pick it up where we left off. This is the last of this message here, and we're going to pick it up in Exodus chapter 32, verses 1 through 10. So here now, again, Israel and America is playing the same game. I mean, America is just as bad. Not quite as bad as Israel, not population-wise, but they're pretty bad. And, you know, we're going to take a look at what took place there. Remember, at the base of Mount Sinai. And that's the same thing that's taking place today in America and in Israel today. And God, well, we'll see how God dealt with it, okay? So let's pick it up. Let's go verse by verse. Exodus 32, starting with verse 1. Are you there?
7: I'm here.
5: Okay, go ahead. Let's take it verse by verse. Go ahead and read verse by verse.
7: And when the people saw that Moses delayed to come down out of the mount, the people gathered themselves together unto Aaron and said unto him, Up, make us gods, which shall go before us. For this Moses, the man that brought us up out of the land of Egypt, we wot not what is become of him.
5: And so here now, it's kind of like, you know, again, those that forget their God, all nations that forget their God will be turned into hell, okay? And very quickly, they forgot. I mean, who it was that took them out of Egypt, right?
7: And he even said it.
5: Yeah. Go ahead with verse 2.
7: And Aaron said unto them, Break off the golden earrings which are in the ears of your wives, of your sons, and of your daughters, and bring them unto me.
5: So now we're going to go with gold. Boy, I'm going to tell you, Aaron, you know, very quickly, even Aaron, how quickly? I mean, can you imagine what Aaron had seen, been there? I mean, do you have to be an extremely stiff-necked person? Do you suppose maybe, John, that Aaron feared the people more than God?
7: Yeah, you see, Pastor Ernie, when we look at it, let's put it in context. They just saw all of those 10 judgments on Egypt. They just saw it. Right?
5: Right.

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5: Here.
6: Yeah, I mean, every one of those pagan had basically the same thing, Pastor. They had different names for them, but it was basically the same.
5: Yeah. And so, here, now this next verse, this is the stinger here, listen. And when Aaron saw it, he built an altar. Now look at this very carefully here, because Aaron is doing something here. And when Aaron saw it, he built an altar before it. Now, he's made an altar before that golden calf. Okay? And here he says, and Aaron made a proclamation and said, tomorrow a feast to the Lord. So what Aaron was doing, Aaron, that word there, Lord, in the Hebrew is Jehovah. He was calling that calf the gold, Jehovah, wasn't he?
6: Yeah, Lord. And look up above it in verse 4. And he received them at their hand and fashioned it with a graving tool after he had made it a molten calf. And they said, these be the gods of Israel.
5: Yeah. Yeah.
6: So they were right. They were pure pagans, Pastor Ernie.
5: Yeah. I mean,
6: they were as pagan as the Egyptians.
5: And again, like I said, they were there. They saw all of this stuff happening.
6: Right, exactly.
5: And they rose up early on the morrow and offered burnt offerings and brought peace offerings. And the people sat down to eat, drink, and rose up to play. What do you think they meant by raising up to play, John?
6: I'll leave that up to your imagination, Pastor.
5: That's what the left does here today. All of these vile things that was taking place, like at Sodom and Gomorrah. See, there's no that's there's a good reason they chose that area where Sodom and Gomorrah was. They're asking those on the left are asking God, come judge us, God. If you're really up there, right? So it all stemmed from these people and their ignorance. They did these things out of unbelief, right? I mean, even though they were there and they saw what God could do, it was like, I don't know. How do you explain that? I mean, God is not the author of confusion, but we know who is, right?
6: Yes, we are. And Pastor Ernie, this is really shocking about Aaron. And you're bringing something out tonight that I've kind of sat on for decades, and we can discuss it a little later. But Aaron was with Moses when he was dealing with Pharaoh.
5: Yeah.
6: He was Moses' spokesman. Moses had a very bad stutter. And
5: yeah.
6: So he saw... He saw Moses move his rod, and what happened, Pastor Ernie? When he moved that rod, the judgment fell, right?
5: Right.
6: And here he is. He's a leader of this paganism now.
5: Well, don't forget what happened when he and Miriam challenged Moses about the leadership of Israel. And
6: yeah,
5: God...
6: leprosy.
5: Yeah, well, yeah, Miriam got leprosy, and Aaron, he was told in no uncertain terms, you're on thin ice, pal, okay? And so, here, now we go ahead. I mean, I can't fathom that. I can't understand how anybody

0: could be so stupid, can you?
1: Well, Aaron, especially Aaron, he was the Lord's spokesman dealing with Pharaoh.
0: So then the only thing I can possibly say that anyone would be that stupid, but then when it wasn't just Aaron, all the people there, they had just come out of Egypt, right?
1: Right.
0: They
1: right.
0: saw what God could do. They saw him part the Red Sea, right? They saw all of that. They saw what he did to Pharaoh's troops. And it's like, you know, stupid is as stupid does, right? Now, the Lord said unto Moses, go get thee down, for thy people which thou broughtest out of the land of Egypt have corrupted themselves. Can you imagine Moses at this time? You're up there, you're holding two stone tablets, right? You just watched God, the finger of God, this invisible finger of God, carving the commandments in these two stone tablets. And you got these two stone tablets, and you're on your way down to give them to the people. The people that just said, you know, we will obey God. We want to, you know, whatever God tells us, that's what we'll do. And boy, that didn't last long at all, huh?
1: No, it shows you what was in their hearts, Pastor. They were hardcore idolaters, and they never seemed to lose it because they would turn against the Lord right away. And then they didn't have any strength. I mean, they had wandered 30 years in the wilderness because they refused to go into the promised land. They didn't believe God.
0: And they have turned aside quickly out of the way which I commanded them. They have made them a molten calf and have worshipped it. And they have sacrificed thereunto and said, these be the gods, O Israel, which brought thee up out of the land of Egypt. And the Lord said unto Moses, I have seen this people, and behold, it is a stiff-necked people. Now therefore, let me alone, that my wrath may wax hot against them, that I may consume them, and I will make of thee a great nation. So now, you're Moses, right? And you've been leading these people. And you know a couple things. Okay, one of the things is, you know that God had promised that he would deliver his people, right? And so,
1: yeah.
0: But something else is taking place. Do you think God is testing Moses here?
1: Well, I didn't really think of that, but I would say yes.
0: So, I mean, look, you just saw how quickly Aaron turned on him, right? But then God had a little bit of an advantage because God knew that they were going to do this in advance. He knew that this was going to happen, right? So now, here, his ways are so much higher than our ways. Should we even try to comprehend the mind of God?
1: No, because, Pastor Ernie, although we have an ability to kind of think like him, Pastor Ernie, because he made us in his image and likeness, his ways of doing things are not marred by sin. Ours are. We are loaded with sin that we don't even know we have, like pride, for example.
0: Well, pride was the very first sin. Do you know who committed the very first sin?
1: Satan.
0: Yeah, it was Lucifer, and he committed the very first sin out of pride because he was so full of himself. He thought that he was as good as God, huh? And And so he was in for a rude awakening, wasn't he? I mean, see, I get a...
1: Do you think,
0: Yeah, go ahead.
1: Excuse me, I'm sorry.
0: No, you go ahead.
1: Do you think Lucifer and Satan is the same person?
0: Well, no, Lucifer became Satan when he fell. And was he the same person? No, Lucifer was perfect in all his ways until iniquity was found in him. And then he ceased to be Lucifer because Lucifer was perfect and became Satan. And Satan was a fallen sinner. You find
1: that?
0: Yeah,
1: but they were the same entity.
0: Yeah.
1: Yeah, yeah. Because I've heard that that bugged me a little about whether they was. I understand what you said now.
0: Well, Satan actually has had a number of names throughout the Bible. You know, remember he was called the King of Tyrus, and
1: right.
0: he went by a number of different names throughout Scripture. Let's read the next verse. And Moses brought the Lord. Besought the Lord and his God and said, Lord, why doth thy wrath wax hot against thy people, which thou hast brought forth out of the land of Egypt with great power, with a mighty hand? Wherefore should the Egyptians speak and say, for mischief did he bring them out to slay them in the mountains and consume them from the face of the earth? Turn from thy furious wrath and repent of the evil against thy people. Remember Abraham, Isaac, and Israel, thy servants to whom thou sawest by thine own self, and saidest to them, I will multiply your seed as the stars of heaven in all the land, and I have spoken of I will give unto your seed, and you shall inherit it forever. And the Lord repented of the evil which he thought to do with his people. So now, it's not exactly the way it would be with people. First of all, Moses was being tested, and his faith, his love for his fellow men were being tested. And then he also, when it said the Lord repented, it doesn't mean like you and I, we repent because we have sin to repent of. God has no sin to repent of, but that word there means he changed his mind, or apparently
1: right.
0: or appeared that he changed his
1: right.
0: mind.
1: Right, exactly.
0: So, alrighty, we're going to stop right there. But you know this whole thing about boy, you know, I think Israel never seems to learn. They never seem to learn, right? I mean, because of what they did. God is long-suffering, but he's not slack. And Israel and America, you know, God has blessed us amongst all the nations in the world. To whom much is given, much is required. And Israel and America have both forgotten their God. They have both forgotten their God. And so, we'll be back right after this.
2: Mark Warner went nuts yesterday about President Trump appointing his friend and businessman Bill Pulte as acting director of national intelligence. The other CNN headliner was Republican Representative Brian Fitzpatrick. Today we'll cover why Warner, Fitzpatrick, and others in Congress are so hysterical about the president's latest moves. Then we'll talk about who they really work for and why Trump's current focus on election fraud could bring this whole house of cards down. Now, last week, the House voted to spend billions more to fund Ukraine's war against Russia, which the White House opposes. And it seems like they prefer that war since they also voted to pull troops back from the Middle East, and it gets even weirder. To make Trump pull Bill Pulte's nomination, the Senate is currently refusing to authorize FISA, a key intelligence tool in wartime. It's used to track foreign enemies, and it's critical to military operations. Mark Warner and Brian Fitzpatrick were the key players in that sabotage of the president. Why are they so freaked out about Pulte having direct access to NSA surveillance files, particularly about elections? The simple answer, they're now seeing themselves rather than Donald Trump in orange jumpsuits. Gabbard didn't just prove that Russiagate was a hoax. She went on to prove that the second phase of the coup against Trump The Ukraine gate impeachment was also a hoax. Then she moved on to election fraud, which is where we are now with Bill Pulte. What weren't Senator Mark Warner and Brian Fitzpatrick doing in all of this? Well, Warner, as vice chairman of the Senate Intelligence Committee, saved the Russiagate hoax from complete collapse. You see, in January of 2017, Julian Assange from WikiLeaks was offering to show the Justice Department and the Senate committee that the WikiLeaks documents about Hillary Clinton rigging the primaries against Bernie Sanders and preening for Wall Street did not come from Russian sources. That would have stopped Russiagate dead in its tracks. But Warner and FBI Director Comey collaborated to kill any further Justice Department contacts and conversations with Assange. Brian Fitzpatrick is a former FBI agent handling political cases there who deployed to Ukraine before winning election to Congress. He cheered Russiagate on and repeatedly attacked President Trump, claiming expertise from his dirty intelligence career to substantiate the hoax. If you look at each phase of the coup that Tulsi Gabbard documented, you'll see Warner and Fitzpatrick playing key roles in mobilizing the public against the president. That raises the question of who these guys really work for. Senator?
0: There you go. I didn't have any questions at all. I've known them for a long time, and you have, John, who they're really working for. They are Mark Warner's. Yeah. He's. I have to say, Mark Warner is my enemy. He's your enemy because we're pro-God, pro-family, and these people are communists, and they're communists to the bone. And here now, Tulsi Gabbard, and she did a good job. In a way, I really hate to see her go, but geez, it just seems to have turned out to be a very, very good wife, too. Women like that are hard to find nowadays. Who left what she's doing to go to be with her husband during these times that he has of his cancer, bone cancer. So, anyhow, you know, and Trump's come out. Praise the good Lord, Trump's not. He's not pulling any punches. He's come out. He's accusing the Dems of big time cheating with the mail-in ballots in California, and they're under investigation. And here. They don't want to turn over any evidence. They don't want to allow the federal government, the DOJ, to see what they're trying to hide. Now, you know, the Spencer Pratt, what they did to him, they dumped. He was ahead. He was coming up, closing the gap, and then all of a sudden, overnight, they dumped 49,000 votes against him. How is it that all the people that are mail-ins, that mail-in, are all Democrats? How does that work, John?
1: Pastor Ernie, just think back. Going back to the year 2000, but I guess if we really get into it, we could go prior to 2000. But everyone, the Democrats were losing big, and then all of a sudden, these mail-ins came a day or two, three late, and lo and behold, enough of them came in so that the Democrat won. Not one. It didn't happen to one Republican. And if the Republican would have gotten like a fair amount, they would have won. But it was like, just like you said, 49,000. I don't think there was any for the Republicans.
0: Oh. And so here, yeah. But now this Pratt guy, he caught, you know what he caught? Corrupt Mayor Karen Bass and that other woman doing? He's got him. He's got him on video. He's got him on video. He's tied into giving these homeless people drugs and needles in exchange for their votes. Drugs and needles. So that's illegal to do. So he's got him. He made a video of it. Okay. So one good thing happened, and that is I couldn't believe it. The Republicans, they took control of the state house in New York by 14 to 12 votes. That is great. I mean, I can't believe it, but they did, okay? And so they would have never passed that thing that they passed with killing babies right up until the time of birth, okay? that would they pass? Remember how sick that was in New York?
1: I'll never forget that with that Governor Cuomo.
0: They were celebrating. They were partying because they could kill innocent babies. These are sick people. That New York State House, and so they're very, very sick people, aren't they?
1: Pastor Ernie, yes, they are. That to clap and cheer, killing babies up to nine months up to birth. And then Cuomo said, if you're pro-life and you're pro-Second Amendment, do you remember him saying that, Pastor Ernie?
0: Yeah, I sure do.
1: Get out of New York because you don't represent our values. Who is this? He actually said that. If you're in New York and you're pro-life, we don't want you here.
0: Here you got a baby rape and child molesting, talking about, and one that destroyed and killed. He's responsible. Cuomo should be put on trial and charged with murder for killing all the elderly in the nursing home, too. So,
1: yes, absolutely.
0: And so, and he's talking about morals, for Cuomo to talk about morals? Unbelievable.
1: Well, I guess, is lack of morals a moral?
0: I don't know. It's a...
1: Now, this is a tough philosophical question, Pastor Ernie. If a person doesn't have any morals, is that a moral system?
0: Well, he's moral deficient, but we call him reprobate, huh? The other word for that is reprobate, without any morals. Speaking of reprobate, UN report exposes Hamas with crimes. Militants and police publicly execute, they kneecap, and they brutally maim dozens of Palestinians to terrorize their own people to keep them. And that's what they do in Iran. You know what they were doing in Iran to keep the protesters from protesting? When they came out and they were protesting, they put out hundreds of snipers, and they would shoot the protesters in the heads. Now the protesters have no guns, and that's what keeps the protests down. And yet, you got people like that woman I called in on the radio program last night, saying that the United States and Israel is on the wrong side of that. That Iran is simply trying to fight for their independence and freedom against us. What do you think of that, John?
1: Oh, Pastor Ernie, that's nonsense. I mean, Israel's had nuclear weapons since, 1960, somewhere around there. And they haven't bullied anybody with them. And that's what I hear. Iran needs these weapons because Israel has got a nuclear bomb. Well, Egypt sits there, and they have a treaty with Israel, and everything's going fine. Saudi Arabia doesn't seem to be afraid of Israel. Kuwait doesn't. United Arab Emirates, Jordan doesn't. So why all of a sudden does Iran need nuclear weapons because it's afraid of Israel?
0: Well, I'll take it to another level. Here you have China, you have Russia, you have North Korea, and all allies of Iran. All allies of Iran, and all nuclear countries. They all have nuclear bombs. So the question is, why didn't, and because you got a nutcase over there in North Korea, too. Why haven't they given Iran the nuclear weapons that they want so bad? The answer is pretty simple, isn't it? Because, what is Iran's goal, the Shia? What is their goal?
1: World conquest.
0: So how are they going to get their Mahdi's to come back and give them their 70 virgins?
1: Through war, Pastor Ernie, through world chaos and war.
0: So they got to start a world war, right?
1: Yes.
0: So as bad as North Korea is, they don't trust Iran, do they?
1: Boy, what a duo that is, North Korea and Iran. Oh, my.
0: But the idea is, look what Iran has been done. She's shooting rockets, missiles into countries that have been in war because Iran is angry that they're not supporting her because they're shooting missiles into all these other countries around them.
1: Exactly right.
0: It's like they got a death wish, right?
1: Yes. Well, that's what they want, Pastorini. That's why they're doing that, because they want the Middle East in turmoil. They want it inflamed, and they want to stop the oil to affect the whole world. That's their goal in this. Their goal is a worldwide upheaval, big wars in the Middle East, and then, according to their beliefs, the Mahdi would be like a world ruler, someone that's going to lead Islam to conquer the world. That's their doctrine. That's what they believe.
0: And you wonder then, of course, how could their doctrine be so different from the Sunnis? Because their base is the same. And yet, you know, you're going all the way back to Ishmael, to Isaac and Ishmael. And remember, the Lord said his hand would be against every other man, even his own. And that's,
1: he'd be like a wild man.
0: Yeah, well, I think that the term used was a wild ass, huh?
1: Well, I was more polite, Pastor Ernie.
0: Yeah, well, I mean, that's what the scripture said, though, yeah. But anyhow, and here you look at Hamas, the militants, the police units in Gaza beat, they maimed, they publicly executed dozens and dozens of Palestinians during this war with Israel in acts amounting to war crimes, according to United Nations report released that was just released this week. The UN officials of the High Commissioner for Human Rights documented hundreds of cases of extrajudicial punishment in the war-ravaged territory, often publicized during and afterwards to install fear within the populace. These cases involved executions, kneecapping, bone-breaking with metal pipes or with cement blocks, and beatings were framed by perpetrators as punishment for alleged collaboration with Israel, looting humanitarian aid, drug-related offenses, or affiliation with internal rivals, the report says. So, anyhow, to install fear, to make sure, because, see, let me tell you about the Palestinian, because, see, the Christians are caught right in the middle of this thing. And they don't want war. They're tired of war. They've had nothing but war. And they're just fed up with it. And here you've got Hamas. The problem that they don't is that they don't have the arms. It's the militants that have got the guns. And that's why they haven't, the people, 93 million people in Iran have not been able to overthrow that government. Because the corrupt government's got all the arms, huh? And that's why we must never, ever let the Democrats. And that's why the Democrats, the Communist Party here, that is why they want so much to disarm the American people. Because they look upon us as their enemies, and we look upon them. Because they want to disarm us, because they want to put us under communism. Is that not true?
1: Absolutely, Pastor Ernie. Now, this is so obvious that I hope we all get it. They meaning the Democrats, they have a wide open, they want a wide open border with all the criminals you can imagine coming through. Is that correct, Pastor?
0: Yeah. Well, not only that, you know, they Biden actually brought plane loads of young militant men who were militants, prisoners, the murderers, sodomites, rapists, you name them, to come in to be ready and to be part of sleeper cells. Joe Biden should be tried for treason against America.
1: Well, right. So this is what I'm saying. They want open borders to destabilize us. They want illegal aliens in. They want to protect illegal aliens in their cities and in the states. The cities are the big ones, though, that want to protect criminals and a lot of violent criminals. Correct, Pastor Ernie?
0: Absolutely, yeah.
1: Why then, at the same time, that it wanted to disarm the public?
0: Well, there you go. They want to disarm us against the...
1: Right. So that we are under them, that we have no way out, because they'll control these illegal aliens, Pastor Ernie. They will control them. They'll use them against us to terrorize us. How else could you want to... Why else would you want to disarm citizens, law-abiding citizens? Why would you want to disarm them and at the same time protect all the criminals, illegal alien criminals in the cities? Disarm us on one side and turn the criminal element loose on the other.
0: Absolutely.
1: This is diabolically planned by them.
0: It is. And, you know, the actual truth of the whole thing is they're satanic. They are satanic. And because whatever God's word, the Bible, calls sin, they embrace. They'll always go against every teaching where it comes to freedom. They're against it. Boundaries, they're against it. Whatever God's word, the Bible, teaches, they're in total opposition to it. And, yeah. And you know, the fastest growing church in America today, John, is the Church of Satan. It's the Church of Satan. And so... Anyhow, now, John, let me ask you a question here. Because the Democrats, okay, can the Democrats tell you what a woman is?
1: No. Well, oh, yes, Pastor Ernie. I think maybe possibly ones that are biologists. That Supreme Court Justice Jackson, she was asked at the Senate hearing, to define a woman, and she said she is a woman. She said she couldn't because she's not a biologist.
0: Well, time after time after time, you've had, you know, remember Tampon Tim was just asked, he was asked, what is a woman? Many of these Democrats, they were asked that, can you tell us what a woman is? And they refused to answer. In other words, they're not supposed to answer. Someone has said, here's a narrative. We have to stay to the narrative, okay? But now these same people, they cannot tell you what a woman is, okay? They're trying to define, they can't understand why the men in this country have such a negative view, you know, the way that they perceive the Democratic Party. And they're having a real hard time trying to... They're actually trying to say what real men do, okay? This is what real men do. They're trying this now, but remember, if you're a real man, then you're what? It's toxic masculinity. So their own woke lunacy is coming back to bite them. And so what's happening is the Democratic males are being perceived today as being, one, either homosexuals, or our cuckolds. Do you know what a cuckold is?
1: That's in Shakespeare, Pastor Ernie.
0: What, a cuckold?
1: Yeah, I remember that. You bring this out of my mind, that Shakespearean language in one of those... So anyways, tell me. Cause
0: a cuckold is a male that sets by and watches his wife have sex with other men. And that's what they call a cuckold. And so, in other words, he's too worthless to do anything about it. Anyhow, but they're perceived as that. They're perceived as pedophiles because a major, major part of the left's agenda is to legalize pedophilia. That Southern Poverty law. You know, I had to laugh because when they first got started, remember, we were going on the radio saying, folks, they're calling themselves the Southern Poverty. This is made up by a bunch of multimillionaire pedophiles. Remember what the first thing they tried to do, John? They tried to pass, they wanted to make pedophilia legal. Remember? They had a saying, by eight is too late. And what else? There was an organization they called MAMBLA, the Man Boy Love Association. And that was their major push, was to do that, okay? And so, you know, I had to laugh because,
1: I want to throw something in here that and bounce it off you and see what you think. Could it be possible that they are pushing this so intensely because of Islam?
0: Well, yeah, not only possible, very probable.
1: Yeah, that this would line them up with Islam in a big way. Because there is a significant amount of countries that are under Islam that recognize pedophilia. That's because of Islam, because of Mohammed.
0: Well, there's a number of them that teach that young boys are cleaner than women. That young boys are cleaner than women. I mean, that's is what they're being taught. And, of course, they're like, you know, they're like the apostate church. They're all over the place. They got all different types of doctrines. In Islam, there's no one line of doctrine. I mean, they're all over the place, too. Some of them, okay, like for on sodomites, you know, they want to take them up on a high building and push them off. They chose that way to kill sodomites because sodomy is looked upon as an absolute no-no. You know, it's like being wrapped in bacon. You die a slow death. I mean, can you imagine? Actually, you know, taking a Muslim and wrapping him in bacon, what do you think that would do to him?
1: Well, that means that, see, that has been done, Pastor Ernie. And we did it in the Philippine insurrection in the early 1900s because they were Muslims that were leading the insurrection. And we would bury them with pig heads. We'd hide them. The people, the Muslims would see it, that these people were wrapped up with bacon and pig heads, and then they would hide them where they buried them. And they did that because you can't go to heaven when you're unclean. You can't go to heaven. And the Muslims have a way of washing bodies with a dead person and all. They wash. They make sure they're clean. They dress them up in a certain way so that their bodies can go to heaven. So that's why they can have a psychological, big, huge impact on Muslims if you get them involved with bacon.
0: Well,
1: it has to do with the truth. Bacon is unclean.
0: I was, can you imagine? So these Palestinians, what they need to do, the ones that are being, they need to get a hold of a lot of pork and bacon, and since they don't have guns, they can use that to defend themselves, I guess. But anyhow, Laura, you know, Ingram, I've always liked Laura Ingram. I watched her, and it seems like tonight she was, like her mind was not, you know, not really on what she was doing. And I was listening to her, and she said that the socialists are trying to take over the Democratic Party. You know, can you believe this? She's saying that they're trying to take over the Democratic Party. Laura, they took the Democratic Party a long time ago. They went down a long time ago. I can't believe that she said that, but anyhow, Tulsi Gabbard, you know, today was her last day. And boy, she dropped some big, big bombs. She dropped some big bombs on the election fraud. But also, one of the big bombs that she dropped, John, was, but now listen to this. She says, Tulsi says that the government has the CIA, the NSI, they have kept this secret about the, 120 bio virology labs. This has been no secret, John. We talked about this.
1: It's not a secret.
0: Yeah, we were talking about this back in 2000. We were talking, before then even, okay? And here, do you remember who it was that dropped the dime on those bio labs and Fauci, too? Do you remember who it was?
1: Yeah, it was Putin.
0: Yeah, it was Putin. He dropped the whole...
1: He was blowing the whistle on the U.S. having these labs real close to the Russian border. You remember that? They had them in the Ukraine. And then when the war broke out, we had, I don't know who passed Ernie, I don't know if it was our military or whatever. They went into Ukraine and cleaned out those labs to get everything out so the Russians couldn't get it. And he blew the whistle on it. And I think he said there was, 40? We had 40 labs in the Ukraine, Pastor Ernie? Isn't it something like that?
0: Yeah, there was something. That was amazing.
1: There wasn't one or two. There were more. And he blew the whistle on it. And he was absolutely telling the truth.
0: Well, here they were developing germs, these biological warfare that would affect certain nationalities. In other words, your DNA in certain nationalities, it would just affect them. And that's what they were trying to do. The purpose of this is to go after different parts, of Russia and, of course, here in the United States. Yeah, and here in this country. But we've known about that, and we've been talking about that. But you haven't heard word one on that on the so-called mainstream media, have you? Or
1: No. That shows you how deep this is, Pastor Ernie.
0: Yeah.
1: This is a widespread conspiracy protecting this.
0: Now, they're going after Fauci. Fauci's got his pardon from... But that doesn't affect the states. Individual states can go after him for what he did. And that experimentation, he experimented on making mutants. Remember, he got all of those orphan children that were involved in there. So, and here, the whistleblowers now in the CIA are saying Fauci was the one who invented COVID. Fauci invented and gain of function. We're up against a break. We're coming up to a break. We'll be back after this with a whole lot more. Don't go away, folks. More to come. We're going to open the phone lines when we come back. Be right back with more.

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2: 216-901-0933. That's 216-901-0933. And we'll take your calls if you have a question or a comment. John McTernan's pretty smart. Just ask him. He'll tell you. And he'll take two federal employees are arrested for smuggling deadly viruses into the U.S. At the same moment, we are being warned about Ebola outbreak underway in the Congo. We are now finding out that months ago, two foreign workers from the federal government let that sink in, tried to smuggle in a deadly pathogen into the U.S., and we're talking in excess of 100 vials of that stuff. What do you think they were going to do with that, John?
3: Well, Pastor Ernie, wasn't several communist Chinese caught smuggling in virals like that also?
2: Yeah, not only were they caught, but they were also caught running those labs.
3: Yeah, that was in a college. That was what, University of Michigan, Michigan State, I believe it was.
2: And there was one in California, too. And so, according to federal charges filed against them, the pair also tried to conceal what they were doing from a Customs and Border Patriot agents. And that's a crime in itself. But here's the really crazy part. These two guys worked for the NIH. The Detroit FBI once announced the news released. The researchers with the National Institute of Health were charged with conspiracy to smuggle monkeypox into the United States and gave false statements to federal law enforcers. A federal complaint alleges that the researchers told Customs and Border federal prosecutors have charged two foreign nationals. Okay, there you go. This story kind of repeats itself. So, with over 100 vials of this pathogen, what do you think that they were going to do with that? Okay,
3: it may be to loose it against the American people.
2: Yeah, the water supplies probably, huh?
3: That's a possibility, yeah. But this is really serious, Pastor Ernie. I mean, mind-boggling stuff.
2: And it is.
3: It's the people in our own government.
2: Yeah. And you see, people don't understand. Because things like the economy is really good right now. Remember, one of the things people don't understand that in the days of Sodom and Gomorrah, their economy was really good. They had a booming economy. And when God brings these nations down, and here in America, they've forgotten their God. They just don't understand. They've killed, 160 million of their own children they've killed in this country. And I don't know. We keep trying to tell people, and the apostate church is getting more and more apostate. You've got witches running for governors of states, Muslims. Here, Gretchen Whitmer caught saying, "We're used to people saying no and doing it anyway," while pushing massive data centers tied to dirty Michigan SOS Jocelyn Benson's husband. On June 1st, Governor Gretchen Whitmer attended a ceremonial groundbreaking and site announcement event in Saline, Michigan for the masses. $16+ billion Oracle OpenAI Stargate Data Center campus. The event was held to celebrate the officially announcing the project, which is being developed by Oracle and related companies and involved from OpenAI, and is one of the largest data center developments in the United States. While rural Michigan residents are fighting back against data centers in their rural communities and desperately trying to protect their farmland and way of life, Governor Gretchen Whitmer was caught on a high mic, arrogantly admitting exactly how she and her cronies operate. Surprise, surprise, surprise that this woman is, and that attorney general they have up there is as corrupt as they can get. The only one I can remember, well, no, I can't say that because there's so many nowadays with these attorney generals that are so corrupt, like in New York City, you have there. Remember when Becerra was the attorney general there in California? That guy just absolutely, I mean, he hated Christians. He hated babies. I mean, the guy was just absolutely, completely evil. And what do you make, of John, of the Democrats are going out of their way to find the worst possible type of males to run for office, and they don't understand why they have the image that they have? What do you think?
3: They're not able to discern, Pastor Ernie. There's nothing wrong with them if whatever type of evil person, whatever you do, as long as you don't believe in the Bible and as long as you don't talk about Jesus Christ like that, that's the real wickedness in the world. But the other thing, if this guy, he's got, they holler about Trump and us being Nazis, right?
2: Yeah.
3: And this guy, the guy running for senator from Maine, is tattooed up with Nazi insignias and all, and they don't see anything wrong with that. He's not, they don't really, I haven't heard them grill him about it, or they leave him alone. They just absolutely leave him alone, and he's being, like, promoted. And he's the one that's going to be running for senator, and he's got Nazi emblems tattooed
2: all over
3: him.
2: Remember, what is happening is, as the anti-Israel amongst the left, the anti-Israel movement, even amongst their own, like Chucky Schumer and that Jamie, what's his name? The anti-Semitism, as the anti-Semitism grows, the pro-Nazi movement is being more and more accepted with those on the left. It's absolute lunacy. Yeah, they're embracing it. This guy is a Nazi, and they're whispering. So here.
3: Well, Pastor Ernie, so now look at the Democrat Party. They've got like a Nazi running in Maine, right?
2: Yeah.
3: And you have an outright communist that won New York City. And you have another communist Shiite Muslim. And you have another communist that won Seattle.
2: Yeah, and that's exactly how they started in United Kingdom, Great Britain. And look at that. Yeah. Britain has gone, and right. That country is imploding. They're imploding.
3: It really is.
2: They're almost become like a third world country now. And so.
3: They're very close to it, Pastor Ernie.
2: Yeah.
3: I said, I don't know how many years back, but not too long. Well, I don't know. I'm going to say 10 years back. The way I was looking at things in Europe, especially Great Britain, I could see a flood, an enormous amount of Brits wanting to come here to America. And I could see the Irish also from Ireland, the way what's going on there. Because it would be unlivable there. They are really bringing Islam of their own accord. They're doing it. They're putting England under Islam now. It's obvious what they're doing.
2: Oh, yeah.
3: And so they're going to start. Either the Brits are going to rise up and overthrow them, or they're going to be crushed and suppressed. And I'm dead serious about this. They will want political asylum, religious asylum, and all here in America. They'll be desperate. And it could happen with Canada also. What's going on with the Canadian government, what they're doing, how they're treating Christians, wanting to, trying to make parts of the Bible illegal. where it talks about homosexuality and all.
2: That's they're considered now to be a hate crime to read parts of the Bible in Canada.
3: Yeah.
2: And you're having a lot of those Canadians are wanting to move here, to get out of Canada and move here.
3: I believe it. That's it. So how about this? The woke here and all of the hard left will trade Canada and Great Britain 10 to 1. How's that?
2: Yeah, that would be, yeah, absolutely, we would do it. What do you think?
3: And we give some to free to Kim Jong-un over there in North Korea. They can have the leftists here free. We'll send them free over there.
2: Yeah. Okay. You literally can't make this up. L.A. Mayor Karen Bass, her own brother, her brother joins the massive lawsuit against the city over the Palisades fire. The radical leftist leadership in Los Angeles is collapsing under the weight of its own sheer incompetence. And the latest twist is so wild that if it were a movie, nobody would believe it. Far left L.A. Mayor Karen Bass is facing the ultimate humiliation. Her own brother has joined a massive lawsuit against the city over the catastrophic Pacific Palisades fire. Well, the Palisades fire was the most destructive wildfire in all of Los Angeles history. Claimed 12 lives and destroyed 8,000 structures. Wow. And so now her own brothers come out. And now with they have on film, they have her and that other woman that was running, again, providing drugs and needles to the homeless in exchange for votes, John. And that's an illegal practice. And so the Justice Department has got involved in this. And now we're not, you corrupt prosecutors, you're just not going to keep getting away with stuff like this. And you know, in California, they actually made it a crime when they went to vote to ask somebody for their ID at the polls. And so this is going to, it looks like it's all coming down on them. What do you think?
3: Yeah, the tide seems to have turned, Pastor Ernie. And things, it looks like God's blessing in many ways, but it seems politically we've got someone on the run, Pastor Ernie. You know, and I think, do you think there was a big change when Abadi left the Attorney General's office? Did you notice?
2: Yeah, I did. You're absolutely right. There was a big change. And what do you attribute that to?
3: The very week she left.
2: So what do you attribute that to?
3: I think she was hindering things.
2: Okay. Now there was
3: investigation.
2: I don't know. There was a story out, and I don't know how valid it was. But there was a story out that she had some kind of a relationship with Swalwell. And I guess that she had done some things to help him. What do you think? What do you know about that? Anything?
3: I heard it, Pastor Ernie, and I just didn't think it had legitimate.
2: Yeah, that's why we didn't pursue it. Something was wrong. Okay, phone lines are open at 216-901-0933. Now, we want smart people to call tonight. Is that right, John?
3: Hey, and if they're your listeners, if they're the listeners of this show, they're smart, Pastor Ernie.
2: Yeah, and, well, remember, the enemy listens to us, too, to find out what we're up to, huh? What we're talking about. So, and the enemy's not smarter. They wouldn't be our enemies, would they?
3: Well,
2: anyhow,
3: that's pretty good.
2: If you are not an enemy, We want you to call. If you are an enemy of this radio program, it would be like what happened to that woman, Susan, that called in last night. I handled her very, very readily. So, anyhow, 216-901-0933. If you have a question, a comment, give us a call and let us know. Okay. So, anyhow, America's worst generation is dumber than us. Research confirms. This is from the Gateway Pundit here. Generation Z has shown, well, for, there's a

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5: Solving bait. In other words, they're deficient in all of these. They're very, very deficient in all of these areas. Solving baseline physical fitness. They're driven largely by the displacement of deep focus activities by thousands of hours of digital consumption. Liberal think tanks, however, claim that as the result are mixed. Again, they've got all of a sudden... to offset these measurable losses, they point to areas where Gen Zers allegedly gain ground, such as environmental awareness, social inclusion, and digital fluency. All right. We have Laura Kasner. Laura, you're in the air.
6: Hi, Pastor Ernie. How are you this evening?
5: I'm doing okay, young lady. How about yourself?
6: I'm good. I heard you wanted callers to call in, but they have to be smart. But I don't know if I fit that bill.
5: No, you're smart, believe me. That's why we've had you right there in the studio. And so,
6: I know. I love it when I'm in the studio. It's great. Having those headphones on, it's awesome.
5: Yeah. So you've got something coming up, was it tomorrow night?
6: Tomorrow morning at 9 a.m. At the McFan meeting, which McFan is the Medina County Friends and Neighbors, which will be at 9 a.m. at the Thirsty Cowboy, which is in the plaza right on Route 18, right near I-71. And I'm going to be speaking along with Tom Haviland, who is a gentleman that I've been working with for almost 4 years now. And we're going to be talking about the white fibrous clots that embalmers started finding in the spring of 2021, shortly after the COVID shots rolled out.
5: And so, well, tell us a little bit about that. Meanwhile, try to reconnect. It looks like we've lost John, and he's probably going to try to reconnect here. I'm going to watch and see. But tell us about that. They started finding these white fibers, and I've seen what they look like. They look like, if you ever had a tube of white caulking, it's kind of like a rubbery type substance, isn't it?
6: Right. People have likened them to like calamari, and they're very sturdy. You can like pull on them. I actually have a video on my phone. I don't know if I showed you that video, Pastor Ernie, or not. But they're very sturdy. You can pull on them, and kind of like a rubber band almost. And it was something that embalmers had never seen. Now, we did in surveys. We started our surveys in 2022. We surveyed embalmers in the United States, in the UK, in Canada, New Zealand, and Australia. And the overwhelming majority of those embalmers said they indeed see the clots, and that they had never seen them prior to 2021.
5: Do we know what caused it? We know that it's due to come off the COVID shots, kill shots or whatever.
6: Well,
5: but
6: it's very suspect. But do we have definitive proof that the COVID shots are causing them? No, we don't, because there are nobody wants to acknowledge that they even exist. But we need people to study it, and who has the funds to fund those studies? We don't. We have a chemist out of Australia who has studied what the makeup of these clots are, and it has been determined that they are amyloid proteins. So we know that for a fact, that they consist of amyloid proteins, from studies that they've done with using RT-QuIC and HPLC testing and Raman spectroscopy, all these big words that I don't even really understand. But our work hopefully is going to be published sometime soon here. So that's the first step in trying to

0: get someone to look at what is actually causing them. So, like I said, we don't really know, but it certainly is suspect with the timing.
1: Well, it's an amazing thing because, you know, where you're having the heart attacks among young people. I just had, I gave that information out about a week ago. I was just looking on, I had that to find that, but it was amazing to see that since COVID, since the vaccine started, since 2020, you had more young people had died of what they that heart problem than
0: myocarditis.
1: In that 2 year, just a 2 year period, more young people across the world had died from that than in the 20 years previous. So, and come on, we all know that it's due to the shots. All of these people had gotten the shots, okay? And so
0: there's the saying that I use. It's like, if it looks like a duck, it quacks like a duck, it's a duck.
1: Yeah.
0: So, you know, I don't know how much more suspect it would be, the timing. You know, like I said, the embalmer said that they started seeing them in the spring of 2021. The shots came out in... The first ones came out in December of 2020. If you remember, like, some of the healthcare workers started getting the shots then. And then the real rollout came out in January of 2020. And then they started seeing them around, I think, Richard Hershen, which was one of the... He was the first embalmer in the United States that spoke out about them. He said he started seeing them probably around April. I think he said no later than May.
1: Okay, John, you remember, John, are you there?
2: Yeah, I'm here, Pastor.
1: Okay, do you remember going back right here in this radio program before the very first person took the shot? It was 3 weeks, 3 weeks before the first person took the shot. We told people here that these were not vaccines. This is not a vaccine. This is a bioweapon. We were telling people, do you remember, every single test animal died, and we come under, people were angry at us and yelling at us and everything. You actually had some of these mega so-called churches, entertainment centers, calling themselves churches, were actually setting up and giving the COVID shots to people there on their property, okay? And but we were telling people not to take it. And we were way out in front. Anyhow.
2: Absolutely true, Pastor Ernie. Absolutely true. Because I was there with you, and we put, you, through your show, put some of the top experts in the world warning and explaining it, the whole thing, and how dangerous this is and all. And that was right. That was just, you got ahead of it.
1: Yeah.
2: Just before it broke, taking the shots, you were warning the public, don't take those shots.
1: Don't take them. Don't do it. Yeah. And so, we've been way out ahead. And people say, well, why is it? How do you know? I actually had a woman one time call me and accuse me of being a part of the deep state. And she said, how else would you always know this before everybody else, before the mainstream media? It's not that we know it before everybody else. It's the others, they don't talk about it, you know. If it serves the purpose of the left, they're not going to mention it. Just like all the things that are happening, you know, out there, and all the bad effects of that whole thing. So...
2: Well, in my case, Pastor Ernie, I looked who was promoting it, and that was Bill Gates.
1: Yeah.
2: And right off the very first, the very first time I heard him talking about it, because I wasn't sure, he was talking about, we're going to need vaccine. We're going to need one shot, maybe two shots. Everybody's going to, in the world, is going to have to be vaccinated. And when I heard Bill Gates said that, immediately I was 100% against it. Immediately. I didn't have to know anything more.
1: Well, you know, he was stopped. He had that. He was going to finance that, where they, we're going to use chemtrails to literally cloud the sky so much to cut down the amount of sunlight that we have. And he had all that set up to go, and that RFK stopped it, put a stop to it. A lot of people don't know that.
2: He was going to do that off the Atlantic Ocean. Wasn't he going to do that, Beth, Ernie?
1: Yeah. But okay. He got stopped.
2: But they were going to block the sun. He was going to block the sun.
1: Yeah. And then at the same time, he's been buying up all of the farmland. He owns more farmland than anybody in the country, and he wants the production of farms, especially cattle, beef, and chicken, and, you know, and he wants to stop all production of meat eating. And he's got that those slimy laboratories where they grow meat in petri dishes. And that's what he was trying to do. But I've noticed they've been pulling him up in now. And see, his wife left him because he was involved with Jeffrey Epstein. And she said that was it. That was the final straw as far as she was concerned. And so she left him. So they're pulling him in, and I've noticed his attitude has been one very, when he's talking to the media, very humbled now. It's like, okay, all of my money really, I'm here. The fact that all my money can't keep me from being here. And so what do you think is going to happen there, because there are those that are saying that he was really involved with a lot of these underage girls. What do you think?
2: Pastor Ernie, you know, you got to think the worst when the man is that close to Epstein, right?
1: Yeah. What do you think, Laura?
0: I think he admitted to affairs with a couple of Russian women, didn't he?
1: Yeah, but he's not admitted to underage girls. There's a lot of... Here is what, there's evidence that him and Epstein brought these women into that New Mexico ranch out there, bringing young girls. Several young girls have testified that they wanted to implant them, get them pregnant. Epstein and Gates wanted to repopulate the planet with their own seeds, with their own DNA, and that was
0: eugenics, right?
1: Yeah.
0: Mm-hmm.
1: So
0: yeah, I think he's going down now.
1: Yeah, I think
2: they were so superior, Pastor Ernie. They their plans were kind of like wipe out the race and then replace the human race with them.
1: Yeah,
2: because they're so superior to all of us. I haven't seen anything about Gates in a long, long time. And I don't know how long ago, was it maybe 2 weeks ago, 3 weeks ago? He looked terrible, Pastor Ernie.
1: Yeah, well, he's been brought in this week in hearings there in D.C. They're going there.
2: Yeah, I haven't seen him. Have you seen him physically?
1: Yeah, yeah. I saw him today. He was on the news today.
2: Yeah. How did he look to you? How did he look to you?
1: He looked his weary.
2: His color was absolutely... He didn't look human. he had more the color of like a reptile or something. His skin was horrible looking.
1: I've noticed that with him. It's like he's gray. And you know who else is gray?
2: Yeah, there it is. There it is.
1: Do you know who else is that way?
2: Zuckerberg?
1: Bill Clinton.
2: Oh yeah.
1: Bill Clinton.
2: Yeah.
1: His complexion is like gray. He's gray, okay? And that's, I don't know. And I know that's a lot that I remember when I was preaching when we were in Columbus, when they had the sodomite parade and they had the AIDS float where all of these guys that had AIDS, these sodomites, they were gray. They were literally gray. They looked walking there. And they were, so... Could be. That's a possibility. The wages of sin is what? Death, isn't it?
2: Yeah, that grayness is like a lack of oxygen.
1: Yeah. But anyhow, we're living in very strange times.
0: And I've, and I, we are.
1: Yeah.
2: Have you noticed, Pastor Ernie, all that stuff about UFOs and all? There was a big push a couple of weeks back, and it's all quiet now.
1: Yeah.
2: The aliens are going to replace religion, and they're going to do this, and they're going to that. And now you don't hear a word. The government's going to release all these findings, and nothing. It just disappears. And that goes in cycles. Through the years, I see a cycle now where there's all this hype about UFOs and aliens and all of this, and then it disappears, not a word. And then there's another release of it, and then it disappears. And so we got the cycle again.
1: Yeah. Yeah, we used to call that the toilet paper in the trees out there. It's when they're in Vietnam, when they wanted to keep your attention off where you were walking, the bungee sticks, they would throw toilet paper and up in the trees. And so the idea is you would be watching, looking up at all the strange colors and things, and you wouldn't be watching where you're going. And that's the whole thing, is to take your attention off or what is really happening. This is, you know, and that's exactly what they did, you know, with this, with these labs and this COVID and all of this. So, but you know what the bottom line is, John, the people don't realize it. They don't understand that God is judging America and God's judging Israel. And they don't understand a lot of these things, like the article I just read there. You know, these Gen Zers, they're living at homes with their parents. They're having very, very hard times finding jobs. They've got, they've been indoctrinated into woke, and we're seeing a decline there. At the same time, there is a revival movement taking place in America, but it's taking place instead of in the churches, the fundamentalist churches where it's supposed to be. It's taking places out there in sports arenas or college campuses or in other places where there's a lot of emotion, and that's good. You know, the feelings, you know, but it's not founded. There's the Bible tells you in Amos that there was going to be a dearth. There's going to be a dearth. A famine in the land, and the famine is going to be of the Word of God. And that's exactly what we have today. There's a famine in the land. There's all kinds of knowledge, but all of that knowledge is not truth. And so we have the truth right here.
0: What's the scripture, Pastor Ernie, in Hosea, my people?
1: Hosea 4:6, my knowledge. It might, they're if destroyed. Yeah, and he says, because you have forgotten. Yeah, because you have forgotten me, I will forget you and your children. And that's exactly what's happening, huh? And so, yeah, we're there today. But we're living in very interesting times. There's more and more signs of the imminent and return of the Lord. And boy, I'm going to tell you, this whole thing with AI is one huge, huge sign there. When you see the unsealing of the book is taking place before our very eyes right now. But very
0: now,
1: few.
0: Now some of that scripture makes more sense, doesn't it?
1: Oh, yeah. Well, yeah. Mm-hmm. He's telling you that when you see these things, and I mean, it gives you a very, very clear picture. It's happening all around us. But very few people really understand. There are people. Well, John, you know that in other countries, a lot of the Hindus and the Muslims are turning towards Christ, aren't they?
2: Yes, Pastor Ernie, I'm seeing incredible things happening, especially in East Africa. Incredible amounts of Muslims and imams coming to Christ.
1: Yeah, and that's. And here, too, you know, Trump is bringing in 15,000 Afrikaners, and they're coming in here. to become citizens legally because of the persecution there in Africa. Right here, what they're going to try to do and what they are pushing to do is to start race wars here in this country. And that's already happening. Well, like in Ireland, for example, Northern Ireland, they've been having the last 3 to 4 nights there, they've been having riots every night. They've had enough. Just recently, the largest protest in the history of Britain, the largest they had out there, and people are pushing hard back against the corruption. But here in this country, you've got that Austin Metcalf's family. You know, the 17-year-old football player that was stabbed to death by that, what's his name, Carmelo?
0: Anthony Carmelo.
1: Well, he was stabbed to death, and now they were having protests and riots that because of this. And here you actually had these people coming out saying he deserved to die, that Austin Metcalf deserved to die. You had that woman from Texas there, John. What's her name?
2: Crockett.
1: Yeah, Crockett, yeah. She came out and she said, if he had touched me, I would have killed him too. And so, but they're pushing. And then you had his grandmother coming out. And she was, saying that all white people always get their way. So there's an idea they're going to try to start race wars, here's the problem. It's not going to float because, too many of the whites and too many of the blacks, we all know better. As far as that, the only race problems we have is the ones that those on the left start. Is that not true?
2: Yeah, and it's diabolical, Pastor Ernie. Their death threats at the house, all these death threats are coming to the Lord Metcalf's family. They're saying that, the other boys should have been killed too. It is horrific things. I watched when they walked out of the courtroom, the way the Metcalf family was, they didn't say a word, but the vicious racial things that were said about them, and they should have died, and it was awful, Pastor.
1: Yeah, I know. I was watching it, and of course, you don't hear any on the so-called legacy media. Have you heard any in the legacy media condemning that?
2: No, they acted like it didn't happen as far as I could tell.
1: Okay, so let me ask you this. If it had been the difference, right now, had that gone the other way, had Austin Metcalf gone ahead and killed Carmelo the same way, what do you think would have happened there?
2: Oh, it would have been 24/7, Pastor Ernie, news coverage.
1: Well, not just that. There'd have been riots. There would have been It would have been George Floyd all over again, right?
0: That's what I was going to say, Pastor Ernie.
1: Pardon?
0: I was going to say the same thing, Pastor Ernie. It would have been George Floyd all over again.
1: Yeah, that's exactly what it would have been. And that's because what they would have turned on, the echo machine, do you ever notice how those in the so-called legacy media, how they parrot word for word, word for word, they get a new word, and they just don't let it go. They parrot it, word for word, and that's what they call the new narrative. Somebody out there sets a narrative. I don't know how they decide who it is that's going to set the narrative, but whoever it is that sets the narrative, that's what they all go with.
2: They definitely have a network where they work together. Definitely.
1: Yeah. But I'm just wondering who it is that sets who the masterminds of all of this are.
2: That's right. That's what I'm saying. Somewhere they have this all coordinated.
1: Do you remember some years ago, we used to have a lot of seminar callers. We don't have many anymore, but we used to have.
2: Yeah.
1: And they were literally on some of these, like Berkeley and some of these left-wing indoctrination centers, giving workshops on how to be a seminar caller, how to call in with on a talk show. And as your first caller, and you kind of, you find a couple things to agree with on the conservative host. That's how you warm up, by finding a couple things. But then the but comes in. But, see? And then you switch the narrative on them. They were teaching them how to do that. And it didn't work out too well for them. And then they tried all of their, remember how they tried so hard to combat conservative radio with their left-wing radio, but they died. Nobody was listening. Nobody wanted to listen to the far left. They just died. And conservative talk shows took off all over the country today. But right now, though you still have some of these blogs out there, and the left is trying to come back, and the internet. So you have Trump derangement syndrome. I don't want to say alive and well, but it's out there big time today. But Trump is really, we've never seen anyone do what he's been able to do. And this is why they keep calling me or emailing me trying to tell me, don't you see, you know this, you can see this. Nobody could do what Trump's doing. Nobody could do what Trump's doing. It's not natural. It's supernatural. Trump's got to be the Antichrist. And that's what these people actually are pushing and promoting out there, that the only way he could do this is if he's the Antichrist. So what do you think about that, John?
2: Well, Pastor Ernie, I mean, the Bible lays out characteristics of the Antichrist. And he's not the Antichrist. In fact, I hear him promoting the Lord. I heard him during Resurrection Week talking about the Lord's passion there on the cross and what he endured for our sin, and then he rose again from the dead. And, you know, I mean, he's promoting the things of the Lord Jesus Christ.
1: Well, what is the one thing the Bible says the Antichrist cannot do? Cannot do. The one thing he tells you over there in 1 John, he cannot profess that Jesus is the Christ. The Antichrist cannot profess that Jesus is the Christ. Now, I remember because just yesterday I was giving a bunch of the attributes and the characteristics of the Antichrist in the Bible. You start over there, in Isaiah, but in Daniel chapter 11 and in Isaiah 14 and Luke chapter 10, you know, all of these things where Barack Obama's name is actually mentioned in Scripture. But then somebody called in and said, well, he can't be the Antichrist because I heard him say that Jesus was a Savior. Well, I did too. He said, yeah, that Jesus was a Savior. But then he says, but Jesus was only one of many saviors. So what is that saying? Is that saying that Jesus was the Christ? Because there's only one Christ, right?
2: Exactly.
1: So he was blaspheming at the same time. Remember who else said that she was her own source of salvation? Oprah. Oprah right. Claimed to be her own source of salvation.
2: Yes, that's right.
1: But remember what Obama did? Obama says, I am the one that you've been waiting for. I am, the one, that I've been waiting for. Do you think he was trying to send an esoteric message out there?
2: Without a doubt. Pastor Ernie, do you remember, it was right around his election the first time, and it was in Colorado. They had some, like, temple rebuilt, and he was preaching from, like, Like,
1: yeah, he brought in a temple of Zeus, was brought in all the way from Germany. It was brought in from Germany.
2: The temple of Zeus. I think it was a replica. I think it was a replica of a German. But that's what he did. And the Bible calls that the seed of Satan.
1: Yep.
2: The seed of Satan.
1: Where Christians were martyred. Oh, you know what? Speaking of that, John, it's time to tell the folks how they can avoid. Would you want to think of this? Would you want to spend all of eternity with a bunch of Democrats? No. So how do you avoid that? Well, you have to go in the other direction. You got to go to heaven, huh? Tell the folks how they can do that.
2: How much time, Pastor Andy?
1: How much time, Andy? 7 minutes.
2: Okay. Pastor Ernie, you may remember I talked to you about this 2 weeks ago or so. I was reading the scriptures, and I put together, I thought, a very, very significant teaching about the Lord Jesus Christ and what he gave up to go to the cross and save us from our sin. So Philippians chapter 2, verse 6 tells us about the Lord, who being in the form of God, thought it not robbery to be equal with God, but made himself of no reputation, and took upon him the form of a servant, and was made in the likeness of made in the likeness of men. So he, in every way, he was like one of us. And being found in the fashion of a man. Now, that's fashion is like a replica.
1: The form.
2: Whatever we do, that's the way he was. He humbled himself and became obedient to death, even the death of the cross. Well, what triggered this? So that's the Lord. It says he was in the form of God, and he became, and he never stopped being God, but he became a man so that he could go to the cross. He had to be a man, and he had to be without sin. And that's who Jesus Christ was. He was the perfect man without sin who became sin for us on the cross, took our sin.
1: Do you know what, John? Let me just real quickly tell you. There it says he found it not robbery to be equal with God. The NIV says exactly the opposite. The NIV says that he found it robbery to be equal with God. In other words, he couldn't be equal with God. He turned that verse totally around.
2: Pastor Ernie, I mean, let's just stick with the old King James. All right. And then in John chapter 12, verse 41, there's scriptures there quoting Isaiah the prophet about man being blind, couldn't see Jesus as the Messiah. And then verse 41 says, these things said Isaiah when he saw his glory and spake of him. That is talking about Isaiah chapter 6.
1: Yeah.
2: When Isaiah had the vision, Pastor Ernie, of the Lord high and lifted up, that was Jesus Christ before he came to earth.
1: Yep.
2: So let's read the way he was real quick now. In the year, this is Isaiah chapter 6, verses 1 through 4. In the year that King Uzziah died, I saw also the Lord sitting upon a throne. That Lord is Jesus Christ. This is who Isaiah, this is who John the Apostle said this scripture was about. It's about the Lord Jesus Christ before he came here to redeem us. And I also saw the Lord sitting upon a throne, high and lifted up, and his train filled the temple. Above it stood the seraphims, each one had six wings, and twain he covered his face, and with two he covered his feet, and with two he did fly. And one cried to another, saying, holy, holy, holy is the Lord of hosts. The whole earth is full of his glory. And the posts of the door moved at the voice of him that cried, and the house was filled with smoke. And it goes on.
1: Yeah.
2: But this here was how Jesus Christ was in heaven. Because the Apostle John says it in John 12, verse 41. Before he came to redeem us, he had to give up all this. And then he was sinless. And on the cross, because he was sinless, he could pay the penalty for our sin. Isn't that amazing, Pastor Ernie?
1: Well, yeah, that's the Father demanded a sinless sacrifice.
2: It had to be. Yeah. It had to be. So he took our sin, but then it says he was righteous on the cross, and his righteousness is placed in us. So he takes our sin, and when we confess him as our Savior, God places Christ's righteousness in us. Then he was buried, and he rose again, bodily rose again, the third day. So that is the gospel of Jesus Christ, and before you can engage the gospel, it's called repentance. We must repent. That repentance and remission of sin...
1: 1 minute, John, 1 minute.
2: Okay, should be preached in his name. So I'm asking you for salvation in Jesus Christ. You need to repent of sin. A life without Christ is your Lord and Savior, living a life of sin. And then realize he was the sinless, only begotten Son of God, and confess him that he paid the penalty for your sin. He took your sin upon him. And now you are righteous and can go to heaven because what Jesus Christ did on the cross. Amen, Pastor.
1: Amen, absolutely. And again, he's the only one that could have done that. He is the only one.
2: Everybody born of Adam has got the sin nature, Pastor Ernie.
1: Absolutely.
2: We need a Savior.
1: Absolutely. Well, we're at that point where we get to every night at this time, where we want to say thanks for being here. We want to say good night.
2: Bye.
1: We want to say God bless to all of you out there. And then we want to say, and always, always, always, and we did this before Trump did, keep fighting the fight.
2: Fight.
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5: Hi, Kevin McCullough. You hear me talking about the amazing work of Prison Fellowship and Angel Tree. And all this week, I've been inviting you to join us on this brand new effort that helps our friends at Prison Fellowship put children of prisoners in a Christian camp this summer called Angel Tree Camp. And I have an ambitious goal. 162 kids, boys and girls, deserving this camp this summer by giving at thatkevinshow.com. Some of you may, though, be asking, why should I dig into my budget to help a boy or girl that I will likely never meet? Well, we asked that question of Diana, who's the director of an Angel Tree camp in the state of Oklahoma. Take a listen.
6: Well, first of all, you may actually meet them in the future and you don't even realize it because you're setting up kids for a successful future by investing in them, that they are breaking the cycle within those families and they have a hope. You're investing in kids, breaking the chain, breaking that cycle of reincarceration, of kids growing up and being like their parents.
5: And that is just part of what you're doing with your gift, because your gift puts them in a Christian environment where at first they're a little suspicious of everyone around them. They don't trust them. They don't know if anybody else has a parent that's in prison until they start getting to know them. And then they understand that every kid that's there is just like them, and they're safe, and their hearts open, and the gospel pours in, and their lives change. Friends, it's such a powerful thing. And the incarcerated parent had to go through a Bible study program in order to nominate them for the scholarship. That's why they deserve this week of Christian camp. Will you help us? One gift of $200 or four gifts of $50 will help make way for a child to get there. 888-206-2794, 888-206-2794, or thatkevinshow.com and click the banner at the top of the page.
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1: This is Olga Herman with Daily Minute Prayer. Today we're praying for our Lord's wonderful care over us. 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He leads me beside still waters. He restores my soul. He leads me in the paths of righteousness for His name's sake. Yea, though I walk through the valley of the shadow of death, I will fear no evil, for You are with me. Your rod and Your staff, they comfort me. You prepare a table before me in the presence of mine enemies. You anoint my head with oil. My cup runneth over. Surely goodness and mercy shall follow me all the days of my life, and I will dwell in the house of the Lord forever. This is His promise to us, yesterday, today, and forever. In Jesus' mighty name, amen.
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0: 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We'll reach out to you and we'll get you scheduled for the program. Well, June, you've written some stories at the beginning of your Keys for Living books. Many of the books start with a story. Mm-hmm. But tonight you're going to share a story that maybe we haven't heard before.
1: Okay. In our keys, what I typically have is an introductory story. And so the first part I have shared. The second part is where I had fear for a number of years. The first time I remember actually seeing excessive fear, I was a girl. Our family was visiting a ranch in Wyoming. It's my brother and myself and my mother and her friend. And I, all of a sudden, Ray and I, my brother and I, heard this screeching in a nearby room. And immediately we ran into the kitchen to see what was causing these shrieks of terror. And we saw our mother and her friend literally standing on the kitchen table. That was not like my mother at all, screaming at the top of their lungs. Of what were they so afraid? There was a poor little panic-stricken mouse quivering in the corner. And I assure you that tiny mouse was far more terrified than either of these giant human beings cowering on the tabletop. Indeed, there was a mouse in the house. Their screams, combined with our laughter, it was just made for a loud chorus of contrasts. Of course, it was funny to us, but not to them. Mm-hmm. Now, in my grade school years, I had no fear of spiders and snakes or mice or any kind of mammal. However, during my mid-teens, I had a major fear that stemmed from interaction with my father. I confronted him about his women. I was beaten by him. He countered me with, "I'm not a Christian. I don't have to go by Christian ethics. Besides, your mother is mentally ill." Now, that did it. While I knew his accusation wasn't true, multiple times he came into my bedroom declaring, "Your mother is mentally ill today." And I knew I needed to say nothing, because if he was upset with me, then he would take it out on her. Now, this wasn't an idle threat. His eldest son from his first marriage was institutionalized as paranoid schizophrenic. His son had also had a frontal lobotomy, doctor approved. Therefore, beginning at age 14, I lived in fear my father would institutionalize my mother, and I reasoned, "Dad has money, money can buy power, so Dad could bribe a corrupt doctor to commit my mother to a mental institution. Since I was a minor, at age 14, I knew I couldn't take my father to court if he were to do such a thing. So I would have my Uncle Pat, I never told him, to represent me if Dad acted on his words. Meanwhile, in order to get legal representation, I felt I needed to try to finance the legal counsel. Therefore, I had, even though I had no money, we four siblings were not given an allowance as many sons and daughters received. Therefore, I saved every penny, nickel, dime, quarter I received for my mom's defense fund. I called it Mom's Defense Fund. Now, I never told anybody about this, but I wouldn't buy a candy bar. I wouldn't buy anything. I wouldn't spend a dime. No one knew except me about the defense fund, and I lived in fear from age 14 to 28. Finally, I realized my dad had become too dependent on Mom. He was 28 years older than my mother, for him to do away with her. Finally, the following year, when I was 29, my father died. So I learned to live frugally because of living in fear of what my father might do. But this was genuine fear of what the future would hold.
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0: Welcome back to Hope in the Night. 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And we would love to collect that story. And In return for that, we're going to send you one of June's most popular books as a thank you for sharing your story. Well, let's welcome James. He's a returning caller. He's been on a couple times, and we're going to welcome James back to Hope in the Night. Welcome, James.
1: Well, hi, James. I'm so glad we can talk again.
4: Hello.
1: Hi. I know that you have talked about having intrusive thoughts, and I'm saying that just up front because people don't want to have intrusive thoughts. That's not something that people are saying, oh good, now I'm challenged with this. So we have talked earlier. Let me ask, how are you doing now?
4: Not very good.
1: Okay. Describe not very good, because I want to be specific in what we're going to talk about.
4: Okay. Well, one of the last times we talked, you recommended that I read through Proverbs. And I did that, but now my mind just keeps getting worse and worse to where I can't be around people. I can't think about people. It's gotten to the point where I can't pray or read the Bible anymore.
1: What happens if you try to read the Bible?
4: Just always a terrible intrusive thought always enters my mind, and I can't focus on it.
1: Okay. So, does this deal with sexual images that keep coming to your mind?
4: Sometimes it is. It's just always something else.

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5: Extreme physical challenges from war. A lot of people in the military understand this, that they have images that just continue to come back. The same would be true with erotic images, erotic pictures. It doesn't have to be just from pornography. It could be anything that is highly sexual and highly erotic. What happens is the bodies, our physical body, releases epinephrine, or think of it as adrenaline. It's from the adrenaline gland. And when there's something very, I'll say more extreme, or very erotic. And that picture literally goes through the bloodstream and lands in the brain. And that image keeps coming back again and again and again, involuntarily. This isn't something that a person chooses. It's, I often think about when I was a kid and there was an oil truck that where the driver fell asleep. And I remember seeing the headlights. It was at night. My mother was driving. And I watched and the lights kept coming toward our car. There was a median, but this driver had fallen asleep. And then there was a crash. And my mom was taken to the hospital. I was taken to the hospital, but I remember I had a cut. I didn't want to say anything. There was a kind couple that picked me up and took me to the hospital where my mother was, but I felt guilty because I was bleeding, and yet they had seat covers. This is as a child. I can remember it like it was yesterday. Plastic, plaid, red, check seat covers. And I was just so glad it was red because I was embarrassed. My lip was inside my lip. I was bleeding. Now, I never think about it until all of a sudden that image will come back. And my point is, that's coming back involuntarily because it was highly, I just use the terms dramatic or traumatic. And therefore, when there is something that that's unwanted by you, James, you have to have a substitute, not necessarily the best word. You need to have something to go to regularly to defeat those images, meaning it would be, and I appreciate that you did read, you said you read like Proverbs being the book on wisdom. But it's taking a scripture and literally countering the image that you are seeing, where every time that image comes into your mind, or several images that you

0: have where you literally can say, you know, I refuse to dwell on that, and then let's come up with something that is going to be applicable for you to counter with. For example, I know sometimes people have said, I can do all things through Christ who strengthens me. I can do all things through Christ who strengthens me. And then they'll take, then that is scripture. And when you humble your heart and receive Jesus as your personal Lord and Savior, then you have Christ. It's Christ in you, so it's Christ's supernatural power, not just your tactic. You have the Spirit of Christ living in you as a true, authentic Christian, and you have Christ who's literally in you, and therefore there is spiritual, some people could call it spiritual warfare, but what you have is something that will counter what your mind is reacting with, where those images are coming into your mind. But I want us to talk about when those images come. First of all, let me just quickly ask, what do you do when those unwanted intrusive thoughts come?
1: I will focus on different projects that I have, or try to imagine something else that's normal.
0: Okay. Has anything helped you thus far? Even
1: no,
0: partially?
1: Not really.
0: Okay. Well, I want you to think about, is there even a scripture that you have ever personalized and claimed for yourself?
1: I have tried that. I've worked on it really hard, but the problem is whenever I start to say something in my mind, my mind either turns that into something else or starts saying something awful, and I get stuck in a loop trying to battle that. And the only thing that I found that will get me out of that is to either watch YouTube, or eventually it'll go away if I focus on something normal like being in the backyard or something.
0: Mm-hmm. Okay, so is it a particular program on YouTube, or is it just anything to get your mind onto something else?
1: Right, it's just anything really.
0: Okay. Well, let's see if we can come up with a project that, meaning it will be something that is a go-to for you that would could be helpful. And if there is a favorite, like a scripture that you have, the reason I'm saying that it's one thing where we have power. It's a whole another thing when we're including the power of God and the power of the Word of God. So we'll come back and talk about that.
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0: 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We're in Texas, so if you live somewhere else that has a different time zone, adjust those times to where you live, and that's when you're going to need to be available to come on to Hope in the Night and talk through whatever it is that you're dealing with. We absolutely don't want you to try and go it alone. We don't want you to try and go down the many different rabbit holes of the internet. We want to give you the biblical truth and the biblical solution. What does God's word say about whatever it is that you're dealing with? That's what we want to share with you. When you join us on the air, if you're a first-time caller, we will send you June's Seeing Yourself Through God's Eyes 31-Day Devotional. And you will also get the Keys for Living book that most closely follows the topic that you called about. All that will be sent to you as a gift, just for the gratitude of you joining us and sharing your issues and helping us help people through our radio ministry. Well, let's continue the call now with June and James.
1: James, as I think about you, I hear that you are sincere. It sounds to me like your heart is in the right place and you are wanting victory over something that seems to be, I'm going to use the term, controlling you. And you're looking for how to control that which is appearing to control you. Now, is that accurate?
2: Yes, it is.
1: Okay. And how long has this been going on?
2: About 6 years now.
1: 6 years. Okay. What happened approximately 6 years ago that changed the trajectory of your life in the fact that this is something that is you're trying to defeat, but you've not been able to do it thus far? What went on about 6 years ago?
2: I became aware that people know my thoughts.
1: Okay, we did talk about that it seemed to you that people would know your thoughts. And that means that you're not telling them certain things, but you have believed that people can know your thoughts without you entrusting information to them.
2: Yes.
1: Is that correct? Okay. And I think you told me, well, I'm going to let you repeat why you think that that is accurate.
2: Well, people insinuated it. No one has come out and said anything that they know. Everyone says that they don't anytime I talk to someone about it. But there have been times, even recently, whenever I've thought something really terrible about a person and I see the look on their face in a reaction to what I just thought.
1: It is unusual. I don't remember anything in the Bible that is reflecting that people can automatically think and or know what you're thinking. And I'm just trying to discern. I mean, there are people who are insightful and sometimes they can tell by our demeanor when we have a certain reaction. But I think it's going to, well, I'll ask this. Do you feel that it has, your belief that people know what you think, do you believe that that has impaired you to be open with others or being around others? Has that been limiting to you?
2: Yes, definitely.
1: Okay. I'm going to mention a couple of things for you to consider. Because I do not believe that that is what is normative, meaning normal, I do know that we as human beings, this is based on the Bible, we have an enemy that wants us to be defeated. The enemy is, his name is Satan. The word Satan is a Hebrew name meaning adversary or enemy. It literally, S-A-T-A-N, that word means adversary or enemy. And he is our enemy wanting to defeat us. Now, how does he defeat us? He is called the father of lies. The father of lies. And one of the things that he wants to do is keep us from having victory in our lives. Specifically, this is called spiritual warfare. This is something that we can engage in. Not that we're trying to, but based on certain activities, if we have opened the door to something that would be forbidden by God, and that could be areas of the occult. The occult is our practices or objects that are used to literally seek supernatural knowledge apart from the God of the Bible. And if I were to say, you know, have you dealt with certain things, meaning anything of the occult that, and it could be thinking that this activity is harmless. At one time, I knew nothing. I never heard of the occult. I did not know about spiritual warfare. But on occasion, there's something that if we have been involved with certain acts of the occult, that those are forbidden in Scripture, but like me, I had never even heard of this, but there are multiple things that, again, are forbidden, and that would be dealing with seeking supernatural knowledge or power apart from the God of the Bible. And there are passages in Deuteronomy 18, you know, and the reason I'm saying this is just to see if there's something that you know that you were trying to gain knowledge or power. power apart from the God of the Bible? Is that something that you feel you have done?
2: Yes, I have. When I was younger, age 20 or so, younger than that, I think.
1: Okay. What did you do?
2: I had tarot cards.
1: How did you come about to have tarot cards?
2: I think I knew someone that had some, and I got some for myself.
1: Okay. Well, did you do the study of understanding how the cards work?
2: A little bit. I used them two or three times, and I got rid of them after that.
1: Why did you choose to get rid of them?
2: I don't remember now. Either I just knew it wasn't right to use them, or maybe it was from reading the Bible.
1: Is there anything else in we'll call the spiritual world like that that you did? Because if you'd like, what we can do is even do a prayer of renunciation of anything that has to do with spiritual warfare, and we'll include that for you if you would like. Have you done any renunciation of that kind of power?
2: I don't think I've specifically done any renunciation for it, but I have prayed to God for forgiveness, and I definitely don't do those things anymore. But I would, I'd like to do that kind of a prayer, and I would like to include other books. I had other occult books back when I was younger. And I also got into Eastern religions.
1: Ah, okay. What specifically other books of the occult?
2: It was called Be Here Now. I think it was based off of Hinduism.
1: Other books?
2: I don't remember names of any others.
1: Okay. Well, as we go into this break, Heavenly Father, I just pray that you would bring to mind anything that James needs to deal with, any power that is not of you, Lord Jesus, and enable us to do what is in your perfect will. Thank you that greater is he that's in James. Jesus, you're greater than anything that is in the world.
3: We all face conflicts in life, at home, at work, and even in the relationships with those we love the most. Although conflicts are common, we often feel stuck and don't know what to say or do. But God's Word shows us the path to peace. 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

0: Welcome back to Hope in the Night. I want to extend the invitation again that if you're dealing with something and would like to be a guest on the program, please call 1-800-NIGHT-17 or text the word CALLER to 70919. It doesn't matter if you have a simple question about God's Word or maybe a relationship issue, maybe you have some anger that's been welling up inside you, some anxiety or worry or fear, or maybe you even have a long-standing trauma that you've been carrying since childhood. 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Well, let's finish up this call with June and James.
1: Well, my friend, the Bible is interestingly helping us understand that there is a stronghold that we can be a part of. Not that we want this, but I'm going to read a passage from 2 Corinthians 10, beginning in verse 3. Though we live in the world, we do not wage war as the world does. The weapons we fight with are not the weapons of the world. On the contrary, they have divine power to demolish strongholds. To demolish strongholds. And it may be that what we're dealing with here is a stronghold. Now, a military stronghold is a secure or fortified place dominated by either the enemy or friendly forces. A spiritual stronghold is a deeply rooted thought pattern dominated by what we could call our three opponents, worldly thinking, fleshly habits, and satanic influences, the world, the flesh, and Satan. And the good news is when we do what God communicates for us to do in the Bible, we can have victory. And I like to think of it as not our own personal victory. It is victory that we can see take place over time, where the Lord is our I think of him as the commander in chief of the army, and he knows what we need to do in order to get victory. Because if there is a stronghold that is defeating us, then we need to go to war over that. And it may be, and this is why it's important what you've shared with me, when we are told about certain things to not participate in, the good news is it's like you knew the tarot cards were wrong, and you quit using them. You prayed for forgiveness. So it's not like you were either oblivious or you've not been like so casual, like, well, that doesn't matter, I can do whatever I want to do. I'm hearing that even with some of these Eastern religions where they run counter to what the Word of God teaches. But it's important that what you have chosen to do is not continue on dabbling or using that which would be forbidden by God. So that's good news. And the Bible says the prudent see danger and take refuge. But the simple, and that means the unwise, the foolish, keep going and pay the penalty. So it's important that you've not, it sounds to me like you've taken seriously certain actions, wanting to not continue down that road where you would not have the blessing of God. Is this making sense, what I'm saying?
2: Yes, it is.
1: Okay. So, you would be, I'm going to say, ahead of some other people who have been entrenched and continue to just be involved with that which God forbids. So that's good news. And what we can do, what I probably need to ask is, are there any other areas that you were involved with the occult? And what I mean by that is anything that you would know in retrospect that you shouldn't be doing those specific things. It can be astrology, where, you know, reading, a lot of people have a daily habit of reading a astrological readout based on the signs in the sky, even though there are scriptures that actually forbid that. So the question is there any other area like astrology or horoscopes or psychic games?
2: No, nothing else.
1: Okay. Well, let's do this. I think it's appropriate for us to pray right now in this area. And I'd like for you to, and what we're going to do is to renounce that power over your life. And that is what the Bible says, is we renounce secret and shameful ways. We do, and this is 2 Corinthians 4, verse 2. And so, why don't you pray after me? This is a prayer of deliverance. And I'm going to read you the prayer, and then I'll lead you in it. It'll be, Lord God, right now I bow only to your power and authority. I confess that I have submitted to ungodly powers and practices through the occult, the tarot cards, and Eastern religions. Thank you for enabling me to become a child of God through your supernatural power. I totally renounce, and then we'll mention those. And we're going to thank the Lord Jesus Christ for his freedom and his forgiveness. Are you willing to pray that kind of a prayer?
2: Yes, I am.
1: Okay. Then pray after me. Lord God.
2: Lord God.
1: Right now, I bow only to your power.
2: Right now, I bow only to your power.
1: And your authority.
2: And your authority.
1: I confess that I've submitted.
2: I confess that I have submitted.
1: To ungodly powers and practices.
2: To ungodly powers and practices.
1: Thank you, Jesus, for shedding your blood on the cross.
2: Thank you, Jesus, for shedding your blood on the cross.
1: To purchase my forgiveness.
2: To purchase my forgiveness.
1: Thank you for enabling me.
2: Thank you for enabling me.
1: To become a child of God.
2: To become a child of God.
1: That is my testimony.
2: That is my testimony.
1: Through your supernatural power.
2: Your supernatural power.
1: I totally renounce the occult.
2: I totally renounce the occult.
1: Specifically tarot cards.
2: Specifically tarot cards.
1: And anything I have read that is opposed to your power.
2: And anything that I have read that is opposed to your power.
1: Thank you, Lord Jesus.
2: Thank you, Lord Jesus.
1: That I'm forgiven and set free.
2: That I am forgiven and set free.
1: In your powerful name I pray.
2: In your powerful name I pray.
1: Amen.
2: Amen.
1: I believe you were sincere praying that prayer.
2: Yes.
1: And if it comes to mind again, or anything else comes to mind, I know that when we understand that we're involved, and that's what Scripture tells us, that it is a spiritual war that we're in, we need to be aware that there can be something else that could come to mind. If not, then that's fine too. But the word occult describes any practice or item used to gain supernatural power or knowledge apart from the God of the Bible. And the reason we do this is because when we have participated in this, then what we do is we renounce. We take the authority that's ours in Christ. And that's valuable to know that there are things that we can do. And in fact, I'll tell you what I'm going to do. I'll go on and send you what we have, like their keys on spiritual warfare, so that you will know what to do if something else comes to mind, or it could be used actually to help someone else. But this is actually kind of called cartomancy, reading tarot cards, and it's designed to give supernatural power, which you have fully renounced. But this will give you information that could be helpful to you. And another thing would be to look at certain scriptures that you will claim. And if you want, we can talk about those again another time. God bless you, my friend. You're on the right track.
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6: News this hour from Town Hall. I'm Ron Taylor. A federal judge indefinitely blocks President Trump's $1.8 billion anti-weaponization fund.
7: That fund was for compensating people who claim to be victims of a weaponized government. Acting Attorney General Todd Blanche says the government is scrapping its plans for the fund after bipartisan backlash. Attorneys for the plaintiffs aren't satisfied by Blanche's assurances that the fund won't move forward. U.S. District Judge Leonie Brinkema previously agreed to temporarily block President Donald Trump's Republican administration from proceeding with the fund for at least 2 weeks. Brinkema gave the parties a week to negotiate an agreement for Blanche to submit a sworn declaration the administration won't revive the fund. High up in 20.
6: A fire at a massive medical equipment warehouse in Northern California has left major damage.
8: Tracy Deputy Fire Chief Brian Bagley said there were no casualties from a fire at a million-square-foot medical equipment warehouse in Northern California, but firefighters were hindered by sprinklers and hydrants that weren't flowing.
9: They did not recognize any fire sprinkler activations at all throughout the entire facility.
8: Crews were forced to connect to city hydrants instead. Responders also had to knock down fires nearby sparked by embers. Bagley warned of possible disruptions for medical supply customers.
9: This was the main distribution center for all medical supplies.
8: Smoke from the fire could be seen for miles. Officials recommended residents stay indoors. Audio courtesy KGO. I'm Jennifer King.
6: Authorities in Texas say a man who opened fire at a shooting that left one dead and 10 injured had shot at police earlier during the day during a chase. Police later found him a few hours later with a self-inflicted wound, killing himself. Gene Shalit, a movie critic and arts reporter for the Today Show for over four decades, who was known for his puffy hair, oversized handlebar mustache, and affection for groan-inducing puns, has died. He was 100 years old. News and analysis at townhall.com.
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4: 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It's That Kevin Show, thatkevinshow.com, from Times Square every day. But Times Square is not what I want you to focus on right now. I want you to imagine going to the beautiful great outdoors, breathing fresh, clean air, seeing stars at night, feeling the sunshine warm your skin in the middle of the wonderful spring and summer season that we are embarking upon. And imagine for a child that's never experienced any of that before. Steve Collins is with us from Angel Tree Camping. And Steve, we were talking off air that for many years you have actually worked in an area of Christian camping and seen children respond to this. And I have to think that, you know, for someone like me that grew up in the burbs, camp was a big deal. It was all I lived for in the second half of the school year, was to get to summer and get to go to camp. I can only imagine how much more intensified that is for kids that grow up in public housing projects, basically concrete block apartments, with a lot of heat and a lot of, you know, dysfunction and everything else, to get out of that environment and to be at a camp for the first time. What's been your personal experience in terms of what you see from these kids, and why is that first visit so special?
10: Yeah, thanks, Kevin. It's amazing when kids get outside of their normal environment, which for most AngelTree kids is an urban environment, and get into the outdoor setting. It really has a tremendous impact on the way they think about themselves, the way they think about their future, and the way they think about God. And so you get these kids coming out into this outdoor setting where they're experiencing things that they've never experienced before, you know, just even hiking through the woods, swimming in a lake, some novel experiences like riding a zip line or horseback riding. These types of things, studies have shown, really have a tremendous, benefit on the brain function, in child development. And it starts to unlock new things in their mindset, where they realize that I don't have to just be this way, and I don't have to just follow this course for my life, but there are other possibilities available to me. And that is kind of a key point in opening up the opportunity to redirect a life into something beautiful that God's designed.
4: The way you're describing it, it almost sounds like it's a neural pathway that they did not previously knew was available to them, that they're now sensing and experiencing stuff through.
10: Exactly. Yeah. Yeah. And so that outdoor setting, those new environments. And then the other key thing is just being loved, experiencing the love of God at camp. It opens up these new pathways, and kids start to recognize, oh, I can think about my life a little differently. I don't have to just follow the same course maybe that I've seen in my family. I can choose a different route for my life. And there's just all kinds of studies that show that this is really effective in helping kids to embrace a beautiful future.
4: That is the data. Put on your camp director hat. Mm-hmm. Take us into a moment where you've been managing camp, directing a Christian camp, and you had an experience with a child that really spoke to you in terms of how much it impacted the way they viewed God or the way they viewed themselves, or maybe both.
10: Yeah. Yeah. I'll never forget this one particular child. When I was actually a camp director, and we had an AngelTree child that came to our camp, and he was a big guy. Bigger than me. He was probably 15 years old, and he loved camp, just embraced everything about camp. It just provided just a great sense of joy for him. And one evening we were wrapping up our chapel message and we were dismissing the kids, and this camper came up to me and he just wanted to shake my hand and thank me for the message. And as I took his hand, he put his head on my shoulder and just began bawling and crying. And I thought, what is going on? And so once the chapel room kind of cleared out, we sat down together, his counselor and I, with him, and he began to open up about the pain that he was carrying due to his father's incarceration, you know, and how that absence, you know, it was just a heavy burden for him. And really, in some ways, there was a lot of shame and things. He tried to keep that hidden from other people. And so we were able to process with him, you know, how God is a father who loves him, who will always be there for him, and God restores and heals families, and God has a plan for his life, and we were able to pray together, and he left that room with a renewed sense of hope for his future, because he recognized he didn't have to carry this heavy burden. He could just embrace everything that God has for him. And yeah, his dad was still incarcerated, but he walked out of there and left camp that week with a renewed sense of purpose.
4: Have you stayed in touch with him over the years? Do you have any update on his story since?
10: You know, once I stepped out of camping, I did lose touch with him, but we did keep in touch for a little while. He continued coming back to camp until he aged out of the program. Just the next year he came to camp again and just was so thankful for all that camp had done in his life, you know, and the experiences that he had there. And his relationship with God was continuing to grow. And so it's just
4: that is so exciting. Friends, if you're listening to what Steve's saying and you say, well, how can I provide that for an AngelTree child this year? Again, these children, the one thing they all have in common is that they all share that same story, that they have a parent, sometimes one, sometimes both, sometimes the only parent that they have, sometimes a parent that they may not know all that well, but whatever the situation, they have a parent who's in prison, who's gone through the prison fellowship Bible study program, who has requested that their child be considered for inclusion into the Angel Tree program, and through people like you are given a scholarship to go and experience what that young man experienced. What was that man's name? What was that young boy's name, Steve?
10: It was Tracy.
4: Tracy. So you can provide the exact same experience that Tracy experienced. And there will be a watershed of emotions and feelings and things that come through their heart and mind in that time. And hopefully the prayer, the goal of all of it is that we faithfully point that child back to Jesus and to the life-changing relationship that develops in them. And friends, for $200, you can make that happen. Here's the phone number, 888-206-2794. I've got 162 names of kids on my list, and I want to make sure that every single one of them gets sponsored. 888-206-2794. A one-time gift of $200 will send one of those kids who are incarcerated, whose parents are incarcerated, rather, who have dealt with a lot of the shame, who have carried a lot of it in life, but it will get them out of their normal circumstances for a week, and in the process of doing so, will open up their heart and mind to the claims of Jesus. If you want to give online, you can go to thatkevinshow.com and click the Angel Tree banner at the top of the page, thatkevinshow.com, or you can dial 888-206-2794, 888-206-2794. We are only on the early portion of our campaign here with Project Angel Tree and the Angel Tree Camping program. And I just want to make sure that we get all 162 kids sent to camp this summer. 888-206-2794, 888-206-2794. Steve, I want to kind of end this segment with you on this thought. This is distinctly Christian camping. Jesus is a proactive ingredient in everything that's done. Why does that make a difference for people that are listening?
10: Oh, yeah. Yeah, that's one thing that every Angel Tree camp has in common. The activities might be different, but every child is going to hear the gospel presented when they're at camp. And that makes a huge difference, because when a child believes that the only place he's going to find acceptance and belonging is in gangs, or the only place he'll find fulfillment is in crime, he's going to give himself over to those things. But at camp, he learns that he can experience acceptance and belonging through the love of God and being a part of God's family. And he discovers that fulfillment in a relationship with Jesus Christ. And that changes the trajectory of a life. It just absolutely transforms their mindset.
4: Sure. Well, friends, that's the goal. That's getting them to a place that's beautiful and having great experiences is a good thing. Nothing wrong with that. Love that. But if we don't pour Jesus into them while they're there, we miss an opportunity. And so that's what I love about Angel Tree Camping. It is the primary ingredient of what they're doing, that these kids feel loved by Jesus. They understand what he's done on their behalf. They understand what he's done on their parents' behalf. Angel Tree is not just in the business of getting prisoners saved or getting children, cared for. It is in the business of reconciliation, of bringing families back together, of reuniting them with the God who made them, reconciling their hearts to one another. It is a beautiful thing, and I just love everything that they do. And this camping program is a big, big piece of that puzzle. 888-206-2794, 888-206-2794. Be as generous as you can when you call, 888-206-2794, 888-206-2794, or go to thatkevinshow.com and click the Angel Tree banner at the top of the page. Either way, it shouldn't take more than 2 minutes to make your gift, send a kid to camp, and then pray for that child. You may not know their name or anything else about them, but you know that your $200 will take a kid to camp this summer. Pray for them throughout the summer that God would work in their heart, work in their life, and bring them to him. 888-206-2794, 888-206-2794. Kevin McCullough, stay here.
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5: Family reconciliation and connecting parents and kids that are otherwise separated by, you know, no fault of the kids, but many times by the faults of the parents. But there's such a redemptive aspect of the inmates going through the Bible studies, understanding their relationship to Jesus, many times coming to faith, requesting their kids be given an Angel Tree gift at Christmas or Angel Tree camp in the summer. And it's just, there's few things that warm my heart as much as what you guys are doing.
6: Yes, I am privileged to be able to get to do what I do at Prison Fellowship, serving these families. You know, God redeems any story, and it's so great to be a part of his redemptive work of relationships that are broken between the person and our Heavenly Father, but also within families. Yeah. And so it's amazing to see those come together.
5: Talk to us about Angel Tree Camp specifically for you. Why is it so special?
6: You know, I'm sure a lot of your listeners have probably been to summer camp and know that that is just a special week of the summer to go hang out with your friends, do the fun things. You're out of the house. You're away from parents. It's just a fun time of it's just having fun. It's relating with friends and just making those connections. But to children with incarcerated parents, a lot of times it's not part of their vocabulary. Mm. It's not something parents grew up doing. It's something they've never done. But when we can take a child out of their experience, because these kids carry a heavy burden, not just a lot of times it's the single parent home or they might be living with grandparents. And so funding is so tight. They don't have access to a lot of the fun things that normal kids would get to do, and just the burden of having a parent who's incarcerated, that loss, that shame that comes with that, is a very lonely and isolating journey for these kids. And so when we can take them and put them out in God's creation, surrounded by loving adults who are going to love them and accept them as they are, and get to share the love of Jesus and the hope that we find in Jesus, it is life transformational for these kids.
5: That's so well said. And I'm thinking, you know, I grew up, my parents were law abiding. My parents didn't smoke or drink or anything. I mean, we were like, you know, fundamentalist Baptist kids. Like we just stayed on the straight and narrow. But even in a Christian home and a Christian environment, as a kid from the suburbs, going to camp, Christian camp, advanced my discipleship. It reinforced a commitment to the love of Jesus, that he had saved me and that he had a plan for my life. And I remember how potently emotional camp was when I got to the end of my time at camp. I didn't want it to end. It was something so special and so connecting me to so many important aspects of my life and what I really wanted my life to be. And I have to think that for a kid in the suburbs who didn't really have any major needs or anything like that, that walked away with that kind of experience, that for kids that are in these circumstances, and a lot of them in very hard living situations, I mean, think about an uncle or an aunt who's taken custody of one of these kids because the court told them they had to, and they don't really have any, you know, commitment beyond what they're being told to do towards the child themselves. And they kind of, you know, well, the parent messed up and now we have this burden that we have to take care of. These kids get so many messages that are the opposite of anything I experienced growing up. I can only imagine that the camp experience is going to be something that explodes their heart with love and emotion in ways that it's very hard for some of us to even imagine.
6: Yeah, I think sometimes we discount

0: the experience, this spiritual journey that kids go on, that we think as adults, oh, well, they're kids, they don't really understand, wait till they get older, then they can make an impact. But God does amazing things in calling children to Him and bringing healing to kids, whether it doesn't matter where they grew up from, right? It doesn't matter if they grew up in a Christian home or a broken home. God, the Holy Spirit within us talks to the Holy Spirit. You know, there's communion there, and He comforts these kids. And it's amazing to see that they begin to lead at home. You know, they come back transformed. They come back having encountered our Heavenly Father at camp, and their spirit is changed, and they start to lead in the home in that way and bring that message home. Like, I hear all the times the kids come home singing the songs, right? They're fun songs, but the message in those songs stick with you, and you remember through music. They're reading their Bibles. And so the parents are seeing this changed behavior. The child is completely different from when they left.
1: Yeah.
0: And it impacts that. And the child's like, I want to go to church. And so they're leading in those spaces, and they can be the voice that changes a family.
1: Wow. Another whole reason, friend, why your gift is so important. Every one of the 162 kids that are on the list of names that we're asking you to help get scholarships for camp, every one of them have a parent in prison. Every one of them have, gone through the prison program and requested that their child be given the opportunity to be considered. And every one of these kids, friends, are children that I believe desperately need the gospel. And once they interact with it and feel it at work in their life, it will change them forever. And your simple gift of $200 transforms that child's experience from oftentimes one of hopelessness and kind of decay about society and life to one that you just heard Betsy describe, takes on new hope, new joy, brings the joy of Christ to the people around them, including their family and their home. $200, friends, does that. And I was thinking, by the way, here's the phone number, 888-206-2794, 888-206-2794. You can also give at thatkevinshow.com. Click the Angel Tree banner at the top of the page. But Betsy, I was also thinking about the fact that when children are given the opportunity to experience things that they haven't before, that quantifies the meaning of that experience to them in a completely different way. And so if they've never ridden on horseback, if they've never seen stars at night, like I know kids from New York City that have never seen a star at night because their whole life has been lived in the city where there's so much light that they can't see the night stars. It also connects them in a different way to what God has created and the beauty of His creation. And I think some of that is reflected back in how they view and see themselves and maybe what their future can be.
0: Yes. You know, it's interesting when our kids get to camp, like the first day or two, a lot of times they're not sure they want to be there because this is new, right? And they have their walls up and their boundaries up, and they're a tough exterior and not necessarily participating. By the end of day two into day three, they are full in on camp life, and they are smiling, laughing. They're having so much fun. By day five, they're crying because they don't want to go home.
1: Right.
0: This becomes a safe place for them. It becomes a place where they can be themselves. Like I said earlier, they're not carrying those burdens that they have at home. They can let those things go for a little while. When we create that safe space, when we can get kids out in God's creation, there's something that happens within us when we can find that peaceful setting, and it opens our hearts to encounter God.
1: Yeah.
0: And it changes them. I've had, stories of kids saying, I slept in my own bed for the first time because at home they had to share a bed, or they went to sleep without the sound of gunshots or they got three meals a day. Like, their experience is completely different from at home. And that's not every kid. I don't want to stereotype and say that's every kid, but some kids encounter and face these things.
1: Yeah.
0: And they each come and it becomes their...
1: Each one of them certainly brings pain into...
0: They all do.
1: And they... Hopefully they find the joy of Jesus in the process. Okay, friends, here's the number, 888-206-2794, 888-206-2794. Kevin McCullough, you can also give online at thatkevinshow.com. Click the Angel Tree banner at the top of the page.
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4: This great moment in American history is brought to you by Connors and Sullivan and LifeVac. In 1987, standing at the Berlin Wall, President Ronald Reagan issued a challenge heard around the world.
5: Mr. Gorbachev, tear down this wall.
4: The wall stood as a symbol of oppression, dividing families and freedom itself. Many believed it would stand forever. His critics dismissed Reagan's words as unrealistic and even provocative. But 2 years later, that wall fell and the Cold War ended shortly after. Reagan believed that strength, clarity, and moral confidence could change history. And on that day, he was unafraid to stand for those beliefs. A reminder of the power of a person's convictions. Connors and Sullivan and Life.
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11: And it felt like a battering ram to my heart. And of course, as you said yesterday, the world is going to tell you that's because the Christians have set up all these rules and guidelines of behavior that are just not attainable. And that's why you feel that way. But that, I took that word to the Lord and I said, Jesus, what is the truth about this word? And what I found is that I was never pure. And Psalm 51:5 says, surely I was sinful at birth, sinful from the moment my mother conceived me.
1: Yeah.
11: And I had to come to a place where I realized that. And then I look in the Word and I see who is pure. Jesus. Jesus is pure.
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15: It is the blood of Jesus Christ that has wiped us clean. He says we've been made holy, blameless, and spotless before Him because the righteousness of Christ is the robe of our life. And when He looks into your life, I don't mean He condones sin. Sin grieves His heart, but I want to tell you something. The thing that grieves God is because He knows what sin does to us. He sees us suffering because of sin. He sees us failing because of sin. He sees us stumbling because of sin. He sees us failing to match up to what He has provided for us.
16: The way we think directly affects how we behave. 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Today on In Touch, the teaching ministry of Dr. Charles Stanley, we'll see that our internal programming leads us to right and wrong responses. 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
17: Would you turn to John chapter 8? And we've been talking about our position in Christ, and we're talking about who we are in Him as a result of our relationship. And you'll recall in that 31st verse of John chapter 8, He says, if you abide in My Word, and that's the condition, if you abide in My Word, then you're truly disciples of Mine, and you shall know the truth, and the truth shall make you free. But the truth making us free and liberating us from the shackles that bind us and hinder us from becoming the people God wants us to be, achieving the things that He wants us to achieve, is our failure to abide in His Word or continue to absorb it and apply it to our life. And we've talked about these areas of our life that keep us from becoming that person God wants us to be, and that is the feelings of insecurity that we have. The feeling of being inferior to someone else or situations. The feeling of being inadequate in a given situation when we're required to do something. And so many people go through life feeling like that they're unworthy, they're undeserving, full of guilt, full of worry, full of tension, full of stress, full of strife, never quite being able to break out and ever begin to enjoy or taste the real delights of being a child of God. And I believe in the Scripture, when He says the truth will make you free, I believe as I search the Word of God and examine what He teaches and what He says to us in so many areas, there are three major truths that will set us free to become that person God wants us to be. First of all, to understand what our position is in Him, which we have said, that by God, through the power of the Holy Spirit, baptized in us into Jesus Christ and put us into union with Him, making us one with Him in that relationship. Now, what about this matter of who we are? We've said before in these previous messages that the Bible says that we are saints. Has nothing to do with how we feel, has nothing to do with how we act. That's not the issue. The issue is that we have been deemed, we have been characterized as saints in the eyes of God. Likewise, He says we are His workmanship. He's the one who has created us in Christ Jesus. We are a new creation in Him. He is in the process of conforming us into His likeness. He says we are the temples of the Holy Spirit. And today, I want to deal with three more areas of who we are in Christ Jesus. And if you'll turn to Ephesians chapter 1, He says, beginning in verse 3 of Ephesians chapter 1, blessed be the God and Father of our Lord Jesus Christ, who has blessed us with all spiritual blessings in the heavenlies in Christ. Now listen, just as He chose us in Him before the foundation of the world that we should be holy and blameless before Him in love, He predestinated us to adoption. Now watch this. He says that you and I are chosen people. So who am I in Christ? In Christ, he says, you and I have been chosen. Now, here's where the big hang-up comes, and I want you to listen very carefully. He didn't choose you and reject you. He's talking about the fact of his choice, not his rejection. God is not in the habit of rejecting, rejecting, rejecting, rejecting. Jesus said, I am coming to the world not to condemn the world, not to reject the world, but that the world through him might be saved. And so often we see God as this God of judgment up in heaven, rejecting and condemning. And even after we're saved, and even though we've been forgiven, what happens? Our image of God, so programmed from childhood, that if we violate any principle, he's just going to chalk us off, erase the name in the Lamb's Book of Life, and that's the end. But that's not the Word of God. Now, God is going to judge sin. God is going to condemn wickedness, and he's going to condemn the wicked one of these days. But condemnation is not God's attitude toward believers. He says, therefore, if any man be what? In this relationship, watch this. If any man has been positioned, if any man be in whom? In Christ Jesus, what? There is no condemnation. God Almighty has made a commitment, a divine, everlasting, eternal commitment that once the Holy Spirit baptizes you into Christ Jesus, seals you into him, and that is your position, you can't ever be condemned by God. There is no condemnation to those who are in Christ. Do you know how God sees you? He sees you what? Clothed in the righteousness of his Son Jesus. You see, it's the cross, the cross, the cross, the cross, the cross, the cross, the cross. It is the blood of Jesus Christ that has wiped us clean. He says we've been made holy, blameless, and spotless before him because the righteousness of Christ is the robe of our life. And when he looks into your life, I don't mean he condones sin. Sin grieves his heart, but I want to tell you something. The thing that grieves God is because he knows what sin does to us. He sees us suffering because of sin. He sees us failing because of sin. He sees us stumbling because of sin. He sees us failing to match up to what he has provided for us, to reach up to get what he has given to us. So he is grieved. He's not condemning us. And so he reaches down into your broken, disturbed, guilty heart, and he says, but I love you. You are endearing to me, and I want the best for you, and I'm going to give you the best. Just listen to me. But as long as I feel like I'm unworthy, I don't deserve it, God just never will do this and that for me. I'm going to tell you, my friend, that's why he says, if we abide in the truth, if I abide in the truth, if I'm saturating my mind and heart with the scriptures, if I'm absorbing the truth, if I am refocusing my mind, if I am renewing my mind with the Word of God, then I will cease to think in error and begin to think about my life the way God sees it. He says, you've been chosen. God has given us a commission, and what I want you to see, he has some very specific reasons that he chooses us, and God's choice is always, and the next two things I want to talk about answer that. So if you'll turn to Matthew chapter 5, who we are in Christ Jesus. All right, in the Sermon on the Mount, if you will look beginning in verse 14, I want to take the second one first and then verse 13, but look in verse 14 and 15 and 16. Now listen to what he says, who we are. He says, you are the light of the world. A city set on a hill cannot be hidden, nor do men light a lamp and put it under a bushel. You don't hide it. He says that it gives light to all who are in the house. Let your light so shine before men in such a way that they may see your good works and glorify your Father who is in heaven. Now look at this. He says, you are the light of the world. You recall when Jesus ascended, he said to his disciples, he says, it is expedient for you that I go away. If I go not away, the Comforter will not come. But if I go, he will come and he will glorify me. Now, all of us who have received Jesus Christ as our Savior have him living within us through the Holy Spirit. He is our life. Listen, Jesus Christ is our life. He that hath the Son hath life. He says, by the Holy Spirit, we were baptized into Christ Jesus. He says, I and you and me, we have Christ living within us. Therefore, we have life. If we have divine life, we have light. Now, Jesus left this world, seated at the Father's right hand, the Holy Spirit living within us. When he left, the light left. When he came back at Pentecost to indwell the believers through the power of the Holy Spirit, the light
15: began to shine in this world, and the light of life is living and shining through the life of believers. Now, he chose you and me for specific reasons. One of those reasons was, he said, he chose us that we may be lights in a darkened world. Now, notice what he says in the scripture. He says, a city set on a hill cannot be hidden. He doesn't want his secret disciples. Neither do men light a lamp or a candle and hide it. Now, let me ask you something. Where is the best place for light to demonstrate its power? Where? In darkness. The purpose for light is to drive out what? Darkness. He said he has redeemed us by taking us out of the kingdom of what? Darkness and placing us in the kingdom of what? Light. He says he's put us in this world. He that is within us is greater than he that's in the world. He has placed us here, and he says, you and I have been named, singled out as the light of the world. That's not what I said. That's what God said. That you are the light of the world. That means you are somebody very special, because God says your life is going to brighten the way for somebody who's walking in darkness. He says you're the light of the world, and put the light upon the candlestick where it can be seen. Now, he says, isn't that pride? You haven't read the last two verses. Now, say with me. Watch this. He says that we are a light unto the world. For example, tomorrow morning, if you feel like, well, you know, I just don't match up and I feel so unworthy in my business, tomorrow morning you just walk in, brother. You walk in with your shoulders back, smile upon your face, because you just carried light in that place. God says, I've sent you in as a light into that office, into that building, into your schoolroom, in order that your presence there will make a divine difference. We have no legitimate reason for feeling inadequate, inferior, down in the mouth, and worthless and insecure. Because God says, I have chosen you and ordained you and put a circle around you. And he says, I have labeled you light of Jesus Christ, light of the gospel, light of God, light of truth. He has sent us into a darkened society that the society may be changed by our presence. It's in the twinkle of an eye. You see, you can look in somebody's eye. They may be beautifully dressed, but if they're sad, you can't tell it by looking at the shoes. You can tell they're sad by looking at their eyes. In fact, if you cut out everything else in their body except just that one little bit, you can look at somebody and tell if they're sad or they're happy. And listen to what he's saying. He's saying, I have sent you with your smile and your countenance, and when you're down in the dumps, nobody has to ask you. It's written all over you. In other words, nobody has to ask. He says, I've sent you as a light. That means that not only are we important, but the way we shine is important. Now listen. Notice how he says this, because here is the crux of the matter. Let your light so shine before men in such a way that they may what? They may see what? See you? No. See your good works. That is, they are attracted by what you're doing. But they are attracted to whom? Jesus Christ, the living Lord. He says, let your light so shine before men that they may see your good works. But what? Glorify your Father. Now listen. If they're glorifying us, we've missed it somewhere. There's something wrong with the lantern carrying the light if they're glorifying us. I want to tell you something. God has so made you. Did you know that you can't have a power failure? The power is within you. Everlasting, eternal, unending. No storm in the world can knock the power out of your life. The only thing that can knock the glow out, now, the power will never leave. The power is always there. Storms don't make any difference. Doesn't make any difference. Nobody can plow up your yard, cut the line in two. Doesn't make any difference. The power is within you. But the glow of that light is diminished by sin and disobedience to God. It is our willful disobedience to God that diminishes the light. But the light is there, and God says, I have chosen you. You're the light of the world. But listen to this. Go back to verse 13. He says, you're the salt of the earth. But if the salt has become tasteless, how will it be made salty again? It is good for nothing anymore except to be thrown out and trampled under the foot of men. Let's think about something. You know what he's saying? We Christians back up and say, you know, we don't want to cause any waves. We don't want to rock any boats. Listen, you and I are under divine command by Jesus Christ, and you and I have been so created by God and so commissioned. He says we're like salt boxes. Wherever we go, the flavor ought to change in our society. Listen, we're not disobeying God by getting involved in everything that affects society. We are obeying Almighty God. He says you to be the salt of your society. That means change the flavor of it. And the reason we're in the mess we're in now is because too many salt boxes have been closed up, or we have lost our twang somewhere along the way, and we do not see ourselves as vital citizens in a land who have been commissioned by the Lord Jesus Christ to flavor that whole society. If you work among people who are unsaved, you're not to be critical of them. You're there to make a difference because you may be the only salt there. We're to change the flavor. Secondly, he speaks of preserving. He said you must keep on flavoring and keep on preserving the society which you're in because, you see, once God takes the body of Christ out of this world, the judgment of God is coming upon this world. And those who do not like our influence and those who do not want Christians around, who do not want us to bear witness, who do not want us to testify, who want to live like they choose, what they do not understand is once God takes us away, they will be absolutely and totally annihilated by their own wickedness. So they're living in blindness, they're living in darkness, and so those of us who are the light must step forward to shine forth and radiate the truth of the gospel. He didn't put us here for our health, he put us here to change our society. Likewise, he said, salt heals. And let's face it, we're living in a sick world, and there's only one message that brings healing, eternal healing. And that is the message of the cross of Jesus Christ. That God the Father, looking down in this old unbelieving, wicked, vile, helpless, desperate, hurting world, sent his only begotten Son, Jesus Christ, that you and I may be forgiven, pardoned, reconciled, redeemed, justified, glorified, that we may be given the capacity to become everything God wants us to become. Now think about this for a moment. Insecure, inadequate, inferior. Think about this. He chose you. He chose you. He said you're the light of the world. He said you're the salt of the earth. He's called you a saint. His workmanship, the temple of God. God Almighty sees us in the most beautiful light. And my friend, I'm simply saying this to you. When you and I begin to see ourselves as God sees us, listen, not only are the shackles that hinder you going to be dropping off, but there's going to become a delight and a joy and a power to become what at the present moment you're unwilling to believe God for. I've told you what God says about every one of his children. Chosen on the basis of pure love. Sent into a world to shine where there's so much darkness. Sent into a world to flavor, preserve, and heal where there's so much hurt, anxiety, frustration, and fear. Now listen. Can you think of any legitimate reason today for feeling insecure when you've been wrapped up and bound eternally in the person of Jesus Christ? Inadequate when you have the Holy Spirit living within you to empower you to fulfill every obligation God has placed upon us, fulfilling the obligation of his very self. Any reason to feel inferior when God says, you're one of the chosen. You're the light of the world. You're the salt of the earth. You know what we do? We hear that and we transfer that to others. The only way to have a box full of salt is that all the grains be little grains of salt. Here's how Satan traps us. He says, but what can one little old person like you do? That's not the question. Here's the question. What can one person reconcile unto God? Redeemed, forgiven, justified, glorified, who's become a saint. God's working in his and her life. Sons of God, living in the kingdom, indwelt by the Holy Spirit, empowered by him. Chosen by him, predestinated by him, commissioned by him, the power to flavor a society,
17: to drive out the darkness, to change men's lives? That's the question. And the Bible says that every single one of us is that person. My friend, shake off the insecurity, the inadequacy. Shake off the inferiority, the worthlessness, the feeling of being so totally immersed in past programming that has negated all the positive things. You know, just get rid of that. By latching onto the truth of what God says you are. That is, you just need to step out of that. Step onto a higher plane that God has for every one of us who is willing to believe. Listen, who is just willing to believe what He said about us. You can't ever be the same once you believe what God says about you because of your relationship to Him.
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17: If you're not willing to humble yourself and acknowledge that you are burdened and be willing to name it and be willing to share it and be willing to admit you cannot handle it, if you're one of those persons who says, I can handle it, I'm going to handle it, no matter what happens, listen, man, you know, grit and grind, I'm going to make it happen. There are burdens in life that no person in their own strength can bear successfully. Why do we continue to run hither and yon in every new possible fad we can find? What is it we're running from? We're running from burdens that we cannot escape because they're on the inside of this mind of ours. They're in our heart. They're in our emotions. And oftentimes in our bodies, you cannot escape them. You keep running to the bar and running from one marriage partner to the other, or running to this situation, this relationship and the other, trying to get something dealt with. I want to tell you, the one place, listen, there is a one-stop place for burdens, and it's Christ. He and He alone is going to be able to deal with the burden. But first of all, I've got to admit that I have it. When He says, come to me, the implication is you admit that you have a need and you come. But if you're not willing to share it with anyone else, you want to keep all the smiles on the outside. Everything is fantastic. Everything is super. I mean, brother, we got the world by the tail. On the inside, you're being wagged all over the place because you can't handle it. True humility is not only willing to admit to God in secret where nobody else hears it, but true humility is willing to share it with someone else whom God sends into your path to help you bear what you're bearing. You see, the problem is we're too proud.
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24: News this hour from Town Hall. I'm Ron Taylor. With the U.S. and Iran moving towards signing a new agreement to end the war, one Republican on Capitol Hill is saying he wants to see the fine print before any deal is finalized. On the Salem News program this week on Capitol Hill with Tony Perkins, U.S. Senator Lindsey Graham of South Carolina is concerned that initial reports say the agreement would allow so-called civilian enrichment of uranium to continue.
25: If there's any enrichment program allowed in the Trump deal, if they can enrich anywhere for any reason, that's a bad deal in my view. They will cheat after Trump leaves. So there's a lot of details to be fleshed out. But Israel's concerned, and quite frankly, I am too. I hope for a good deal. I pray for a good deal. But if it's not a good deal, I will say so.
24: Senator Graham's full interview will be heard when This Week on Capitol Hill is broadcast beginning at 10 a.m. Eastern Time later today on the Salem News Channel. Catapulted by the market debut of his rocket company SpaceX, Elon Musk is now the world's first trillionaire. That amount of money, all owned by just one person, was once unfathomable.
4: If you made $100,000 a year and saved every penny, it would take you 10 million years to match that wealth. His wealth will sit just shy of the gross domestic product of Poland, while completely eclipsing the entire annual economic output of Taiwan. Only about 21 countries have a GDP higher than $1 trillion today. So what does he plan on doing with all that cash? Musk says he doesn't plan to spend his $1 trillion fortune solely on himself. He'll instead use it to fund a permanent human settlement on Mars and is first counting on SpaceX to get us there.
24: Correspondent Marissa Dunahay. President Trump says a swift and lethal kinetic U.S. strike has killed Hector Rutherford Guerrero Flores, whom he called the infamous leader of the Trandir Aragua gang. They had been labeled by the U.S. as a terrorist organization. News and analysis at townhall.com.
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12: 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I'm Rob Redstone in the heart of New York City. 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
26: Thank you, Rob, and thank you, Noah, and thank you for tuning in today and every day. We're on the radio every day. Why? To learn, to be smarter, to get better health care, to avoid all the pitfalls. And there are so many pitfalls in medicine. There's so many pitfalls, even at the biggest hospitals, and I'm going to talk about that just now. And then I'll give you more information. I'll introduce myself in a little bit. Let's talk about a man who's going to one of the biggest hospitals. This is a man. He's born in Jamaica. He's married. He has five children. He came with his daughter. His PSA, he's telling me now, his PSA was 64 7 years ago, and it was 38, and then 87, and 150, and then 1160. Now, PSA, a normal PSA, PSA is prostatic-specific antigen. It's a blood test that helps us diagnose men with prostate cancer. It's a blood test that helps tell us if the cancer goes away. So if your PSA is more than 4, usual recommendations are to get a biopsy. A biopsy should be safe and easy. Should be done under anesthesia, so it's not painful. I had a patient this week who said, oh, I had a prostate biopsy. It was so painful. I said, well, you could have come here. I could have directed you to a fine urologist who'd sedate you so you wouldn't have pain. And he said, well, my urologist didn't tell me about that. Well, yeah. And he said, well, why is that? Well, I said, probably because the urologist doesn't want to hire an anesthesiologist to be in the practice to sedate the patient. And it's less expensive. It's cheaper for him if he doesn't have an anesthesiologist there. But it's also painful for the man. Then the man goes around and say, hey, prostate biopsies are so painful. Well, they're so painful how that particular man got it in that particular office by that particular urologist who didn't want to have an anesthesiologist present to sedate the patient. So just because you might have an experience or someone else may have an experience that is one way doesn't mean it's that way for everybody. And sad to say, when that one man gets a biopsy of the prostate without anesthesia, then he goes around and tells all his friends, oh, a biopsy of the prostate is so terrible and so painful. It was because how his doctor arranged it, and his doctor could have said, hey, you can come here and I'll do a biopsy with no anesthesia, or you can go see Dr. Lederman's people and they'll sedate you and you won't have the pain. Well, sad to say, the urologists never say that. They just say, let's do a biopsy. They don't tell the patient most commonly, hey, you have choices, and we believe you have choices. And so one man can lead to 10 other men or 100 other men never to get a biopsy and never to save their life. And let's go back to this man who is from Jamaica. He's married. He has 5 children, and his PSA was going up and up and up. He was going to one of the biggest hospitals in New York City. His PSA was going up 64 and 87 and 150 and 1,100 when he came to me. He came to me with a PSA of 1,100, never having a biopsy, no CAT scan, no MRI, nothing at one of the biggest hospitals. We called for his record, and he has pain. He has pain in the femur, and of course, it's always worrisome when you have prostate issues, especially the concern of prostate cancer and pain, and he's losing weight. And why do people with cancer lose weight? Well, the cancer has to eat. The cancer eats to grow, and the cancer eats at the person's body. So this man had all the signs of prostate cancer, PSA going up from 60 to 80 to 150 to 1,100 with pain and losing weight at one of the biggest hospitals, never got a biopsy, never got a CAT scan, never got a scan, losing weight, never really got care, never even had colonoscopy. He was urinating 7 times a night, same in the daytime. Had some dizziness. I saw him. I examined him. And, well, he had a bilateral nodular hard prostate consistent with cancer. So everything's pointing at cancer. We got a blood test, and we found his PSA had gone up to 1,700. His bone scan showed cancer that had traveled. And, yes, he had prostate cancer causing his pain, causing his weight loss, and help causing his urinary problems as well. And we immediately put together a program. He only came to me a few weeks ago, and we were able to put together a program immediately for this man to get his pain under control, to get his cancer treated, and to get diagnosed properly. Number one, to have a biopsy of his cancer, and number two, to know exactly where his cancer is and treat him, to get him out of pain, to get him out of suffering, to get him urinary flow going again because of this big prostate was blocking the urinary passageway. And this is the work that we do every day. So for men who don't know what the PSA is, hey, it's probably a good idea to make an appointment. Call Dr. Lederman, 212-CHOICES, 212-246-4237. Call up and come in and get a checkup. It's time to get a checkup. If you don't know what your PSA is, get a checkup. It may well save your life. I can't tell you how many men whose lives have been changed because they came in for a prostate checkup, not knowing if they had cancer or not, or not being cared, or not being told by their own doctors. And some doctors say, oh, it's okay, it's okay, it's okay. Well, this patient's doctor told him it was okay when it was 1,100, and he was having pain and losing weight and couldn't urinate. Well, it's time to get a fresh second opinion. When you come here, we'll give you copies of your paperwork. You'll see it yourself. We'll explain it to you. We'll sit down. We'll spend time. Most patients say, hey, doc, I've never had a doctor spending so much time with me as you, Dr. Lederman. And that's the way we like it, to spend our time in a good way to help people understand what they have and then to talk about all the options, not just to sell them on what the doctor does, like so many surgeons seem like they're pushing surgery and the chemo doctors are pushing chemo. No, we don't do that. You'll even see the art of radiosurgery when you come to our office about all the options. And we like everyone to learn about all the options before you make a decision so you don't have regret. So many men, even to this day in America, the most common treatment for prostate cancer is surgery. And it's probably because the urologist who does the biopsy often recommends their own treatment, which is radical surgery. We know radical surgery for the prostate very commonly causes damage to the sexual life. 98% of men who have radical surgery lose their erections. 80% lose urinary control, leaky urine. Many, many men have shortening of the penis with radical surgery, and yet it's the most common treatment. Why? Because the surgeon who does a biopsy is often the person that, sad to say, pushes a surgical treatment on a patient, not telling them that there's better results. For example, for men with Gleason 7 cancer, with surgery, success rate is 60%. With us, it's 90%, 50% better. And yet the surgeon doesn't usually tell patients that either. They'll say, hey, you could have your prostate cut out and be impotent and incontinent, be shortened with a 60% success rate. Or you can have outpatient therapy with Dr. Lederman, with most commonly keeping your sex life and your urinary life and keeping your body intact with a 90% success rate. So why don't they tell the man? Well, you know why the answer is. You know what the answer is and why it is. And that's why so many men call us, and their loved ones, their wives, their families, call us to get a package of information or make an appointment. We accept most insurances, Medicare, Medicaid. You can come in yourself. You can come in tomorrow if you want, whatever you want. This is the work that we do every day. Just call us, make an appointment, get our information. You can also go online. Online, our information is available at rsny.org. You can learn a lot online as well as on the radio. And, of course, if you really want the accurate information about your situation, it's always best to meet in person when we examine your records, examine the patient, talk to the patient, and the patient asks all the questions that they want, but the loved ones also asking all the questions, learning. Learning is so important to get the best possible treatment. And, of course, we take care of men and women and children of every race and religion and creed and color that you can possibly imagine. This man, finally, after years of no treatment, getting tests, PSA going up now to 1,700, finally has answers, finally has treatment, finally is getting out of pain, finally is urinating normally, and he has an answer, and he's on the road to recovery. And this is the work we do every day at 1384 Broadway, where thousands of patients have been treated over decades with high success rate, outpatient. This is what we do every day. We have lots of information. Many people come to our office to pick up a package of information and use it for themselves, get an extra package for their loved ones. 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How? Well, if you hear about someone who has a cancer, even in the grocery store or restaurant, they're talking about cancer, you may want to pat them on the shoulder and say, hey, you probably should go see Dr. Lederman and get a fresh second opinion first so you can learn about all the options. And so many radio listeners like you are ambassadors of information, ambassadors of help for those who have cancer and those who are suffering and those who don't know where to turn. My name is Dr. Lederman, 1384 Broadway, where we accept most insurances, Medicare, Medicaid. We're here for you. We have lots of information. We're here every day on the radio to talk and learn together. We'll be right back.
13: I'm Johnny Braggs, and I'm here with Dr. Lederman, my prostate cancer doctor. 10 years ago, I had prostate cancer. Today, I'm cancer-free. My PSA is zero. Thank you, Dr. Lederman. I know the power of prostate cancer. My uncle died of prostate cancer. My stepfather died of prostate cancer. I know prostate cancer can be devastating. That's why I went to Dr. Lederman. For 10 years, my cancer is gone. My sex life works. My urinary life works. I was able to avoid radical surgery and all its complications with Dr. Lederman's treatments. My prognosis is great. I'm happy that I went to Dr. Lederman. He changed my life. You can see Dr. Lederman, too. Call him at 212-CHOICES, 212-CHOICES, 1384 Broadway, at 38th Street. 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
6: 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We're just a few steps from the Radio Surgery New York Cancer Treatment Center on Broadway and 38th Street. 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He was the first in New York with fractionated brain radiosurgery, and he's the first in America and in the Western Hemisphere with body radiosurgery. 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
7: We are back, and we have some secret things to tell you in a few minutes. We'll talk about that. First, I want to talk about a 61-year-old man. He comes and he's married. He's got two children. He was fine until about 5 years ago when he had abdominal pain. 5 years ago, he had abdominal pain. He was seen by his doctors. He started losing weight. He lost nearly 100 pounds. He was seeing his doctors, abdominal pain. He went from 237 pounds down to 140 pounds. He lost 100 pounds. It took 4 years for his doctors to find his pancreas cancer. 4 years he was having pain. 4 years he lost 100 pounds. And his doctors thought he had a localized cancer, but he never had a PET scan. He never had the best imaging. And we see so often, lots of surgeons don't seem to want to get the best imaging, because if they get the best imaging, they might see cancer that's traveled, which would negate their surgery and the need for surgery or the option for surgery. So it took 4 years and 100 pounds weight loss and pain to diagnose a pancreas cancer. Then the doctors never got a PET scan. They pushed for chemo and surgery, and he had chemo and months of chemo. We know the average cost of chemo is $10,000 to $20,000 a month. There's something called toxicity, financial toxicity. So we talk about chemotoxicity and surgical toxicity. Well, there's financial toxicity, and more patients go bankrupt with financial toxicity from chemo and surgery during cancer than any other diagnosis. He had months of chemo at one of the super pooper biggest hospitals, and then they did radical surgery called a Whipple procedure, which was radical surgery in their abdomen. And then the cancer just came back. It just came back. They never got a PET scan. He went to another super-duper big hospital, several of the biggest hospitals in New York City. And I should tell you that if you talk to the presidents of the hospitals, they all think they're the super-duperest, pooperest hospital in town. And so he, after had 4 years in delay in diagnosis, then he never got a PET scan, then he had surgery, then he had months of chemo. It didn't work, and the cancer traveled. And he comes to me with pancreas cancer right where it was. It came back right in the same spot. So the surgeon left the cancer behind, and it traveled to the liver despite the big radical surgery and chemotherapy. And we see that so often. And you can go look with surgery, the success rate is so poor. And chemo doesn't cure anybody with pancreas cancer. So it's a combination that's often very lethal for the patient. Very expensive. Treatment was delayed. Treatment didn't work. And then he comes to me wanting a second chance. At this time, he has cancer in the pancreas bed where the surgeon left the cancer and traveled to the liver. This is the work we do. And he came to us to get out of pain and out of suffering and to get the cancer finally controlled. And we know that when we attack the cancer with our radio surgery, first in America and first in the Western Hemisphere with decades of experience, thousands of patients treated, we have high success rate where we treat the pancreas cancer, whether it's in the pancreas or the liver or the lymph nodes. This is the work that we do every day, and this is what this man is depending on, and this is the work that we're offering him, and this is what we've arranged to do for him. When the surgery didn't work, which happens so commonly,

0: Chemo doesn't work, happens so commonly. That chemo for pancreas cancer always fails. Chemo doesn't cure anybody with pancreas cancer. And sad to say, the chemo doctors don't tell the patients that, to the best of my knowledge. And the surgeon didn't say, hey, we can do surgery, or you can go see Dr. Lederman and have non-invasive treatment with a very high success rate. And with Dr. Lederman, there's no handling or cutting of the cancer, spreading the cancer. This doctor, the cancer came back in the same spot in the pancreas where we're supposed to have taken the cancer out. So either you left cancer there behind, or he spread the cancer, or crumbs dropped. Just like when you cut a loaf of bread, you get crumbs. Often when you cut through cancer, you get crumbs. And this surgery didn't work. The patient had surgery because he thought he was going to be cured. Well, he's not cured. The cancer came back, years of delay, and now he's here to get treatment for the pancreas cancer. And many people come for pancreas cancer treatment here first without the surgery, without the chemo, because with very intense, focused treatment, our success rate's very high. You can avoid that big surgery. It's a debilitating surgery often. I even know when it's been a lethal surgery. Not everyone survives that surgery. So there's lots of reasons to seek Dr. Lederman, 1384 Broadway, for a fresh second opinion before the surgery, before the chemo, to learn about all the options first. And this is the work that we do every day at 1384 Broadway. And I want to speak to about a man from Ireland. He flew in from Ireland. He's 72 years old. He came in with a Gleason 6 PSA 24 prostate cancer, so a high-risk cancer. The PSA is 24. We know with surgery, surgery fails about 80% of the time. And with surgery, the man ends up impotent and incontinent and shortened. It was a man from Ireland. He didn't want to be impotent. He didn't want to be incontinent. He didn't want to be shortened. And he came to me years ago. He came nearly 10 years ago with prostate cancer, with a PSA 24, wanting no surgery, wanting outpatient therapy with Dr. Lederman. He saw our results, and he was treated. And now, nearly 10 years later, his PSA is zero, and his quality of life is good. No radical surgery, no robotic surgery, no hospitals, all outpatient therapy at Radiosurgery New York with innovative treatment to focus on the cancer without spreading the cancer, without causing the impotence and incontinence that's most commonly seen in this man. This man is fully intact, functional, and nearly 10 years out, PSA zero, with a good quality of life. I should tell you one more thing about him. Not only is he happy about his prostate treatment, but he's an Irishman. In the Irish and Northern European community, there's so much skin cancer. Now he comes with a skin cancer, and he wants the same good results with skin cancer treatment as with his prostate treatment. And we have an extensive experience treating squamous cell and basal cell cancers of the skin, most anywhere in the body, like in this man, often on the head, the face, the eye, the ear, the nose, the mouth, the hands, the feet, and of course, sometimes the trunk, where the sun exposes. And this man has been a double winner, winner for his prostate cancer. His PSA was 24, very high risk nearly 10 years ago, now cancer-free with our treatment only, no surgery, no chemo, and now has skin cancer also successfully treated. This is the work that we do every day at 1384 Broadway, Broadway and 38th Street, in the heart of New York City. And we'll talk about one more thing, and that is I want to introduce myself, which I said I'd do earlier, so you know who you're talking about. So many people talk about cancer. They say Uncle Harry had this, and Aunt Tilly had that, and that's not scientific. It's not really very helpful. And it's usually the patient and the family don't even know the exact details, and then someone else who spreads the word knows less. And sometimes, sad to say, they can persuade people to get a treatment that's not the best treatment. So I want to tell you who I am, where I came from, and my education. My name is Dr. Gil Lederman. I was born and raised in Waterloo, Iowa, went to the public schools, educated, MD at 25, real doctor, a real doctor, MD at 25. And so hard, nowadays in the hospitals, it's so hard to get a real doctor to see. You get students, you get residents, you get others, you get hamburger helper, and so many people are getting information from others rather than board-certified cancer doctors. So I'm MD at 25, like my brother Ted, MD at 25, and my son, Dr. Ariel Lederman, three Dr. Ledermans, all MDs at 25. Ariel Lederman is cancer doctor, board certified, trained at the most prestigious hospitals in America from coast to coast, and now at 1384 Broadway is an excellent doctor, is loved by his patients and their families, and is knowledgeable and competent and caring. And is a superb doctor. If you're lucky enough to have Dr. Ariel Lederman at 1384 Broadway care for you. I went on after MD at 25 to University of Chicago, Michael Reese, trained in internal medicine, board certified after 3 years. Then went to Harvard Medical School, trained at the prestigious Dana-Farber Cancer Institute for years, and then was on the staff, Cancer Institute at Harvard. Board certified in medical oncology, and then went on to Harvard Medical School to the prestigious Joint Center for Radiation Therapy. 3 more years, 9 years training, triple board certified, the only Harvard trained triple board certified radiation doctor in New York, one of the few in the world, here for you if you want. 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All the subway lines, 1, 2, 3, 4, 5, 6, ACE, NQR, BD, FM, 7, SQ, O, go within blocks of our office. We accept most insurances. We're here to educate. We have booklets and DVDs about our work here for you. And every night at midnight, and lots of people like to go to sleep with Dr. Lederman. Many people like to wake up with Dr. Lederman. Many people like to work with Dr. Lederman. 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This is all live streamed. Every day we're on the radio. Every day we're learning together. Every day is important. Every day you may learn something. And I want you to know, every day, it's now the anniversary of Steve, who's our faithful listener and patient. Steve came from Connecticut with a PSA. He was told not to worry when his PSA went from 3 to 4 to 6. And then his PSA went to 60 and 90. And he called me urgently to be seen when his doctor wouldn't take his calls. His doctor left him stranded. His doctor left him weeks stranded without phone calls, without answers. He came here with a PSA that went from 3 to 4 to 6 to 60 to 90. And we staged him up immediately without wasting a day. We got biopsy and scans. We got bone scan and MRIs and found his advanced cancer in his prostate and his lymph nodes and put together a program. This is years ago. This is an anniversary weekend, and now his PSA is zero and he's living the life. He's married. He has a beautiful wife and a beautiful life and beautiful homes in Connecticut and Michigan, and is doing very well after a very turbulent, trying time to get a hold of a doctor. And he finally found Dr. Lederman. And he tells his whole story. If you want to get our new DVD, he'll tell his whole story to you. And he'll explain to you exactly what happened and how he was treated here at Radio Surgery New York. So happy anniversary to Steve. We admire you and friendship and care and devotion and the fact that you took the treatment and trusted us. And now your PSA, which was 90 with cancer in the lymph nodes, is down to zero in remission, doing well with a good quality of life. So congratulations to Steve from Connecticut and your beautiful wife. God bless you. And as we say, you should live to be 120. God bless you. My name is Dr. Lederman. We'll be right back.
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2: 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I requested a biopsy.
0: Why?
2: Because what I was going up, I got a biopsy that I had cancer in my prostate.
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0: Did your doctor tell you about Dr. Lederman and radiosurgery?
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2: My urinary life is okay. My sex life is very good.
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0: We are back. I want to talk about a 55-year-old woman from Colombia, South America, Hispanic woman. She has two children. She came with her daughter. She was fine until a few years ago. She had pelvic pain. She went to one of the big hospitals. She had a scan. She was found to have a sarcoma, leiomyosarcoma. Now, cancers are cancers. Sarcoma are cancers of connective tissue, like of the muscles, of the tissues, of the bone, of the fat. She had a leiomyosarcoma in the pelvis. She went to one of the big hospitals. She had surgery on this mass around the ureter, around the uterus. And, well, she was told that the doctor got all the cancer out, famous last words, right? And then they gave her chemotherapy. Well, we know that chemotherapy doesn't work very well for sarcoma, so it's kind of two worrisome things. Number one, surgery, it so commonly fails because the surgeon cannot get all the tumor out. Often sarcomas grow in the abdomen and pelvis. They grow deep, and they're difficult to operate on. It's true. But then you could say, well, why are the surgeons doing it and leaving cancer behind? And then she started chemotherapy for more than a year. We know that chemo doesn't work very well for this cancer either. And no one told her any time, hey, I can do the surgery and probably leave cancer behind, or I give you chemo, and we know that chemo always fails. Chemo always fails. It doesn't cure anybody with sarcoma. Or you go see Dr. Lederman. Well, they didn't tell her the last part. They didn't say, or you could see Dr. Lederman. They went to one of the super pooper, one of the biggest hospitals, and they did this surgery, which didn't work. They gave her a year of chemo, didn't work. And then the cancer came back in the liver. And they did more surgery and a second mass and more surgery. And she was told that she had 6 months to live. And then they gave her more chemotherapy for a year and a half, which didn't work either. So she's now had about 3 years of chemo, so that's about 36 months, and the average chemo's $10,000 or $20,000 a month. It's a half a million dollars of chemo, and you talk about financial toxicity and people going broke during cancer care. Well, guess why? And, of course, it didn't work. And then she went to one of the super, pooper, biggest hospitals for all this chemo and surgery. None of it worked. And she came to me with pelvic pain that was intractable. She had terrible pelvic pain right where the cancer started. The cancer grew back massively. She was losing weight, in pain, in intractable pain. They told her, you got 2 months to live. And they sent her home to die, really. They put her in hospice. And she came to me in terrible pain, in terrible suffering. And she had this huge mass in the pelvis, 7.5 centimeters, almost the size of my fist, growing through the bone, going through the muscles. There was actually two masses, each one about 7.5 centimeters, like a dumbbell, one in the bone, one in the muscle, causing intractable pain. She was on narcotics, not really helping very much. She came here and desperate. Came here. Finally, she comes here after years of useless chemotherapy, after multiple useless surgeries. Cancer came right back where it started, in the pelvis. Useless surgery, useless chemo. And she finally came and learned that with radio surgery with Dr. Lederman, first in New York, first in America, first in the Western Hemisphere, the success rate's 90%. It's durable. That's durable, which is totally different than chemo, which almost never works, and it's never durable, and it always fails, and surgery, which has already failed so commonly in sarcoma. She comes to us, and we treat both of these masses, huge masses simultaneously, and she's out of pain. And this is the work we do every day at 1384 Broadway. And so many people come to get a fresh second opinion. Even from the biggest hospital, people say, oh, I'm at the biggest hospital. It's so fantastic. Well, it wasn't so fantastic for her. $500,000 of expenses, toxic chemotherapy. Remember, chemo is a kind of poison, goes throughout the whole body. And sad to say, it poisoned the body. But it didn't poison the cancer. The cancer kept on growing. She had surgery, kept on growing. Nothing worked. They keep on giving her expensive treatment. You're talking about financial toxicity at these big places and wonder why people go broke during cancer. Well, guess why? We know the most economical care is in a private radiation center. AARP has written about that. It's true. The costs are less and the care is much more personal and innovative here at 1384 Broadway. She was treated the pelvic mass and out of pain. She had intractable pain. She was sent home from the big hospital in pain to go home to die. She came here. She's now in remission with scans to show that she's in remission and out of pain. And remember, she had the surgery on her liver I told you about a minute ago. Well, the cancer came back there, too. She had a massive cancer in the liver, and we treated that, too. And that, too, is in remission. Everywhere we touched is in remission. This is the work we do for one of the most intractable cancers, a sarcoma, one of the most difficult cancers. She was at the biggest hospitals. No results that were useful, expensive, debilitating, sent home to die, comes here, now is in remission from the big cancers in the pelvis, treated simultaneously in the big cancer in the liver, and this is the work that we do every day at 1384 Broadway, innovative care, and it's why people, you can understand why people come from around the world for innovative care, around the world, coming every day for answers and treatment to get better when their own doctors are so often disappointing and so often costly and so often sending the person off to hospice to die when they haven't even had the best treatment. So sad. This is the work that we do every day at 1384 Broadway. And you can get our information. 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If you want to learn more about our work, get a package of information. We'll mail to you at no cost or come in. Many people, there's a 500,000 people every day in the Times Square area, by Times Square and Penn Station and Grand Central and Port Authority, Bryant Park, in our neighborhood, 500,000 people. Probably you or your friend or family can come by our office, pick up a package of information, and look at it. Look at the DVD. There's a new DVD with 25 of our patients talking about treatment, talking about care, talking about what they received here at Radio Surgery New York. It's very informative and very helpful. I want to talk about a man who's 76 years old, also from Ireland. He comes with a Gleason 7 cancer. His PSA was 11, Gleason 7, so a higher risk cancer. He came to me years ago with this cancer. His PSA had doubled and tripled. He was seen by a urologist, but they never get a biopsy. They did not do a biopsy, even though his PSA was doubling and tripling. Never got a biopsy. Finally came here. We treated him a couple years ago, actually, and now he's in remission. Now his PSA is zero. This is the work we do every day at 1384 Broadway. This was a 76-year-old man born in Ireland, married with two kids. He came with his wife with high blood pressure and cholesterol. His PSA was doubling. He never got a biopsy. He never got care. His weight was 150, same as 2 years ago, height 5'4". I examined him. He had a bilateral nodular prostate. This is the work we do every day. He's in remission. His sex life works. His urinary life works. He's not shortened. No radical surgery, no robotic surgery that so often harms the sexual life and urinary life, and so often doesn't give the results that the person wants. People come here to have the best success rate, to avoid radical surgery, to try to keep the sexual life and urinary life and not be shortened. This man had treatment here, and he succeeded in all ways. This is the work that we do at 1384 Broadway, Broadway and 38th Street. And get our package, get our DVD, look at it. And if you wish, if you don't know what your PSA is, it'd be a good idea to come in. 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
1: Numbers mean much to me because of prostate cancer. 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
3: 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We're just a few steps from the Radio Surgery New York Cancer Treatment Center on Broadway and 38th Street. 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He was the first in New York with fractionated brain radiosurgery, and he's the first in America and in the Western Hemisphere with body radiosurgery. 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
0: We're back. I want to talk about a 48-year-old woman. She comes from France. So she was diagnosed with a mass in the breast, in the left breast, about 5 years ago. She had an ultrasound, she had an MRI, she had a biopsy, she had a mammogram, she had everything done except for treatment. Everything was done except for treatment, and she just did not want anyone operating on her breast. She did not want her breast to form. She's a beautiful woman. She just did not want the usual treatment. She's an ex-smoker. She didn't have colonoscopy. She was advised to do so. I got a height of 163 centimeters, and she weighs 110 pounds, and examined her, and she had an invasive cancer diagnosed years ago. And she came to me about 2 years ago with this cancer in her breast growing. And I examined her, and she had this mass in her breast, a growing mass in her breast, 4 centimeters in the breast, extending to the nipple part of the breast, extending to the lower part of the breast, with a mass in her armpit, stage 3. She was letting the cancer grow because she didn't want surgery to deform her body. She didn't want surgery to deform her breast. It took her about 4 years to find Dr. Lederman, and she came to me about a year, year and a half ago from France with this cancer growing and wanted non-invasive treatment with no cutting and no bleeding. And we talked to her about our innovative program, special program, and she chose that program and was treated without a vent, and now she came in this week with new scans of her body, blood tests, physical exam. On physical exam, the tumor is gone. Scans, the tumor is in remission. Blood tests in remission. She's in remission. She got what she wanted. Her breast cancer was treated with no cutting, no lumpectomy, no mastectomy, no chemotherapy, all with our non-invasive, invisible beams of radiosurgery attacking her cancer. And she's out doing great. The breast looks great. Her cancer workup now is in remission, and she's pleased. Her partner's in remission. Happiness, happiness, remission, happiness for her, health for her, and happiness for the two of them. And this is the work we do. And we have lots of information about innovative breast cancer work. Just call us at 212 Choices. We have a new booklet about breast cancer. It's beautiful and informative. We have a new DVD about breast cancer. Innovative, that's informative, that will help you. But the only way you'll learn for sure is to make an appointment. Call us like this woman who looked all over the world, from France to America, New York, found Dr. Lederman, got the treatment she wished, and now has success with the cancer in remission, no evidence of cancer active, doing well with no cutting, no bleeding, no surgery, no chemo. And this is the work we do every day at 1384 Broadway, Broadway and 38th Street in the heart of New York City. And another woman who comes from Hungary, in fact, she came specifically from Hungary, 80 years old with a fungating left breast cancer. never biopsied, never imaged, just a fungating mass. She had a markedly deformed left breast. The entire lateral part of the breast was deformed, fungating, measuring about 5 centimeters, but the mass extended up to the nipple, deforms the nipple, deforms the breast, shortens the breast, and she came wanting to get better. She had left this mass in for years. It was eroding through the skin and bleeding and eating through the skin, damaging the nipple, never had a biopsy. Her last mammogram was 20 years before. She flew in from Hungary to get treatment. She heard about her work, and people come here from around the world. We diagnosed her. We got a biopsy of it, proved it's cancer. We staged her up, and lucky for her, it hadn't traveled. We like to make sure that the cancer hasn't traveled. We think everyone should know what they have and where is it. And so many people with breast cancer never get tests to look and see if the cancer travels, as if the breast is not connected to the body. It's so strange. I saw another woman yesterday, was worked up. She came in. She's afraid her tooth fillings are causing the cancer, but she never got a scan of her body. She never got a bone scan, never got a CAT scan, never got a PET scan, and wants innovative treatment. And we like to know where the cancer is to see if it's traveled. We want to know if you're in remission, what stage it is. It's so important. This woman from Hungary was treated years ago here, is in remission. Now she's planning to return to Hungary to live the rest of her life. I said, please come back. We want to check you. We want to examine you. We like to see our patients on a regular basis. For years, we want to see the patient and make sure that they are fine and they are doing well. And now she is in remission after having this fungating, huge, deforming cancer. Here's two women in a row, one from France, one from Hungary, flew in for treatment, getting the best possible care without surgery, without chemo, without cutting, both in remission after radio surgery here at 1384 Broadway, Broadway and 38th Street, in the heart of New York City. And speaking about people flying in, here's a man from Spain, 64 years old. He's one of the most famous cooks in Spain and in America. He's married. He has a daughter. He had a biopsy. 11 of 12 cores were positive. He had a PSA 24, Gleason 7, very risky cancer. PSA 24, Gleason 7 cancer. So it's a very high-risk cancer. He came to me years ago, and he had this large cancer. It was growing into the bladder. He was urinating 6 times a night. He was on Flomax. He had trouble urinating, had trouble working. He was an ex-smoker. I examined him. He had a massive cancer, massive rock-hard cancer, and he came here years ago, and we offered treatment, and we treated him for his PSA 24, Gleason 7, rock-hard prostate, and now he, too, is in remission. His PSA is 0. He's doing well. He's pleased about that. We're pleased and happy for him because he had such a massive cancer. We know that most probably other treatments just could not carry the load. I don't believe surgery could have carried the load for this massive cancer. If you look at the data, the failure rate for surgery is up by 80%. With us, the majority of the patients are successfully treated. His PSA is 0. He's doing well. He's urinating. He's now one of the most famous cooks in New York City. He's taken a job at one of the most prestigious private clubs. He's working, carrying on, doing his thing with a PSA of 0 in remission after our treatment, urinating normally. This is the work that we do every day. His sexual life works. His urinary life works. He has no shortening, which happens so commonly, damage to the sex life and urinary life, and shortening of the penis with radical surgery or robotic surgery. And that's another reason why so many men come here for treatment, to avoid that radical surgery. Radical surgery. This is the work we do every day in a private center here for you. We're talking about another man with prostate cancer. He had a Gleason 7 cancer. He had robotic surgery by one of the most famous surgeons in New York. The cancer came back. He had standard radiation, one of the biggest hospitals. The cancer came back right in the bulb of the penis. So it was a dangerous area. They wanted to do radical surgery and remove his penis. He had had radical surgery on his prostate. He had radiation at one of the biggest hospitals. None of it worked. The cancer came back in the bulb of the penis. They wanted to cut off his entire penis. And then he came here, and he came here years ago for treatment. 5 years ago, he came here. We treated him. And now 5 years later, he's in remission. No evidence of cancer. He has his penis. He has his body. He's intact after our pinpoint treatment. The first in America, the first in the Western Hemisphere, the most experienced radio surgery. Elsewhere at this biggest hospital, they were going to remove his penis entirely. The cancer came back. Now he's in remission after surgery failed at one of the biggest hospitals. Radiation failed. He came here for salvage therapy, and 5 years later is cancer free. No evidence of cancer. His PSA is zero. His scans are zero. He's doing great. This is the work we do every day at 1384 Broadway. And we're talking about a man who comes in from Romania with Kaposi's sarcoma. He has an extensive Kaposi's. He had chemo, which did not work. He has Kaposi's on his hands. He's a minister. And Kaposi's can make purple big blotches on the skin, on the hands, the feet, and elsewhere. And he's embarrassed. He's a preacher. He doesn't want to be embarrassed. He wants us to get rid of his Kaposi's sarcoma. And this is the work we do. We treat lots of skin cancers, squamous and basal cell cancers, non-invasively, with no cutting and no bleeding and no patchwork. 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
2: News this hour from Town Hall. I'm Ron Taylor. Iran's stranglehold on the Strait of Hormuz may be easing, and its own oil problems now to be on the rise. More from Bob Agnew.
3: The waterway has been effectively shut down by Iran's attacks on shipping since the start of the war, but now the situation appears to be shifting. Analysts say more oil from Gulf Arab states appears to be getting past the Iranian mines, missiles, boats, and drones. Observers warn that does not mean the global energy market will be satiated with oil anytime soon, but it does change the calculus of the crisis and could put more pressure on Tehran to reach a deal. Bob Agner reporting.
2: And Ohio Voter Registration Group's offices have been searched.
4: Workers say the offices of Ohio Organizing Collaborative have been searched by the FBI, saying federal agents showed up at the Cleveland office and spent hours questioning staff, seizing documents and computer files. Federal agents also went to the homes of people who worked with the organization, which supports voter registration efforts, seeking interviews and information about alleged voter fraud. Board member Prentice Haney accused the agents of intimidation tactics and harassment and expressed concern that the investigation was designed to sow doubt about the upcoming midterm elections. I'm Lisa Dwyer.
2: Shares of SpaceX soared 19% in their Wall Street debut yesterday, making the rocket maker's founder and CEO Elon Musk the first ever trillionaire. The shares opened at $150 and finished yesterday slightly below $161. That price gave the company a market value of around $2.1 trillion. Forbes estimates that Musk, who's also a major shareholder in Tesla, is now worth over $1 trillion. Musk says SpaceX is going public because of his space efforts. News and analysis at townhall.com.
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9: 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You have a new diagnosis and you want to get the best treatment first, and you want to learn about all the options, including options that may be hidden from you elsewhere. And I can tell you, a lot of places and a lot of doctors, sad to say, hide options. I can tell you so many examples. You're going to hear about it just in a few minutes. And then number three is people who've got treatment elsewhere. They're getting chemo or radiation or surgery elsewhere. It's not working or not wanted or not tolerated. And those are the three groups of people coming to get checked out. Number one. Number two, newly diagnosed. Number three, treatment elsewhere, chemo, radiation, or surgery, just not working, not wanting, not tolerated. You want to get a fresh second opinion. Those are reasons why people come here every day at 1384 Broadway, Broadway and 38th Street, where we do accept most insurances, Medicare and Medicaid. My name is Dr. Lederman, and we're going to jump right in and talk about things. And it's always great to have a paper and pencil handy, because there'll probably be things you want to write down. The most important thing is 212-CHOICES. If you want an information sent to you or a package sent to you or an appointment or you have a question, 212-CHOICES. And we talked, well, we're going to go back in time 30 years ago. I'm going to talk about a man who came to me 30 years ago. He came to us with a brain tumor right in his head, in his brain, right between his two eyes and optic nerve. So from the eyes are, if you think about a camera has a lens and film and a mechanism. Well, the eyes are kind of like the lens of a camera. You don't actually see directly with the eyes, but the eyes pass the light on to a retina, and then the retina passes on the image to the nerve, and then it goes deep in the brain. So this is a man who had a brain tumor right between his two eyes and optic nerves in a very dangerous location and a very difficult location. And he had this 30 years ago. So 30 years ago, I can tell you almost 40 years ago, one doctor in all of New York, and almost all of America, one doctor was performing brain radio surgery before anyone else, years before anyone else. And that doctor, well, he's a wonderful man. His name's Dr. Lederman, who's talking to you right now. And the amazing thing is, when I first pioneered radio surgery in New York, I thought that all the hospitals and doctors would be following me in a moment. They'd all want to copy me. But instead of not that, they didn't want to copy me. They spent the next 10 or 20 years denouncing me. saying, oh, it's baloney, it's baloney, it doesn't work, it's not true. Well, what is radio surgery? Well, radio surgery means that it's not surgery, there's no cutting or bleeding. The name radio surgery is a misnomer. Misnomer means wrong named. So radio surgery is a misnomer, but it was pioneered by a man in Sweden who was saying that we take this pinpoint radiation beam and turn it into a direction of a tumor to eradicate a tumor, like surgery was supposed to do, but without cutting and bleeding, no cutting and no bleeding, no hospitals, no anesthesia. That's what radiosurgery is all about. And one doctor, before all the others, was Dr. Lederman. Before, and I know you're thinking of all the big hospitals, oh, super-duper XYZ and super-duper ABC. None of them. They spent all their time saying, oh, Dr. Lederman's a charlatan. And meanwhile, all the patients were flocking to Dr. Lederman and still are more than ever. Why? To get the most experienced doctor. First, 40 years ago, is to get the only doctor, and now it's to get the most experienced doctor. And you can see why so many people for decades have been coming for treatment. So this is a man that had a big tumor right between his two eyes and optic nerves by the chiasm, those delicate parts of the brain. And he didn't want surgery. Surgery would have been so difficult and deforming and may well have taken away his vision. Standard radiation would have radiated all the healthy eyes and optic nerves and chiasm. He didn't want that either. And that was all that was available at super-duper general. So super-duper, they were sitting so arrogantly on their big castle over there. And all the big hospitals, I won't say there's one, all the big hospitals. If you visit the president offices at all these big hospitals, each one thinks they're the biggest one in the world and the most important one in the world, while they were sitting offering what we would consider primitive treatment, denouncing Dr. Lederman with the most innovative treatment, the treatment of radiosurgery, which is non-invasive with no cutting and no bleeding and sends invisible beams from thousands of angles to hit tumors like meningiomas and acoustic neuromas and pituitary tumors and also cancers like metastasis to the brain and glioblastomas and astrocytomas. The first and the most experienced doctor, Dr. Lederman, and this man came 30 years ago when all the other hospitals were denouncing Dr. Lederman. This man understood, and I hope you understand, the difference of radiating a large area of your healthy brain to get to the brain tumor or cutting open your head with all the complications and even death versus non-invasive treatment just to the tumor in the head. Well, this man understood very well, and he came to me 30 years ago. 30 years ago. And why am I talking about him today? Well, we treated him 30 years ago, and I'm talking about him because he walked in my office this week with his wife and his daughter and his son-in-law doing great in remission 30 years after radiosurgery for a tumor in one of the most delicate parts of the brain that we treated 30 years ago. And it just highlights how innovative and how advanced our treatment was then and remains and is most experienced. And some people say, oh, I'm going to buy a machine just like Dr. Lederman. Well, you can buy a paintbrush like Michelangelo. It doesn't make you a painter like Michelangelo. You can buy the paints like Picasso. It doesn't make you Picasso. In medicine, it's a matter of experience. Anyone can buy a machine. You can go out and buy a radiation machine if you want. You can do that. It won't make you a radiation doctor, but you can buy a machine if you want to waste the money. So here we've been at it for decades with a whole team that's devoted to better treatment, non-invasive treatment for brain tumors and body tumors. And, of course, who's the doctor first in the Western Hemisphere, the North Pole all the way to the South Pole, the whole Western Hemisphere? Who was the first doctor with body radiosurgery? Dr. Lederman, the most experienced doctor for treatment of cancers of the body, lung cancers and breast cancers and pancreas and liver and prostate and bladder and colon and gynecologic and primary and lymph node cancers and bone cancers. Dr. Lederman treating 40,000 patients with most likely the biggest practice in New York, one of the biggest in the world, here for you, accepting most insurances, Medicare, Medicaid. And here's this man, 30 years later, very grateful, very happy, never had any other treatment in those few treatments 30 years ago for this big brain tumor that was located right between his right eye and left eye and right optic nerve and left optic nerve and chiasm, the most delicate parts of the brain. That was his tumor, and he understood 30 years ago the importance of being able to accurately hit the tumor, safely hit the tumor, non-invasively, with no cutting and no bleeding. And now we know for his kind of brain tumor, our success is 97%. Still to this day, high success, high quality of life, no cutting, no bleeding, no hospitals, performed in minutes. This is the work we do every day. And we have lots of information to send you if you have questions about brain tumors and brain cancers and body cancers, whether it's of the breast or lung or pancreas or liver or kidney, bladder, colon, prostate, primary cancers, metastatic cancers. Often people come, even if chemotherapy or surgery or radiation elsewhere isn't working. And the sad part, as I said in the beginning, is so often, doctors often elsewhere don't tell their patients about all the options. And doctor is, in my view, obliged to tell a patient about all the options, risks, benefits, and alternatives. And it seems so often the surgeons like to push surgery, or the chemo doctors like to push chemo, rather than to be informing the patient. I went to medical school to help the patient, not to sell a hospital or promote a hospital or a treatment, but rather to talk about all the options. And every patient who comes here learns about all the options. We talk about chemo and radiation and immunotherapy and surgery and combination treatment and local therapy, regional therapy, systemic therapy, even no therapy. And that's what we do every day, to be fair to the patient and fair to the loved ones and to offer all the options. And this is the work we do every day at 1384 Broadway. And the benefit for the patient is you get the benefit of the doctor with the most experience. And everyone knows when you have a serious problem, you want the doctor with the most experience. The doctor who's been doing it, who has a track record, who's been around. And that's what we do here at Radio Surgery New York for cancer treatment, 1384 Broadway, Broadway and 38th. 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If you have a medical question yourself, it's always best to come in person. Doctors and patients have known for hundreds of years the best way to meet is in person, where each one can communicate with each other and can examine the patient and the records and get tests that are so vital. Meeting in person is so important. This is Dr. Lederman, 212 Choices. We'll be right back.
10: I'm Johnny Braggs, and I'm here with Dr. Lederman, my prostate cancer doctor. 10 years ago, I had prostate cancer. Today, I'm cancer-free. My PSA is zero. Thank you, Dr. Lederman. I know the power of prostate cancer. My uncle died of prostate cancer. My stepfather died of prostate cancer. I know prostate cancer can be devastating. That's why I went to Dr. Lederman. For 10 years, my cancer is gone. My sex life works. My urinary life works. I was able to avoid radical surgery and all its complications with Dr. Lederman.

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10: We're back. I want to talk about a 61-year-old man. He's from a neighboring state. He's married. He has two children. He has wonderful children. One lives in Germany. He's a musician. This is a man with high blood pressure and prostate disease and diabetes. And he came with kidney cancer. And sad to say, he went to one of the super pooper hospitals, and they told him he had to remove his kidney. And sad to say, they didn't inform him of all the options. They didn't tell him they could remove the kidney. They already never have it. They'd throw it in a bucket. Or you could go to Dr. Lederman and have your kidney cancer treated with no cutting and no bleeding and no doctor handling and manipulating the cancer. And sad to say, they didn't tell him that. They didn't tell him about the options. And I talked about that a few minutes ago, how so often surgeons and others don't tell people about all the options. They just told him, you have to cut out the kidney, and he cut out the kidney. And how do you know about kidney cancer, by the way? A touching point, he had blood in the urine, he had abdominal pain. But you don't have to have those symptoms to have kidney cancer. But if you do, you have blood in the urine or abdominal pain, you should come here and get checked out and make sure you don't have kidney cancer. And in general, smokers have a higher rate of kidney cancers than non-smokers. Sad to say, this man listened to his surgeon. He lost his kidney. They told him, oh, you cut your kidney, you'll be fine. Well, no. Then the cancer just traveled to the lung. And he came to me a year ago, and he learned already a year ago from me that surgery is not such a great option, but there are other options for kidney cancer. Also, chemotherapy doesn't work for kidney cancer. Immunotherapy might work for a while, weeks or months, but the cancer always comes back. Chemotherapy and immunotherapy don't cure anybody with most diseases, by the way. And certainly for kidney cancer, doesn't work very well. So he came to us after other treatments didn't work. Remember, he lost his kidney, sad to say. He wasn't told about that. He lost a lot of weight. He went from 250 to 220 pounds. So he lost 30 pounds when the cancer started traveling. And the cancer traveled to the lung. And he wanted our treatment because he learned about the benefits of radiosurgery. We treated him more than a year ago to his lung for kidney cancer, traveled there, and that cancer

0: been successfully treated. And then once it got in the bloodstream, did it get in the bloodstream from the surgeon manipulating it? Did it get in from something else? We'll never know, but there's always that possibility. And it traveled to his brain, and all of a sudden he realized that radio surgery with Dr. Lederman is beautiful because we were able to treat the cancer in the lung successfully. We treated the cancer in his brain successfully. And he said, oh, this cancer is growing. I've got to go to Super Pooper Pooper Pooper General Hospital. And he went to Super Pooper Pooper Duper's General Hospital. And he said, I'm going to take chemo and immunotherapy. And he started on chemo and immunotherapy. And he thought he was in safe, secure hands over there getting chemo and immunotherapy. And he came to me yesterday, just yesterday, came at 8 a.m. yesterday with terrible pain in his shoulder. That other hospital did do a scan. They found cancer eating through his shoulder, 6-centimeter mass hole in his shoulder, eating through the bones while he's on chemo and while he's on immunotherapy, like I talked about a minute ago. And I just told you a minute ago how chemo and immunotherapy seldom really work. It may work for a few weeks or months, but the cancer just kept on growing for his kidney cancer. Kidney cancer and most cancers don't really respond to chemotherapy very well. If you think a few weeks or a few months is great, well, okay, but we're talking about durable response like with radiosurgery. When we treat cancers, 90% of the time that cancer will remain in remission, go away, after we treat it for the rest of the life of the patient with only a few treatments. So which would you want? A treatment that might or might not work for a few weeks or months that costs $10,000 or $20,000 a month? Or our treatment, which is durable with a 90% success rate for the rest of the life of the patient? It's so different. So different. And this patient came to me yesterday morning with terrible pain and terrible suffering, with cancer eating through his shoulder, eating through the bones, eating through the glenoid and the shoulder bones. And he had one of the most difficult insurances, and we got our staff together, and I said, well, please try to get your approval today. Usually approval takes a few days for most insurances. We got approval immediately for him, and we started treatment immediately for him because of his terrible pain and suffering. And even though he was going to Super Duper General and they're taking $20,000 a month for immunotherapy and chemotherapy, which wasn't working, and now he has proof that it wasn't working, he came back to the mothership where we treated his lung and his brain with successful radiosurgery, and both of those sites have been successfully treated here at Radio Surgery New York. When surgery on his kidney didn't work at Super Duper General, when chemotherapy at Super Duper General didn't work, when immunotherapy at Super Duper General didn't work, he came back to the only place where he's had successful treatment, and that is Radiosurgery New York, Dr. Lederman, where he treated his lung non-invasively with no cutting and no bleeding, his brain tumors, cancer traveled to the brain metastasis, and now we anticipate a very successful treatment on the shoulder. I can't tell you the results yet, but I can tell you based on 40,000 patients over almost 40 years, our success rate is very high and most likely will eliminate the cancer from the bone and will eliminate the pain and he'll be able to go back to his normal, good life, which is all that he wants. That's what our patients want. That's what I'm sure you and I want, is to be disease-free and pain-free and live a normal life. This is what he wants. This is what we fight for every patient. Every patient. This man, sad to say, had been seen by surgeons, removed his kidney, went to Super Duper General, took $20,000 a month for immunotherapy and chemotherapy, which didn't work, failed miserably. And now he's back with Dr. Lederman, where he anticipates a high success radiating with radiosurgery, pinpoint treatment, not standard treatment. It's so different than elsewhere. Most places do not perform the work we do. Most people say, oh, it's all the same. It's not the same. The treatment's not the same. I can show you examples the super duper general, where, sad to say, the doses are different, the areas of radiation are different, the side effects are different. Treatment is unique. Treatment is different. And that's why people come to Dr. Lederman, 1384 Broadway, when you have a question of cancer, when you're newly diagnosed with cancer, or you've had treatment elsewhere, like this man had treatment elsewhere, and it just didn't work, wasn't tolerated, the cancer kept on growing. Those are the reasons so many people come to Dr. Lederman, 1384 Broadway, Broadway 38th Street, in the heart of New York City. And this is the work that we do every day at 1384 Broadway. You can call us for information, email for information, or check our website. Our website is rsny.org, rsny.org website. And, of course, every night at midnight, many people like to go to sleep with Dr. Lederman. Many people like to wake up with Dr. Lederman. Many people like to work with Dr. Lederman. People do it around the world. 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Dr. Lederman, you don't need a radio to listen to the radio. And one more thing, I want to introduce myself. My name is Dr. Gil Lederman. I was born and raised in Waterloo, Iowa, went to public schools there, university, medical school, MD, like my brother Ted, Dr. Ted Lederman, MD at 25, myself, MD at 25, Dr. Ariel Lederman, MD at 25. Ariel Lederman is a board-certified radiation doctor, loved by his patients, loved by the families, loved by the staff, is thoughtful and caring and kind and compassionate, is always working, caring for his patients. So come and meet the Dr. Lederman if you want. There's three Dr. Ledermans, all MDs at 25. Dr. Ariel Lederman, board certified, trained at the most illustrious places nation to nation. Here we are. And myself, well, I went on at 25 to University of Chicago, trained in internal medicine, spent 3 years there, board certified internal medicine, then went on to Harvard Medical School, the prestigious Dana-Farber Cancer Institute. 3 more years, gave treatment for people with cancer, thousands of patients at Dana-Farber, and then stayed on the staff at Dana-Farber, and then also at Harvard Medical School, the prestigious Joint Center for Radiation Therapy. 3 more years, board certified, the only Harvard-trained, triple board-certified radiation doctor in New York, one of the few in the world, here at 1384 Broadway, here for you, accepting most insurances, Medicare, Medicaid. This is the work that we do every day at 1384 Broadway, Broadway and 38th Street. So call us if you want, or just sit back and learn, so you too can save lives. 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And if you hear someone has a cancer, you might want to tap them on the shoulder and say, hey, you probably want to meet Dr. Lederman before a mistake happens or before something bad happens elsewhere. 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Pat, if you hear someone at the restaurant or grocery store, knock them on the shoulder and say, hey, you better see Dr. Lederman. You'll probably learn from seeing Dr. Lederman. My name is Dr. Lederman. We'll be right back.
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0: It's Dr. Lederman speaking with 007 about prostate cancer. You're 007.
2: The real 007. I was diagnosed in 2005 with prostate cancer. I requested a biopsy.
0: Why?
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0: And then the doctor told you, hey, you got to have
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2: 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Not only do they leave the cancer behind, which is the most important thing, but you're incontinent and your sex life is kaput. 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
0: 15 years later, your PSA is zero.
2: My urinary life is okay. My sex life is very good.
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3: 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This is Rob Redstone here with Dr. Gil Lederman in the heart of New York City. We're just a few steps from the Radio Surgery New York Cancer Treatment Center on Broadway and 38th Street. Dr. Lederman, the leading cancer expert, treats prostate cancer non-invasively. He was the first in New York with fractionated brain radiosurgery, and he's the first in America and in the Western Hemisphere with body radiosurgery. You can also call Dr. Lederman at 212-CHOICES for a free informative booklet and DVD. Hey, Dr. Lederman, we're back.
0: We're back, and it's great to be with you. And I want to talk about a woman who comes to me 73 years old, and she came to me with a skin cancer on her breast. So she had a skin cancer on her breast, and we see many, many people with skin cancer, squamous cell and basal cells and other skin cancers. And she came with a squamous carcinoma right on her breast, on her right breast. And the surgeon wanted to remove part of her breast for the skin cancer, and she was adamant that she didn't want to have surgery. And we see so many people with skin cancers. Right now in America, there's 3 million Americans who are diagnosed each year with skin cancer, squamous cell and basal cell, and most all of them are sent for surgery. Mohs surgery, which is a form of really radical surgery, it's like excavation surgery. And sad to say, it's another story of being sad to say, often the surgeons and dermatologists have secret relationships behind the scenes that the patients don't really know about, and the patients get this big radical surgery, and it's often deforming. And remember, most skin cancers are on sun-visible parts of the body, like the nose, the eyes, the ears, the mouth, the cheeks, hands, the feet. And usually when I see patients, there's a biopsy. It says, oh, you have squamous cancer. Got to have surgery. Got to have Mohs. And it's like, why don't they tell them about all the options? Why don't the dermatologists tell people about all the options? Well, it's often this secret relationship between the dermatologist and this Mohs surgeon. So I can tell you, I don't know anyone who's been very happy about Mohs unless they have no other choice. And most people, of the 3 million, most people have choices. Even our phone number is 212-CHOICES, but skin cancer people don't seem to get choices like people who call us who get 212-CHOICES. And so this woman found out by herself she refused to have Mohs on her breast. She just did not want to have deforming surgery on her body. She didn't want to have it on her breast. And she came to me with this massive cancer in the upper part of her right breast. It's probably be sun-exposed area. Probably there was some sun exposure there. And we treated her 5 years ago. 5 years ago, she was treated for this squamous carcinoma on her breast, the upper part of her breast, non-invasively, with no cutting and no bleeding and no surgery and no deforming and no patching. And I know for many of you, there's so many people who had skin cancers who've had deforming surgery. It's music to your ears to hear about non-invasive treatment, no cutting and no bleeding with a 95% success rate. And this is the work that we do every day at 1384 Broadway, Broadway and 38th Street in the heart of New York City. We have a new booklet about skin cancers and a DVD about skin cancers. And it's always great to learn about skin cancers because there's so many. To give you proportion, like there's so many prostate cancers, 200,000, but 200,000, there's 3 million skin cancers, and there's about 250,000 breast cancers. There's 3 million skin cancers. You can see proportions are off the wall, and that's why we talk about it, because, number one, there's so many Americans afflicted, and so many people, sad to say, are sent for surgery when there are other options available, and most people are never told about all the other options, sad to say. And talking about options, I want to tell you about this man. Sad story. This is an 81-year-old businessman. He's married to a very young woman. He's 81-year-old businessman. He has two daughters. He had a kidney transplant a couple of years ago. He's been followed, and they've known about a pancreas mass for years, and it's been growing. He's been at the two biggest, most famous hospitals in New York, so big and so famous, and seeing them both. And, well, they saw this mass in the pancreas, and they got a CAT scan. And they told him he had to have Whipple surgery, and they did Whipple surgery. It's one of the biggest, but they were kind of two in cahoots. And there's so many that all think they're the biggest. So when I say the two biggest, they all think they're the biggest. So I'm not really telling you any secrets there. And so he went to a super pooper hospital and had a Whipple procedure done. Whipple is a radical procedure on the pancreas, and they only got a CAT scan. There was no MRI, and there was no PET scan. They did not get the best test, and the scans, the CAT scans, suggested there was vascular involvement, that there was tumor going along the blood vessels. Well, they ignored that. They ignored getting an MRI. They ignored getting a PET scan. You say, how is it possible the big surgeons at the biggest hospitals didn't get the best test? Well, why is it possible? I can tell you why. And that is that so often we see that surgeons and chemo doctors don't want to get the best test. They don't want to be able to inform the patient what's going on. Let's just say they got the best test and it showed the cancer traveled, and there would be no need for the surgery. Well, you could say that's cynical, or you could say that's what's going on. That's exactly what happened to this man at the super duper two of the biggest hospitals. So it's a field defect that the surgeons don't want to get the best test, it seems. Well, the best test, in my view, would be to get a PET scan. They never got it. He had surgery just a month and a half ago. He had radical surgery. Could have died from that surgery, especially with all his other comorbid disease and his age and his kidney transplant and being suppressed. And his cancer marker, CA19-9, was 103, way sky high. Normal's about 35. And nevertheless, full speed ahead, damn their torpedoes. They opened them up and did a Whipple, even though they didn't do an MRI, they didn't do a PET scan. And they closed him up, and they said, oh, well, it's all in all these lymph nodes. We didn't know about the lymph nodes. Well, it's because they didn't get the best test. And it's all over by the ampulla of water. Well, we didn't get the best test. And I said, well, you got to have radiation to clean up your cancer. And now, all of a sudden, after being at the super-duper biggest two hospitals in Manhattan, where does he come? Where does him and his wife come? Dr. Lederman. Sad to say, they come to Dr. Lederman after that unnecessary, uncalled-for, inappropriate surgery, because the surgeons and the chemo doctors over there never got a PET scan, never got an MRI, never looked to see if the cancer traveled. They just pushed him into a radical surgery after knowing about a mass in the pancreas for 2 years. To talk about a calamity, yeah, there's a calamity. They knew about it for 2 years. Talk about a calamity, they never got an MRI. Talk about a calamity, they never did a PET scan. Talk about a calamity, they did a radical Whipple and left cancer behind. And then he comes to Dr. Lederman to clean up the pieces. Well, he could have come here first, and he could have come here 2 years ago. And that's what so many smart people do. And that's why radio listeners like you are a lot smarter, because you learn about all the options here. And if, God forbid, something happens to you or your loved ones or your friends or your neighbors or that person down the street, hopefully you've patted them on the shoulder and say, hey, it's time to see Dr. Lederman. Well, at those two super-duper, pooper-scooper XYZ general hospitals, they never told him, hey, you can get radical surgery here, or you can go see Dr. Lederman. So if you're being told, hey, you get radical surgery, cut out an important part of your body, or you go see Dr. Lederman for non-invasive treatment with no cutting and no bleeding, what would you do? Well, I think now you'd probably learn your lesson and do what this man did, sad to say, after the surgery. And yes, we got a PET scan this week. We ordered it emergently. We don't make people wait 2 years like at these two big hospitals, then do radical surgery. We immediately got the test done. We got the MRI, and we got the PET scan, and the PET scan showed the cancer's already traveled. It's traveled to different parts of the abdomen. If they had the PET scan before that surgery, hopefully the surgeon would have read the report. The surgeon could have read the report about the CAT scan, showing the cancer is already tracking along the blood vessels, the arteries and veins, going to the spleen and going to the liver. But they never, looks like, even acknowledged that. They just did the radical surgery, left him with multiple positive nodes and positive margins and cancer left behind. He had that radical surgery for no reason. So it's tens of thousands of dollars, risk his life, months of recovery for no reason. And that's another reason why people come here in more and more numbers and more every day to get better answers first. And yes, you can go on your merry way at XYZ General like he did, and he thought he was so safe and so smart at the two biggest hospitals, but it didn't help him. In fact, it hurt him because they didn't do the tests. Even the CAT scan showed cancer tracking along the blood vessels, totally ignored. Both places told him he had to have the Whipple, both rushing to do the Whipple, this radical surgery, which even has a fatality rate, long recovery, and didn't cure the cancer. The goal of a Whipple procedure, by the way, is to remove all the cancer and cure the man. Well, they didn't remove all the cancer, and they didn't cure the man, and they left cancer behind, and they didn't do proper staging. And that's what we're doing now, is to put a program together for him to try to get him into remission, where the surgeons just left a mess with no roadmap to recovery. And this is the work we do every day with thousands of patients treated with high success, where we attack the cancer non-invasively with no cutting and no bleeding, with an expertise for brain tumors and body cancers and prostate cancers and pancreas, liver, bladder, you name it. Huge practice, huge success. First in America with body radiosurgery for pinpoint treatment with high success, non-invasively. That's why so many people come from around the world to Dr. Lederman, 1384 Broadway, Broadway 38th Street, in the heart of New York City, where we attack cancers with no cutting and no bleeding. My name's Dr. Lederman. We'll be right back.
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0: We're back, and we have Steve on the line. Hello, Steve.
7: Hello, Dr. Lederman. How are you?
0: Fine, thank God. Why are you calling today? I know who you are. The listeners don't know who you are, but why are you calling today?
7: Well, I just thought maybe it's time to call in and see how you're doing. The show is great. I listen to more shows probably than anybody would ever know. And
0: your wife might know how many shows you listen to.
7: Well, she's at the grocery store.
0: Okay.
7: So, I just wanted to give you a little update. Every day feeling a hell of a lot better.
0: Well, let's introduce yourself to the listeners, because I know you and you know me, but there's thousands of people out there who don't really know you other than they've heard about you. So I often talk about Steve from Connecticut, and about 3 years ago, you had a PSA that was 3, and then it was 4, and then 6, and your doctor told you, don't worry, right? Don't worry about nothing, right?
7: That's absolutely correct.
0: And then before you knew it, it was 60, it was 55 and 60, and that's when panic set in, right? Your PSA went from 6 to 60, panic set in, right?
7: I would say panic could be, on the light side.
0: Okay, light side. And then all of a sudden you call your doctor. You call your doctor who was giving you all this advice, and this doctor dematerializes. He can't be found, right?
7: That's true.
0: And then you're sitting around at home in this panic where the PSA went from 3 to 4 to 6 to 60 in a panic, and the doctor's not responding, and you decide to...
7: call Dr. Lederman.
0: And you call Dr. Lederman. What happens when you see Dr. Lederman and your PSA went to 60?
7: Well, I brought along, because I was a listener of the show way before I realized I had prostate cancer. So I knew enough to collect all my documents and all my reports and everything else I had regarding my prostate cancer, and I brought all that along. And you fumbled through the papers like with lightning speed and this and that and the other thing, and asked me a bunch of questions, gave me an exam, and got things accomplished in literally within hours of stuff that didn't happen for weeks.
0: Okay, so you came to me.
7: Warp speed.
0: Warp speed, because you came to me, and this is a man, his PSA went from 3 to 4 to 6, who was ignored, and then the PSA is 60. We repeated that it was 90, right? It was 90.
7: 90.6.
0: And we immediately then ordered scans of your body. We immediately took action to get a biopsy of your prostate. Is that not correct?
7: That is absolutely correct.
0: With no hesitation whatsoever, the rocket ship blasted off pretty much immediately, right?
7: Yes, sir.
0: And we found this cancer. This is almost 3 years ago. We found this cancer. You had a biopsy. It was pretty easy. You had a scan of your body, pretty easy. And the cancer traveled from the prostate to the lymph nodes, probably because his doctor ignored the warning sign. And we see this so often. The doctor, and sometimes it's the patient, ignore the warning sign. In your case, you did everything right. And your doctor pushed you away, said, oh, well, you're 70 years old, you know, should go to the glue factory. Well, people that are 70 years old are going to live another 15, 20 years, and they want to live in good health and not croak, right?
7: Yeah, we certainly hope so, right?
0: And so your PSA was now 90, and we put together a program for you to try to get you into remission, right?
7: That's correct.
0: And we put together a program of radiation, and you had some systemic therapy. Correct?
7: Yes.
0: And now your PSA is?
7: 0.02.
0: 0.02, down from 90.
7: And you said at the time you wanted to do another blood test prior to my starting the treatments.
0: Right, because we knew your PSA was going like crazy.
7: Yeah, and
0: I was insistent on it. And what did the patient say?
7: The patient said, I don't want any more needles in me.
0: Yeah, the patient said, I refuse. So most likely your PSA would have been 120 or something because it was going.
7: I think that was your guess.
0: It was so fast and so furious. So we had a patient didn't want to do any more PSAs. And of course, at Radio Surgery New York with Dr. Lederman, the patient is always the president of the United States, of his or her body. And you declined, and we honored your request, right?
7: Yes.
0: And since then, you're a man, you're a big businessman traveling the world for one of the biggest companies, right?
7: That's correct.
0: And you're married to this beautiful woman in Connecticut, right?
7: Yes.
0: And you love trains.
7: That is really true.
0: And you have a house on the beach in Michigan, right? You spent some of the year in Michigan. And you've been living the life. You're traveling, and you're making barbecue, and you're having a glass of wine once in a while, and taking care of your wife, and living your life and fully active, right?
7: And trying to do the things that at one time running through my brain, you know, you wondered if you were going to be able to do those things again.
0: So tell me something.
7: You know, because my PSA was, as you would say, was escalating and escalating and escalating. And when those things happen, you know, your brain starts acting goofy.
0: All right. So you're a pretty serious man. I mean, as I said, you're a businessman. You worked for one of the biggest companies. You've been around professional people all your life. So what do you tell other people that have cancer? I mean, I know you have a lot of friends and you come into people, and as you get older, we all get more serious illnesses. Some people get them when they're young. I mean, I have a patient right now, 20, with breast cancer, but in general, there's more cancer as we age, and we see friends and neighbors with cancers. So what do you tell people? What are your thoughts about cancer?
7: I tell people about my experience at 1384 Broadway.
0: Well, how do you extrapolate? Before you get to Dr. Lederman, how do you extrapolate what happened to you to the meaning of life and how you live your life and what advice you give about living your life and the meaning of life and things like that?
7: Well, I just live life as it comes to me, you know, and I try to have a good time and enjoy myself. I think that's what life is all about. You know, have a good time. If you're not going to have a good time, what are you doing here?
0: But then there's thoughts about a doctor. You saw a doctor who was doing PSAs, and you went to a urologist that's a specialist, and he knew that your PSA was elevated, and he sent you home doing nothing, right?
7: Right.
0: So well, what's your thoughts about that?
7: They tried to get me appointments, but, you know, it just wasn't working. And the bottom line to it is I looked in the mirror. I said, I got to take care of this myself.
0: But you also saw a doctor. You saw a specialist who should have known that when your PSA is 6, even when it was 4, you could have had a biopsy when it was 4, your chance of having prostate cancer was 25%. Unfortunately, we're at the end of the hour, Steve, so you're going to have to call me another day. But what are your final thoughts to our listeners today? We have 20 seconds.
7: Well, today is the 3-year anniversary of my third treatment at Radiosurgery New York.
0: So it's 3 years. Your PSA went from 90 to 0. You're living the life, and maybe tonight you're going to have that barbecue and steak and glass of wine. God bless you. You should live to be 120 in good health, and I hope all our listeners have good health.
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13: Each week, across the world, people fill churches of all shapes and sizes. They listen, participate in worship, nod their heads and say amen in agreement, and then walk out the door. Right back into the lives they left at the door when they entered. Okay, some do soak up what they hear and they welcome it into their lives. But others leave their faith right there in the church, kind of hoping it'll just be there next time when they come back. Up next on Leading the Way, Dr. Youssef takes you for a look at the parable of the talents. This is a story that Jesus told with a practical message for the generations. So if your situation allows, open your Bible or your chosen device to Matthew chapter 25. Here's some background from Dr. Youssef as he begins this episode of Leading the Way.
14: Every one of us is called to be in the spiritual stock market. The 12-year-olds and the 80-year-olds. The very poor and the very rich. The intellectually brilliant and those who are of average intelligence. We are all in the spiritual investment business. Every one of us has been given a certain number of spiritual currency. Every one of us has been given a different amount of spiritual assets. Every one of us has been given different spiritual portfolio value. And how we invest what we've been given, how we invest the spiritual capital that is given to us, how we invest the spiritual assets that have been entrusted to us, how much can we bring back return on the money to our boss, how careful we are with our resources, the spiritual resources, all of that is the basis for which you and I are going to be rewarded or judged in the last day. If you turn with me, please, to Matthew 25. And there you're going to find, beginning at verse 14, that the Bible tells us that one day you and I are going to be either rewarded or judged based on how we invested the spiritual portfolio. Jesus gives us three examples in Matthew 25, 14 of three different people who were entrusted with the investment of their spiritual assets. Two of the three investors had the right attitude, and that is the attitude of faithfulness. The third investor had the wrong attitude, and that is the attitude of faithlessness. The two who had the right attitude, who were faithful, were given enormous rewards. The one who was not faithful suffered for eternity. Now, this is a very important parable in the scripture, because this parable in Matthew 25 is all about faithfulness. This parable in Matthew 25 is all about diligence. This parable in Matthew 25 is all about the difference between those who take their commitment to Jesus Christ very seriously and those who claim to be Christians. This parable in Matthew 25 is about the difference between those who truly love the Lord Jesus Christ and those who are merely religious. This parable of the talent in Matthew 25 is all about the difference between those who belong to the church of Jesus Christ and those who may have membership in an earthly church but do not belong to the church of Jesus Christ. It's a very important parable. Jesus, speaking of himself, he said that the kingdom of heaven is like a man who had planned to go on a long journey. But then he handed his property over to managers to manage it for him. Now, he did not assign to them equal responsibilities. He gave them different measures of responsibilities. He gave them different measures of opportunities. He placed them in different situations. They don't all get the same responsibilities. They don't all get the same amount of money to manage for the masters. One gets five, one gets two, and the other gets one. I don't want you to miss this one because this is of eternal importance. The master does not tell these three people how to invest their stewardship. He does not tell them when to invest the stewardship. He does not tell them where to invest the stewardship. He does not tell them in what to invest it. The master is after one thing and one thing only. Do you know what it is? How faithful his servants will be with what they've got. That's really the core of the parable. That is the heart of the parable. The master is after one thing and one thing only. How diligent each servant is handling what has been given to them. Faithfulness and diligence. Faithfulness and diligence are what the parable of the talent is all about. Four things that I want to share with you that you see right there in the parable. First, you're going to see the responsibility we have. Secondly, we see the reaction to that responsibility. And thirdly, we're going to see the reckoning, the day of reckoning that's coming. And fourthly, the reward. It's very easy to remember. Responsibility, reaction, reckoning, and reward. Each one of us have been given a responsibility, certain responsibilities. Your responsibilities are different from mine. God did not give you mine, and God did not give me yours. God is not going to judge you based on how you've taken care of my responsibilities, and no more than he's going to judge me about taking care of your responsibilities. No, he will judge you, and he will judge me. He will reward you, and he will reward me based on the responsibilities that he's given each one of us.
15: The first two servants were given different amounts, but both produced equal percentage of profit. You don't have to be a genius to figure this one out. The one who's got five brought five back more, and the one who got two brought two more. Even I, who flunked math, can do that, can figure this one out. They both doubled what they were given. The master did not expect five back from the one who's got two, any more than he would expect more than 10 from the one who had the five. Hear me right, please. God is a fair God. God is a just God. God will only hold you responsible. God will only hold you accountable for what the responsibilities that He's given you. But every one of us will react to these responsibilities one way or the other. You cannot be neutral. You're going to react one way or the other. Which brings me to the reaction. What's your reaction to your responsibility? The first two men represent the true believers in the Lord Jesus Christ, the genuine believers, those who are truly born and regenerated of the Spirit of God. Therefore, the reaction was one of joy. The reaction was excitement, enthusiasm, and faithfulness. Listen to what I'm going to tell you. Faithfulness is not something that you have to work up a sweat for. Faithfulness should not be a burden. Faithfulness should not be a chore. Oh, I got to be faithful. No. You miss the point if you do that. Faithfulness is not running around saying, oh, I've got to be faithful, I've got to be faithful, I've got to be faithful, I've got to be faithful. No. You miss the point. Faithfulness is something you love. Why? Because it's your being faithful. It's not something you do. Although the second servant received less than half of the responsibilities and the gifts that were given to the first one, yet both were equal in the reaction to the responsibilities. You see, it doesn't matter how much you have responsibility. You're going to be judged and you're going to be rewarded based on how faithful you are with it. You know what the problem with the third one is? He hid what he had and spent his time complaining and grumbling. It's right there in the text. Oh, how little do I have compared with the other guys? I mean, he spent his time moaning and complaining about how unfair the master is, how tough life is, how bad things are. Where is God when I need him? The first two's reaction, maximizing what God has given them. The third's reaction was to moan and complain and sulk. Someone said that the person who's busy pulling on the oars does not have time to rock the boat. If your reaction to your God-given responsibility is joyful use and joyful reaction and joyful faithfulness, if your reaction to your God-given responsibility is a delight in maximizing these responsibilities, then this is a clear indication that you are a servant of the living God. If your reaction is, I don't have any gifts. My gifts are not important. I can't accomplish much. I just sit in the pew Sunday after Sunday, and I can't do much. I don't have much. I can't give much. Oh, the sermon was good today. Oh, the sermon wasn't so good today. And music was all right. Well, the music wasn't really good. And let me tell you something. You don't know Jesus, according to this parable. If you really belong to the Master, you would joyfully and faithfully serve Him, focus on Him, keep your eye on Him, because we all have responsibilities, because we all have to react to these responsibilities one way or the other, but also because there is a day of reckoning coming. Did you notice that the exact time of the journey was not mentioned here in this parable? Look at it. It was never mentioned. That's not by accident. Do you know why it's not mentioned? Because it's irrelevant. It's not important. What is important that the day of reckoning is coming sooner or later? What is important here is that the Master will face you, and you are going to face the Master one day. And the Master said to the first two, "Well done, good and faithful servants." Do you know what he commended them for? Not for the fact that they doubled their money. Not for the fact that the one had five brought five more, and the one who had two brought two more. No, no. He was not commending them for that. Because you see, if he was commending them for that, you know what he would have said? "Much done, good and faithful servant." But he wasn't talking about the quantity here. He says, "Well done. Well done." And you know what else he's really commending them for? Do you know what good and faithful qualities are? They're character traits. They're character traits. Their character was excellent. Their attitude was excellent. And when you have excellent character and excellent attitude, it is inevitable that you're going to produce excellent service. But there's something else about the third servant here that, again, I don't want you to miss. Some people really misinterpret and misunderstand this text. They really do, to their own detriment. Because this servant does not represent the atheists. He does not represent the agnostics. He does not represent the reprobates. No. This third servant recognized the Master's rightful ownership. This man did not waste the talent that he's got on an immoral lifestyle. No. He did not go and use it for selfish pursuit. No, he didn't do that. He simply disregarded his stewardship that he was given. This man represents the average church goer, the average church member who enjoys to be in spiritual environment, who enjoys the fellowship, who enjoys being able to say that he or she belong to such church or they belong to such denomination. While in reality, he or she never surrendered their life to Jesus Christ. Not only that, this man actually insulted the Master. He said, "You are a hard man, reaping that which you did not sow." What is he doing here? What is he doing? He is accusing the Master of injustice. The servant represents the professing Christian, whom I remember God a couple of hours on a Sunday morning. It represents the professing Christian who has such limited knowledge of who God is that they can accuse God of being unjust. The Master describes him as a wicked and lazy servant. You know the distinction between the first two on the one hand and the third on the other? The first two were they willing to invest everything that they had for the service of the Master. But the third servant put God aside, except maybe for a couple of hours a week, and then he got busy with life. I plead with God that not one single person who's listening to me today, and I know that's not an easy message for you to hear, it's not an easy message for me to deliver. The third servant made the Master angry because of the careless waste. Not only do we all have responsibilities, not only that we must react to these responsibilities one way or another, not only that the day of reckoning is certain, but finally, the reward for the faithfulness is as sure as God Himself is sure. Let me tell you a few things that Jesus said about the visible church. Jesus said that in the visible church, the wheat and the tare are growing up together. He said that the sheep and the goats mixed up together. Jesus said that those who are genuine believers and the counterfeit, they get mixed up at times. So much so that outwardly, it may be difficult to tell them apart. It may be difficult to tell the difference. Outwardly, it will be difficult to distinguish one from the other. Outwardly, they will look alike. Outwardly, they appear to be doing the same things. But those who are not His will be spiritually unproductive. Here's a divine principle I want to share with you before I conclude. It's a divine principle. You can write it down. You can imprint it on your heart. You can memorize it. Those who are counterfeit will lose everything. But those who are faithful will gain everything. Those who are counterfeit have no true faith and therefore no saving relationship to God. No matter how much they appear in the forefront of the churches, they will hear the words from the lips, those devastating words from the lips of Jesus. It tears me up. Paul said, I wish that I would actually end up for eternity in hell if it helps my fellow Jews to come to know Jesus. And I want to tell you something. If I did not believe this with all my heart, I'll resign the ministry and I'll go and do a few other things. I think I'm capable of doing a few things. But because of this, I've dedicated my life. I don't want anybody would hear these dreadful words from the lips of Jesus. I never knew you.

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5: To reign and rule with him for eternity, who have been unfaithful in this life. And that is why I plead. This is the day. And you can say, Lord Jesus, I want to take you and receive you completely into my life so I can be faithful in the day of reckoning. Those who are faithful in their heart will be faithful in their life. The third servant was sent into the outer darkness of eternal torment, eternal separation from God, because he was given all kinds of opportunities. He or she heard the gospel in so many ways. They belong to the church that has a cross on top of it. And that is why it's devastating. Because it's not only you lose what you have, but you end up eternity in torment. While the faithful ones are celebrating and reigning and ruling with Christ.
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7: Growing up as a child, I had many family members, including my mother, who was an addict. Life was really lonely. I don't think I ever heard anyone say, I love you. When I was about 27, I was seeing a man that ended up putting drugs into a drink of mine. I did it again, again, and again, and just never stopped. I put myself in a lot of physically dangerous situations. I ended up having to stab a drug dealer who had attacked me, and I sat for about 6 months in jail. So I had literally nothing to live for, I felt like. It had gotten so bad in jail. I was physically aggressive and harming myself. They ended up actually putting me on 23-hour-a-day isolation. I needed someone to care about me, and God brought me Stacy, who did jail ministries.
8: I met Erin while she was incarcerated. When she was in lockdown, I would sit by the door and talk to her and sing to her.
7: One of the girls felt pity for me, and she slid that tablet underneath of the door. I found Michael Youssef and Leading the Way Ministries, and everything was available in that app. I started to understand who God was. I wanted to change. I wanted to be what God wanted me to be. I wanted to do what God wanted me to do.
8: She was on fire. You know, I was only able to see her once a week. Those sermons were a part of her daily routine. And without that, I don't know she would have grown as much as she did.
7: God has opened up so many doors in my life that I really never thought were ever going to happen for me. After I was released from jail, I put in an application at Quincy Recycle, and I think I was hired the same day I went in and spoke. My boss, Kyle, ended up being a Christian. I knew that this was definitely something God was putting in front of me.
9: Aaron's been a big part of the team for several years and always willing to learn. Very dependable, easy to like, easy to work with, and does so with a smile and a can-do attitude. So watch Erin speak about her faith very candidly. It's wonderful to hear it. It kind of helped bring in the light to others. Hats off 100 times over to Leading the Way and to others that helped. The Word of God, the Bible, can and should be shared through any open door available.
7: I feel important, needed, and loved. All of the trials that brought me into the jail was everything that needed to happen in order for that tablet to be slid underneath of the door to me and for me to hear Michael Youssef's teachings. Michael Youssef proves.

0: 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With the navigators and the open door, my journal that I actually get in the mail, and I'm definitely thankful that God put him here to do this job, and he does it so well.
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5: 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It's an idea. 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
11: This is Olga Herman with Daily Minute Prayer. Heavenly Father, the book of Romans is a guide in staying pure, warning us not to let sin reign in our mortal bodies by becoming instruments of sin. The Apostle Paul tells us to present ourselves to God as being alive from the dead and use our bodies for righteousness to God. So sin shall not have dominion over us, since we are not under the law, but under grace. Lord, in a society soaked in sin, with perversion readily available, where even children are exposed, we ask you to speak to each of your people. 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Your word says, resist the devil and he will flee. Lord, we need a mighty move of your Holy Spirit to sweep through our nation and cleanse every sin so your people can live free of the guilt and shame that perverted pleasure brings. Thank you, Lord, in making us whole and cleansed again. In Jesus' name. Amen.
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14: Welcome back. Kevin McCullough, glad to have you with us. You may have heard me over the last few days. I've been reminiscing about my childhood. I've been reminiscing about a little place in a little tiny town called Ringgold, Louisiana. Why did I bring up Ringgold, Louisiana? It's if you go to Shreveport, Louisiana, which few people know, and you turn south and you go for about 45 miles, you'll find it right there in western Louisiana. But it was a little place that as a child, if I recited memory verses and said them to people at my church through a little curriculum that we had, I got to go for 5.5 days and spend a week just taking in the Bible, making friends with people my age, etc. They had a program where you could eventually become a counselor and get to stay longer. And my summers became obsessive about getting to camp and getting to spend as much time there as I possibly could. Had a lot of discipleship that happened in my life, learned a lot about the Lord. We had a little time every night just before dinner where they would play some music across the campus of the camp, and we would take our Bibles, and for 10 whole minutes, get this, 10 whole minutes, we would sit by ourselves, read our Bibles, and pray and reflect upon the good things that God had given us in the last 24 hours. Have you taken 10 minutes today to think about anything for 10 minutes at a time? I have a hard time finding 10 minutes to just do that about anything, much less scripture. But that's the power of what a Christian camp can be in the life of a young person. Tom Tradup is back with me. We're talking about Angel Tree camps, which operate in all 50 states across the United States. Kids yes. mm-hmm. every state get to go. And Tom, I'm assuming that a lot of people that listen had a camp experience of some sort, but for those of us that went to Christian camps, we know the powerful imprint that it left on us when it came to our walk with God.
15: Right, because I have visions of you, by the way, in Lederhosen, you know, little Kevin running around with your Keds sneakers.
14: This was just
15: the Keds will help you jump higher and run faster.
14: Yeah, I guess.
15: But yeah, it's true, Kevin. The camp experience can't be beat. It's a memory that most of us have. And the children that we're talking about who have a mom or dad who are unfortunately incarcerated because of some crime that they did, they're paying their debt to society. And these kids are often forgotten, as I like to say, we think of them as the you know, real victims of crime because they've done nothing wrong themselves. And they get trapped in a hot city, in a bad neighborhood, maybe with a caregiver who isn't might be wonderful, might be a grandparent or somebody who's taking care of them, or might be somebody they got shunted off to who's a cousin, and they're just ignored. And this is an opportunity for somebody to step up, hopefully open their heart and their wallet to help your campaign to send these kids to Angel Tree Camp. You mentioned they're in all 50 states, and that's true. And this is the time when people are getting ready to make their plans for camp. and a $200 donation, or whatever you can give. Obviously, if you spare $50 and three other people do it, that's another $200. Each $200 hit sends another child camp. To camp.
14: Yeah.
15: And it's such a wonderful experience for them to get out of the city, to maybe for the first time experience fresh air and Christian fellowship and good meals. And the counselors are such wonderful people. You mentioned your experience, Kevin. And I've been, Larry Elder, who's one of our other Salem hosts, and I went to an Angel Tree camp in California. And it literally changed our lives just to be with those kids, to watch them and see them transform from introverts into these wonderful kids who are so excited to learn about Jesus, to learn about what it's like to have God give you direction in your life. And we really are just so excited to be able to be part of that again this year.
14: Well, I am too, and I haven't had a chance to do this in years past, but there are 162 kids that we know by name. We know where they are. We know what they're up against. We know the conditions of their lives, and we know how beneficial and impacting this will be. And I don't want to leave a single one of those 162 kids off. I want to make sure. I don't want to get to like 161 and say, oh, well, we can't get the last kid. No. We want to make sure that every one of them get to camp. And friends, I don't know if you've sent kids to camp in recent years. It costs, there's twice a year where my kids go to little youth retreats associated with the youth groups that we're in. And, just to go for a weekend, it's $180 per kid to go to the weekend retreat. To go to a sleepaway camp for 5-6 days, you're talking about $500 to $1,000 on the low end, and sometimes more than that, especially if it's a private camp, if it's a Christian camp, you know, if it has some sort of specialty to it. So from that standpoint, $200 to give a child a week of camp that they otherwise would not begin to have is such it's a monetary value. It's a spiritual value. It is the most return on your investment you're going to get for this type of thing. And I just think you and I know each other pretty well, Tom. We do a lot of movie things. When I was a kid, I thought and felt and experienced in movie narrative all the time. And the summer camps that I went to, the Christian weeks of camp that I had, they were the best movies of my life. They were like things I wanted to come home and relive. Journal while I was at camp, so I could go home and read it after I got back from camp. It was so powerful. The feelings that you felt towards the friends that you made, much bigger, much more huge, because I think there's just a lack of technology and a lack of distraction, a lack of every other thing that you could kind of throw into the mix. That's kind of gone, and the kids get to relate to one another and talk to one another and have times to discuss things like about Jesus and the Bible and all kinds of things. And you can't help but feel that those emotions, those feelings, those understandings, those deeper insights are going to be impacted their lives for years to come because of this. And I'm just excited that we get to put kids in that situation. We do so much as a culture to put kids in really hardship terms a lot. And sometimes that's the fault of their parents. Sometimes it's culture. Sometimes it's society. But what about this? What about doing something that just it's an unadulterated good that the kid gets to experience? And many of them come to know Jesus.
15: And when you think about it, Kevin, yeah, everything you said is absolutely right. But when you think about it, let's say it's a smaller gift. Let's say somebody wants to donate $50. $50, you can't take your family to see the new Super Mario Brothers movie and have a bag of popcorn for $50. Yet with that same money and combined with other donors from other people to your program, we can literally change a child's life for eternity. Yeah. And it is so important that everybody think of things in that mode rather than going, I'm not ever going to meet the 162 kids that Kevin's talking about. We probably won't. We may meet them somewhere else someday, and we may get our thanks then. But that's not why we're doing it. We're doing it because Prison Fellowship, Angel Tree program, their camping program is such a wonderful blessing to be part of. That's why we do it every year. And every year people get excited about it. People like to do that. And I've had many, many people who've talked to me over the years and said, we made a decision to cut back on our family vacation by one day. And we donated to Angel Tree to help two kids or three kids. You can do the math. If it's $200 to send a child to Angel Tree Camp for a week, Maybe you can spare a little more than that. And if you can't, any amount will really help.
14: Yeah. Well, and I know that my my audience consistently gives to the projects that we talk about. I think $200 is a lot of money for some. But friends, there are a lot of you listening that you could do that in your sleep. And there are some of you that could do a $2,000 gift or a $20,000 gift and get a lot of these kids to camp this summer. So I'm going to lean in on you. Whatever the Lord tells you to do, that's what you're supposed to do. Whatever he moves your heart to do, that's what you're supposed to do. I'm just going to tell you, it takes $200 to get one child and their name marked off the list. And what we want to focus on is getting all 162. I don't want to rest until all 162 are spoken for and are on their way to camp this summer, because I think it's going to be life-changing for them. And Tom, when you think about it, There's so much data on this. You can talk about it till the cows come home. But if you don't interrupt the cycle of criminal activity, bad behavior, tough circumstances, if you don't interrupt the cycle, it does repeat again and again. And while these kids have parents who are in prison and who've gone through the Bible programs and other things, because the way they get nominated to go to camp is their parent in prison actually puts their name in with angel trees. Say, hey, I have a daughter, Christine. I'd like her to go to camp. Is it possible? That child is only added to the program because the parent has made the request. And usually they've gone through the Bible study in prison to come to that conclusion, because think about it. Rampant criminals don't really care if their kids go to Bible camp or not, but these parents do. You're giving them the gift of stopping the cycle and at the same time bringing Jesus into all of their lives. It's just one of the most special things I think we could possibly do. Let me tell you how to do it. You go to the phone, pull out your smartphone, put this number in, 888-206-2794, and hit send. 888-206-2794, and just make that call. It'll take about 2 minutes. It shouldn't take more than that to get the gift given. If you'd prefer to do it online, either from your handheld device or a laptop or a desktop of some sort, just go to thatkevinshow.com. Click the banner at the top of the page with the smiling child. He's going to camp. He's so happy. And that kid is going to be a different person after they go to camp this summer. And we all are going to win because of that. 888-206-2794, 888-206-2794. Kevin McCullough coming right back.
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18: 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June of 1775, America didn't yet exist. There were no stars and stripes, no constitution, no nation. But there was George Washington. Standing before a ragtag colonial army, Washington accepted command, knowing the odds were against him. The most powerful military on earth stood across the battlefield. Washington didn't promise an easy victory. He promised resolve. He led not as a king, but as a citizen. And when the war was finally won, he did something unheard of in history. He gave up power and went home. George Washington proved that in America, our leaders serve the people, not the other way around. That example helped define who we are as a nation. Celebrating America 250. Connors and Sullivan and LifeVac.
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14: Welcome back to Times Square. Kevin McCullough, That Kevin Show. Always glad to have you with us and always grateful for the opportunity to make an impact. You've been hearing me talk in just the last few days, maybe for the first time, about my memories as a young kid that just loved summer. Yes, I wasn't in school. That was a big part of it. But getting to go to a Christian camp where I made friends and learned about God and discovered things I had never even dreamed of discovering before, all made those summers so magical and just came to life. I never wanted them to end. That's basically the concept behind what our friends at Angel Tree Camps are doing. And here to discuss is my colleague from Salem Media, Tom Tradup, who gets to kind of advocate for different ministries that we do. And Tom, you and I, from the first moment we heard of what Angel Tree was doing, immediately understood the power of it. Because if you've ever gone through one of those summer situations where you've gone to a camp, especially a Christian camp, you walk away just a completely different person.
15: It's totally true, Kevin, and thank you for having me. I grew up in upstate New York, and one of the Finger Lakes, Skaneateles Lake, once the home of Hillary Clinton when she was allegedly our senator, was on the shores of Skaneateles Lake. They had a huge Catholic youth organization, CYO camp, called Lourdes Camp. And my grandmother owned a cottage not far from there. And even though I wasn't Catholic and I wasn't part of their camp, they would allow me to come over and participate in the activities with the kids. There was horseback riding and swimming and archery and the kinds of things you get to do in the fresh air. But the reason that this is such a special campaign is because we're dealing with exclusively children who have a mom or dad in prison, as you mentioned. And a lot of them are in, it sounds like a stereotype, but it's true. They are in, trapped in hot cities, in bad neighborhoods, gangs, drugs nearby, maybe with a caregiver who isn't terribly happy that they're there, but they're taking care of the child. And so here's an opportunity for somebody to donate a few dollars and to literally transform a kid's life by sending them to an Angel Tree camp. They get in the fresh air and they have Christian fellowship. And it is, having been there myself with some of our other hosts on Salem, it is a life-changing experience for these kids.
14: I know that as a dad, and my kids have just gotten to the age where they've been going to camps in recent years, but I know that as I watch them leave and come back, I understand the effervescent joy that they describe everything that they did. And they want to tell me, like, when they walk in, they're like, "Dad, on day one, when we got there, when we went to register, you know, we had our first orange soda pop." And then they just like walk through, like, every second of the day. Part of that is because the memories are so potent that are being imprinted on them that they just, like I said, they don't want it to end. They want it to live forever. And I think for Angel Tree kids, you were telling me off air yesterday that these kids kind of come in with a certain expectation, very nervous, not knowing if there's going to be anybody else like them. And they walk away with almost identical feelings as my own kids. Explain how that works.
15: Well, little McCulloughs are little versions of you. They are already gregarious and happy to outgoing kids, and they just want to go have the experience. A lot of these children, unfortunately, because of the stigma that's attached with it, we call them the silent victims of crime, mm-hmm. because they didn't do anything wrong. Mom or dad, or in some cases both, are in prison for something they did, but the children didn't do anything. But other kids in their schools or in their neighborhoods tease them, "Ha ha, mom or dad is in prison and jailbird," and all that kind of thing. So when they get a chance to go to camp, they don't know sometimes that every other one of the kids at the Angel Tree camp also has a parent in prison. So the first day they walk in, as you said, with their head down low, and gee, I hope nobody finds out about my parents. And about halfway through the day, one of the other kids will sidle up to them and say, how long is your dad in for? And he goes, what do you mean? Well, and my pop robbed a bank or whatever he did. And pretty soon, it doesn't take long, they find out every other child in the camp has a parent in prison. That opens them up. By dinner time, they've shared hot dogs and beans, and they're having a good time running around. And on Tuesday, it's horseback riding, and on Wednesday, it's swimming. And by Friday, these once sort of, I don't know, shy children who were afraid to talk to anybody, you have to literally peel them off the counselors to get them back onto the bus to go home. It's such a wonderful experience. And during all that, they're learning the gospel. They're being given Christian fellowship. Some of them are hearing about Jesus for the very first time. And that's the kind of investment that when somebody ponies up $200 or whatever they can afford, that's what it takes to send a child to Angel Tree Camp for a week of fresh air and Christian fellowship. I can't think of a better way to invest $200.
14: Yeah, no, I think you're totally right. And friends, if you think if you question whether or not that's a deal, I just want you to know when we're looking at sleepaway camps for kids in the tri-state area, you're talking about $500 at the bare minimum to maybe $1,000, maybe $1,500 for the week for the kids to go to some of these camps. And it's not any slight against any of those camps. They're all Christian camps doing a great job. Angel Tree has just figured out a way to make it really cost efficient, but also make it very meaningful. Let me give you a phone number, because what I don't want to just tell you about this. Obviously, we're talking about it because I want you to do something. And there are 162 kids on the list whose names we want to take off one by one. 888-206-2794, 888-206-2794, and a $200 gift will supply that full week of camp to the child. And again, these are kids coming from very specific scenarios. You were talking about hot cities, Tom Tradup. That's a literal description of the housing projects in New York, where you're in a concrete box built on a concrete asphalt playground that's going deep into the concrete underground and, you know, 40 floors into the air, and there's no air conditioning, and it's all just being baked all summer long. These kids, you pull them out of that situation, you pull them out of that questionable neighborhood, you put them in this. Some of these kids have never seen stars in their life.
15: And they're
14: at camp, and they're like, what are those things? I mean, it's like they're literally blown away. Just imagine, friend, if you could just be in their shoes for a second, having never experienced any of that, and all of a sudden be inundated with the beauty of nature, be inundated with the beauty of a lake, and maybe getting to hear a Bible story by a lake while the sun sets. I mean, this is all about redemption of the person.
15: It's an amazing ministry started by Chuck Colson years ago, and they do Angel Tree Christmas programs. They have sports camps featuring some of the NFL teams, Dallas Cowboys, Atlanta Falcons, and they really are a year-round ministry for the families of prisoners, not just the prisoners themselves. As you said, they do have Bible studies in prison. They do an awful lot of great work, but we're so blessed to be part of it, and people say to me, many times, why should I help a kid who I will never meet? And the answer is, you're going to turn that kid from an introvert, maybe sourpuss, looking for trouble on the streets kid, into a good citizen who's got a faith-based way of looking at life after a week at Angel Tree Camp. And it makes them into a powerful part of our society. And that's the blessing that we all get.
14: Well, that's the beauty of what we can do through redemption, and hopefully it has a spiritual benefit, obviously, for the family, but it has a societal benefit. So you're actually improving, you're doing something tangible for the world around you. And for those of you that are always like, oh, Kev, you're feeding kids on, you know, foreign planets and stuff. Well, no, we're not. But in this case, we're definitely not. We are helping children right here in the U.S. that would otherwise be overlooked, forgotten, and probably ignored for most of the summer. This is going to give them an experience like they have never even dreamed of. They don't even know what to dream about because they've never experienced anything like it. And it will be something that they will never forget. Let me give you that phone number one more time. It's 888 206-2794, 888-206-2794. You can also just go to thatkevinshow.com and just click the Angel Tree banner at the top of the homepage. It's a beautiful banner with a kid's face, big smiling face on it. I saw it yesterday for the first time. Check that out, thatkevinshow.com. Click the banner at the top of the page, or 888-206-2794. And let me just give you this personal note as we wrap up our time with Tom for now. You can do a lot of things with your time and your resources this year. You can kvetch about bad prices, and you can complain about all the things that you're miserable about. But if you've listened to me for any length of time at all, you know that one of the ways I say that we end up changing the joy factor in our own life is to think outward and to think gospel. And as we do that for these children, we are going to bring joy to them, but we're going to bring joy to ourselves. And God is going to express his pleasure over you because of that. I just want you to know that. I just want you to know the joy you're going to bring to a child and the joy that you're going to bring to your own heart. Don't turn it down. Embrace it. Lean into it. 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
19: 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But that, I took that word to the Lord and I said, Jesus, what is the truth about this word? 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
19: And I had to come to a place where I realized that. 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

0: Good afternoon and welcome to the Narrow Path radio broadcast. My name is Steve Gregg, and we're live for an hour each weekday afternoon taking your calls. If you'd like to call in with any questions you might have from the Bible or about the Christian faith, you may do so. If you have disagreement with the host, if you don't believe in the Bible and you want to talk about what your objections are, I welcome your calls. We do this every day for an hour, commercial free, so that we can get in as many calls as possible. But you can be on our switchboard, and we can get to your calls today if you call at the proper time. And the proper time is not right this minute because our switchboard has filled up. But I'm going to say if you call 5 minutes from now, 10 minutes from now, randomly through the show, lines are opening up continually, and very good chance you'll get through if you call, certainly if you call within the first half hour. Anyway, just want to hear from you today, if possible. We've got our lines full, so we're going to go to the calls real soon. I just need to make some announcements, and that is tonight. I'm broadcasting from Vancouver Island, British Columbia, and I'm going to be right after the show ends. I'm going to be giving a talk here, and then there's going to be like a dinner break. Then I'm going to give another talk. Now these talks are independent of each other. If you can't make it early enough for the first one, you're welcome to join us the second one, which is at 7 o'clock. And the first one's at 3:15, like 15 minutes after the show ends here. It's at the Mill Bay Community Hall in on the Vancouver Island. So if you happen to be there or accessible to there, feel free to join us tonight. And then tomorrow I'm going to be in Mercer Island, Washington. The next day I'll be speaking morning and night at a little church in North Bend, Washington. The next day, that is next Monday, I'll be in Spokane, Washington. And then the following day I'll be in Kamiai, Idaho. And a couple days later, on Thursday next week, I will be in Boise. So that's my whole itinerary tonight, as I said, in Canada. So if you want to join us at any of those, you can go to our website, thenarrowpath.com. Look at the tab that says announcements, and you'll find the locations and times and all the relevant information about those meetings on this itinerary. Now, we'll go to the phones and talk to Joe in Sechelt, British Columbia. Hi, Joe. Welcome to The Narrow Path.
1: Hi, Steve. Thanks for your program. Sounds like you're right across the water from me in Sechelt, Vancouver Island, right across the water from there. I've got one verse of scripture from Exodus 34:26, and I believe it's where the Lord was talking to the Israelites during the Festival of Weeks. And the verse specifically says, "Do not cook a young goat in its mother's milk." Right. My question specifically is, it seems odd to me that kind of a command, whether it's literal. I think of people might have been very poor at the time, only had one goat, and such a command. Or does it refer to something that we currently don't realize that comes from Hebrew scripture or culture that we need to know more about to understand this verse? I leave it to you. Thanks.
0: Right. Well, thank you for asking. Yeah, the command in Exodus is also, I think it's found in Leviticus, and I know it's found in Deuteronomy also, so it's a repeated command. Do not boil a kid in its mother's milk. And the meaning of that, I think, is quite literal. I think they were not allowed to prepare goat meat. And that was boiled in the milk of the mother of that goat. Now, the Jews have typically taken this beyond what God said, so that an observant Jew won't even eat dairy products and meat in the same meal. Now, of course, that goes very far beyond what was commanded. God did not say that you can't eat dairy products and meat in the same meal. He didn't even say you can't boil a kid in goat's milk, just not the milk of its mother. So, I mean, there was something there that is no doubt, I've always wondered, of course, like you did, why that is true. And I actually listened to a Jewish commentary on this once on audiobook. It was actually Dennis Prager's commentary on Exodus. And I thought he might have some insights from, you know, the rabbis or something that I'd never heard. Actually, he said kind of the same thing I felt. So I don't know if there's anything deeper to it than this, that it just seems inappropriate to use the milk that was given to nurture the baby goat to, you know, be instrumental in cooking it to be eaten. It's not an, it's not immoral. Many of the things that the law of Moses forbade were not immoral. It's not immoral to have leprosy, for example. It's not immoral for a woman to have her menstrual period. It's not immoral for you to bury a dead person. But if you do so, you're unclean. And those are ritualistic laws. They're different than laws that we would recognize as having a moral background, like, you know, a law like adultery or murder or stealing or bearing false witness. Obviously, they violate moral standards. Why? Because moral standards are based on the character of God. And God is just, God is merciful, God is faithful. Those are the things Jesus said were the weightier matters of the law, justice, mercy, and faithfulness. And the reason they're weightier is because they are what God is. He's just, he's merciful, he's faithful. And therefore, it's never okay to act in any way toward another person that is unjust or unmerciful or unfaithful. You can't break your promises, can't break your word. You can't violate, you know, somebody's rights. These things are because God is that way. Now, the laws that God gave that reflect his character will never change because God doesn't change. In fact, they're not, strictly speaking, Mosaic laws at all. Mosaic meaning from Moses. Yes, they are found in the Mosaic code, but they existed in other codes too before Moses, in the law of Hammurabi. In fact, most secular laws, most secular nations have had laws against murder and adultery and stealing of some kind. So, in other words, these moral issues, they're not, strictly speaking, things that were introduced by the law of Moses. It was wrong for Cain to kill his brother Abel long before Moses ever gave any laws about it. It was wrong to commit adultery in the time of Abraham long before there were laws that Moses gave about it. I mean, everyone, even the Philistines knew that, because that's why Abraham wanted to lie and say his wife was his sister, because he figured that they would want to steal his wife if they knew she was available. If they didn't know she was available, she'd want to kill him. They'd want to kill him so she would be available, because they knew it was wrong to sleep with another man's wife. But if they killed the man and slept with, took his wife, then they, you know, these were Philistines. They weren't, you know, godly. But they knew that adultery is not okay. You can't sleep with another man's wife. So even the instincts of pagans, many times in their laws, have laws that reflect morality. But the Jewish law went further and had many rituals and ceremonies that were symbolic. They symbolized spiritual things that were fulfilled in Christ, and therefore some of them were not really intelligible at the time. Now, I can't really tell you what the spiritual correspondence is to every single law that God made that was ritual, but it seems obvious that boiling a kid in its mother's milk would be, I mean, that's just a ritualistic thing. That's not a moral thing. It's not immoral to eat food. It's not immoral to kill the kid and eat it. You know, so, I mean, it's just something about the mother's milk. It just seems inappropriate. I think it seems unnatural and, you know, a violation of the whole purpose of the mother's milk was not to boil her child for someone to eat, but to nurture the kid. So that's what I, you know, there's no deeper meaning that I know of than that. It's just, it kind of goes against the sensitivities of what the mother-child relationship involves and what the mother's milk is for. There may be analogies in the spiritual realm that, you know, that have not crossed my mind. I don't know of them. I'm not able to go deeper into it than that, than I have. Did you have any ideas about it?
1: No, not at all. I just remembered the time that I visited in Israel, where it was a Sabbath day, and I went to push the button on an elevator. I said, no, you can't do the work on this. How am I going to go? Oh, the elevator stops at every floor. So I thought of the 640 plus laws that they had.
0: Yeah, 613 laws, I think. You know, like I said, an observant Jew, because of that law, will not eat dairy and meat together. And so a truly observant Jew will not eat a cheeseburger because it has meat and cheese in it. So, of course, many Jews are not observant, but that's just the position they took from it. But it's hard to imagine any moral reason not to eat a cheeseburger.
1: Explanation, Steve. Appreciate that. Thanks.
0: All right, brother. Thanks for your call. Bye now. Ron from Indianapolis, Indiana, welcome to The Narrow Path. Thanks for calling.
2: Hi, Steve, and thank God for what you do. Steve, I have a couple of questions, and I think one of them is going to be this. Have I not heard you say that if you have an extensive type question, maybe I should email you and have you email me back directly?
0: That is sometimes a better idea. I mean, yeah.
2: Okay, I'm going to leave that with that. But now I'm going to get to one of my two questions, and my first question will be this. I know you're familiar with Romans 9:20, yes?
0: Yes.
2: And so that you'll comment to our listeners, why have you made me thus? Steve, help me understand that, and please put it in context and content.
0: Okay, I'll gladly do that. Thank you. Paul, in Romans 9, is using the illustration of a potter making things out of clay. And he says, can the clay say to the potter, why have you made me thus? Or, like, why have you made me this way? Now, many people feel that what Paul is affirming is that everything that, you know, about us is ordained by God, and that we shouldn't be able to complain about those things because God made us that way. And, you know, maybe that would be an extended application, but that's not what Paul's talking about. Paul is talking about Israel. Romans 9 through 11 is about Israel. And he begins in Romans 9 talking about how God made promises and covenants with Israel, and it's how tragic it is that they haven't come into salvation. He says he's so grieved over it that he could wish himself accursed from Christ if it would bring salvation to his fellow Jews. But, of course, his musing on the unbelief of the Jews, despite the promises and covenants that were made to them, invites the question, why aren't those covenants effectual to the Jews? Why are they not saved? In fact, didn't the Old Testament prophets say when the Messiah comes, Israel will be saved through him? And Jesus came and he left, and they're still not saved? That's the question, the dilemma that Paul is addressing in this discussion. And he begins by answering with a thesis statement. In Romans 9:6, he says, well, it's not that God's word has failed to take effect, because they are not all Israel who are of Israel. Meaning not everybody who is descended from the Jewish race, not every Jewish person, is really the Israel that is in view. When God made promises that Israel would be saved, he wasn't talking about every single Jew, because then we'd have assumed that just being Jewish would be the way to be saved. You know, he promised to save every Jew. But he says, no, there's an Israel within the larger Israel, a faithful Israel, those who respond to God. And he says this as he goes further into Romans 9, in verse 27, he says, even Isaiah said, though the children of Israel be as the sand of the sea for a multitude, only the remnant will be saved. And later in chapter 11, Paul says that he's part of that remnant. And there, he says there is, in Romans 11, 5, there's a remnant now, according to the election of grace. And so he's saying that it's not that the promises to the Jews have failed to come true. He's saying they have come true. But you have to understand who Israel is. To God, Israel isn't the whole nation. It's the faithful remnant. Now, realize that throughout Jewish history in the Old Testament, most of the nation was apostate much of the time, worshiping idols, worshiping Baal, Moloch, and so forth. And yet, at all times, the Bible says in the Old Testament, even when Israel was totally in rebellion against God, there was a remnant of faithful Jewish people, faithful people who were not breaking the covenant. And they were the true Israel within Israel. In fact, so much so that there was a point at which it seemed like Moses was the only faithful Israelite, because everyone was worshiping the golden calf. And God said to Moses, get out of my way, I'm going to go destroy them all, I'll make a greater nation than them out of you. Now, in other words, all the Jewish people would be reduced to one man, Moses. And then, you know, he's going to raise the nation from them. Because only the faithful are worthy of the promises. In fact, when God created the nation of Israel at Mount Sinai, he made it a condition. He said, if you will obey my voice indeed and keep my covenant, you will be a peculiar people unto me. You'll be a kingdom of priests. You'll be a holy nation. So it's if you obey me. So being the chosen people was something that was realized, always realized, only to the faithful. And that's why so many people who have been Jewish have lived and died without faith and died. And you know, it's not like God failed the promises. As Paul says in Romans 3, you know, maybe they haven't believed, but it's not God that failed. It's let God be true and every man a liar. It's the men who are liars. It's the men who fail God, not vice versa. Now, having said that, Paul illustrates that in the passage you raised about the potter and the clay. He realizes that his audience, his readers, at least the Jews among his readers, will not be fully convinced of his point unless he argues it for a while. So he takes three chapters arguing that point, that, you know, God's promises were to the remnant and not to all Jews. Now, part of his argument is, what if does not the potter have the right to take one lump of clay and from it to make two vessels, one for honor, one for dishonor? Now, he later talks about individuals being vessels, but here he's just talking about two vessels, one lump of clay, which is Israel, because in the Old Testament, God said that Israel was the clay and God was the potter. So Paul says God can take the one lump and he can make two vessels. And one vessel represents the faithful remnant of Israel, and that's the vessel of honor. And then there's another vessel he's made that, frankly, is not the faithful, and that's the vessel for dishonor. Now, many people would argue that God is the one who individually selects who's going to be saved and not. Of course, that's a Calvinist position. And if that's true, that's not what Paul's saying here. Paul's not talking about individual selection. He's saying when God makes promises to Israel, he's entitled to have one Israel, a vessel of honor, that is not included in the vessel of dishonor, the apostate Israel. That is two collectives. Israel exists as two collective groups, the apostate and the faithful. And so he says the pot cannot say to the potter, can it, why have you made me this way? Now, what he's anticipating is, you know, an unbelieving Jew who is not coming on the promises is going to say, well, if God's the potter, why did he make me an unbeliever? And Paul's going to say, he didn't make you an unbeliever. He imagines the objectors going to say, how can God find fault for who has resisted his will? And Paul says, well, you're finding fault. I mean, you're resisting his will. Excuse me. Who are you, oh man, to answer against God? In other words, they're suggesting that no one could resist God's will and therefore God can't find fault. He's saying, well, you are resisting God's will, so people do resist God's will, and he can find fault with that. And so he's in this second.

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5: Hope that's helpful to you, Ron. Thank you for your call. Let's talk to Nelson in Fort Worth, Texas. Hi, Nelson. Welcome.
6: Yes, sir. Thank you for taking my call there. I'd like to make a speculation about Acts chapter 1, verse 11. It says,
5: yes.
6: Then the same Jesus which ye have taken up from you shall so come in like manner as you've seen him go into heaven.
5: Right.
6: Then jump to chapter 2, verse 2. And that's, as a preterist, that's what he's referring to. In other words, 1:11 is pointing to chapter 2:2, and it already happened.
5: Well, there are people who think that. I mean, what you're saying is that in chapter 1 of Acts, the angels announced that Jesus would return. And in the next chapter, the Holy Spirit came, and you're saying that's him returning. Now, I don't agree with that, but that's always been one of the theories that people have had out there. As an evangelical, I personally believe in a future return of Christ. I don't believe it was all that all took place right away. I think that there's some work that God wanted to accomplish in the church before he comes back and closes things up. But I can see that you have another view. But you're not the first person, or even near the first person, to suggest that the day of Pentecost, when the Holy Spirit came, that was the fulfillment of the promise of the second coming. And there's even some reasons to not see that as a stupid idea. I don't agree with your idea, but it's not stupid. Because in John 14, Jesus said that he was going to send another comforter. And as he went on to talk about this, he said, I will not leave you orphans, I will come to you. And although I will come to you could refer to the second coming, it kind of sounds in the context, he's talking about I will come through the Spirit, because a few verses later he says, he that has my commandments and keeps them, he it is that loves me, and I will love him, and my Father will love him, and we will come and make our home with him. And this too is talking about the Spirit coming. You know, if you love me and you obey me and you're my disciples, my Father and I will come to you and make our home with you, which I believe is accomplished through the Holy Spirit coming. So there is a strain of discussion about the Holy Spirit in the Bible that sort of identifies the Spirit coming with Jesus coming, but that's not the same thing as the second coming, in my opinion. See, Paul even does that in Romans chapter 8, where he says, but you are not in the flesh, but in the Spirit, if so be the Spirit of Christ dwells in you. And he says, if anyone does not have the Spirit of Christ, he's none of his. But if Christ is in you, then he says the body is dead because of sin, but the Spirit is life because of righteousness, or something like that. But the point is, he says, if you have the Holy Spirit, then he says, then Christ is in you. It's the Spirit of Christ. So he recognizes the Spirit in us is what is meant by Christ in us. If we say Jesus lives in me, it doesn't mean that the man Jesus with the holes in the hands and the feet has left the throne of God and now has taken up residence in me. He's still at the right hand of God. The heavens must receive him until the time of the restitution of all things, Peter said in Acts chapter 3. So he hasn't come back yet, but he has he sent his Spirit. He's present with us in spirit. Now, that's what was meant by the angels when they said Jesus will come in like manner as you saw him go. I just don't think so. I mean, for one thing, they said this same Jesus. Now, Jesus spoke of the Holy Spirit coming. He said, I'm going to send you another comforter, meaning not the same, not me. When the Spirit comes, he's another comforter. I'm the comforter you have now. I'm going away. I'm going to send you another one. But the angel said, no, the same Jesus is going to come back. And they said he's going to come back in the same way that you saw him go. Now, they saw him go visibly, physically, into the air. And

0: any other way of coming back that wasn't physical or visible would be another way, a different way, not the same way. So I think, while I do agree that there's a sense in which the coming of the Spirit is the coming of Christ to the believer, but the coming of Christ to the world, to renew the world, I don't believe is to be identified with when the Spirit came on the church in Pentecost. But I can see how you could see that view. It's not a view that I would agree with. All right, let's talk to Daryl in Sacramento, California. Daryl, welcome. Oh, wait, we may not have time. We have a break coming up. Daryl, I'm going to put you back on hold, and then I'll come back to you. How's that sound? Okay, we'll come back to you after the break. We have a break coming up, then we have another half hour of broadcasting. You're listening to the Narrow Path radio broadcast. 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You don't have to even give us your email address. You don't even have to let us know you were there. You can just download the stuff and use it. 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I'm going to take a 30-second break here, and then we'll have another half hour of broadcasting. Don't go away. I shall be right back.
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0: 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My name is Steve Gregg, and we're live for another half hour taking your calls. If you'd like to raise a question for discussion on the air about the Bible, about the Christian faith, if you want to raise a disagreement with the host, feel free to do that. The number to call is 844-484-5737. One more time, that number is 844-484-5737. All right, we're going to go back to the phone lines and talk now to Alan from Grass Valley, California. Alan, welcome to the Narrow Path. Thanks for calling.
1: Hi, Steve. I think this is going to qualify as a disagreement.
0: Okay.
1: I've been listening to your lectures online, and you talk about 1 John 3:16 and the word all scripture. And you say all, if
0: Second Timothy.
1: Second Timothy 3:16. I'm sorry.
0: Yeah.
1: Mm-hmm. Yes. Mm-hmm. And it applies to the scripture that existed at the time that statement was made.
0: Right.
1: So I want to bring up, when it says in another place, Christ died for all men, we don't restrict the word all to only the men that lived at that time. We apply it going forward. And in another place where it uses the word all, where it says teach the gospel to all nations, we don't restrict teaching the gospel to only the nations that existed at that time. We say that applies to the nations that exist in today's world that didn't exist at that time. So I'm just questioning why it's right to restrict the word all in one case when it's not restricted in these other applications.
0: Okay, so in other words, the word all in the Bible frequently doesn't mean every last one, or it sometimes means more than were existing at the time. You're saying that if we're to disciple all nations, that doesn't just mean the nations existing at that time, but also all nations that shall be in the future. So I agree with you. The word all has a flexibility in the Bible. Sometimes it literally just means a lot or most, like when one of the plagues of Egypt destroyed all the cattle in Egypt, and then a later plague killed some more of them. You know, well, how did it kill some more of them if they were all wiped out? So, I mean, all is often, you just have to really understand what it means in context. So you're right. If we're supposed to evangelize all people, there doesn't seem to be any restriction on that. Now, what you're talking about is 2 Timothy 3:16, where it says all scripture is given by inspiration of God and is profitable for doctrine and for correction and reproof and instruction in righteousness, so that the man of God might be complete, thoroughly furnished for every good work. And you're saying all scripture would mean including New Testament scripture. Okay. Now,
1: of course, I don't see a reason to exclude it.
0: Yeah. Of course, you're acknowledging that the New Testament scriptures were not yet written when Paul said that. And,
1: yes.
0: Okay. But that he's saying everything that is scripture, whether it's now or in some future date, is inspired by God. That would raise questions about when the canon would ever be closed, but we won't get into that right now. I would say you can hold it that way if you want to. I do not believe that's how Paul meant it. I mean, surely the word all can extend beyond the things that were present, but in the context, Paul told Timothy that Timothy had been instructed in the scriptures, the holy scriptures, from his childhood, and all scripture, same word in both verse 15 and 16, all scriptures given by inspiration of God. I believe that he's saying you can count on those scriptures that you were taught from childhood because all the scriptures were inspired by God. Now, Timothy wasn't taught anything from New Testament scripture because no New Testament book existed when Timothy was being trained by his mother. So obviously we can say for certain the scriptures that Timothy was trained in, Paul says they're all inspired, and I think that's significant. Paul's telling him to count on those scriptures he was raised believing. Now you're saying that in addition to the Old Testament scriptures, Paul's also referring to New Testament scriptures. Well, maybe. The problem with this is, I mean, it's not a fatal problem, but it's a problem, is that how would Timothy know what New Testament writings were scriptures? There was no canon of the New Testament thoroughly decided until 397 AD at the Council of Carthage. So for the first 400 years of the Christian Church, although the New Testament books were in circulation, the decision about which ones were actually scripture was still up in the air. Now that's be interesting because that being so, those 400 years, let's say, I don't know if you think Revelation is scripture or the book of Hebrews or the book of 2 Peter. I do, but they weren't counted as scripture by the church until, you know, the Council of Carthage, 400 years after Christ was born. Now, that being so, if Paul was trying to say all scripture is inspired and we can use it, and he meant New Testament scripture, yet those books weren't scripture yet. They weren't counted as scripture yet. So only when they became recognized as scripture later on, we'd have to say, okay, those are inspired. But I don't think Paul's looking forward. I'm not even sure Paul anticipated a collection of New Testament scriptures. He might have, but he doesn't ever mention it. So I don't know. I'm not going to see that as a convincing argument to me.
1: I don't disagree with any of the things that you just brought up, especially about how the canon of scripture formed and that stuff. I still see that.
0: Uh-huh.
1: When we talk about Paul talking to Timothy, we're also saying that Paul was talking to us today. I mean, we apply everything Paul says to us today as well.
0: Oh, okay. Hang on. There's going to be a point of disagreement. You say when Paul was talking to Timothy, he was talking to us also. Well, if I'm reading the Bible and I read Paul telling Timothy, come to me before winter and bring the books and the parchments, I'm going to think, okay, if he's talking to me, where am I going to go bring those books to? You know, I mean, he's talking to his friend Timothy, a fellow minister. Now, when we say he applies it, we apply it to us. We do apply the writings of the New Testament, and rightly so, but only in this respect, that Paul in his writings and Peter and the other writers, they say things that are of eternal and universal truth to all Christians. And they also say things that are personal, like when Paul says, I remember your tears when we parted, he said to Timothy. Well, I didn't part with Paul with tears. You know, I mean, when he talks about how Timothy learned the scriptures from Lois and Eunice, well, I didn't learn them from him. You know, when he's talking to Timothy, he's not talking to me. He's talking to Timothy. I have the advantage of recognizing that many of the things he says to Timothy are relevant beyond Timothy. They're relevant to all Christians, or they're universal truths that we can apply and do. So, in other words, I think the proper way to understand these letters is they were not written to us, but we can say they are for us. They're for our advantage. We can read what he wrote to somebody else and say, okay, if he said that to them about that, I have a situation in my life that's somewhat parallel. That's what he would say to me about it too. So I can get the mind of God from what Paul said to the Corinthians or to the Galatians or to the Ephesians or to Timothy or Titus or to Philemon, and realize that Philemon wasn't written to me. The very specific circumstances of the book of Philemon, I've never been in any of them, but there are lessons there that, in his communication with Philemon, come across as relevant to me and relevant to Christians in general. So,
1: I see. If it applies, if what he's saying is, Timothy, this is how you need to understand the truth about Scripture, then I see how that applies. And if I took that passage as saying, okay, he's telling me what applies to Scripture as opposed to applying, then I come away with a different understanding. So I think I see your point. Thank you.
0: Yeah, because, I mean, first of all, if he's saying, Timothy, you need to know this about Scripture, he has just mentioned the Scriptures that Timothy had been trained in from his youth. So it means, of course, I'm telling you this about those Scriptures. Now, if we conclude that the New Testament is also Scripture, well, that conclusion about some of those books didn't come until hundreds of years later, but I accept them all as scripture. So I see them as something, a means by which God talks to me. I see them as profitable for doctrine and for reproof and correction and so forth. Although, when he says it's all given by inspiration, of course, the actual word in the Greek is it's God breathed. It's not entirely clear how God breathed looks, but it means that God they've come from God's mouth. They've come from God's heart and mind. And I accept that. And I accept the authority of all New Testament books. I've never had any doubt about them. But in terms of how they were inspired, I guess what I said that might be hard to swallow is that the Old Testament was written by prophets who said, "Thus saith the Lord." They were inspired oracles through whom God was practically dictating his word to the people. Whereas in the New Testament, none of the New Testament writers were identified as prophets, but they were apostles. Now, apostles have absolute authority to speak for Christ, so what they say is as good as if Christ said it. But it doesn't mean that they were experiencing the same phenomenon while writing that the prophets were experiencing of inspiration while they were prophesying. I don't know what they were experiencing, the prophets or the apostles. I'm not a prophet or apostle, but I'm just saying we do see a difference in the way God gave the Old Testament to a very large extent through oracles and visions and dreams. Some of those appear in the New Testament, but in the narrative. I mean, that is to say, in Acts we read that Paul had a dream about a Macedonian man saying, "Come over and help us." But the story in Acts is not said to be written as a result of a dream. Luke said he wrote as a result of research. He said many before him had written these things, and he had researched it, and he had thorough knowledge of it. I mean, he doesn't claim that he's like a prophet going into a trance and dictating the book of Luke and Acts, but he is telling us it's true, and that's absolutely, I mean, and the story of Jesus is an inspired story, so exactly how inspiration took place with Luke, he does not say, and in fact, he doesn't even claim it, but we can certainly say that everything Jesus said was inspired. And when the apostles spoke through the Holy Spirit, they were inspired. But the main thing we can say, I don't think that the book of Luke was written the same way the book of Romans was. And I don't think that the book of Acts was written the same way the book of Revelation was. I mean, God makes his word known to us in different ways through different experiences of his messengers. But everything they say is reliable. That's my position. I don't have to have a theory about how the inspiration may or may not have taken place. If these guys are speaking for Christ and he chose them and he trusted them to do it right, I'll trust them to do it right too. I'll believe what they say. That's my approach. Yep. I mean, anyway, I appreciate
1: it. Cleared it up for me.
0: Okay. I appreciate that call, brother. Thanks for joining us.
1: Bye-bye.
0: Bye now. Okay. Let's talk to Gerhardt in Downey, California. Lots of California today. Hi, Gerhardt. Welcome.
2: Hi, Steve. I'd like to maybe add a little bit of clarification to the first caller you had about the kid not being boiled in its mother's milk.
0: Fine.
2: My source is the same one that you had, Dennis Prager. I remember him saying in the book of Genesis there was separation from light and dark, good and bad,
0: and life and death,
2: and evil, and life and death. And this one
0: right.
2: is life and death.
0: You're right.
2: What you have for life is the mother's milk, and so you don't mix the mother's milk with death.
0: Thank you. You're correct.
2: That made you. Yeah.
0: Yeah, you're correct. Dennis Prager did mention that from the beginning of Genesis, God made separations of light and darkness, good and evil, and things like that. And that there's a distinction made between life and death. And the mother's milk of the goat is a life-giving thing, but boiling the kid is a death-giving thing. And so mixing life and death was considered to be inappropriate. Yeah, I remember Dennis Prager saying that. So I appreciate you reminding me of that. Thank you. All right. Let's talk to, Tony in Langley, B.C. Hi, Tony. Welcome.
3: Yeah, hi. Welcome to British Columbia pretty soon.
0: I'm there.
3: You're going to Vancouver Island. Oh, you're there now. Okay.
0: I'm awesome. There now.
3: Okay. Well, I'm across the water near Vancouver. I've got a situation happening within my family. One of my granddaughters is just turned 13, and she wants to transition to become a boy. And it's just really kind of T-boned me at the intersection.
0: I know that's a problem. That's a problem in Canada.
3: I have been just so, both my, you know, my wife and I have just been really upset about this. So I'm not sure what to do about it.
0: How old is the girl?
3: 13.
0: Yeah, the sad thing is, a lot of these kids who want to transition when they're 13, if they don't do it, they outgrow it. And by the time they're 18 or 19, they can't even imagine why they wanted to do that. But,
4: and that's what I'm hoping for.
0: Yeah. But of course, in Canada, you're not even allowed to discourage them from transitioning. And, you know, so, I mean, you're going to have to pray. You're going to have to speak the truth to them in some context. People in Canada have gotten in lots of legal trouble for trying to prevent their children from transitioning. But,
4: I can't prevent anything. I can't prevent anything up here because I just can't. It's her choice, but I'm having a problem with her wanting to be called by male name when I know her as a female, you know. So
0: right,
4: I just can't do it for some reason, you know.
0: Yeah, I wouldn't call her by a male name. And although it may be considered dead naming her, as they say in the movement, to call her by her real name instead of the name she wants, it's sometimes considered to be hate speech if you don't use the pronoun she wants, I would just have to say, when you're around her, I would have to just avoid all pronouns and avoid calling her by name. I mean, if she doesn't want to be called by her real name and her real gender, well, then she'll be upset if you do that. On the other hand, you don't want to call her by a name that represents a lie about her gender. So I would just say avoiding the names and the pronouns altogether.
4: Yeah, I've already been accused of being judgmental and religious and intolerant.
0: By her by her parents?
4: By her parents and by her, yeah.
0: Okay,
4: no,
0: so,
4: not by her. I haven't even talked to her yet.
0: Yeah.
4: That's the crazy part. There's been absolute silence from all of them because I've been basically cut off of communication because of this. You know.
0: Well, brother, I wish I could give you the answer to what to do there. I would just say speak the truth. Don't cave into the lie. And if people say you're being hateful by speaking the truth, then maybe don't speak to that issue at all. But if you do speak, you can't lie. And if they think you're hateful, just say, no, I love you. That's why I won't lie to you. You don't lie to people you love. If you're mistaken, mistaken, I can't help you be mistaken because then I'm not your friend. I'm just enabling you to hurt yourself, in my opinion. Now, if you say that much, you might even get in trouble in Canada. In Canada and in some parts of America, probably, where I live, in the hyper-woke liberal areas, you could probably go to jail for something if they think you're hating.
4: I have to be very, very careful. I don't want to lose my kids. I don't want to lose communication with them because of my opinion and my stance, my moral stance on the issue.
0: Right.
4: So, I'm just going to, I don't know what Jesus would do, you know. This is what I'm questioning. What would Jesus do in a situation like this?
0: Jesus would be loving. He would not be, a hater, but he would also not approve of a lie, you know. In other words, I don't know how he would finesse a situation like this. It really is something that takes real wisdom, and I'm not as wise as he is, but Jesus would not lie. And therefore, he would not pretend to a lie, especially a lie that's hurtful spiritually to somebody to believe. So you can't agree to that, but you can perhaps avoid the subject and pray. You know that may be all you can do.
4: Yeah.
0: You know, we are living in times where Christians are having their freedoms taken away, even to speak the truth. I mean, there have been times in history where if you were in China or the Soviet Union or in North Korea, probably still that way there, or Cuba, you know, that just saying Jesus is Lord, which is the ultimate truth, could get you in jail. You know, and Christians have been in that stage, in that state with reference to their countries throughout history in some places. So, I mean, it's hard to accept that it may be our turn to be persecuted for just saying what's true.
4: I you know, I'm trying to see beyond her, right? Beyond the, to what she, who she is, really who she is in her DNA. And who she can become in Christ, you know? Just like when Jesus saw, I'm not sure it was Andrew under the tree, and he said, you know, you are this, Nathaniel. But you shall be that. Yeah, Nathaniel. You know, I'm trying to see
0: I understand.
4: Past her.
0: Yeah, I understand you need someone to talk to about this, because it's a crisis. Although I don't have anything I can say to help. I can say pray, pray hard. You know, in the United States, we were going very rapidly that same way. I mean, just before the last presidential election. I'm not here to make a political statement about Trump or Biden or anything like that. But before before the last election, our country was plummeting that way. And if I think if the election had gone the other way, we'd probably be like Canada in this respect now. But people pray. People pray, and they pray and pray. Yeah. And I think that avalanche has been stopped or slowed down. I mean, there are still plenty of that problem, but I don't think that the government is going to be intervening like they were doing before. I don't know. Just pray.
4: And I was actually wondering that whole discussion you had about the mother's milk thing. I was wondering about the application on the moral basis about, you know, parents, you know, enabling their kids in that direction and using that metaphor as don't, you know, boil your kid in the mother's milk. In other words, you know, the condescending part of it, because I know a lady pastor here in my community who's a pastor, but her kid is has transitioned into another sex. And
0: hey, Tony,
4: and she's very, very, very permissive about it.
0: But yeah, I'm going to be off the air in 5 minutes, and I've got a lot of people waiting to talk to
4: me. I got to go, too. Sorry about
0: I don't want to sound unsympathetic. I'm not unsympathetic, brother.
4: No, I got it.
0: All right.
4: I got it.
0: God
4: bless
0: you, man.
4: Steve. I appreciate your help. Thank you.
0: All
4: thank
0: you. Bye now. Sad. Let's talk to Eli in West Lynn, Oregon. Hi, Eli. Welcome.
5: Hi, Steve. Can you hear me okay?
0: I can. Go ahead.
5: Okay. I heard you speaking either late last week or perhaps early this week to a gentleman that's Buddhist, and you were talking about the topic of peace and how that varies from religion to religion, or worldly peace and godly peace. I didn't hear the extent of that conversation due to time constraints on my end, but a couple scriptures came to mind, and I don't know the references. Seek peace and pursue it. And I don't even know the exact context of that. And so much as it depends on you, be at peace with all men. And I know that one's New Testament, but again, your comments off the air, I was just wondering if you could expand on that a little bit more and how I can better apply that to, you know, my married life, my work life, so on and so forth.
0: All right. I will take that. First of all, the passages you mentioned are both in the New Testament, and they're not really talking about what the Buddhist was talking to me about. When Paul says, seek peace with all men, I think Peter says, pursue peace and sue it. They're talking about, of course, peaceable relations between persons, and not having conflict and not having friction between people unnecessarily, being, you know, having a peaceable relations. Whereas the Buddhist and I were talking about inner peace. The sense of inner peace is a very different thing than interrelational peace or interpersonal peace. So anyway, yeah, I mean, you want to know how to apply those particular verses. They're kind of self-explanatory, it seems like. They say that you should seek peace with people. How do you do that? Well, Jesus said in the Sermon on the Mount, Matthew 5, if you're ready to offer your offering to God and you remember your brother has something against you, leave your gift at the altar and go back and make peace with him, reconcile with him. Now, what's that involved? Well, presumably, the brother is upset with him because he's done something offensive. Maybe he has failed to repay a debt. Maybe he's sinned against him. Well, how do you make that right? Well, you're going to have to go back and apologize, make restitution if that's necessary. I mean, you're going to have to, whatever it takes to make peace with your brother. That's what Jesus said, go back and make peace with your brother, then come back and offer your offering to God. Now, what if the brother doesn't want peace? Well, Paul talks about that situation, of course, in Romans chapter 12. He said, if it is possible, as much as lies in you, be at peace with all men. And those qualifying clauses, if it is possible, as much as lies in you, is a way of saying, you know, there's going to be times when you probably won't be at peace with all men, but if you aren't, make sure it's not that you are neglecting your duty. Make sure that whatever lies on your side in the way of responsibility, make sure you don't neglect your attempts to make peace. If somebody doesn't like you because you sinned against them, you certainly need to go back and repent. If he was injured by your sin, you need to do what you can to make restitution. If even then he won't be at peace with you, well, you're not obligated to go further. I mean, you do what you can. So, in other words, you're to be at peace with everyone the best you know how. And, of course, not violate people and try to reconcile with people when they're alienated. But even after you've done everything you know to do, there will be some people who just don't want peace. David said, I have lived too long with him who hates peace. He says, I am for peace, but when I speak, they are for war. And all of us probably have had some situations where we could relate with that. I'm out of time. I appreciate your calls today. 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
12: Hi, Kevin McCullough. You hear me talking about Project Angel Tree's Angel Tree Camp and the good that it does for kids. Let me just share a quick reminder that we've just kicked off this Angel Tree Camping effort to try to get kids that would not have the chance otherwise to be at an Angel Tree Camp this summer and to learn about Jesus, probably for the first time. Our friends at Prison Fellowship are the ones that are doing this, and we're doing it for children whose parents are incarcerated and through no fault of the child at all have found themselves living in a very hard situation, oftentimes with relatives that don't really care if they live or die. But the parents have gone through the entire Angel Tree program in prison. They've gone through the Bible program, and they've nominated their kids to be a scholarship potential for an Angel Tree camp. And it makes such a huge difference in the life of these children.
13: We wake up, we have breakfast, and then we usually play some games. And then if you're older, we might have like a Bible study before worship. We worship till lunch, and it's a blast, you know. 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We do crafts, we go swimming, we do all that stuff, all that fun stuff. I mean, I love camp. That's why I want to keep coming back.
12: That's a young man by the name of Delton who has been to camp multiple times. 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And now he is making a difference, in that camp himself. 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
14: News this hour from Town Hall. I'm Ron Taylor. With the United States and Iran moving towards signing a new agreement to end the current war, one Republican on Capitol Hill is saying he wants to see the fine print before any deal is finalized. On the Salem News program this week on Capitol Hill with Tony Perkins, Senator Lindsey Graham of South Carolina is concerned the initial reports say the agreement would allow so-called civilian enrichment of uranium to continue.
15: If there's any enrichment program allowed in the Trump deal, if they can enrich anywhere for any reason, that's a bad deal in my view. They will cheat after Trump leaves. So there's a lot of details to be fleshed out. But Israel's concerned, and quite frankly, I am too. I hope for a good deal. I pray for a good deal. But if it's not a good deal, I will say so.
14: Senator Graham's full interview will be heard when This Week on Capitol Hill is broadcast beginning at 10 a.m. Eastern Time, later this morning on the Salem News Channel. Catapulted by the market debut of his rocket company SpaceX, Elon Musk is now the world's first trillionaire. That amount of money, all owned by just one person, was once unfathomable.
16: If you made $100,000 a year and saved every penny, it would take you 10 million years to match that wealth. His wealth will sit just shy of the gross domestic product of Poland, while completely eclipsing the entire annual economic output of Taiwan. Only about 21 countries have a GDP higher than $1 trillion today. So what does he plan on doing with all that cash? Musk says he doesn't plan to spend his $1 trillion fortune solely on himself. He'll instead use it to fund a permanent human settlement on Mars and is first counting on SpaceX to get us there.
14: Correspondent Marissa Duhaney. President Trump said on Truth Social yesterday that U.S. Southern Command has carried out a swift and lethal kinetic strike to successfully execute Hector Rutherford Guerrero Flores, otherwise known as Nino Guerrero. News and analysis at townhall.com.
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21: Thank you, Rob. Thank you, Noah. And thank you for tuning in today and every day. 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Hopefully we're using logic and common sense and not following the sheep into the you-know-where. So my name is Dr. Lederman, and every day I see patients, and every day I take notes, and every day I'm here to discuss with you. I'm not selling anything. I'm just trying to educate and inform, and you get a lot of information about what's going on in healthcare in New York and in the tri-state area, and in fact, the United States, and in fact, the world, because we have patients here from all over the world, not to mention the United States, and of course, many, many from the tri-state area. So I want to pop right in and talk about a wonderful woman, really a beautiful couple. She's 57 years old. She was born in New Jersey. She's married, and she just came to me a few days ago, and it's really a sad story. She went to a super-duper-pooper place, and she had had symptoms. She had abdominal pain. She had jaundice, and she thought if she goes to the super-duper place, and I should tell you one more thing. All the super-duper places think they're super-duper. I've met with most of the presidents of most of the hospitals, and they'll all tell you they're the best super-duper place. So don't think it's only one place. She went to a super-duper place, and she had scans at a medium to large hospital in the neighboring state, and at that time she was jaundiced. Jaundice means the skin turns yellow. Usually turns yellow because there's a blockage of the biliary system. The biliary system is a system that drains the fluids from the liver. So why do we need your liver? Well, one of the reasons we need liver is to make these juices that help the body digest. So when you have whatever you have, a brisket or chicken soup or whatever you have, the body needs to absorb it. They need to take down that whatever that tasty thing that you had, whether it's a donut or whatever, cottage cheese, and turn it into protein and muscle and blood cells. And well, the liver starts the process once it's digested. Of course, you need your teeth to chew the food, and you need your mouth to kind of mash it up, and you need your esophagus to take it to the next processing plant. So the whole gastrointestinal tract, some people call it a tube within a tube because it's a tube that goes from your mouth to, you know, what's at the other end. But in that process, your food gets digested and turns into useful things for your body. And if that whole processing plant, it's like building a car and they don't have any, I don't know what, tires or seats or engines, the whole process stops. They can't make a car. And the same thing with your body. If the gastrointestinal tract is blocked or malfunctioning, all of a sudden you're malnourished and you have other symptoms. So she had jaundice, which means your skin turned yellow, and you've probably seen people with yellow skin. And sometimes hepatitis causes that, where the liver malfunctions. But this was not hepatitis. So she went to the hospital, and she was found to have a cancer in the liver, liver cancer. And the kind of cancer was called a cholangiocarcinoma. Cholangiocarcinoma is a cancer of the biliary system, of the tubes that carry these juices through the liver down to the intestines. So she had a cancer of the biliary system, cholangiocarcinoma, and well, she went to a super duper pooper place and she had chemo, and we know that chemo doesn't work very well for cholangiocarcinoma. So why did they give it to her? Well, I should tell you one more thing, and that is that chemo and immunotherapy on average in America cost about $200,000 a year. So sad to say, in my belief, and I'm a chemo doctor. I was board certified and trained at Harvard Medical School to give chemo. I know the pluses of chemo pretty well, I think better than most people. Having given chemo to thousands of people and board certified, I can tell that chemo does not work very well for this kind of cancer. In fact, for most kind of cancers. That's why so many people, that's one reason why so many people come here. So when she had the chemo and nothing happened, well, you'd think that she'd give up on super duper general. But no, then they said they'll bring in the super duper surgeon and they'll cut out the cancer. It was only 3 centimeters, so they'll cut it out. And they went through big surgery and they cut it out. And that started 70 days. She was in the hospital, in and out, with infections, abscesses, misery, and they even found the cancer traveled to a lymph node while she was getting the chemo. So the fact the chemo didn't work, and the cancer spread during the chemo, and then they said they cut it out, and they told her they got it all out. They told her the margins were negative. She remembers vividly, and it's a very smart woman and her husband, great couple, and she said the doctor told me they cut it all out, negative margins. Negative margins means where the cancer stopped. They cut around it so there was no cancer left in her body. And then they started more and more chemo, even though the chemo didn't work the first time. They gave her a year of chemo total, a year of chemo total. And then she was getting weaker and weaker and sicker, and she got a new scan. And they found that the cancer came back. And now they want to give her more and more chemo, even though the chemo didn't work before the surgery, the cancer spread, and the chemo didn't work after the surgery, and they also gave her immunotherapy. So they gave her everything. They threw the kitchen sink at her. They gave her chemo, they gave her surgery, they gave her immunotherapy, then it failed, they gave her more chemo, and now the cancer is back. And she came to me desperate. She was desperate. And sensitive woman, I would say, and a very loving husband. They've known each other since she was 13, he was 15, so this is a long-standing marriage. They have kids, they have family, they have a commitment to each other, they help each other. I've never seen such a loving couple in a long time. And she came to me, and she asked for an analysis of the case, and I went through the chart thoroughly. And I don't try to just sell radiation or sell this or sell that. That's like the last thing I do. I try to explain to people what's going on. And I explain to her, number one, that the initial chemotherapy and immunotherapy didn't work. The cancer, in fact, by their super-duper general scans, showed it didn't work. Then they cut it out. And even the pathologist said there was no response to chemo. There was no signs the cancer was dying. In fact, it was growing, which is pretty sad. And then, remember, the doctors told her, the surgeon at Super Duper General told her they got it all out. They got negative margins. She said, they got negative margins. I was so happy. And I showed her on their report that, in fact, the margins were positive. It was right at, there's cancer up to where they cut. So if there's cancer right where they cut, there's most likely cancer on the other side. And then they said, well, we better give you more chemo. So remember, the chemo didn't work the first time. Then they're going to give her more chemo. It didn't work the first time. What's the likelihood of it's going to work the second time? Usually, cancer cells are pretty smart. So once cancer cells see chemo, they start resisting. They start mutating. They start changing. And sure enough, they gave her more and more chemo, up to a year. And remember, she was in the hospital 70 days at Super Duper General for complications of the chemo, complications of the surgery, abscesses, infections. Imagine 70 days in 1 year being in the hospital with IVs and poking and blood tests and noises and chaos. And that's the last place she ever wanted to be, was in the hospital. And then she comes to me with a new scan done at Super Duper General. And Super Duper General doctors say, and I've read the reports, and I've looked at the reports, and I've seen the images, the cancer came right back in the liver where they cut, right back, actually in multiple spots where they cut. The cancer came right back where it cut, and now she's complaining of shoulder pain. In fact, the cancer's come back in the diaphragm. The diaphragm's the muscle between the chest and the abdomen. The diaphragm is a muscle that moves so we can breathe. So her whole muscle, her whole diaphragm is filled with cancer. The liver is filled with cancer. And now they want to give her more chemo. The chemo didn't work the first time. The immunotherapy didn't work the first time. The surgery didn't work the first time. They left cancer behind. Even they told her erroneously, and you may say another word which I won't use, but they told her that they got all the cancer negative margins when they didn't. There was cancer at the margin. And then they gave her more chemo, up to a year. She's in the hospital 70 days with complications from the surgery and the cutting and the bleeding and the chemo. And now they want to give her more chemo, and she came here finally. She left Super Duper General. She felt the warm embrace of the Super Duper General until we showed her that none of their treatment worked. She had a year of treatment. The chemo was $200,000. The surgery was $200,000. The complications were more than $200,000. 70 days. 70 days. The average day there is $10,000. 70 days would be about $700,000 of bills just for the complications of surgery and chemo. And then we told her what's where the cancer is and how really, in my view, further chemo or immunotherapy, now for the third treatment, would be nearly totally useless. She has stage 4 cancer. No one ever told her, by the way, her stage. And a lot of super-duper doctors at Super-Duper General don't tell people the stage. I have another patient. They told her it was stage 3 when, in fact, the cancer had traveled to the bone and the liver. That's stage 4. Cancer traveling through the bloodstream to other organs is stage 4. So this woman who had gone through a year of misery, chemo, immunotherapy, surgery, was not told the truth about the surgery. Chemo and immunotherapy never worked. They wanted to give her more chemo. And yeah, with the motivation of $200,000 a year of chemo, there's a big motivation, sad to say, probably Milton Friedman, if you remember him, Freedom to Choose. And we all have the freedom to choose. In fact, our phone number is 212-CHOICES, which alludes to the fact you have choices. And you'll see art on her wall that shows the art of radio surgery shows Dr. Lederman believes you are the president of your body. And it's totally different than you'll see anywhere else in the world, in my view. And no one else would tell you that's empowering the patient to choose themselves. Just because your doctor at Super Duper General says, oh, you got to have more chemo. It didn't work the first time. And it usually doesn't work. And we know for most cancers, other than a few rare cancers like testicular cancer, lymphoma, most chemo does not work very well. Maybe the cancer will shrink for a few weeks or months, but then it grows back. In her case, it didn't even do that. They wanted to give her more. It was useless. And she came here, and we explained all the options. And she came here, and she and her husband trust me and trust our analysis. And she understands the purpose of our treatment is to try to get the cancer that we treat under control, to try to get the pain in her shoulders, which is most likely from the cancer eating through the diaphragm, under control, relieve her pain, relieve her suffering, and hopefully extend her life. And this is the work that we do every day at 1384 Broadway. In this case, we're picking up the pieces. We're picking up the lousy pieces and trying to...
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21: Non-invasive radio surgery, which just means invisible beams that focus in to hit the cancer most anywhere in the body. We're first in New York with brain radio surgery and now offering low-dose radiation for arthritis. And many, many patients are coming for treatment of arthritis. So radiation medicine is much more than cancer. Radiation medicine is for newly diagnosed cancers often. Radiation, radiosurgery is often for recurrent cancers, like this beautiful woman whose cancer did not respond, like so many cancers don't really respond well to chemotherapy, immunotherapy, and did not respond to surgery. She had surgery that failed, she had chemo that failed, she had immunotherapy that failed, and now for the first time has a chance to get the targeted cancer under control non-invasively. And this woman came in, had her treatment, left holding her husband, and that's the way we like it. Happy, get the cancer under control, non-invasive with high success. In general, our success for liver cancers, 90%. And on the same day, this woman came in with this sad story of chemo didn't work, and surgery didn't work, and immunotherapy didn't work for liver cancer. On the same day came a woman, just a few minutes later, the same age, 58 years old. I treated her 7 years ago for cholangiocarcinoma. Her cancer was 7 centimeters, more than twice the diameter, which means on average the volume was about 800% more. And with us and this woman, she did not want chemo, did not want surgery. 7 years ago, she came to me. It was like bookend case, two almost identical cases. The woman that trusted us initially had radiosurgery only for her liver cancer, cholangiocarcinoma, now is in remission. She's been in remission, actually, for 7 years. She had her few treatments. We made a stereotactic frame of the body. We sent invisible beams to attack the cancer. She, also beautiful woman, beautiful husband, beautiful relationship, beautiful family, both were almost

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9: 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He was the first in New York with fractionated brain radiosurgery, and he's the first in America and in the Western Hemisphere with body radiosurgery. 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
5: We are back, and we take care of a lot of complex cases, just like the patient I told you at Super Duper General that the chemo, immunotherapy, surgery, everything failed, the cancer came back. We take care of a lot of patients with complex disease, and it's pretty easy to do when you have 40 years experience, when you've treated 40,000 patients, when you're the only Harvard-trained, triple-board certified cancer, radiation cancer doctor in New York. And so I so many people feel comfortable here at Radio Surgery New York. I want to talk about a man. He's 67 years old. He's from Jamaica. Jamaica has the highest rate of cancer. I've been told the ambassador from Jamaica came here, asked for our help, and we offered her help. We even offered

0: to go to Jamaica and set up an office, which they did not allow me to do. But they, now Jamaicans come here, and we have people from around the world coming here. This is a 67-year-old man. In fact, he was 67 9 years ago, which makes him 76 now, and he was married with four children. He has high blood pressure, diabetes, and he had prostatism, and he came to me with prostatism, frequent urination, and we checked him out, and we found that he had a cancer. He had a prostate cancer, and he wanted to be treated for his Gleason 6 PSA 4 cancer, so he had a biopsy proof of cancer. We staged him up, and he had three sisters with cancer. He had, as I said, there's lots of cancer in the Caribbean, lots of cancer. It's one of the highest sites of cancer. People ask why, and it's been studied. It's not known. His father had prostate cancer. We know if you have a first-degree relative, you've got a 70% increased chance of dying of prostate cancer. So he had lots of cancer. Three sisters had colon cancer and breast cancer. His father had prostate cancer. His mother had cancer. And he came to me as a 67-year-old black man. And again, one in six black men in America get prostate cancer. One in 23 die. So he had the odds against him. And he came here. He was urinating frequently. He wanted us to check him out. He had a high PSA. His PSA was high. We got a biopsy. He had cancer. And 9 years ago, he chose to be treated with our treatment. Outpatient therapy. Came in, had treatment. And now, 9 years later, cancer-free, which is much better than anyone else in his family and much better than most people. Our success rate is very high. In fact, in the low-risk category, our success is over 95%. And we have data to show it. If you call for our prostate booklet, we will send it to you. You can call now or later or never, whatever is good for you. You can also come in to 1384 Broadway. We'll give a package for you and a package for your friend or loved one. Many people do. Many people like to spread the word. Radio listeners help save lives. So this man, 9 years ago, was treated for prostate cancer. His PSA is now zero. And when we staged him up, not only did we find that he had prostate cancer, but he had a mass in his kidney. And he had a mass in his kidney. And we checked him out, and we even biopsied the mass. We put a tiny little needle in the kidney. He was a non-smoker, so many people who have kidney cancer are smokers. He was a non-smoker. Didn't have secondhand smoke either, but he had two cancers, the prostate and the kidney. So we found it. And he would never have been found to have either if he didn't come in here. So it's a good reason for you, too, if you're not diligent about your health and you don't know what your PSA is, don't know what your kidneys are, don't know about your breast and your colon and physical exam and blood tests, it's a good idea to come to Radio Surgery New York, 1384 Broadway. We accept most insurances, Medicare, Medicaid. This man came with no cancer, and he left 9 years ago with two cancers, prostate cancer. He's cancer-free now. His PSA is zero. And kidney cancer, we found a mass in the kidney. We biopsied it. Both cancers are in remission. It's been 9 years. No further treatment. No chemo. No hospital stays. No 70 days in super-duper general with complications of surgery and complications of chemo. His treatment here was outpatient, non-invasive treatment. And that's the way he likes it. And that's the work that we do every day at 1384 Broadway. So he, two cancers. We're batting 100% for him. It's been 9 years, and it's very likely he'll never, ever see those cancers again. We can't say that 100%, but he's in remission, doing well. His urinary life is good. His sex life is good. His life is good. And he trusted so much, which is good as well for our relationship. This is the work that we do every day. And I want to talk about an ambassador from one of the Caribbean countries, a 68-year-old man. He's an ambassador for one of the countries, and he comes with high blood pressure and heart disease. His brother and his father both have prostate cancer. So he has two first-degree relatives. I just told you if you have one first-degree relative, your chance of dying of prostate cancer is 70% higher. And you don't have to have any family. Many people say, oh, how can I have cancer? No one in my family has cancer. Well, 90% of people with cancer have no family history. So don't think you're home safe just because your family is A-okay. It's smarter to come in, get checked up, and do the right thing. This man had a double whammy. We checked him out. He had prostate cancer, stage T2. He had 10 of 12 cores positive. Gleason 6, positive family, two family members with a PSA of 5.9, and he had had planned surgery. He went to Super Duper General. They told him, oh, you got to have surgery. Well, he was going to have surgery for his prostate. This is an ambassador. This is a sportsman. And he also has other diseases. He has high blood pressure, his heart disease. And, well, we talked to him and showed him the data from major medical centers showing that if you have surgery, there's about a 97% chance your sex life will be kaput because they cut the little delicate nerves. There's about an 80% chance you'll be peeing in your pants. And often with surgery for prostate, open surgery or robotic surgery, often the penis is shortened because when they remove the prostate, they're removing part of the urethra. The urethra is a tube between the bladder and where the urine goes out into the world. So it's like a plumber. When a plumber cuts out part of a pipe, they have to bring the ends together of the pipe or else the pipe won't work. Well, after prostate surgery, if you have surgery, we don't recommend surgery, open or robotic, we don't recommend. And he was scheduled for robotic surgery until he saw our data. He showed our data, and we showed him our data with his numbers. We have a very high success rate. And he chose our treatment years ago. And he's now cancer-free. His PSA is zero. And he's very happy about it and trusts it, which is a great thing. He's had no complications. His sex life works. His urinary life works, which I don't believe it would have worked if he had the surgery, so he's smart. And now this man trusts us with cancer, and now we heard about our treatment for low-dose radiation for arthritis. So thousands of people have been treated with low-dose radiation. Radiation is similar, but the doses are very different, and we're able to use low-dose radiation directed just at the joint, whether it's the knee, the hip, the hands, the elbows, the shoulders, the feet, and have a high success rate. Success is about 80%, and there's no side effects. You've treated so many people. We've seen zero side effects, and it's very well tolerated. I had a man running down the hallway this week, so excited. He said he hasn't felt this good in 30 years because of his low-dose radiation for his hips and knees. And this is the work we do. We have lots of information to send you if you want about low-dose radiation for joints, the knees, the hips, the hands, the elbows, the shoulder if you have pain. And you just don't want to have surgery, don't have a joint replacement or be in a hospital. One patient brought me a letter from the surgeon, and it described how it would take a year to convalesce. He'd be ready to convalesce in a physical therapy and be in the hospital. And there's other complications, infections, bleeding, and pain. The symptoms may never get better and may get worse. So many, many people are calling us and coming in for treatment for not cancer, but radiation medicine. Radiation medicine is a specialty. It's our specialty. And the purpose is to use radiation medicine for trying to save lives, like we've described multiple times today, or improve the quality of life in people with cancer, also without cancer, like brain tumors. Many brain tumors are benign, but people like to have often non-invasive treatment for their brain tumor. And we're first in New York with stereotactic brain radiosurgery, non-invasive treatment, when all the other hospitals and facilities are using standard treatment, treating a lot of healthy brain. Who is first? Who is first in New York, and we're the first in the world? Dr. Lederman. And now here we are talking about low-dose radiation for arthritis, whether it's arthritis of the hands, elbows, shoulders, hips, knee. And this man, like Usain Bolt, the world's fastest man, who's also from the Caribbean, had low-dose radiation for plantar fasciitis. And he's a man that won double gold medal in three consecutive Olympics, the world's fastest man. He's from Jamaica. So this is the work we do. So this sports ambassador from the Caribbean had prostate cancer, positive family history, was going to have surgery, was already booked to have surgery. Hey, just because you're booked to have surgery, until the knife is in your body, you can always say, hey, I just don't want to have that surgery. I've thought about the surgery. I don't want to have the surgery. And he came here. He was smart. He saved his sex life. He saved his urinary life. He probably saved his life and his quality of life. And now he wants radiation for his right knee, because he heard so much about our work, and he's so pleased with radiation here at Radio Surgery New York, the home of radio surgery, the home of Dr. Lederman, here for you at 1384 Broadway. We accept most insurances, Medicare, Medicaid. We'll be right back.
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2: 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This is Rob Redstone here with Dr. Gil Lederman in the heart of New York City. 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
1: We are back. I want to talk about a 63-year-old woman. She's born in Connecticut. They live in Connecticut, she and her husband, and she came with a mass in her left kidney. She had an MRI. She had an 8-centimeter mass. So 8 centimeters is about the size of my fist, so it's a good-sized mass. She never smoked. She was never around smoker, like I said earlier in the show. Often smokers have kidney cancers more than others, but she was not a smoker. She was not even secondhand smoke. And her weight was 162. She had lost 100. She was around 185 2 years before, so she lost 25 pounds in 2 years. It's always worrisome when people with cancer lose weight. I'm always worried about it. We always get scans to make sure. We always like to get scans on everybody to make sure there's no spread of the cancer. So she had an 8.5-centimeter mass consistent with renal cell cancer. It was a solid enhancing mass. It was in the upper pole of the left kidney. She also had a history of Lyme's disease, and she'd been hospitalized in the past. Her father had esophageal cancer, which is often related to smoking. So she came to us with this big mass. And elsewhere, they wanted to cut out her kidneys. In Connecticut, it's Super Duper General. They wanted, most every city in every state has Super Duper General, as you can now tell. And at Super Duper General in Connecticut, they wanted to cut out her kidney. She went to urologist. Urologist, by the way, a urologist. So a uro means of the urinary system, the kidneys, the ureter, the bladder. So urologist, an ologist means someone who studies, so like pathologist, studies pathologist, and dermatologist, ologist. So urologist is a surgeon. So she saw a surgeon. Usually you walk in the hospital with a mass in your kidney, they'll call a urologist. Urologist comes in. What do urologists do? Well, that's what their job is, cutting. Their job is not to say, hey, we can cut on you, or you can go see Dr. Lederman. I've never heard anyone send a patient to Dr. Lederman. They always seem to say, hey, you got to have surgery, you got to have surgery, you got to have surgery, you got to have chemo. So she went to a hospital, Super Duper General, but she heard from a radio listener like you. A radio listener like you heard and knows that there are options, so many cancers. And this is a patient who came to me 8 years ago with an 8.5-centimeter mass, a big mass in her kidney, biopsy positive. She was treated 8.5 years ago, and now she's in remission. She's never had more treatment, just a few treatments for her kidney cancer. This was a big one, 8.5 centimeters. Never had chemo, never had surgery, in remission, living her life with no spread of her cancer. And she is so happy to have her kidney and her life, and she has everything else that she wants, including her husband. So her husband, this woman's husband, came to me with frequent urination. He had congestive heart failure, had a heart attack, he had an atrial septal defects, he had bypass surgery, he was on blood thinners, blood pressure, he's had frequent urination and a high PSA, he had a defibrillator, and he never had a biopsy, even though he had a high PSA. His PSA was 13.6. He was seen at Super Duper General, same as his wife who had that kidney cancer that we treated. Never had a biopsy. No one even talked to him about it until he came here. And this is a man also. His father had prostate cancer. His mother had lung cancer. His brother had kidney cancer. Now his wife has kidney cancer. And they examined him, and he had a firm, hard nodule in the prostate. And also what's shocking to me, I can tell you, is that so many men come to me with prostate issues, and they're going to urologists and doctors, and they never do an exam. They never examine the prostate. Well, knowing they have a nodule helps tell you the stage. And he had a high PSA, and we got a biopsy on him. He was going years at Super Duper General. They never talked to him about a biopsy of the prostate. They probably thought he was going to die because he had heart disease and atrial septal defects. He had bypass. He had heart attack, congestive heart failure. But he's only 66 years old. and he wants to live. And we got a biopsy. It was one of the most aggressive cancers, Gleason 8, PSA 13. Wow. We know with surgery, most likely the cancer would come back, rip-roaring back, and with surgery, either open or robotic surgery, most likely his sex life would be kaput. His fluid would be leaking urine. He was already urinating five times a night. And also shortening of the penis. He just did not want that. And his wife was treated with me first, so his wife had this very advanced kidney cancer, which is in remission 8 years. He had a very aggressive cancer, Gleason 8, PSA 13, 6 of 12 cores were positive. And he came to me years ago also, and he's now also in remission doing great. So both husband and wife doing great here at Radio Surgery North. The wife had kidney cancer, 8.5 centimeters, radio surgery only, non-invasive treatment. The husband, with all these comorbid disease, heart failure and heart attacks and bypass and a very aggressive cancer. Gleason is how the cancer looks under the microscope. He had Gleason 8. Normal PSA is 4. His PSA was 13. He was treated years ago. His PSA is 0. His wife's in remission. He's in remission. Husband and wife both doing great here. Two complex, tough cases. So commonly seen here. This is the work we do. And so often people come here and love the work. They seem like we're hidden. Their doctors never say, oh, we can cut out your kidney or go to Dr. Lederman. That'd be the honest thing to do. But no, you have to cut out your kidney. Well, she knew better. She learned about radio surgery from a radio listener. And then her husband learned about us through his wife. He came with her every time, every visit. So he learned about us. He knew about us. He trusted us. And now both husband and wife in remission, doing great. No further treatment, only outpatient therapy, no hospitals, no 70 days in the hospital, no infections, no bleeding. This is the work we do at Radio Surgery New York. And I want to take a minute just to introduce myself because so many people give advice, and often we don't know who the heck is giving advice. Well, I want to tell you at least who I am. My name is Dr. Gil Lederman. I was born and raised in Waterloo, Iowa, home sweet home. I went to university, medical school, MD, real medical doctor, MD, just like my brother Ted, my wonderful brother Ted, MD at 25, two Dr. Ledermans in my family, two siblings, and then I have a son who's also MD, Dr. Ariel Lederman, who's fantastic, illustrious, Dr. Ariel Lederman, who is the third Dr. Lederman, three Dr. Ledermans, all MDs at 25. Ariel Lederman is board-certified cancer doctor here for you if you want. He's loved by his patients, patients' family, staff. He's compulsive, caring, thoughtful, super hardworking. Patients are lucky to have Dr. Ariel Lederman to be their doctor. And you can easily call us at 212-CHOICES. 212-CHOICES to make a date to meet Dr. Ariel Lederman for your cancer questions. And you don't have to have cancer to come to Radio Surgery New York. You might call us about arthritis. You might call us about the pain in the hip, the pain in the knee, pain in the hand, the elbow, the shoulder, or even plantar fasciitis with low-dose radiation for arthritis and plantar fasciitis with high success. You don't have to have cancer to have a brain tumor, to have a benign brain tumor like pituitary tumor, meningioma, acoustic neuroma. You don't have to have cancer for that. Or you can have a fear of cancer and a concern of cancer. If you're really smart, if you don't know what your PSA is, if you haven't had colonoscopy, mammograms, it's time to get checked out. And we accept most insurances, Medicare, Medicaid. You can call us at 212-CHOICES. So one reason people come to us is to get checked out. If you haven't been checked out recently, it's bad news. And we know, for example, men who never get checked out have a much higher rate of dying of prostate cancer. Men who do get checked out have a much lower rate of dying from prostate cancer. And the same is really true, in my view, for breast cancer and colon cancer and other cancers. So lots of reasons to come here. So one reason is get checked out. I talked already about arthritis and brain tumors. And then another reason to get a consultation here is if you've just been diagnosed with cancer and you want to know the best option. Like I talked about the two women with cholangiocarcinoma, liver cancer. One came to us, had radiosurgery years ago, almost a decade ago, has been cancer-free, no further treatment. Another woman, same age, smaller tumor, should have been easier to treat, went to super duper general, had chemo, immunotherapy, had surgery, surgeon told her all the cancer was removed, in fact it was left behind, and the pathology showed it was left behind, then had another total year of chemo, 70 nights in the hospital, and the cancers relapsed where the surgeon cut, and more, wherever the surgeon put their hands, cancer's back, and now she's here with pain, cancer's growing through the diaphragm. So people come to us when surgery or chemo or immunotherapy or standard radiation isn't working or isn't wanted, time to come. So there's lots of reasons to see Dr. Lederman for radiation medicine. And by the way, our schedule on WOR on Sundays, we're here from 11 a.m. to noon, from 1 to 2 p.m. And then on Saturdays, we're here from 11 a.m. to noon, from 1 to 2 p.m., 3 to 4 p.m., and 5 to 6 p.m. on Saturdays on WOR. 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Many people like to sleep with Dr. Lederman. 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
2: 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This is Rob Redstone here with Dr. Gil Lederman in the heart of New York City. We're just a few steps from the Radio Surgery New York Cancer Treatment Center on Broadway and 38th Street. 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He was the first in New York with fractionated brain radiosurgery, and he's the first in America and in the Western Hemisphere with body radiosurgery. 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
3: We are back. I want to talk about a gentleman who was born in Columbia. He was referred by one of the most prominent urologists in New York City. This is a urologist I've known for decades, a urologist that knows how terrible radical surgery, robotic surgery is for prostate cancer. He hates to do it because he knows that most men would take away their sex life and take away their urinary control. Also, it's a big surgery, and he knows the results are less good than results with Dr. Lederman. So he sent this man to us. He was 71 years old. He's a Hispanic man. He had prostate cancer. He had multiple cores positive for Gleason 7 cancer. That's a more aggressive cancer, more aggressive. Gleason is how the cancer looks on the microscope. The Gleason score goes from 2 to 10. In the middle is 6. Everything more than 6 is more aggressive. He had a Gleason 7 cancer. He had multiple cores positive. He had a PSA that was elevated at 4.6. I examined him. His prostate was markedly enlarged. It was huge prostate, sulcus to sulcus. Had a huge cancer. He had nocturia. He was waking up twice a night. He had daytime urination. He had leakage. He had urgency. He was an athlete most of his life. And, well, he came to us. He was referred by this doctor. He had no family history. So here's another case, like I talked about earlier, that most men do not have, and most women do not have, any family history. This man who plays soccer, he worked as a carpenter. I examined him. He had a large prostate, huge prostate. And we treated him now 7 years ago. So he's 7 years later, cancer-free, PSA zero, doing great, happy, healthy, sex life works, urinary life works. He avoided that surgery. He's referred by a surgeon who just hates to do surgery. He'd rather the men do better and he not do surgery. And here's a younger man, 48 years old. He's a Hispanic man married with two children. He's a painter, and he had a PSA of 5.5, Gleason 7 cancer, also referred by one of the biggest surgeons in New York. And he had waking up at night. It's called nocturia. Noct is a Latin word for nighttime, and urea. Noct, nighttime urea, nighttime urination. He had a CT scan, which no spread of the cancer. And then we, of course, got the bone scans and MRIs and PET scans. So when I examined him, he had enlarged prostate, stage T1C, Gleason 7. And this is a man we treated 9 years ago. 9 years ago, treated him, and his PSA is now zero, 9 years later. And we follow our patients. Many people say, hey, Dr. Lederman, do you follow your patients? I think I'm hit and run. You know, I treat and run away. No. I've been in New York for, wow, 39 years. So I've been around, and probably I've treated you or your neighbor or your friend or even the person that you don't know about. This is the work we do every day at 1384 Broadway. And we talked about treating benign brain tumors. So as you know, I'm the first doctor to do brain radiosurgery in New York. Radiosurgery is not surgery. There's no cutting, no bleeding. So radiosurgery is a misnomer. It was developed by a Swedish doctor years ago. It's supposed to mean that the radiation beam would kill the tumor cells without surgery. So it's a misnomer, and many people are confused that radiosurgery, they think it's surgery, but it's not surgery. It's non-invasive treatment. You come in here, you walk in, we set you up, we send in beams, and you get out. You go home or to lunch or work or be with your family. And this is what this woman from Long Island, she's from Great Neck, and she came to us years ago with a meningioma. She had actually multiple meningiomas, and she was treated years ago. And when she first came, she had declined surgery. She saw a neurosurgeon. She was diagnosed almost 10 years ago. The tumor was growing. And she just did not want to have surgery. She's offered surgery at one of the super-duper general hospitals, and we treated her years ago. And she gets follow-ups on a regular basis. She was born in Iran. She's married. She has. She came with a history of thyroid disease and dry eye. She had a dry eye. She was asked to get an MRI. The MRI showed these meningiomas, and the tumor was growing. She actually had two meningiomas. They were growing. And she felt more passive. It was affecting her. Her weight was 140. She was up to date for pap smears. And I examined her. Neurologic exam was A-OK. She was born in Iran. She came here years ago. She worked in an office. She's married. Her children are out of the house. And she wanted to be treated because she'd seen surgeons, and the surgeons wanted to cut on her to remove these two meningiomas, and she just did not want to do that. Our success rate for meningiomas is 97%. We have an excellent track record over decades, high success treating benign brain tumors like meningiomas, like this woman. She's going to have surgery elsewhere, and no, with surgery, there's a chance of dying on the table. Chance of stroke, there's a chance of recurrent cancer. With us, no one's fingers are in your head. There's nothing even touching you, only invisible beams aimed just at the tumor. And this is the work that we do here at Radio Surgery New York at 1384 Broadway, Broadway and 38th Street in the heart of New York City. So she came, she liked our track record, first in New York, decades of experience with thousands of patients treated for brain tumors, treated years ago, in remission, no side effects, fully intact, comes on a regular basis, and this is what we do. We have information for you about brain tumors, brain cancers, breast cancers, lung cancers, prostate, bladder, you name it. We have lots of information, even about low-dose radiation for arthritis of the hips, the hands, plantar fasciitis like Usain Bolt. Low-dose treatment that works very well. It's super safe, super effective.
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6: 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Thank you for tuning in. A great show ahead for you, so stay tuned. But before we begin, I'd like you to put on your thinking cap, all right? Can you name this nutrient? Now, nutritionists love it, because clinical research shows it fights fatigue while promoting muscle strength and endurance. By one antioxidant measurement, it's 6,000 times more powerful than vitamin C. It's 800 times stronger than CoQ10. It can improve your depth perception. And millions of people in Japan use it every day to fight wrinkles and fine lines from the inside out. So what is it? What nutrient are we talking about? Well, Sherry Torkos is here to reveal the secret. She's a practicing pharmacist and author. She's written more than a dozen books on health, including the Canadian Encyclopedia of Natural Medicine. Welcome to the program, Sherry Torkos. Good to have you here.
7: Hey there, Mark. Thanks so much for having me. This secret nutrient that we're going to be talking about is called astaxanthin. Mm-hmm. And Reader's Digest, they featured it brilliantly in an article called The Latest It Antioxidant. Astaxanthin is a fountain of youth. As you mentioned, very popular in Japan, used mainstream for promoting beauty from within as a capsule. But here in North America, people just aren't as familiar with it. But listen to this. It has 60 human studies validating its efficacy. And as a pharmacist, this really caught my attention. And this nutrient is not something that you can get enough of in diet. It's found in salmon, mm-hmm. but you'd really have to eat a lot of salmon, like 5 pounds, just to get a good daily dose.
6: Well,
7: so
6: as much as I do that. Yeah, I love salmon, but I'm not going that far. Sherry, I didn't know that there were 60 plus human clinical studies in this specific natural form of astaxanthin that happens to be in Purity's Asta FX formula. Talked about Japan. Now, this is a capsule. This particular astaxanthin is all the rage for skin health, as they've been finding in Japan. Very, very interesting on so many fronts here, right?
7: Yeah, for sure. I mean, astaxanthin at just a 4 milligram dose, and that's the clinical dose that is in Purity's AstaFX formula, mm-hmm. it's clinically tested and shown to fight fine lines and wrinkles from the inside, and millions in Asia take it daily just for that. And I don't want to get too technical here, but just one human study that I'd like to mention to back up these benefits, they used the exact same dose and the type of astaxanthin that's in Purity's product, and they discovered significant benefits for skin hydration, skin texture, smoothness, mm-hmm. elasticity, reduction of skin spots. And there was even a reduction of redness and an improvement in the evenness of skin tone. So we're talking about big beauty benefits, and it works from the inside out, which is fabulous. Men love it, women love it, and it's really catching on here in North America.
6: It sure is. It's a really impressive list of clinical benefits for beautifying skin from the inside out. No wonder they love it there in Japan, and now we're learning about it here. But Sherry, I know you like to say the wrinkle-reducing benefits and the skin tone benefits are just part of this. That's just kind of the cherry on the top. What do you mean by this?
7: Well, you know, I talk to a lot of people in the pharmacy every week. So I work as a pharmacist, and I also get a lot of friends and family and colleagues asking me about their health. And many people are, you know, in their 50s, 60s, 70s, and they really like the idea of a supplement mm-hmm. that can help to improve the appearance of their skin. I mean, we all want beautiful, youthful skin. But for most people, this really isn't the key benefit. What's at the top of the list when you ask people, like, what do they most want to achieve in their health and their wellness? They want something that will help to promote muscle strength, and they want stamina. They want to be able to do the activities they enjoy: golf, tennis, hiking, playing with their kids and grandkids. And this is actually patented for muscle strength. You know, people want energy to fight fatigue. They want to feel sharp. They're also concerned about their vision. They want to keep their eyes healthy. People are concerned about heart health, circulation, immunity.
8: Right.
7: All of these areas, really, we're talking about staying healthy from the inside out. So, you know, when you think of it, the skin benefits are compelling, but to me, it's really just the cherry on the top.
8: Yeah, well, Sherry, you were saying that astaxanthin helps with endurance and performance against salmon loaded with astaxanthin. They perform these amazing feats of endurance. Astaxanthin is also found in high levels in the eyes of seagulls. Now, that's interesting. Humans bike faster when they supplement with a specific form of astaxanthin. So is there a common denominator in all of this, these kinds of bits of information?
7: Well, the research here is really clear. Astaxanthin is a molecule that fuels healthy performance, energy, stamina, strength. That's what we see in nature, and that's what we see in humans, too. It's like if you're getting older and you want an edge for strength, for energy, for youthful skin, to fight wrinkles from the inside out, but also to promote endurance and healthy vision, this is what you take. You take this AstaFX formula with a clinical dose of the right type of astaxanthin, and you really feel it. By one measure of antioxidant activity called singlet oxygen quenching activity, astaxanthin is 800 times stronger than CoQ10. And this was published in 2007 in a journal called Carotenoid Science. Another study found that astaxanthin is 6,000 times stronger than vitamin C as an antioxidant, again, in its singlet oxygen scavenging capacity. So it's incredible.
8: Well, I know Purity has a free bottle of AstaFX, just two little liquid capsules a day. That's all you need. And we're going to give out a special 800 number in just a moment for our listeners to take advantage of the free bottle offer. But before we do that, Sherry, Purity uses this natural form of astaxanthin, not that synthetic, cheaper form like you find out there on the market. This is really important as well, correct?
7: Yeah, you definitely need to do your homework when choosing supplements. And that's what I did. AstaFX uses 4 milligrams of the world's most clinically researched natural form of astaxanthin, called Astareal.
8: Sherry Tarkos, pharmacist and author, is with us here on the program. Sherry, we learned today that astaxanthin is 6,000 times more powerful by this one measurement of antioxidant activity when compared to vitamin C. This, AstaFX, has so much power. Purity has something like 100-plus unsolicited testimonials on their website, and I found a couple that I especially enjoy. If I could read a couple of those, I think this is very interesting, if it's okay with you.
7: Sure. I think it's great to share feedback from people that are really taking the product.
8: Yeah. Here's one from Ava in Texas. She gives AstaFX 5 stars, and she writes, quote, "After taking AstaFX, my son was visiting us and said, 'Mom, you look youthful. I'm a Purity Products customer for the last 3 years and will never go back.'" That's from Ava. Here's one from Nina in Ottawa, Ontario. She's in the age group 45 to 54, gives it another 5-star review. She says this, quote, "Since taking AstaFX, I've felt so much better. My energy level, I would say, has gone from a 3 to a 10. And how about that? She says, "So I feel energized whenever taking. My husband even noticed I no longer complain about housework." Well, I've talked about this amazing product to all my family and friends. I'm sure they see how well I look because I feel great from the inside out. I've even noticed my skin appears healthier, too. I feel like a fountain of youth. Now, that's pretty good stuff from actual customers who've been trying AstaFX. And, Sherry, you mentioned before we started the show, you've been taking this product for yourself. And I know, knowing you for some time, it's worked very well for you, hasn't it?
7: It has. You know, I've been taking it for about 2 years now, and people are often surprised to hear that I'm 50. They tell me that I look more like I'm 35, which is nice to hear.
8: Yep.
7: I do eat healthy, and I exercise regularly, but I'm also a strong believer in the benefits of taking research-based supplements. And I take AstaFX every day to stay strong, healthy, to keep my energy levels up, and for my skin. I mean, I want to do everything I can to stay youthful and to keep my body sharp and also to prevent some of those issues that can arise as we age.
8: 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We'll get back to her in just a moment. 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We'll give you the number and the special offer again at the end of the show in a few minutes, but lots to cover today. We'll get back to it here with Sherry Tarkos. Can you share with us a quick study or two to sort of back this up, highlight the science behind the elite astaxanthin that's found in AstaFX? Because I know there are, what, dozens and dozens of studies. Maybe you can pull out and highlight a couple of your favorites.
7: Yeah, for sure. So Dr. Mark Miller, he's a PhD, a biomedical researcher. He explains it well, and he's talking here about how free radicals compromise and undermine function and cellular performance in the body. He says astaxanthin is simply superb at negating this, as evidenced by clinical trials showing improved performance and accelerated recovery. In fact, research published in the Journal of Medicine and Science in Sports and Exercise found that those who took 4 milligrams of astaxanthin daily over 28 days scored better cycling times with greater output than those who did not take it. So they biked faster. Mm-hmm. I mean, remember this. Astaxanthin is one of the few fat-soluble antioxidants that can actually neutralize free radicals even at the site of the mitochondrial membrane. It's like cellular body armor protecting your cells, your joints, blood vessels, brain, heart, and organs on many levels.
8: That is impressive on so many levels. So much great information there. And I know this astaxanthin has about a dozen patents, too. I'm looking here. I see there's a patent for promoting eye health and reducing eye fatigue. There's a patent for inhibiting the expression of cytokines in cells, and a patent, get this, on composition for body fat reduction. There's one for improving muscle atrophy in older adults. Sherry, I'd like to be a little bit of a skeptic here. How can this one simple nutrient magically do all of this? How can this AstaFX give us so many benefits? I mean, really?
7: Yeah, I know. It sounds amazing, too good to be true, but it really is true. Many of the studies that I'm referencing here, they're available on PubMed. These are reputable clinical studies conducted by leading researchers around the world that really back the benefits of astaxanthin. By the way, muscle output is better with astaxanthin, too. And this comes from astaxanthin research published in the International Journal of Sports Nutrition, November 2011. This was another study done with cyclists. They took 4 milligrams of astaxanthin. It was a small study, but very positive, showing that cyclists improved their trial time by 2 minutes in a 20-kilometer bike race. I mean, that's a meaningful improvement in a race like this. And the researchers said that they also burned fat more efficiently, which makes sense. Based on this research, Purity can actually make the claim that AstaFX will promote and improve power output in your muscles. I mean, I tell people, AstaFX in, strength and power out. It's transformative if you like energy. And this was found in other studies too, like one that looked at hand grip strength.
8: Oh, so much great information. Now, Sherry, I want to share a couple more testimonials that caught my attention out of so many right there on the Purity website. Again, these are unsolicited. These are from real people. Here's one from Rick. He's a male, age 55 to 64, lives in Naples, Florida. He writes this: "What a great product AstaFX has been for me. After starting taking AstaFX, my workout and strength has increased as if I were in my 20s again. And I've only been on AstaFX for 2 months now. Can't wait to see the long-term effect. I look forward to taking AstaFX every morning for my afternoon workouts. I'll be taking this product for a long time." Here's Dee Dee. She's a female, age 45 to 54. She lives in Laurel Park, North Carolina. She writes this, quote, "I've been using AstaFX for a month now. I can see the difference in my energy level. I now have more energy, feel better since taking this product. I can actually see a difference in my skin as well. I'm a smoker who has smoking lines around my mouth, but the lines have diminished about 50%. Overall, I am so thrilled with my energy level. I love this product. Just a couple of samples from the real people who have responded on Purity's website. And, Sherry, I'm looking at the list of patents again on this astaxanthin compound. This is where the science, the research backs up what we're talking about. This is just flat-out amazing. And, now, Sherry, a lot of people out there are going to think what I'm going to say here sounds a little bit odd. But you said before the show this supplement may even help people drive a car better or use the computer more comfortably. I mean, come on, how does this happen?
7: It does sound funny, but AstaFX may actually help in these areas too, and here's why. One of the interesting things about astaxanthin is that it's a relative of vitamin A, and we know that vitamin A is good for our eyes, good for vision. Astaxanthin is too. Astaxanthin has actually been shown to fight oxidation in eye tissue. Scientists did a study where they found a 46% improvement in a measurement called depth perception. Now, depth perception, that's our ability to determine distances between objects, or basically to see in three dimensions. And researchers, they studied a handball team, specifically looking at how quickly they could change focus. And guess what? The handball team that was supplementing with astaxanthin, they were able to improve their accuracy and improve their performance in the depth perception test. Other research has also shown that astaxanthin helps reduce eye fatigue. And, you know, when you're on a computer, that's a big deal. Everyone's on computers these days and for long periods of time, and it's hard on our eyes. And we know that if you're driving a car and it's late at night and your reaction time is slow, that's not good. Astaxanthin actually helps the eyes focus and refocus. Dr. Hecht, PhD, one of the leading researchers at AstaReal, says that the product actually helps your eyes be more resilient. You see better with it. Your eyes are healthier. I mean, who doesn't love those benefits?
8: Again, we're talking with pharmacist and health author Sherry Tarkos about our free bottle offer from Purity Products, talking about AstaFX. So much ground to cover. Sherry, I want to get back to the skin benefits and this issue of wrinkle reduction. Not as a cream or as a lotion, but as a capsule. You take it orally. This patent also covers this. You say this ingredient is proven to reduce wrinkles, and not just by a little. We're talking a dramatic amount. What's going on with this?
7: Yeah, I know. It's fascinating. A huge benefit. People want to look younger. I know I do. And I've noticed significant benefits since I've started taking it. But it's the science here that really shines. The whole concept of taking oral supplements to improve skin health, relatively new concept here in North America. But in Japan, this is mainstream. Astaxanthin is already one of, if not the most successful ingredients in a new class of products called cosmeceuticals, or supplements that you take orally to enhance the cosmetic appearance of your skin. So listen to this. In one study, they gave 4 milligrams of astaxanthin, which, by the way, is the actual amount you get in Purity's AstaFX. And the skin benefits were dramatic. Within 6 weeks, every single person in the treatment group, 100% of participants in the study, reported that their skin had improved significantly. Everybody got results. Fine lines, hydration, elasticity, all improved. Listen to this. The participants experienced about 50% improvement in dryness, moisture, roughness, elasticity, fine lines, wrinkles, even age spots were significantly diminished. And this is literally in line with the best, the highest quality, and the most expensive topical products, the lotions and potions that we put on our skin. And again, AstaFX, it's exclusive to Purity Products.
8: 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Now, Sherry, for people who are just tuning in, one of the many highlights we covered earlier on today's program is just how revolutionary this special Purity Astaxanthin is for redefining aging skin. And astaxanthin works its magic inside the body in areas like endurance, stamina, energy. These are so many of the inside-out benefits the people will feel. And in fact, what will they feel when they start taking AstaFX?
7: So the reason you need to give this a try is because the benefits are real. The science is very compelling. Over 60 clinical studies and patents. I mean, the product is impressive and it really works. This is a product where you will actually see and feel the benefits after taking it a month or so. The cosmetic benefits for your skin, we just mentioned a minute ago, really incredible. I've been taking it myself and I see a huge difference. Others have noticed too. People are always saying to me, you know, what do you use on your skin? What are you taking? And, you know, I tell people what you put into your body is just as important, if not more so, than what you apply to your skin. And think about the vision benefits, really unmatched by any other nutrient or supplement out there. It targets tired eyes, eye strain, and it helps improve eye focus and depth perception. It's great for circulation, energy, muscle strength, and endurance. You can literally boost your strength. As we age,

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2: Millions are missing out on it because they just aren't aware of this incredible evidence-based nutraceutical.
5: And I know it may sound too good to be true for some people, Sherry. What do you say to any skeptics saying, come on, does it really do all of this?
2: Well, I'm a pharmacist, and in my training as a pharmacist, I'm trained to look at the science and to see what the science says. And the science on astaxanthin is very clear, backed by over 60 clinical studies, and many of these studies are accessible on PubMed, so you can check them out yourself. But the key takeaway is this. The benefits are real, the cosmetic benefits, the endurance benefits, the strength benefits, the vision benefits, circulation, cardio. The product really works. I mean, the science is so strong. I see the difference in how it makes my skin look and how I feel. I feel stronger, healthier, and I encourage folks to give this a try. 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
2: Thank you.
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1: This is Olga Herman with Daily Minute Prayer. Today we're praying for our Lord's wonderful care over us. The Lord is my shepherd, I shall not want. He makes me to lie down in green pastures. He leads me beside still waters. He restores my soul. He leads me in the paths of righteousness for his name's sake. Yea, though I walk through the valley of the shadow of death, I will fear no evil, for you are with me. Your rod and your staff, they comfort me. You prepare a table before me in the presence of mine enemies. You anoint my head with oil. My cup runneth over. Surely goodness and mercy shall follow me all the days of my life, and I will dwell in the house of the Lord forever. This is his promise to us, yesterday, today, and forever. In Jesus' mighty name, amen.
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10: Hello, and welcome once again to Healthline. I'm glad you could join us today. Now, there's some startling information. Years ago, the EPA conducted a study, and listen to this. They sampled tens of thousands of people checking for impurities in their tissue. Do you know what they found? Virtually every single person was contaminated with pesticides, terpenes, solvents, and chemicals. So it's a pervasive issue. Bottom line, it's a toxic world we're living in. The big question is, What are you going to do about it? Well, stay tuned. Dr. Levin has some nutritional insights you're going to want to hear. All right, let me introduce Dr. Neil Levin. Dr. Levin is a wellness consultant. He's a chiropractor, a nutritionist, a longtime product formulator and spokesperson for Purity Products. Dr. Levin, welcome back to the program.
5: Oh, it's great to be here with you today.
10: Hey, you know, I just mentioned it's a toxic world we're living in. The environment is absolutely polluted. And I got to tell you, I'm still shocked by what you sent me. This EPA bat tissue survey that basically shows that we're all contaminated by plastics and solvents, virtually 100% of us. In our tissue, it's downright scary stuff, right?
5: Oh, absolutely. This is a scary subject. And as you mentioned, that EPA fat tissue survey, that was done on 33,000 U.S. residents. They found terpenes, plastics, chemicals, solvents in 100% of the samples. So basically, we're all contaminated. Then the Environmental Working Group back in 2006 found that tap water in 42 states is contaminated by more than 140 unregulated chemicals. This is the craziest thing of all. They do studies of umbilical cord blood. They find dozens of chemicals in umbilical cord blood. So, I mean, what are we going to do about this? What are we going to do about this toxic environment to cleanse and detoxify our systems on a daily basis? That's the question.
10: So how do we do that?
5: Well, that's where this next generation organic juice cleanse with our special liver support blend comes in handy, because it has over 30 different superfoods. They nourish all the cells and tissues of your body. You get the vitamins, the minerals, the phytonutrients that we miss when we don't get that 7 to 9 servings a day recommended by the FDA, the USDA of fruits and vegetables. On top of that, because it's USDA certified organic, we're not getting any of the pesticides or herbicides, just all that pure organic produce that supports all our tissues. But on top of that, goes to work supporting the liver in its job of cleansing and detoxifying the system. So you get that cleansing every single day with OJC. On top of that, best news of all today, we're giving away a free bottle of OJC to everybody in the listening audience.
10: Now, Purity isn't saying that their organic juice cleanse can fix everything, but they are saying that it can be a compelling part of the solution. In fact, the organic juice cleanse is one of the hottest products Purity's launched probably in the last 10 years. 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
5: Oh, yeah, absolutely. 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You feel revitalized, rejuvenated. You feel energy, and it doesn't take long. If you're the kind of person that's just getting very few or no fruits and vegetables every day, you're probably going to notice the difference the very first day you use it.
10: All right. Now, Dr. Levin, it's a toxic world out there, but when it comes to consuming lots of fruits and vegetables to help the body cleanse, to feel healthy, you say don't exacerbate the problem by using fruits and vegetables with pesticides and herbicides. Now, the organic juice cleanse clearly helps in that department, right? I mean, I'm looking at the label. I see organic broccoli, spinach, parsley, barley grass, wheatgrass, raspberries, strawberries, all organic. I mean, this stuff sounds, first of all, delicious and super healthy.
5: Oh, right. I mean, juicing, let's face it, it's a great idea, but I don't like using commercial produce that's laden with pesticides, herbicides, and fungicides. I mean, I want to concentrate up the vitamins, the minerals, the antioxidants, the phytonutrients, but I certainly don't want to concentrate the pesticides, right? 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It tastes great. 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
5: Well, first of all, we beefed up the scoop size. It's 37% bigger. Mm. So now you're getting more of the energy boosting, revitalizing, cleansing superfoods in every scoop. We added 67% more fiber for improved digestion, elimination, for cleansing and detoxifying. It has the blueberries, the strawberries. We added broccoli, milk thistle to help the liver cleanse and detoxify the system. There's carrots for the eyes, green tea for energy and metabolism, cranberries for the urinary tract. I added acai berry. I added kale, and I've just scratched the surface here. All of these fruits and vegetables and berries specifically chosen for the incredible benefits that they give. You're going to feel better with OJC. You're going to notice it rapidly, especially if you don't get enough fruits and vegetables. 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
10: Now, talk to us about some of the advantages of using OJC versus a regular juicer in terms of the carbs, the sugar, the fiber, and why OJC not only saves time, but it also saves you a lot of money.
5: Right. You know, I was using a juicer for years, and you know what bothered me the most? The cleanup, the mess, the hassle. It takes forever. You've done it before. You know what it's like. Cleaning the produce, cleaning the machine afterwards, it's minimum of 20 minutes. And, you know, if you're juicing, let's say, bananas and grapes, that's going to taste good. But go start juicing the parsley, the celery, the kale, the broccoli, the spinach. It's going to be hard to get that down.
10: Right.
5: How about the sheer cost of juicing?
10: Sure.
5: First, you got to go out and spend hundreds on a juicer. And then if you're going to go organic, and if you're going to juice, I highly recommend that. You know, expect to spend 80, 90 bucks a week on juicing.
10: That's crazy. And another problem with the juicers is you end up throwing away all the fiber and you're concentrating the sugar. That's not good.
5: Oh, no, no, exactly. And that's one of the dirty little secrets of juicers, you know, the fact that you're throwing away the fiber, and so therefore you're concentrating the sugar. I was in the health food store the other day. I grabbed a bottle of blueberry juice, 110 calories, 26 grams of sugar in one serving. I grabbed a popular pomegranate juice, 150 calories and 31 grams of sugar per serving. That's crazy. And that's because they're removing the fiber in the process that they use. They're concentrating the sugar. What we do is the exact opposite. We're dehydrating the greens at low temperatures. We're maintaining all the goodness. The fiber is there, the phytonutrients, the antioxidants, the vitamins, the minerals, the plant enzymes, it's all there. One serving of Purity's Organic Juice Cleanse is only 45 calories, and that's because all the fiber is still there. Remember, this is made from real organic produce. All we're doing is removing the water at low temperatures, locking in all the goodness. You can taste it. You can taste the organic fruits and vegetables, the berries. You just add water, shake it up in the free shaker cup, get it into your system, and it goes to work helping you.
10: All right, what about the science behind the certified organic superfruits and vegetables found in the Organic Juice Cleanse? What does the science say about getting 7 to 9 servings of fruits and greens per day? How important is that to consume those on a regular basis? And what percentage of us really get enough?
5: I look at my patient base, I would say maybe it's 1 out of 20 that gets 7 to 9. Maybe I'm wrong. Maybe it's 1 out of 50. I rarely see it. And the problem with that is that the science is crystal clear. The studies by the thousands are done and the results are in. Bottom line, if you eat more fruits and vegetables, hopefully 7 to 9 servings a day, you're going to support your focus, your concentration, definitely your energy. Your skin will look better. Helps the eyes, the brain, digestion, elimination. It's going to support your liver in its job of cleansing and detoxifying your system. Also, fruits and vegetables, they're powerfully antioxidant. Plus, they alkalize the body. That's so important. We're all too acid, and that causes leaching of calcium from the bone. So by alkalizing the body, you support your bone health. Listen, if you're a 50-pluser like me, and you've noticed that maybe your energy isn't the same, if this sounds a little bit familiar to you, and you're not getting 7 to 9 servings of fruits and veggies a day, this is one of the main reasons you're feeling this way. And that's where OJC comes in. This is your shortcut. This is the easy way to get those plant vitamins and minerals, the phytonutrients from 30 different superfoods into your system every single day. We're talking blueberries, strawberries, kale, spinach, parsley, acai berry. I mean, no one's getting this stuff, right? I mean, no one's getting this. Right. And when you start to add it into your system every day, you flat out feel better. It's a difference you're going to notice, especially if you're one of those people that aren't getting enough fruits and vegetables.
10: 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Why are you doing all this?
5: Right. Well, you know, the first thing that my patients say to me when they start using the organic juice cleanse is, Doc, I feel so much better. 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And the very next thing that comes to mind when I think about energy is B12, right? 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
10: Right.
5: So just remember.
10: My grandfather did that.
5: Absolutely. It's common. So people that are low on energy, they go, they get that B12, they feel better. 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And if you're low on B12 and you suck on these B12 energy melts, they naturally boost your B12 levels, which boosts your energy. 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
10: 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All right, we're back with Dr. Neil Levin. Okay, we talked earlier about this toxic world in which we live. You sent me this list called The Dirty Dozen. Now, this is not the list of actors in that war movie from 50 years ago. This is a list of the 12 most contaminated fruits and vegetables. And let me tell you something. Unfortunately, several of these are in my kitchen right now as we speak. So what can we do about this?
5: I'm thinking about that old war movie with Telly Savalas and Charles Bronson.
10: Sure.
5: It was kind of a scary movie there. But yeah, you're right. I mean, this list is scarier because we're eating these fruits and vegetables on a regular basis. So I'm going to read it right now. This is called the Dirty Dozen List. These are the dirtiest fruits and vegetables in terms of pesticide residues in America. So listen carefully because a lot of these are in your kitchen right now. So we have apples, strawberries, grapes, celery, peaches, spinach, sweet bell peppers, imported nectarines, cucumbers, cherry tomatoes, imported snap peas, and potatoes. Now get this. Every sample of imported nectarines and 99% of the apples tested positive for pesticide residues. The average potato had more pesticides by weight than any other food. A single grape sample had 15 different pesticide residues on it, and samples of celery, cherry tomatoes, imported snap peas and strawberries each had 13 different pesticide residues on them each. Now, I don't want to scare you away from eating more fruits and vegetables. The point is, it's so nice that with OJC, the Organic Juice Cleanse, you're getting 30 different organic superfoods. You're getting the cruciferous vegetables, the berries, all the superfoods, and you're getting them organically, the way nature intended, and you're leaving behind what you don't want because it doesn't have any of the pesticides, herbicides, or fungicides.
10: Now, Dr. Levin, we're talking today about Purity's brand new organic juice cleanse, the Berry Surprise Edition. 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Talk to me about it.
5: I like the way you put that. 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
10: 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Now, Doc, let's break this down. I'm looking at the list of ingredients here, and it sounds amazing. I mean, you've got the organic blueberries, you've got the strawberries, the cranberries, the red raspberries, you've added organic broccoli, spinach, kale, parsley, wheatgrass, oatgrass, green tea, acai berry, apples, beets. I mean, you even added a liver support blend, plus a full 5 grams of fiber. This is quite a list, and it's all organic, right?
5: Oh, yeah. I mean, this is an amazing compilation of nutrients, all carefully chosen for the specific benefits that they deliver. We're talking carrots for the eyes, beets, black currants, digestive enzymes for digestion. I added spirulina and chlorella, those blue-green algaes that are super healthy for us. ARP Magazine ranks spirulina as the number one superfood for extending your lifespan, and chlorella supports the liver in heavy metal detoxification. I added flaxseed, important for a man's prostate, good source of omega-3s. So the list goes on, and all of them were specifically and carefully chosen. They're all organic. And when you get these superfoods, these organic superfoods into your system every day, it's not subtle, folks. You notice a big difference, especially those of you who get very few fruits and vegetables. You're going to notice a difference the very first day you use it.
10: Now, Dr. Levin, funny thing, a friend of mine wanted to do a juice cleanse and spent probably close to $200 buying one of those in the store with a handful of fresh pressed juices. And I mean, it's a fortune just for a 3-day cleanse. And what do you do after that? Talk about this, and how often do you want people taking OJC, the organic juice cleanse?
5: Right. I've seen those online, $200 for a 3-day cleanse. I mean, what the heck are you going to do after that? 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I mean, do you breathe in chemicals once or twice a year or every day?
10: Every day.
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10: Every day,
5: right? So cleansing and detoxifying isn't something you do once or twice a year. I mean, like, would you shower once or twice a year?
10: I got a better one. Would you vacuum your house once a year?
5: Exactly. How often do you use OJC? You use OJC every single day because this is a supplement. It fortifies the body. It adds those superfoods, the antioxidants, the phytonutrients, the vitamins and minerals from these super healthy foods. And at the same time, it supports your liver in its job to cleanse and detoxify your system.
10: All right. 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And on top of that, for the first 1,000 callers from today's show, you're going to get a bottle of your awesome B12 energy melts. That's incredible. But Dr. Levin, if there was one thing you wanted our listeners to take away from today's show, what would it be?
5: Well, I guess bottom line, I mean, my patients, I'm sure our listeners, they're just not getting enough fruits and vegetables on a regular basis. I mean, the FDA, the National Cancer Institute, the American Heart Association, they want us getting 7 to 9 servings of fruits and vegetables a day. No one's doing that. And yeah, juicing, this is a popular option and it works great, but let's face it, it's messy. It's a huge hassle. It takes forever. Plus the cost of going out and shopping and buying all that produce, sure, it gets really expensive. And that's what I love about the organic juice cleanse. This is your shortcut. This is juicing made simple. It's the easy way to get these 30 different superfoods we've been discussing here today into your system every single day. So what do you notice? You notice you feel better. You feel supercharged. You feel sharper. And this is going to happen to pretty much everybody out there that tries OJC.
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12: 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At Kitty Hawk, North Carolina, Orville and Wilbur Wright launched the first powered-controlled airplane into the air. It flew for just 12 seconds, but it proved the impossible was possible. The Wright brothers weren't backed by a government program or massive corporation. They succeeded through experimentation, persistence, ingenuity, and a belief that failure was simply part of discovery. 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The Wright brothers didn't just lift off the ground. 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
13: This is Olga Herman with Daily Minute Prayer. Lord Jesus, the Bible tells us how to live wholesome lives. The Apostle Paul gave instructions to behave decently, not in carousing and drunkenness or sexual immorality and debauchery. He even warns us those who continue will not inherit the kingdom of God, and said, "Do not be deceived, neither the sexually immoral, nor idolaters, nor adulterers. The body is not meant for sexual immorality, but for the Lord, and the Lord for the body. All other sins a person commits are outside the body, but whoever sins sexually sins against their own body. For we are the temple of the living God, and as God has said, I will live with them and walk among them, and I will be their God, and they will be my people. Thank you, Lord, for saving and forgiving those caught in Satan's snare of sexual immorality to walk in holy freedom. In Jesus' name, amen."
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18: breaking news at Town Hall. I'm Bob Agnew in Washington. Republicans on Capitol Hill say they're fighting for election integrity. That includes Tennessee Senator Marsha Blackburn proposing a new bill that would have states to compare their voter rolls to data from Homeland Security.
19: Checking 26 states check those voter rolls against that system, and they remove people that are not allowed to vote.
18: And Blackburn says a goal of her bill is eliminating people who are in the country illegal and simply not eligible to vote. She spoke this week with the Salem Radio Network. Police investigating a shooting spree that left one person dead and 10 injured in Midland, Texas.
20: I would really ask Midlanders to pray for the families of those who've been impacted, for the victims themselves, for the family of the one who is a confirmed deceased.
18: That's Midland Mayor Lori Blong. She says she's thankful for police stopping the gunman. New details about those deadly Southern California wildfires fueling some new debate.
21: Conservative commentators say the fires that killed more than a dozen people and destroyed thousands of homes in Malibu and Pacific Palisades were not simply a natural disaster tied to so-called climate change. Instead, they point to a federal case in Los Angeles involving a suspect accused of deliberately setting the blaze.
18: That is correspondent Ron Taylor. Stocks rose after oil prices eased and SpaceX stocks soared.
22: Stocks rose on Wall Street as crude oil prices fell again. SpaceX soared on its first day of trading. The S&P 500 rose 0.5% Friday. The Dow added 353 points. That's about 0.7%. The NASDAQ composite gained 0.3%. Stocks got some help from a 3.4% drop in the price of Brent crude. SpaceX jumped 19.2%. That marked the biggest IPO on record and made Elon Musk the world's first trillionaire. Seth Sutel, New York.
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17: Something's about to break. 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

It's Ask the Lawyer with Mike Connors. Got questions concerning elder or estate law? Attorney Mike Connors has the answer. He's been recognized as one of New York's top lawyers by New York Magazine and brings nearly 40 years of experience to the table. His office number is 718-238-6500. That's 718-238-6500. Here's Mike Connors.

0: Welcome to Ask the Lawyer with me, Mike Connors. First time you heard the show, hey, welcome aboard. The first part of the show, we talk about estate planning and elder law. After that, we talk about politics, history, religion, a variety of different topics or whatever. And if you've been listening to the show, you know the first part of the show, we talk to one of our attorneys here, and we talk about a couple of estate planning questions. And right now, we're very happy to have Daniela Campola on, who hasn't been in a long time because she usually spends her time in the Queen's offices.
1: That is true.
0: Yeah.
1: Glad to be here.
0: All right. And Daniela, tell the audience a little, because you haven't been on the show in a long time, tell the audience a little bit about yourself.
1: Well, I am Italian. My parents were both born in Italy, so I'm second generation. I do estate planning, Medicaid planning, estates. I primarily am in the Queen's offices, which one is in Middle Village on Metropolitan Avenue. The other is in Bayside, which is on Bell Boulevard. And I do come to Brooklyn.
0: And speaking of Brooklyn, your husband owns a business in Brooklyn, correct?
1: Yes, he owns a laundromat in Park Slope, Brooklyn.
0: And where's that located?
1: It's 213 Prospect Park West.
0: Okay. How long has it been there?
1: Since November of 2014. It's been a while.
0: Yeah, especially a guy his age. He's not that old.
1: Yes.
0: Well, anyway, what questions do we have as far as estate planning that you received over the email?
1: Okay, so our first question is from Sally from Bensonhurst. Her question is, my domestic partner of 50 years just passed away. We owned a co-op together, 50-50, as tenants in common, and he also had several bank accounts in his name alone. He did not have me listed on his accounts. Now his siblings are telling me they're entitled to everything as his next of kin. What do I do?
0: Well, sorry to say you're in bad shape. A domestic partner is not really recognized as next of kin under New York State law, and I know some people get confused about that. So part of your problem is right now those heirs at law could be petitioned to be the administrator of the estate and force you to sell your co-op stock certificate. Now, what should they have done, Daniela, you know, if they were planning ahead of time?
1: They should have at least done a will, power of attorney, health care proxy, and a trust to avoid this issue.
0: Right, because at least if they had put the stock certificate joint tenants with right of survivorship, then it would go to the survivor. And it's very important if you own a co-op to check your stock certificates. Now, I figure it's probably 30 years or so. It used to be back if a husband or wife owned a stock certificate to a co-op and they didn't put as joint tenants with right of survivorship, it would go through probate. Now, if they passed the law, I think it went into effect around 94. It's over 30 years ago, whatever it is. And so now, if you have a husband or wife that buy it, it automatically goes to the survivor, just pretty much like a deed. But no matter what, you should check the stock certificates to your co-op if you have them, because a lot of times we end up going through probate on stock certificates to a co-op where we otherwise would not have to go through probate. And we go through probate if when you pass away, there are assets in your name alone when you pass away. But if you own a stock certificate, it doesn't say joint tenants with right of survivorship. It will go through probate, will go to court, which means if you don't have a will, it goes to your next of kin by law. So if, in this case, if you're a domestic partner, you're not the next of kin, it would go to the next of kin by law, which I guess under the circumstances would be what, his brothers and sisters?
1: Yes, his siblings, yep.
0: Yeah, assuming there's no children, his brother and the parents are gone, the brothers and sisters would be the next of kin. And they can apply to be administrator of the estate, force the sale of the co-op, and they would collect all the bank accounts. Now, if you did pay the funeral, you could get reimbursed for the funeral, but I guess that's a small, you know, small consolation. So, I mean, it's one of those things you should do your planning. Don't assume anything. What's our next question?
1: So our next question is from Bob from Queens. My friend recently passed away. He put all of his assets in trust for me. He did a trust online and listed all of the assets within the trust. Now that I'm trying to liquidate his accounts, all of the banks are telling me the trust is not funded, is not the owner or the beneficiary of anything. So I need letters. What does that mean?
0: All right. So that's one of the problems sometimes when you do a trust online. You don't get the right advice as how to properly fund the trust. A trust is just a piece of paper. Signing a trust by itself does very little. You have to put assets in the trust. If you own real estate, you have to actually physically change the deed of the real estate into the name of the trust or the trustee, whoever the trustee is, whether it's a revocable trust, you could be the trustee. If it's irrevocable, which we want to use that occasionally to protect assets from medical bills and nursing home bills, we would put one of your children as trustees, assuming you have a reliable child. But a trust, just doing a trust, printing a trust online and signing it, does very little. Now, same with your bank accounts. You have a brokerage account. If you have a brokerage account, and the brokerage account, the brokerage company has to get a copy of the trust and put that asset, that account, into the trust. And, you know, it's, again, if the company doesn't know about it, it doesn't go through the trust. Just signing the trust accomplishes very little. You have to put the assets within the trust. And when the companies say you need letters, now, sometimes it sounds like all you have to do is get a letter from a lawyer. But when they say, when a company says you need letters, that means you need either letters of administration from the surrogate's court or letters testamentary from the surrogate's court. And if you get those letters, that means you have to go to court. If you have a will, the will has to be probated. And hopefully anybody who does a trust should do a will as a backup. Some people say, you know, a pour over will or whatever, but everybody should have a will. In a lot of cases, I may want to have a will saying the same thing as the trust, so if somebody's ever going to contest, they have to contest the trust and they have to contest the will, and they have two lawsuits to deal with. But everybody who does a trust should also have a will as a backup. And people say, well, let's say I did everything and I put everything in the trust, why do I need a will? Because things happen. One, you know, which we were just talking about a little bit earlier today, you could have a pet. You know, where's the pet going? I know to some people where the pet goes is very important. You own a car. Very rarely you're going to put your car into a trust. You can do that, but in a lot of cases people don't want to do that because your insurance goes up dramatically because the trust is kind of like a business. A lot of times you have personal effects. You have jewelry. Not very many people put jewelry into the trust, you know, because it's in the house. You know, you don't think of that. You could die in a car accident. There could be a lawsuit after you're gone, and that seems to be happening more and more again today. It seems like more and more people pass away from accidents, and more people have malpractice committed upon them. And if there is a malpractice suit, that suit goes into the, you know, that goes through probate. It goes through court. You may have some personal items that, let's say somebody died in a hospital and they have some personal items. Well, who gets those items? Who has the authority to collect those items? And again, that's where the will comes into play. You may have a final refund income tax check. Who gets the check? Who can cash the check? Yeah, if it's husband and wife, the spouse might be able to do it. But if we don't have a spouse, well, again, we need probate. Everybody needs probate. And, you know, this has happened in the past. It doesn't happen a lot. But every once in a while, a bank, one bank gets taken over by another through a merger, and the banks lose the designations on the bank accounts. You have a bank account and trust for your son or daughter, and one bank takes over another bank, and then they lose the designations on those accounts. And technically, those accounts have to go through probate unless you have a paper copy of when it was changed. And of course, if somebody opened up the bank account 20 years ago, you're not going to have a paper copy of that, and then you're going to need probate, you're going to need letters. If nothing else, you know, let's say for the sake of argument, you're naming in your trust somebody who's not one of your next of kin by law. If you don't have a will, one of your relatives who you may not like may apply to be the administrator of your estate and try to do a fishing expedition to say what assets they might try to get into the estate and say either there was undue influence or whatever. And if there's no will, they can apply to be administrator of the estate, and they can, in that case, try to bring assets within the estate, and that happens. If you have a will, you're going to stop somebody else from being the administrator of your estate, and you're going to stop them from doing a fishing expedition to try to get assets in there. And some of you may know this and some of you may not, but every once in a while, when somebody dies, the relatives come out of the woodwork and think they're entitled to something just because they were a relative, even if they didn't see their aunt and uncle in 10 years. And one of the problems we have in the court system today, the court system entertains almost anything. You know, everything gets settled today. You can have a ridiculous lawsuit and the courts try to settle it. It's just the nature of the business, the nature of the New York State court system. They don't want to go to trial. They don't want to make mistakes. They don't want to be overturned on appeal. And so they try to settle virtually everything. And that's why we want to stay out of court if we can. We put assets in a trust, but we do as a will as a backup so that you know, it reinforces what's in the trust. So can't tell you enough. Getting back to the first part of the question, just doing a trust by itself accomplishes very little if you don't transfer the assets into the trust. So if you want to schedule an appointment with us, you're more than welcome to schedule. Again, we have offices in Brooklyn, Queens, Manhattan, and Staten Island. Where are our offices in Queens, Daniela?
1: So one office is on 7943 Metropolitan Avenue in Middle Village. The other is on Bell Boulevard, 4240 Bell Boulevard, Bayside, New York.
0: Okay, and of course we have our office in Bay Ridge, Brooklyn at 7408 Fifth Avenue, Staten Island, 513 Davis Avenue, and in Manhattan we have an office in Midtown at 110 East 59th Street. 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
1: Absolutely.
0: All right, well, we'll take a short break. We'll be back in a few minutes. You're listening to Ask the Lawyer with me, Mike Connors.
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0: Hi, this is Patrick Wayne. I had the good fortune to be raised by a man of strength and courage, a man of true grit. My father, John Wayne, died of stomach cancer in 1979, and in his characteristic style, he ignored advice to keep his disease quiet and campaigned publicly to encourage preventive treatments. He inspired our family to carry on that mission and to fight what my dad called the Big C. All this has been made possible by my father's legacy of determination and a community of supporters who have helped expand upon that legacy.
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3: Welcome to the Connor's Corner segment of Ask the Lawyer. Our next guest, I think, might be of great interest to a lot of you guys out there who have children or grandchildren going to college in the near future. Our guest is Richard Major. Welcome to Connor's Corner, sir.
4: Thank you for having me. It's really good to be here and good to talk to you.
3: Okay, where does that accent come from?
4: Essentially England. I've lived all over the world. I've lived in 14 different countries. So it's a bit of a mixture of everything. My wife's American. My children are everything. I think it's English.
3: Okay. You think it's English? Okay.
4: Yeah, I think so. I pass muster.
3: All right. So what's your book about?
4: My book's about going abroad, going out of America to go to university and earn a degree in a foreign country. You can study in English. You can study pretty much anywhere you want to. It's easy to get in. It's very much cheaper than a university will be in America, and it's a very seriously mind-opening experience. There are something like 40,000 American students already doing it.

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5: How amazingly easy.
6: How amazingly easy. Well, abroad, there isn't the competition there is in this country, the sort of Darwinian competition at the admissions level. Abroad, universities tend to be funded by the state. They're not particularly interested in scoring points against each other by making themselves more difficult to get into. They're interested in education and in excellent education. I'd stress, obviously, that my book's only looking at really good universities, world-class universities all over the world. It is easy to get in because they are happy to have people coming from abroad, and they're happy to accept anybody who qualifies. And it depends on the degree, of course. If you want to do medicine at a good university in Switzerland, the standards are very high. But for most courses in most of the universities we're looking at, a reasonably good SAT score is enough to get you in, and it's wonderfully easy to apply. You go online, you find the university admissions site, you read through, they tell you exactly what they need, you push a button, they send you an email, you're in.
7: Well, say for the sake of argument, I wanted to go to school in Germany.
6: Yeah, there are lots. I've got about 20 universities I discuss in Germany. Some of them are famous and world-class, Heidelberg and Tübingen and Humboldt for University of Berlin. All of them have English language undergraduate degrees. And the reason is that education all over the world, but particularly in Europe, is becoming more and more international. It's no longer the case that people go to their local university. It's not even the case that Germans go to German universities and Spaniards to Spanish universities. People do naturally travel abroad to go to other countries. And because in this happy age of the English language, English is the default language of education, it's the default language of commerce, it's the default language of journalism, universities are eager to offer English language courses.
7: So let's say again, I want to go to the University of Heidelberg.
6: Absolutely.
7: I can take an English?
6: You can take an English course. Of course, once you're there, it would be nice to pick up a bit of German. But honestly, you'll be amazed at the range of courses taught at Heidelberg and other world-class universities all over Europe in English. The whole degree courses in English. English is the language of teaching. English is the medium for thesis writing. That's even more true at postgraduate level, which is a different question. But there are universities in virtually every country you'd want to go to which are eager to take in American students and teach them in the English language.
7: I mean, you're kind of blowing my mind on this. I really had no idea. I mean,
6: nobody knows.
7: My son Michael went to McGill, so we know a little bit about Canada.
6: My daughter's at a school in the university in Berlin. People don't know. It's a funny thing, and people have the idea that people just assume that going abroad, going to university in Italy, is this sophisticated, complicated thing for polyglots who have had a private education in this country and an enormous budget behind them. It's just not true. In fact, in a way, America's a bit of an outlier. Most countries in the world stress going abroad as a natural and patriotic part of a young person's education. When I was teaching in Budapest, in Hungary, a couple of years ago, I saw this poster of a big man pointing his finger towards you and says, "Serve your country, study abroad." And of course, it was in English. That is a very natural and normal mental attitude in most countries. Traveling to study is part of the point of education. You want your mind broadened. Your mind is going to be more broadened if you go somewhere new. And so it's very common throughout Europe. And Europe has a system called the Bologna process, which makes it extraordinarily easy

0: for students from all over Europe, but equally from all over the world, to come and study at whatever European university they want. The degrees are compatible. You can study for a year in Krakow and then another year in Barcelona. You can compare the results wherever you are. And when you come back to America, good universities in this country and employers are increasingly sophisticated about acknowledging the value, the validity of the degree you've earned abroad.
1: Assuming even getting to graduate school or whatever.
0: Yeah, another book of this series is going to be about graduate schools. In a way, it's even easier. Graduate education all over this planet is increasingly an English language matter because postgraduate education is international and English is the language of international academe. But even at undergraduate level, there is now this extreme ease of movement all over the planet. My book covers things like visas, practicalities like visas as well, and how to get them. But there's nowhere in the world that we discuss in the book where it's not a frictionless process to get a student visa. Once you've got a place at a university in, shall we say, South Africa, you go online and automatically get a student visa to study there.
1: Let me ask you something. Let's say United Kingdom. What would tuition be like in United Kingdom and Ireland?
0: It varies. The most expensive places come in at about $20,000.
1: That's for a full year's tuition.
0: That's a full year's tuition. And that's at the upper end. That's, for instance, Oxford and Cambridge. That's the maximum. And below that, it drops away. In many parts of Europe, it's very close to zero. Now, the reason, and it seems implausible, but it's really the case. An awful lot of countries are still committed to the idea of tertiary education as a public good. It's not a private commodity. It's not for sale. It's necessary for the country for there to be a large proportion of people who have passed through higher learning. It's good from all sorts of points of view for that to be a varied body. It's very good for them to have people coming in from abroad, especially from America. So as you look through my book, I think you'll be amazed how keen, how enthusiastic, how concentrated many universities are on specifically recruiting Americans. So many universities, for instance, there is a dedicated academic officer whose job it is to answer the phone, answer emails, deal with specifically American inquiries about coming to the place. So it's friendly and good and easy. And as I say, in the book we walk you through the practical side of applying and all the other questions, everything from loneliness to health insurance to finding an English language church, everything's covered in the book. I think it really is a frictionless process for most people.
1: So, okay, so we said $20,000 for some of the higher level. So how much would it cost to live in England or Ireland, let's say?
0: It depends. London is an expensive city, and depending on where you're living, it can be a lot. On the other hand, universities do take this into account, and although the American idea of the dorm doesn't exist very often abroad, most universities have arrangements to make accommodation affordable for its students. Sometimes that means that they're running halls of residence. Sometimes it means they have arrangements with landlords all over the city. So, my book has a budget at various places. Even if you're in a fairly expensive city like, shall we say, Heidelberg or Berlin, or if you're in a very expensive city like London, it still works out financially very much cheaper than it would be to go to an American university.
1: What would be the most exotic or least likely place that you would think of that you could go to school in English?
0: Oh, well.
1: In what country?
0: Japan, for instance. There's a very good university called Sophia, which was founded by the Jesuits back in the 16th century in Tokyo, which is almost purely English language, not quite, almost purely English language. And very keen on recruiting people. There are possibilities in Australia and New Zealand and South Africa, all covered in my book. The excitement of going abroad isn't just because it's fun, it is, but it's because the thrill of studying in a different country in an entirely different environment is part of what turns you into an adult. It's part of what the process of tertiary education is about. It's not just going and sitting exams, it's not just a question of writing essays. It's also discovering yourself and discovering the world. And there's no better way of doing that, I think, than going to Prague, Rome, to do it. I should say the book also, I make it sound a little bit highfalutin perhaps, the book does also concern itself with the practicalities. It tells you how to get a passport. It tells you how to pack. It tells you how to manage the difficulty of being a long way away from home. It's concerned with just the basic cultural and social issues of living in a different place. And it doesn't assume anything. It certainly doesn't assume that the readers are well-travelled or have a lot of experience of Europe already. It does, I think, make it a very, very easy, painless process to consider this is an option. And I think most 16, 17-year-olds should at least turn over the possibility of going somewhere else to study.
1: Yeah, of course, I think visiting the colleges might be a little difficult, but
0: It can be difficult. And of course, one of the chapters in the book discusses the ups and downs of choosing a college without visiting it. They do go out of their way to make that easy in that there's always a tranche of videos. There's lots of opportunities to be in contact with students there one to one, so you can talk about what it's like. They're keen on making the transition easy and well informed for people who are deciding about going to a place without visiting.
1: And how do you know? I assume your book is going to tell you, but how do you know which college, which university is best for you?
0: It's a question, isn't it? There are five chapters discussing exactly that, talking through what you're looking for in a university. If you've broadened your horizons beyond your state, beyond the United States, you're suddenly embarrassed by God's rich plenty. You can have anything you want. So I walk people through the decision process. What sort of place do you want? Do you want a small university or do you want a big one? Do you want an ancient university? And some universities in Europe are 11th, 12th century. Do you want one that's been there for a very long time, which means it's rich in tradition and set in its ways? Or do you want a much newer place, which is exciting and developing its own traditions? Do you want it to be religious? Do you want it to be secular? Do you want it to be in a big city? Do you want it to be in a small university town? And I talk through those decisions so that by the time you're making the big decision, you know your mind, you know what you're looking for. Although I have to say, the difficulty of the one real difficulty of going abroad is that the choice is so wonderfully rich and exciting. When I was writing this book, I kept on wishing I could be beamed back in time and turned into a 17-year-old again, so I could go to one of these places.
1: Do you go? Some countries as anti-American feelings abroad, or welcome in all the places you're talking about?
0: Individually, yes, everyone's welcome. An American is welcome everywhere. I've lived all over the world. I'm married to an American diplomat, and I can say, hand on heart, there's nowhere we've lived and we've been in an awful lot of places. There's nowhere I've visited and I've been everywhere. There's nowhere that an American is going to be unpopular per se. Obviously, when one's travelling abroad, one thinks about the culture one's in. That's true if somebody from New York goes to Alabama. It's true if somebody from Alabama comes to New York. It's a different mode. It's socially different. And it's common human courtesy to fit in. But it's not a problem. People are excited to have American students. And that's particularly true, actually, at universities where there are not very many American students at the moment. I interviewed an awful lot of people while writing this book, a lot of American students. who are studying abroad or thinking about studying abroad or who have studied abroad, and I interviewed them, discussed how welcome they had felt, discussed their impressions, and it was unanimous that abroad is welcoming. People are excited to have people arrive from other places and excited to take them in.
1: What about food?
0: Yeah, what about food? One of the joys of going abroad is the diversity of human cuisine. You don't really realise it just from going to, you know, a Mexican restaurant, an Italian restaurant. It's when you're abroad and when the whole environment is keyed slightly differently. That's exciting. There's no difficulty. You can always get a hamburger in the world if you're pining for that sort of thing. But it's part of the thrill of it to discover different food, different language. You don't have to learn it, but it's nice to know it's there. Different cultural attitudes, different clothing. It's all part of the richness of the experience. Well, I feel this very strongly. I've lived all over the world, and that's my shtick. I've lived in 14 countries. I've been in dozens more. I've spent my whole life travelling. I've spent my whole life teaching all over the world. I've taught at universities in, you know, America, Australia, France, Spain, Britain, Slovenia, Germany, and India, and so forth. I've taught all over the world, and it's genuinely a rich part of the educational experience to be somewhere new, not just to be looking at new ideas and reading new books, but to be looking out the window every morning at an excitedly different environment.
1: What would you think would be the most difficult environment for the average American kid to adjust to?
0: That's a very good question. I don't know, in a way, possibly Mexico. We discussed Mexico in the book. Again, these are English language universities. That can be, I think, sometimes a bit challenging. Not because of what the environment is like, but because it's... To decide to go to university south of the border is a big and surprising decision. And some of the people I talked to who are studying in Mexico said that the most difficult thing was explaining to their friends and family what they were after. Having said that, everybody I interviewed there had a good time. It's an exciting country. It's a country which Americans perceive in a certain way, and which is a very different experience once you're inside it, once you're intellectually and culturally attuned to the place. It's a thrill. It's a thrill.
1: Right.
0: I have the one caveat. This has all been very cheerful, but the one place, oddly enough, in the world that's a little difficult to study abroad in English is France. France has quite strict, very strict language laws to preserve the primacy of the French language as an educational medium. So it's pretty much the only country you'd want to go to where it is a little difficult to do an English language degree, a degree in the English language. Postgraduate's a different question, but undergraduate there. So elsewhere, though, in Italy and Spain and Germany, there's a very strong emphasis, increasing all the time, on offering English language, English medium education as a way of bringing people from all over the world, not just from English-speaking countries like America, but from everywhere, because it is now the...
1: And the range of majors that you would have to choose from?
0: It's everything. The difference, it is an issue for American students going abroad to think of, is that the concept of a major doesn't quite exist in other countries. American tertiary education stresses a variety of subjects, and you only discover what you want to study. You know, you only declare your major sometimes well on in your university course. That's not a model that is common abroad, and it's something that people do have to think about seriously when they're considering the option of going abroad. Abroad, in almost every case, you do have to choose what your subject is going to be. So you don't go to, as it may be, the University of Utrecht to do a smorgasbord of things and then decide in your second or third year that, yeah, what you want to do is astronomy. You have to decide before you arrive what your subject is, and your degree course is about that subject. So you decide before you go to the University of Leiden that you're going to study history. You decide before you go to the University of Edinburgh that you want to be a physicist. And although you can usually change, it's a big thing. Now, that is a difference from American education, and it's something a student who's contemplating going abroad has to think through. There's something to be said for the American model. It's people don't know necessarily at 17 who they are and what they want to do. It's a big decision to make at 17 what you're going to do, but it does mean that those vital years, those richest intellectual years of your life, are given over to your great love. So if you seriously want to be a historian, there is a lot to be said for throwing yourself into the serious full-time study of history. And that's one thing that foreign universities offer very well: intensive, concentrated study in your subject.
1: How easy is it, let's say you don't like it after a year, how easy is it to come back to the States and get your credits approved?
0: It is easy because of something called the Bologna process, which means that there's a mathematical system of awarding points for study done. It's quite a sophisticated system. It's not just a question of counting up the hours of lectures. And that makes it very easy to transfer from one university in Europe to another. It is possible. It's not always without friction. It's possible to bring those credits back to America if you change your mind. And universities in this country are increasingly eager to help, eager to ease that process. But I don't think that's going to be an option. I spoke to a very large number of students abroad. And of course, there are issues of loneliness. There are issues of being homesick. But the general level of happiness was one of the things that really struck me. There's a very low dropout rate for American students going abroad. Lower, considerably lower than for Americans who stay in this country for study. Once you've made that commitment to go somewhere, it generates its own excitement.
1: What about student loans?
0: Yeah, good question. The quick answer is that it's possible at some universities and not at others to get student loans from the usual American sources. But the other thing is that just because of the scale of finances is different, it's not such an issue. Most countries just don't have the idea of student debt as a significant part of the national economy. In this country, student debt is now the second largest form of debt after the mortgage. Abroad, that is not true. Abroad, fees are much lower, debt is rarer, and most students are finishing their three rather than 4 year course without significant financial burdens. So it is possible to get loans, and sometimes it's possible to get American government loans to go abroad. In fact, it's surprising how generous the system is sometimes.
1: I should probably know the answer to this question, but a 529C plan, can you use that for overseas? I guess you can. Yes, you can.
0: Yes, you can. Yes, you can.
1: I've answered my own question.
0: You've answered
1: my
0: own question because you did it at McGill.
1: Right.
0: And you can do it abroad. As I say, I think going abroad is a very big decision, and the financial side of it probably shouldn't be the most important thing. But financially, I can put my hand on my heart and say there is nowhere you can go abroad which was going to cost you anything like what it'll cost you to go to any thinkable university in this country. It is a question of night and day. It is going to save you money, no matter how generous mummy and daddy are about flying student home, no matter what the allowance is, no matter how much travel is done, it will be an awful lot cheaper. that, I don't think should be the main reason people do it, but is a very, very good reason to do it.
1: All right, Richard, what's the name of the book?
0: The book's called The First Guidebook for Going Abroad.
1: The First Guidebook for Going Abroad. And I know your publisher's in the room here. So, Michael, when's it going to come out?
2: It's going to come out this summer.
1: This summer.
2: You can go to our website, bookgo.pub, and order it early.
1: Can you repeat that again just for the... Some of us are old and can't write very quickly.
2: Sure. 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
0: And you, I'll sign it. I'm also going to plug my brilliant daughter, who's studying architecture at the University in Berlin, has done some of the photographs in it. It's got lots of photographs in the book. It's a lovely book to read. It's got a gazetteer in the middle that lists 101 universities. Doesn't just list them, describes them, tells you all about them, gives you interviews, gives you photographs of them. It'll be a fun book to have, even for people who aren't seriously considering going abroad, just to give you a sense of the richness and lushness and variety and feasibility of education all over this wonderful planet of ours.
1: Does some countries or universities give a preference to somebody who may have ancestry from that country?
0: No, nobody does that. But there is a chapter in the book which considers the question of whether or not you might actually be eligible for citizenship. A surprising number of people in this country, especially those who have European heritage, might well be eligible for the citizenship of wherever their ancestors came from. Countries abroad have a different approach to citizenship than this country. I served as a consular officer at various American universities. And as a vice consul of the United States of America, I was administering American nationality law, where the stress is on being born in this country. That's what matters. Abroad, it's about ancestry. It's about not where you were born, but who your ancestors were. And some countries are extremely generous. So if you're lucky enough to have a Bulgarian great-grandfather, buy my book, because it might be possible. You could well be a citizen. And, of course, what that means is not just a citizen of Bulgaria, but a citizen of Europe. Once you're a European citizen, you could go to a university in Portugal on the strength of your Bulgarian passport for free. And I think it would surprise a lot of Americans who don't think they're all that cosmopolitan how likely it is that they might be able to apply for citizenship somewhere else.
1: Richard, thank you very much.
0: Thank you very much, Michael. It's been wonderful being on. I hope you all buy my book, and I really enjoy talking about it.
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11: Welcome back to Ask a Lawyer, again with me, Mike Connors, now accompanied by my son, Michael.
2: Hello, and actually, everyone.
11: We have one of our interns here, you know, Manny. Say hello, Manny, to the audience.
12: Hello, everyone.
11: Okay. So, you know, we're talking about education here, but if you want to be educated a little bit on estate planning and elder law, you can come to one of our seminars that we're going to have the end of next month. And, Michael, where are we going to be and when are we going to be there?
2: Yeah, we're starting off Monday, July 27th at Greenhouse Cafe here in Bay Ridge, 11 a.m. and 3 p.m., 7717 3rd Avenue, Brooklyn, New York. Tuesday, July 28th, 11 a.m. and 3 p.m. out on Staten Island at Don Roberto's Classic Italian, 616 Forest Avenue. Wednesday, July 29th, 11 a.m. and 3 p.m. in Maspeth, Queens at Connolly's Corner, 7115 Grand Avenue. Thursday, July 30th, 11 a.m. and 3 p.m., you're probably picking up on the timing pattern there, back here in Brooklyn at Buckley's Restaurant, 2926 Avenue S. And wrapping up Friday, July 31st, 11 a.m. and 3 p.m., in Bayside at the Adria Hotel, 22117 Northern Boulevard, Bayside.
11: All right, so if you come to one of the seminars, again, we talk about estate planning and elder law. And the one thing that the one thing that most people are concerned about is how do they efficiently pass their house, their residence, from their names to their children. And, of course, a trust is usually the most preferred way to do that, and that's what we're going to be talking about. But if you have any questions at all about any aspect of estate planning or elder law, write them down. We'll answer them at the end. We stay there however long it takes. The seminar usually lasts about an hour, but then we go for questions and answers. Sometimes it goes for 15 minutes. Sometimes it goes for a half hour. Sometimes it goes for 45 minutes. We'll answer all the questions that come up. And don't be afraid to ask your question, because, you know, we know there's no one right answer for everybody. We know this is not your estate planning is not your job, and some people get overwhelmed by it. But if we can try to focus on your family situation, your economic situation, and what you want to accomplish, we'll do that. In our estate planning, you know, we don't have a one-size-fits-all. We don't take a book off the shelf and throw it at you and say, fit your life into this book. We talk to you and try to get a plan based on what you want to accomplish, what your family situations are. And, you know, and again, please feel free to ask any question whatsoever. You know, because maybe we can't cover everything in the hour we have for the seminars, but we can answer all the questions. And, you know, I've been doing this for a little over 45 years right now, and there's very little fact scenarios or questions that you can come up with that I haven't dealt with before. And we go, Manny, you're going to be at one of these seminars. You're going to be at all the seminars, right, this time around?
12: Yes, I'll be at all the seminars.
11: Okay. Have you learned anything from the seminars or whatever?
12: I've absolutely learned from the seminars. Mr. Connors gives a presentation in the beginning, and then that's usually followed by the questions which he answers from the potential clients that are in the crowd. And it's very insightful, even for those that are in a position where they're confused about what they should do next in their estate planning. So I would say that Mr. Connor's decades of experience, you know, it's unmatched, and it's definitely something to come witness yourself if you're in a position where you think you need to do some planning.
11: So if you want to attend any of our seminars, give us a call at 718-238-6500, 718-238-6500. There's no charge. And you can just show up on that day, but we'd like to know how many people are going to be there so we can have the room set up appropriately for the number of people and have a number of materials that we need. Thank you for listening to Ask the Lawyer. We'll be back next week at the same time and places. Thank you for tuning in.
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12: Thank you.

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6: Breaking news at Town Hall. I'm Bob Agnew in Washington. A recent Senate hearing on COVID-19 vaccines and alleged attacks on scientific publications. Wisconsin Senator Republican Ron Johnson told the Salem Radio Network his investigation shows there was a massive FDA and CDC cover-up regarding the safety of COVID vaccines for children.
7: And what they told us, this is too noisy, it's simply not working. We're going to use the FDA's empirical Bayesian data mining. That is the algorithm, that is the system that they knew was hiding and masking safety signals. So this is, to me, to my mind, the biggest government scandal in my lifetime.
6: Republican Senator Marsha Blackburn says Democrats and some Republicans are standing in the way of getting the Save America Act passed. They seem to be standing in the way, she says, of voter integrity.
8: They have worked overtime making illegal legal, opening the border, shutting down DHS. This is all part of their game. Abolish ICE, which is one of their goals. Defund federal law enforcement, another of their goals.
6: Senator Blackburn told the Salem Radio Network she's proposing a new bill similar to the Save America Act. In her case, it would incentivize states to simply examine their voter rolls and compare them to data from Homeland Security to eliminate people who shouldn't even be in the country, let alone vote. Allegations of voter fraud and Los Angeles drawing some sharp concern from conservatives.
9: Videos from Skid Row show several homeless individuals claiming they were paid small amounts to vote for Mayor Karen Bass and Councilwoman Nithya Raman. The footage, now referred to the Justice Department, also follows reports of questionable voter registrations tied to shelters. Conservative critics say the claims point to potential abuse of the system that demand a full federal investigation to ensure election integrity and accountability. Ken Lorman reporting.
6: Winning session on Wall Street yesterday. The Dow closed up 353 points. More from townhall.com.
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12: This is Senior Pastor Jamal Bernard from the Christian Cultural Center, and I want to welcome you to today's message. 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
13: I had a couple of messages, and I was wrestling with what to preach and whatnot. And, you know, I like using props and stuff like that, so I was going to get a bicycle and ride my biker around on the stage. But then some of y'all would have said that's blasphemous. Some of y'all would probably be like, okay, please don't fall, please don't fall. And I was going to be like, please don't fall. Even though I know how to ride a bike, I've been riding a bike for some time now, but it was a pedal bike. And because it plays a part into what I want to minister about. You know, there's certain realities that... As we look at this whole idea of wisdom and what does wisdom look like, especially as a church looks to incorporate wisdom in our decision making, right? And that's why we're trying to make some decisions and move some things around and start doing some new things, understanding that there's a generation, a younger generation that we need to go after. There's a younger generation that has attention with the church, or I should say the institution of church. But there's a reality that as I travel, you know, I did religious studies in school, a part of my master's, and I studied, you know, looking at Islam and Buddhist, Hinduism and New Age religion, and, you know, the list goes on and on and on. There's a reality that I landed at the whole idea that the God of the Bible is the true answer for what we are dealing with in the society. And it's what really set it different was that this God of the Bible decided to enter into the human condition because he loved us so much that he pursued us in a way that he was willing to live on this earth dealing with, you know, the temptations. He was not free from temptations. He was dealing with the temptations. And for some of us, temptations are such a burden to deal with the whole idea of abandonment from your friends, your people. Like, yo, you're my man to them. Why are you, you know, and then Peter's going to curse the people out saying, no, I don't know that man, you know. How does that make you feel if that was you? Are you here to save the world? I'm trying to do this for you, my man, and you cursing people out, misrepresenting me and stuff like that. And other individuals want to trade on me for a couple of bags of coins and stuff like that. And you look at this, I'm like, thank God it was Jesus, because if it was Jamal, See, me and Peter would have been fighting. My man Judas, he'd have bagged up. We'd have dragged him to the little corner, and, you know. But I just realized that the people of this world need the Jesus of the Bible. And if we don't do anything to step up our game on evangelism, we will find ourselves falling short for my kids' kids. So I'm excited to hear brothers like, you know, individuals like Brother Kari, you know, representing Christ within that culture. And it's not easy. It's not easy. And so we got to pray for individuals like that. And we got to pray for leadership and stuff like that. Even, you know, leadership that you don't like, you still got to pray for them. You know, I'm going to challenge you to this week. You ready for this week? You ready? I'm challenging you to pray for Donald Trump. You know, see y'all are wrestling with it now. How dare he get inaugurated on Martin Luther King's birthday? It's done. He's getting inaugurated. It's happening. But he's going to be our leader for 4 years. And remember, it says, you know, the way the individual leads has a direct impact on what we deal with. So pray for him. If anything, to make sure your life is good. Amen? Turn to your neighbor and say, neighbor, Don't count these neighbors, but neighbor. Pray for Donald Trump. Turn another ear and say, another neighbor. Pray for those in leadership. All right, real quick. How many of you ever called your mother for a recipe? Come on. Y'all want to talk to your mother? All right, so I'm going to redirect it here because y'all are like, ah, you know, Pastor Mo, y'all, you're doing too much. No. So my mother, I called my mother. My mother's a great cook. She taught us how to cook. We all love to cook. I love to, you know, barbecue. I'm a big barbecue guy. I got a smoker. I got a flat grill. And I got a barbecue grill. I got a charcoal grill. I just love cooking. I love cooking. You know, you're roasting a ribeye roast, you know, some burnt ends. You know, I roast a whole duck. It was amazing. It was so good. Yep, you know, I do a brine, I start seasoning and stuff like that, and then it's, you know, 24 hours, and then my pork chops, I do a pork chop, right? So I take a pork chop and use a mustard binder, right? Yeah, a mustard binder, right? Y'all, people who cook, y'all know what I'm talking about. Get a mustard binder, I get what I call a tomahawk pork chop. It's about an inch and a half thick, right? It's, you know, got the nice, you know, marbling on the side and stuff like that. So you take the mustard, and you take the, you know, I use a little bit of cayenne pepper, a little bit of adobo, shout out to the Puerto Ricans in here, and my wife. Sazon, but I got to get the low sodium sazon because, you know, I got to watch my blood pressure. You know, I get, you know, garlic, brown sugar, and I slather it all there, and I take it and put it in the refrigerator overnight. And I take it and put it on the next day, let it sit out, because when you're barbecuing, you got to let it sit out for about 15, 20 minutes, right? And the reason why is because you want the meat to loosen up. So as you cook it, it cooks through evenly. But, so I love to cook, you know, get it on the grill, 6 or 7 minutes on one side. Just as you know, pork is what they call the other white meat. You don't have to cook it well done, where it's dry. All right, that's probably why some of you don't like pork chops, because you're not cooking it right. Some of your people are, I don't eat pork, I don't eat red meat. Like, that's all right, there's more for me. Me and Minister Lisa, we say pork for our fork. So I called my mother, I said, Mom, can you let Rita know how to make oxtail? Right? Some oxtail. First of all, why is oxtail so expensive? We haven't had oxtail in a while. I'm looking at oxtail, I'm like, yo, I'm looking at the market, I'm like, no, kids, I can have it today. And I put it back on the shelf, I'm like, no. That is not of God. Like, why is oxtail? Especially when you hear the stories from your grandparents where there was the scraps. Like, they didn't even want that. Now, everybody wants to spend money for the oxtails, right? So I asked my mother how to cook oxtail, right? And she starts explaining it. And as she's explaining it, you know, because she does the Southern style ketchup base, not the stew style, a West Indian, whatnot, and then not the stew style, the Spanish style, but, you know, my mother does her thing, right? So she, you know, you got to take the oxtail, you know, clean it out, cut off some of the fat, because there's a lot of fat on oxtail, and you got to sear it, right? Sear it. After you sear it, throw it in a pot, right? When you throw it in a pot, you got to start adding your seasonings. And this is where it gets difficult, because if you ever called your mother, the first question you ask is, how much seasoning? And what does mommy say? I don't know. Maybe a pinch? How much you making? You know, and you go through the whole thing, but she never knows how much. You know, and I look at it, I'm watching my mother cook and stuff like that, and she's just, you know, dancing, listening to her gospel music, and, the whinings, and she's just pouring, and I'm like, Mom, you don't measure, right? Because you see on all the cooking shows, you got to get the, you know, measuring cup, and not my mother. She didn't even taste it. It's like she's doing a potion. It's like she's just throwing this stuff in there, you know, the chives and stuff like that. She just throw it in there. I'm like, Mommy, how much do you know? And she said, I don't know. And what I realized is that when I cook, my kids ask me, how much do you put in? I'm like, I don't know how much seasoning I add to. I just know that this is the right seasoning based on so many different reasons, right? You know, and what I realized is that there's this thing, or this law called the Hebb's Law. Hebb's Law. I'm going to explain it, because I'll explain it to you, because that's why I dress up like this, so I can sound intelligent and look the part as well. So I said, Dr. Bernard is not here. I got a minute, so I got to bring a educated word, you know. So Hebb's Law. Turn to your neighbor and say, neighbor, Hebb's Law. Hebb's Law is named after a psychologist, Donald Hebb. It is a principle in neuroscience that states neurons that fire together wire together. Neurons that fire together wire together. And I learned some of this stuff when I was going to my undergrad in psychology. It didn't work. I still don't understand people. It suggests that repeated activity between neurons strengthen their connection, making it easier for the activity to occur. So I'm giving you a scientific reason why your mother can't tell you how much. I'll repeat it. Because somebody said, hey, Pastor Jamal, what does it have to do with cooking? It's not the cooking, it's the measurement. It suggests that repeated activity between neurons strengthens their connection, making it easier for that activity to occur. Here's another statement. What you practice constantly becomes a part of who you are. So Hebb Law is basically saying the thing that you do over and over again becomes you. So when my mother is sitting there and doing the measurement after cooking for so many years for so many kids, because there was seven of us, plus our friends. And I think that God, Jesus, left what they call the miracle of breaking the bread and the fish. He gave mothers a piece of that. Because no matter what, no matter how many friends we brought home, no matter how many individuals in the house, everybody has some food. And I'm like, I was looking at the pot, I'm like, ma'am, is this gonna be enough? Should we order some pieces just in case? She said, no worry, I got this. You watch. And mommy cooked up and stuff like that. And next thing you know, there's leftovers. I'm like, look at God. But what she was obviously starting to move towards is this thing called Hebb's Law, where what you do often becomes who you are. My mother did cooking often and she became a great cook. See, in essence, Hebb's Law explains how pursuing something repeatedly reconfigures your brain, leading to personal transformation and alignment with your focus. Hebb's Law explains how pursuing something repeatedly reconfigures your brain, leading to personal transformation in alignment with our focus. You see, our lives are shaped by what we choose to pursue. Whatever we fix our hearts on and our minds will ultimately mold us into its image. Once again, I'll say this again. Our lives are shaped by what we choose to pursue. Whatever we fix our hearts and minds on will ultimately mold us into its image. So today's message is, you become what you pursue. Philippians chapter 3, verse 14. This is Apostle Paul is writing a letter to the Philippian church. And he's encouraging them to run the race, to stay focused. He said, look, I'm not there with you hanging out, you know, and stuff like that. Thank you for the letter. I'm praying that I get out. But meanwhile, stay focused. You know, and the tension was that in the church of Philippians was in a Roman occupied environment. And for them, Caesar was king. But Paul is saying, no, there's this individual called Christ and he's king. And there was an antagonistic issue going on. So they were going through back and forth with the Romans, the Jews, the Christians. There was a whole lot going on. And Paul says this and he says, look, in Philippians chapter 3, verse 14, he says, press on toward the goal to win the prize, for which God has called me heavenward in Christ Jesus. This verse teaches us that the profound truth that our pursuit determine our character, identity, and destiny. Once again, our pursuit determines our character, identity, and destiny. Today I want to talk about five things. And the reason why it's so key, because when we look at the reality, if we want to become a better person, we have to pursue what that better person looks like. So that's why you start with the vision. And once you start with the vision, then you start looking how to pursue the very thing. If you don't have a vision for your future, that's why Dr. R. taught us. He said, a man without a vision for the future will always live in the past because they have nothing to pursue. I said it again, a man without a vision for the future, thank you. A man without a vision for the future will always live in the past because they have nothing to pursue. And I love this because, oh, sorry, just real quick, side note for everybody. I know I don't have my ring on. Look, I don't want no scandals. I don't want nobody saying anything, stuff like that. Yeah, so Pastor Jamal doesn't have his ring on. I was in the gym yesterday working out. I think I pulled a tendon, a torn tendon, in my ring finger and in my middle finger doing shrugs. And so it hurts right now. That's why you keep seeing me rubbing it, because there's a bubble right here that wasn't there on Friday. So pray for Pastor Jamal. And everything's good with me and Rita. I'm not going to be available anytime soon. It's going to be okay, all right? So going back to the message, what we practice consistently becomes a part of who we are. So I'm going to break this down real quick. In the next hour, we're going to explore. I'm just joking. Some people are like, no, Pastor Jamal. I couldn't leave. Number one. Pursuit reveals priority. Matthew chapter 6, verse 33, he says, but seek first his kingdom and his righteousness, and all these things will be given to you as well. So what he's trying to say is, let's prioritize what you pursue. He said the difference between what pursuing the kingdom, these two, and pursuing these things, these two, is totally different. He said, pursue the kingdom, you get these things. He said, but pursue these things and you get some other things. That's not beneficial. For you see, you pursue the kingdom, there are certain burdens that come with that you can bear. But if you pursue other things, worldly things, there's certain burdens that you're not prepared to carry. So number one, pursuit reveals priority. What you chase reveals what you value most. If you pursue wealth, power, and status above all else, they will shape your decisions and dominate your thoughts. If you pursue wealth, power, or status above all else, they will shape your decisions and dominate your thoughts. If you pursue wealth, power, or status above all else, they will shape your decisions and dominate your thoughts. See, but conversely, when we prioritize the kingdom of God, your life reflects godly principles such as love, humility, and service. So number one, pursuit reveals priority. Number two, pursuit shapes identity. Proverbs 23 verse 7 says, as a man thinks in his heart, so is he. What you pursue has a direct impact on who you become. Those who chase after fleeting pleasures often lose themselves. So number one, pursuit reveals priority. Number two, pursuit shapes identity. Number three, I'm rushing through these. You ready for number three? I'll make sure I'm on the right one. You're not be messing up sometimes. Pursuit requires sacrifice. I was doing an interview down in Atlanta on Friday with Isaac Hayes, you know, in the launch of his platform and whatnot. And a part of the conversation was he said, you know, as a young kid, you know, he says, growing up, you play hard. You work, you know, when you get older, you work hard. He said, but I've switched that around. He said, young, I'm going to work hard so that as I'm older, I can play hard and enjoy the spoils of my work. And there's a reality that one of the biggest problems within especially the black community is this lack of idea called delayed gratification, not willing to delay the gratification to see the future empowered and try to grab everything now. So you got to say no now so you can say yes later. So pursuit requires sacrifice. Luke chapter 9, verse 23 says, whoever wants to be my disciples must deny themselves and take up their cross daily and follow me. And I used to be scared of that verse. I'm like, I don't want a cross. I read about how it was sitting on that cross. You know, you're there after you got beaten, your flesh is open, your bones are exposed, nerve endings are exposed, and every time you got to breathe, you got to raise up, and that means your back is scratching against the bark of the tree, of the cross, and then you exhale, the road goes down, you got the blood still leaking, and all the pain, and you got the nails and the arms, and then I realized that that's not the picture he's painting here. See, because Christ did already all of that on the cross for us is totally different. It's a cross that we can bear. It's a cross that's designed for us, but it's to remind us the fact somebody still had to die for you. See, true pursuit demands letting go. Remember, I talked about that in January 5th. True pursuit demands letting go of distractions and anything that hinders your journey. That's why January, I said, January 5th, I said, you got to let go so you can embrace the new. You got to let go of the old so you can embrace the new. And often we get caught up on all the other stuff and get trapped in our past that we don't have anything to pursue in the future. See, athletes sacrifice comfort to win a prize. Believers must do the same for eternal reward. I was talking with Tony Dungy. I was in Florida. Tampa. So I was in Atlanta Friday, Tampa Tuesday, Wednesday. So As I was in Tampa, I'm meeting with Tony Dungy. Tony Dungy is one of the first black coaches to win a Super Bowl as a head coach. If you're not familiar with Tony Dungy, shame on you. He's a correspondent now. He talks, he lives in Tampa. And one of the things he said, and which impressed me, I told him I'm going to give him credit first two times, three times maybe, that I use it. I'm going to give him credit. But now, after that, I'm not going to give him credit. I'm going to say it was my own. And when I read this sentence, I realize that he was saying the same thing. It's called, he said, we got to start becoming what we call Super Bowl Christians. Super Bowl Christians. How many of you watch the Super Bowl? Thank you. You know, I'm not promoting NFL because they're not giving me money. I'm not promoting Super Bowl and stuff like that. This is just something I'm using for my message. And he said, a Super Bowl Christian, you say, Pastor Mark, what is a Super Bowl Christian? A Super Bowl Christian is a person.

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5: To go out there and represent Christ and culture. And I started looking at it, I was like, man, then if that's the case, what about the Super Bowl husband? When are we as men going to start applying certain disciplines to live in this world that becomes an example for the next generation? I told somebody, I said, yeah, I wash my own clothes. They said, you wash your own clothes? I said, yeah. What's wrong with washing my own clothes? I said, if I can help out in the house, I'm going to help out. And he said, oh, Pastor Jamal. I said, yeah. You know, my wife is washing the kids' clothes and all this other stuff. And he said, wow, that's great. I said, I'm just joking. I wash my own clothes to save the marriage. Certain things aren't worth arguing. Why can't I wash my own clothes? My hands are broken, no. I know how to work the washing machine and the dryer and stuff like that. I know how to fold my own clothes. I know how to put it away. So that's a part of me reevaluating. One of the things I always do is assess how I am as an individual. But men, don't worry. What about the Super Bowl wife? How many of us are focused and doing what we got to do in order to continue the legacy of that marriage that you said I do to? How many of us are looking to step into certain things in spite of I don't feel like it? Granted, I understand there's hormonal things as individuals get older, both male and female. I understand that. So I'm not taking that away. But you still have to push. Who said thank you? How about the Super Bowl dad? How about the dad that's always showing up? Guys, we don't have the luxury of not showing up. That's what is in our job title. Dad means show up. Dad means smile. Dad means carry the burden and don't put it on your kids. Dad means being there in spite of you don't like your baby mama. Dad means showing up because I love the kid more than the attention I get from dealing with baby mama drama. How about the Super Bowl mom? There's certain sacrifices that we have to make, and I understand that you might not like the baby daddy. He might have scorned you. He might have done some nasty, nasty things. Might have another kid the same age as the kid you have together. But there's no excuse to have that kid miss out on the father. Pastor Jamal, you don't understand? No, I don't understand, because I can't have a kid the way you women have kids. How about the Super Bowl son? Somebody said, well, how was it seeing Dr. Renard and Nikki Cruz on stage? I said, it was an amazing thing. I said, because very rarely do I get to see my father in a sonship role. See, my father didn't have a father. So to see him in a sonship role is like, it took me back to say, wow, this is an amazing sight to see, because I never experienced that, or I didn't experience it that often. So pursuit requires sacrifice. Number four, pursuit brings transformation. 2 Corinthians chapter 3, verse 18 says, and we all who with unveiled faces contemplate the Lord's glory are being transformed into his image with ever-increasing glory. Romans chapter 12, verse 2 says, you'll be transformed by the renewing of your mind. So when you focus on Jesus, you are changed to reflect his character. Pursuing holiness reshapes your actions, words, and thoughts to align with God's nature.
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4: This is Olga Herman with Daily Minute Prayer. Lord Jesus, the Bible tells us how to live wholesome lives. The Apostle Paul gave instructions to behave decently, not in carousing and drunkenness or sexual immorality and debauchery. He even warns us those who continue will not inherit the kingdom of God, and said, "Do not be deceived, neither the sexually immoral, nor idolaters, nor adulterers. The body is not meant for sexual immorality, but for the Lord, and the Lord for the body. All other sins a person commits are outside the body, but whoever sins sexually sins against their own body. For we are the temple of the living God, and as God has said, I will live with them and walk among them, and I will be their God, and they will be my people. Thank you, Lord, for saving and forgiving those that caught in Satan's snare of sexual immorality to walk in holy freedom. In Jesus' name. Amen.
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8: Welcome back. It's That Kevin Show, thatkevinshow.com, from Times Square every day. But Times Square is not what I want you to focus on right now. I want you to imagine going to the beautiful great outdoors, breathing fresh, clean air, seeing stars at night, feeling the sunshine warm your skin in the middle of the wonderful spring and summer season that we are embarking upon. And imagine for a child that's never experienced any of that before. Steve Collins is with us from Angel Tree Camping. And Steve, we were talking off air that for many years you have actually worked in an area of Christian camping and seeing children respond to this. And I have to think that, you know, for someone like me that grew up in the burbs, camp was a big deal. It was all I lived for in the second half of the school year, was to get to summer and get to go to camp. I can only imagine how much more intensified that is for kids that grow up in public housing projects, basically concrete block apartments, with a lot of heat and a lot of, you know, dysfunction and everything else. To get out of that environment and to be at a camp for the first time, what's been your personal experience in terms of what you see from these kids, and why is that first visit so special?
9: Yeah, thanks, Kevin. It's amazing when kids get outside of their normal environment, which for most Angel Tree kids is an urban environment, and get into the outdoor setting. It really has a tremendous impact on the way they think about themselves, the way they think about their future, and the way they think about God. And so you get these kids coming out into this outdoor setting where they're experiencing things that they've never experienced before, you know, just even hiking through the woods, swimming in a lake, some novel experiences like riding a zip line or horseback riding, these types of things studies have shown really have a tremendous benefit on the brain function in child development. And it starts to unlock new things in their mindset, where they realize that I don't have to just be this way and I don't have to just follow this course for my life, but there are other possibilities available to me. And that is kind of a key point in opening up the opportunity to redirect a life into something beautiful that God's designed.
8: The way you're describing it, it almost sounds like it's a neural pathway that they did not previously knew was available to them, that they're now sensing and experiencing stuff through.
9: Exactly. Yeah. And so that outdoor setting, those new environments. And then the other key thing is just being loved, experiencing the love of God at camp. It opens up these new pathways and kids start to recognize, oh, I can think about my life a little differently. I don't have to follow the same course maybe that I've seen in my family. I can choose a different route for my life. And there's just all kinds of studies that show that this is really effective in helping kids to embrace a beautiful future.
8: That is the data. Put on your camp director hat. Mm-hmm. Take us into a moment where you've been managing camp, directing a Christian camp, and you had an experience with a child that really spoke to you in terms of how much it impacted the way they viewed God or the way they viewed themselves or maybe both.
9: Yeah. I'll never forget this one particular child when I was actually a camp director, and we had an Angel Tree child that came to our camp, and he was a big guy. I mean, bigger than me. He was probably 15 years old, and he loved camp, just embraced everything about camp. It just provided just a great sense of joy for him. And one evening we were wrapping up our chapel message and we were dismissing the kids, and this camper came up to me and he just wanted to shake my hand and thank me for the message. And as I took his hand, he put his head on my shoulder and just began bawling and crying. And I thought, what is going on? And so once the chapel room kind of cleared out, we sat down together, his counselor and I, with him, and he began to open up about the pain that he was carrying due to his father's incarceration, you know, and how that absence, you know, it was just a heavy burden for him. And really, in some ways, there was a lot of shame and things that he tried to keep that hidden from other people. And so we were able to process with him, you know, how God is a father who loves him, who will always be there for him, and God restores and heals families, and God has a plan for his life, and we were able to pray together, and he left that room with a renewed sense of hope for his future, because he recognized he didn't have to carry this heavy burden. He could just embrace everything that God has for him. And yeah, his dad was still incarcerated, but he walked out of there and left camp that week with a renewed sense of purpose.
8: Have you stayed in touch with him over the years? Do you have any update on his story since?
9: You know, once I stepped out of camping, I did lose touch with him, but we did keep in touch for a little while. He continued coming back to camp until he aged out of the program. Just the next year he came to camp again and just was so thankful for all that camp had done in his life, you know, and the experiences that he had there. And his relationship with God was continuing to grow. And so it's just
8: that is so exciting. Friends, if you're listening to what Steve's saying and you say, well, how can I provide that for an Angel Tree child this year? And again, these children, the one thing they all have in common is that they all share that same story, that they have a parent, sometimes one, sometimes both, sometimes the only parent that they have, sometimes a parent that they may not know all that well, but whatever the situation, they have a parent who's in prison, who's gone through the prison fellowship Bible study program, who has requested that their child be considered for inclusion into the Angel Tree program, and through people like you are given a scholarship to go and experience what that young man experienced. What was that man's name? What was that young boy's name, Steve?
9: It was Tracy.
8: And, so you can provide the exact same experience that Tracy experienced. And there will be a watershed of emotions and feelings and things that come through their heart and mind in that time. And hopefully the prayer, the goal of all of it is that we faithfully point that child back to Jesus and to the life-changing relationship that that develops in them. And friends, for $200, you can make that happen. Here's the phone number, 888-206-2794. I've got 162 names of kids on my list, and I want to make sure that every single one of them gets sponsored. 888-206-2794. A one-time gift of $200 will send one of those kids who are incarcerated, whose parents are incarcerated, rather, who have dealt with a lot of the shame, who have carried a lot of it in life, but it will get them out of their normal circumstances for a week, and in the process of doing so, will open up their heart and mind to the claims of Jesus. If you want to give online, you can go to thatkevinshow.com and click the Angel Tree banner at the top of the page, thatkevinshow.com, or you can dial 888-206-2794, 888-206-2794. We are only on the early portion of our campaign here with Project Angel Tree and the Angel Tree Camping program, and I just want to make sure that we get all 162 kids sent to camp this summer. 888-206-2794, 888-206-2794. Steve, I want to kind of end this segment with you on this thought. This is distinctly Christian camping. Jesus is a proactive ingredient in everything that's done. Why does that make a difference for people that are listening?
9: Oh, yeah. Yeah, that's one thing that every Angel Tree camp has in common. The activities might be different, but every child is going to hear the gospel presented when they're at camp. And that makes a huge difference, because when a child believes that the only place he's going to find acceptance and belonging is in gangs, or the only place he'll find fulfillment is in crime, he's going to give himself over to those things. But at camp, he learns that he can experience acceptance and belonging through the love of God and being a part of God's family. And he discovers that fulfillment in a relationship with Jesus Christ. And that changes the trajectory of a life. It just absolutely transforms their mindset.
8: Sure. Well, friends, that's the goal. That's getting them to a place that's beautiful and having great experiences is a good thing. Nothing wrong with that. Love that. But if we don't pour Jesus into them while they're there, we miss an opportunity. And so that's what I love about Angel Tree Camping. It is the primary ingredient of what they're doing, that these kids feel loved by Jesus. They understand what he's done on their behalf. They understand what he's done on their parents' behalf. Angel Tree is not just in the business of getting prisoners saved or getting children, cared for. It is in the business of reconciliation, of bringing families back together, of reuniting them with the God who made them, reconciling their hearts to one another. It is a beautiful thing, and I just love everything that they do. And this camping program is a big, big piece of that puzzle. 888-206-2794, 888-206-2794. Be as generous as you can when you call. 888-206-2794, 888-206-2794, or go to thatkevinshow.com and click the Angel Tree banner at the top of the page. Either way, it shouldn't take more than 2 minutes to make your gift, send a kid to camp, and then pray for that child. Whoever you may not know their name or anything else about them, but you know that your $200 will take a kid to camp this summer. Pray for them throughout the summer that God would work in their heart, work in their life, and bring them to him. 888-206-2794, 888-206-2794. 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
8: Hi, Kevin McCullough. Do you have great memories of summer from your childhood? Summer to me was like, it was the best. It was what got me through the second semester of school. Everything I wanted to do, I just looked forward to so badly, and I couldn't wait until those days hit. And not just to be done with school, but to get to go to a Christian camp where I learned about Jesus. I grew in my faith, made great friends. To this day, some of my deep friends came from that time period of my life, and I experienced God in nature in a way that I just couldn't where I grew up. And I didn't grow up in the inner city, which is where a lot of kids that enjoy Angel Tree Camp are living, with parents who are incarcerated, but who have turned a page and say they want to do something different in their life than they have done in the past. In fact, they've completed the Angel Tree Bible study in the prison system, and they have requested for their children an opportunity to attend Angel Tree Camp. Friends, there's not a lot that we can do to sometimes have tangible impact on the crime and the situations that we face in the culture. But Angel Tree Camp is a solution that works in a profound way, because children that get to go to Angel Tree Camp are changed forever. This is kind of how it works. They show up on the first day wondering if they're going to be the only one who has parents in prison. And at the end of day two, they've discovered that everyone at the camp is in the same situation they're in. But they're also enjoying nature and seeing stars and eating great food and having bonfires and learning about Jesus, some of them for the first time. Friends, make this possible for a child this year. 888-206-2794, 888-206-2794, 888-206-2794. Give a gift and help a child experience God this year. Go to thatkevinshow.com. Click the Angel Tree banner at the top of the page.
6: 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In 1886, a towering figure rose above New York Harbor as a gift from the people of France to the people of the United States. From that moment, the Statue of Liberty quickly became more than a monument. For millions of immigrants arriving by ship, she was their first glimpse of America and the promise of a new beginning. Inscribed at the base are words that have echoed through generations. Give me your tired, your poor, your huddled masses yearning to breathe free. America's strength has always come from people willing to work hard, dream big, and embrace liberty. Lady Liberty stood as a beacon then and remains one today. Celebrating America 250. 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
8: All right, welcome back. Kevin McCullough, glad to have you with us. I was just thinking this week, because in the McCullough house, it is we're coming up on the end of, we call it May-cember, because it's like as busy as December, but it's in the month of May, end of school, concerts, Taekwondo black belt tests, band concert, musical that my daughter's in. It's so busy. But the one thing that the lovely bride came in and she goes, you know, we got to think about summer camp this year. And we've scouted out some camps for our kids. And there's nothing cheap these days. Everything is like $500, $1,000, $1,500 to send your child away for a week of sleepaway Christian camp. And when I think on that, and then I reflect on the work that Angel Tree is doing from Prison Fellowship to get a week of sleepaway camp for a child for the mere gift of $200. Friends, I'm just thinking, what an investment. What an investment in that child. What an investment in the kingdom. What great value you're bringing to their life, to the life of their family, to the life of the community that they're in. And friends, I think that's a tangible way to actually make a difference in the world around us. If you're talking about, I want to give my money to things that actually matter, I don't see how it gets much better than giving a child a week of Angel Tree Camp from Prison Fellowship. Betsy Wright is the senior director of the Angel Tree program, which you may know about in December, where they bring toys to Angel Tree kids. Angel Tree Camp is kind of a parallel universe. It's a comparable program that kind of accentuates the other end of the year. And Betsy, I'm so grateful that as a ministry, Prison Fellowship says, yes, we want to reach the parent, the incarcerated parent. We want them to know Jesus. We want them to study the Bible. We want to give them tools while they're in prison to be able to reform and to have a new life. But I love the fact that you guys also think about the kids and the ones that they're separated from. And through both Angel Tree at Christmas time and Angel Tree camping in the summertime, you have a direct connection from the parent to the child. The child feels remembered, not forgotten. And it's giving them a unique sense of who they are and that they're maybe worth more than they had envisioned themselves being worth before. And it's just, it's what I called the other day on the air, an unadulterated good. There's no downside to this. It's just loving on kids and giving them something that they wouldn't have otherwise. So thank you for doing that. And thank you for being part of that vision to help us all see how we can be part of it.
13: Well, you know, I tell people all the time, I love what I get to do because it's just fulfilling and it fills your soul when you can impact the kingdom. And I do it by making connections and finding camps and doing things like this to help raise awareness. But when we can do something, give something of ourselves that impacts the kingdom, what better gift in life that we can do that?
8: I couldn't agree more. For people that are just joining us, we're talking about Angel Tree Camp. For $200, a child gets taken out of a hot, maybe, you know, lacking air conditioning circumstance in a city, in a neighborhood, maybe living with a relative that is not ideal, and transform them, literally take them out of that circumstance to the rural countryside where these camps are at, and there's 50 different locations, one in every state that children will go and experience. But it's a completely transformational event. Some of them have never seen this much grass or trees before, or stars at night, or animals in person, like horses and other things. And I have to imagine that the physical nature of what camp is very impacting to them.
13: Yeah, you know, I think there's something to be said about just being in that peaceful space in nature. Like, we find it ourselves when we go on vacation,
8: right,
13: and we're by the beach. Like, when you're just in that peaceful setting, your soul everything slows down and your soul just relaxes. Your body relaxes. Like, you are being restored in that place. And so when we can get the kids out of the city, out of the bustle and the stress of their home life, and set them down amongst the trees and the lakes and all the things in nature, that, wow, that's so refreshing. Just the environment alone is refreshing to their souls, much less being poured into by the counselors and hearing the gospel and doing the fun things.
8: Let's talk about that for a second. A lot of the counselors at Angel Tree Camp started out as Angel Tree kids, and they developed a walk with God, and they come back and they now help the next generation of Angel Tree kids mm-hmm. find him. How does it happen? How does it work? What's the stories that you've been told or seen for yourself where this is disciples, making disciples kind of thing?
13: You know, we hear so many times, like, a kid will come back from camp and their parent at home will say they want to be a counselor when they grow up. And it happens because that person has had such a tremendous impact on them that they felt seen. They felt known. They felt loved unconditionally by this person. And so they come and they're like, wow, I want to do that too. Because that person becomes just this wonderful mentor and role model to them. And so a lot of our camps, we are encouraging more and more of our camps to create leadership training programs where they can become a counselor in training. And so they get some extra time at camp and they're poured into while they're doing work and learning character traits and things like that, and eventually becoming an actual counselor for the kids. And, you know, when you can come in as a counselor and say, I know exactly mm-hmm. what you feel like. I was you. I know your story. It's my story. Wow. To a kid hearing that and seeing this, you know, teenager, young adult that they look up to, but wow, they have my same story. Now I don't feel quite alone.
8: Yeah.
13: And I know that somebody understands me and gets me.
8: In the big city, we call that street cred. And they're speaking from a place of authority, from experience, mm-hmm. And not just from the downside of having mm-hmm. had a similar experience. They're also talking about what Jesus meant to them when they found him and how he changed their life and what he can do for that next child. Our friend Tom Tradup described it a couple of days ago as, by the time they get to the end of that week of camp, you literally have to peel these kids off the counselors. They're hugging them and they're hanging on to them. And they're like, I don't want to go home. And this after coming into camp on Monday going, is anybody going to like me here? Do they know that my parents are in prison? Yeah. Somewhere around lunchtime, some kid goes, hey, what were your parents in for? And they figure it out. And once those guards are dropped, man, the gospel takes fertile soil and it just produces fruit in an incredible way. Friends, this is why what Betsy's saying, what I'm telling you about, this is why I'm so personally passionate about getting all 162 of these kids that are on the list to a camp this summer. And it only costs $200 to do one child. And I know that there are those of you that could write a check for 10 kids right now and just send, you know, half a bus full to camp. And that'd be a wonderful thing. But I don't want to leave a single one of these 162 kids behind. Every one of them, a unique soul. They're stamped with the Imago Dei. God made them. He cares about them. He loves them. He is working in the lives of their parents through prison fellowship. He wants to work through the lives of these kids through Project Angel Tree and Angel Tree Camping. And we just want to be facilitators of what God's doing. We want to be in alignment with what he's doing already. And this is one of the easiest ways that we can do it this year. Would you consider a gift of at least $200 to help one child experience Christ, experience Jesus, experience God's creation this summer in a way that is so full of emotion and experience and vibrancy in a way that they haven't experienced anything else in life? It really will stand out as a lifelong memory that they mm-hmm. will take this. I mean, look, I was just a kid in the suburbs, went to Christian camp. There were friendships I made when I was a child at Christian camp that I still have in my life to this day, people that, you know, we stay in touch with each other. This is a life transformational moment, and you get to be part of it. Here's the phone number. It's 888-206-2794, 888-206-2794. Or you can go to thatkevinshow.com. There's a prison fellowship banner at the top of the page. Click that. Whether you give your gift online or you make the call, it shouldn't take more than about 2 minutes to make that gift happen. And Betsy, I'm curious, how many children will Prison Fellowship attempt to get into their camp? Because if you're in all 50 states, that means there's a lot of camps going to be conducted this summer.
13: We have 273 camping partners this year. And so we are looking to serve over 6,000 kids at camp this summer. And it's going to be a great summer because we know that each of those children are going to hear the gospel message. So what better way to invest than in somebody hearing the gospel?
8: You know, when you don't interrupt the process of behavior and criminal activity in the life, especially of kids like this, the temptation is just to repeat what mom and dad did. And so if it weren't for Prison Fellowship in the life of their parent, if it wasn't for Angel Tree in the life of the child, these could all be repeat offenders, drags on society, committing more crime, etc. This is a way that now, as you said, they come home and they're now leading in their neighborhood. They're speaking the truth to people that would otherwise try to lead them astray. And they're being a vibrant example of the gospel wherever they go beyond that. And friend, you get to make that happen. Your gift is the light switch that turns on when you give it and that kid gets to go to camp. One more time, 888-206-2794, or go to thatkevinshow.com and click the Angel Tree banner at the top of the page.
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0: I'm Kevin Cottrell here with Dan Buttafuoco, one of our good friends of the radio station, and he has been an attorney. 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
15: 41 years.
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18: Breaking news at Town Hall. I'm Bob Agnew in Washington. A new analysis suggests President Trump's strategy toward Iran may go beyond diplomacy, aiming at long-term change inside that country. We'll get more details from correspondent Ken Lorman.
19: Supporters say the president's approach uses a mix of economic pressure, diplomacy, and strategic messaging to weaken Iran's regime without immediate military action. Sanctions and oil restrictions are central, designed to string the economy and potentially spark internal unrest. While publicly framed as pursuing a deal, the broader plan, they believe, may reflect a calculated push for regime change over time. Ken Lorman reporting.
18: A recent Senate hearing on COVID-19 vaccines and alleged attacks on scientific publications that countered the government line are shedding some light now on skepticism toward pandemic-era public health institutions and the information they put out. Earlier this month, Wisconsin Republican Senator Ron Johnson began a probe of some of that information that came out, and he told the Salem Radio Network about it this week. He said his investigation showed both the FDA and CDC actually covered up concerning data regarding the safety of COVID vaccines for children.
20: Three successive months, Dr. Sharson, she's the data mining expert, who's warning them, continued to do data runs, showed more very serious adverse events, and they blew her off. They told her to cease and desist. Let me add, the CDC used a different technique for data mining. It called the proportional reporting ratio. And a bunch of us in 2022 were asking to see that data, the results of it. Finally, they released it to the Epoch Times, showing all, the PRR was showing all kinds of safety signals, and they just blew it off.
18: Johnson told the Salem Radio Network this week consumers were often misled about the efficacy and safety of the COVID vaccines. More on these stories at townhall.com.
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25: It is the blood of Jesus Christ that has wiped us clean. He says we've been made holy, blameless, and spotless before Him because the righteousness of Christ is the robe of our life. And when He looks into your life, I don't mean He condones sin. Sin grieves His heart, but I want to tell you something. The thing that grieves God is because He knows what sin does to us. He sees us suffering because of sin. He sees us failing because of sin. He sees us stumbling because of sin. He sees us failing to match up to what He has provided for us.
26: The way we think directly affects how we behave. 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
27: Would you turn to John chapter 8? And we've been talking about our position in Christ, and we're talking about who we are in Him as a result of our relationship. And you'll recall in that 31st verse of John chapter 8, He says, if you abide in My Word, and that's the condition, if you abide in My Word, then you're truly disciples of Mine, and you shall know the truth, and the truth shall make you free. But the truth making us free and liberating us from the shackles that bind us and hinder us from becoming the people God wants us to be, achieving the things that He wants us to achieve, is our failure to abide in His Word or continue to absorb it and apply it to our life. And we've talked about these areas of our life that keep us from becoming that person God wants us to be, and that is the feelings of insecurity that we have. The feeling of being inferior to someone else or situations. The feeling of being inadequate in a given situation when we're required to do something. And so many people go through life feeling like that they're unworthy, they're undeserving, full of guilt, full of worry, full of tension, full of stress, full of strife, never quite being able to break out and ever begin to enjoy or taste the real delights of being a child of God. And I believe in the scripture, when he says the truth will make you free, I believe as I search the Word of God and examine what he teaches and what he says to us in so many areas, there are three major truths that will set us free to become that person God wants us to be. First of all, to understand what our position is in him, which we have said, that by God, through the power of the Holy Spirit, baptized in us into Jesus Christ and put us into union with him, making us one with him in that relationship. Now, what about this matter of who we are? We've said before in these previous messages that the Bible says that we are saints. Has nothing to do with how we feel, has nothing to do with how we act. That's not the issue. The issue is that we have been deemed, we have been characterized as saints in the eyes of God. Likewise, he says we are his workmanship. He's the one who has created us in Christ Jesus. We are a new creation in him. He is in the process of conforming us into his likeness. He says we are the temples of the Holy Spirit. And today I want to deal with three more areas of who we are in Christ Jesus. And if you'll turn to Ephesians chapter 1, he says, beginning in verse 3 of Ephesians chapter 1, blessed be the God and Father of our Lord Jesus Christ, who has blessed us with all spiritual blessings in the heavenlies in Christ. Now listen, just as he chose us in him before the foundation of the world that we should be holy and blameless before him in love, he predestinated us to adoption. Now watch this. He says that you and I are chosen people. So who am I in Christ? In Christ, he says, you and I have been chosen. Now here's where the big hang-up comes, and I want you to listen very carefully. He didn't choose you and reject you. He's talking about the fact of his choice, not his rejection. God is not in the habit of rejecting, rejecting, rejecting, rejecting. Jesus said, I am coming to the world not to condemn the world, not to reject the world, but that the world through him might be saved. And so often we see God as this God of judgment up in heaven, rejecting and condemning. And even after we're saved, and even though we've been forgiven, what happens? Our image of God, so programmed from childhood, that if we violate any principle, he's just going to chalk us off, erase the name in the Lamb's Book of Life, and that's the end. But that's not the Word of God. Now, God is going to judge sin. God is going to condemn wickedness. And he's going to condemn the wicked one of these days. But condemnation is not God's attitude toward believers. He says, therefore, if any man be what? In this relationship, watch this. If any man has been positioned, if any man be in whom? In Christ Jesus, what? There is no condemnation. God Almighty has made a commitment, a divine, everlasting, eternal commitment that once the Holy Spirit baptizes you into Christ Jesus, seals you into him, and that is your position, you can't ever be condemned by God. There is no condemnation to those who are in Christ. Do you know how God sees you? He sees you what? Clothed in the righteousness of his Son Jesus. You see, it's the cross, the cross, the cross, the cross, the cross, the cross, the cross. It is the blood of Jesus Christ that has wiped us clean. He says we've been made holy, blameless, and spotless before him because the righteousness of Christ is the robe of our life. And when he looks into your life, I don't mean he condones sin. Sin grieves his heart, but I want to tell you something. The thing that grieves God is because he knows what sin does to us. He sees us suffering because of sin. He sees us failing because of sin. He sees us stumbling because of sin. He sees us failing to match up to what he has provided for us, to reach up to get what he has given to us. So he is grieved. He's not condemning us. And so he reaches down into your broken, disturbed, guilty heart and he says, but I love you. You are endearing to me, and I want the best for you, and I'm going to give you the best. Just listen to me. But as long as I feel like I'm unworthy, I don't deserve it, God just never will do this and that for me. I want to tell you, my friend, that's why he says, if we abide in the truth, If I abide in the truth, if I'm saturating my mind and heart with the scriptures, if I'm absorbing the truth, if I am refocusing my mind, if I am renewing my mind with the word of God, then I will cease to think in error and begin to think about my life the way God sees it. He says, you've been chosen. God has given us a commission, and what I want you to see, he has some very specific reasons that he chooses us, and God's choice is always, and the next two things I want to talk about answer that. So if you'll turn to Matthew chapter 5, who we are in Christ Jesus. All right, in the Sermon on the Mount, if you will look beginning in verse 14, I want to take the second one first and then verse 13. But look in verse 14 and 15 and 16. Now listen to what he says, who we are. He says, you are the light of the world. A city set on a hill cannot be hidden, nor do men light a lamp and put it under a bushel. You don't hide it. He says that it gives light to all who are in the house. Let your light so shine before men in such a way that they may see your good works and glorify your Father who is in heaven. Now look at this. He says, you are the light of the world. You recall when Jesus ascended, he said to his disciples, he says, it is expedient for you that I go away. If I go not away, the Comforter will not come. But if I go, he will come and he will glorify me. Now, all of us who have received Jesus Christ as our Savior have Him living within us through the Holy Spirit. He is our life. Listen, Jesus Christ is our life. He that hath the Son hath life. He says, by the Holy Spirit we were baptized into Christ Jesus. He says, I and you and me. We have Christ living within us, therefore we have life. If we have divine life, we have light. Now, Jesus left this world, seated at the Father's right hand, the Holy Spirit living within us. When He left, the light left. When he came back at Pentecost to indwell the believers through the power of the Holy Spirit, the light began to shine in this world, and the light of life is living and shining through the life of believers. Now, he chose you and me for specific reasons. One of those reasons was, he said, he chose us that we may be lights in a darkened world. Now, notice what he says in the scripture. He says, a city set on a hill cannot be hidden. He doesn't want his secret disciples. Neither do men light a lamp or a candle and hide it. Now let me ask you something. Where is the best place for light to demonstrate its power? Where? In darkness. The purpose for light is to drive out what? Darkness. He said he has redeemed us by taking us out of the kingdom of what? Darkness and placing us in the kingdom of what? Light. He says he's put us in this world. He that is within us is greater than he that's in the world. He has placed us here, and he says, you and I have been named, singled out as the light of the world. That's not what I said. That's what God said, that you are the light of the world. That means you are somebody very special, because God says your life is going to brighten the way for somebody who's walking in darkness. He says you're the light of the world, and put the light upon the candlestick where it can be seen. He says, isn't that pride? You haven't read the last two verses. Now, say with me. Watch this. He says that we are a light unto the world. For example, tomorrow morning, if you feel like, well, you know, I just don't match up and I feel so unworthy in my business, tomorrow morning you just walk in, brother. You walk in with your shoulders back, smile upon your face, because you just carried light in that place. God says, I've sent you in as a light into that office, into that building, into your schoolroom, in order that your presence there will make a divine difference. We have no legitimate reason for feeling inadequate, inferior, down in the mouth, and worthless and insecure. Because God says, I have chosen you and ordained you and put a circle around you. And he says, I have labeled you light of Jesus Christ, light of the gospel, light of God, light of truth. He has sent us into a darkened society that that society may be changed by our presence. It's in the twinkle of an eye. You see, you can look in somebody's eye, they may be beautifully dressed, but if they're sad, you can't tell it by looking at the shoes. You can tell they're sad by looking at their eyes. In fact, if you cut out everything else in their body except just that one little bit, you can look at somebody and tell if they're sad or they're happy. And listen to what he's saying. He's saying, I have sent you with your smile and your countenance, and when you are down in the dumps, nobody has to ask. It's written all over you. In other words, nobody has to ask. He says, I've sent you as a light. That means that not only are we important, but the way we shine is important. Now listen. Notice how he says this, because here is the crux of the matter. Let your light so shine before men in such a way that they may what? They may see what? See you? No. See your good works. That is, they are attracted by what you're doing. But they are attracted to whom? Jesus Christ, the living Lord. He says, let your light so shine before men that they may see your good works, but what? Glorify your Father. Now listen, if they're glorifying us, we've missed it somewhere. There's something wrong with the lantern carrying the light if they're glorifying us. I want to tell you something. God has so made you. Did you know that you can't have a power failure? The power is within you. Everlasting, eternal, unending. No storm in the world can knock the power out of your life. The only thing that can knock the glow out, now, the power will never leave. The power is always there. Storms don't make any difference. Doesn't make any difference. Nobody can plow up your yard, cut the line in two. Doesn't make any difference. The power is within you. But the glow of that light is diminished by sin and disobedience to God. It is our willful disobedience to God that diminishes the light. But the light is there, and God says, I have chosen you. You're the light of the world. But listen to this. Go back to verse 13. He says, you're the salt of the earth. But if the salt has become tasteless, how will it be made salty again? It is good for nothing anymore except to be thrown out and trampled under the foot of men. Now, let's think about something. You know what he's saying? We Christians back up and say, you know, we don't want to cause any waves. We don't want to rock any boats. Listen, you and I are under divine command by Jesus Christ, and you and I have been so created by God and so commissioned. He says we're like salt boxes. Wherever we go, the flavor ought to change in our society. Listen, we're not disobeying God by getting involved in everything that affects society. We are obeying Almighty God. He says you to be the salt of your society. That means change the flavor of it. And the reason we're in the mess we're in now is because too many salt boxes have been closed up, or we have lost our twang somewhere along the way, and we do not see ourselves as vital citizens in a land who have been commissioned by the Lord Jesus Christ to flavor that whole society. If you work among people who are unsaved, you're not to be critical of them. You're there to make a difference because you may be the only salt there. We're to change the flavor. Secondly, he speaks of preserving. He said you must keep on flavoring and keep on preserving the society which you're in, because you see, once God takes the body of Christ out of this world, the judgment of God is coming upon this world. And those who do not like our influence, and those who do not want Christians around, who do not want us to bear witness, who do not want us to testify, who want to live like they choose, what they do not understand is, once God takes us away, they will be absolutely and totally annihilated by their own wickedness. So they're living in blindness, they're living in darkness, and so those of us who are the light must step forward to shine forth and radiate the truth of the gospel. He didn't put us here for our health, he put us here to change our society. Likewise, he said, salt heals. And let's face it, we're living in a sick world, and there's only one message that brings healing, eternal healing. And that is the message of the cross of Jesus Christ. That God the Father, looking down in this old unbelieving, wicked, vile, helpless, desperate, hurting world, sent his only begotten Son, Jesus Christ, that you and I may be forgiven, pardoned, reconciled, redeemed, justified, glorified, that we may be given the capacity to become everything God wants us to become. Now think about this for a moment. Insecure, inadequate, inferior. Think about this. He chose you. He chose you. He said you're the light of the world. He said you're the salt of the earth. He's called you a saint. His workmanship, the temple of God. God Almighty sees us in the most beautiful light. And my friend, I'm simply saying this to you. When you and I begin to see ourselves as God sees us, listen, not only are the shackles that hinder you going to be dropping off, but there's going to become a delight and a joy and a power to become what at the present moment you're unwilling to believe God for. I've told you what God says about every one of His children. Chosen on the basis of pure love. Sent into a world to shine where there's so much darkness. Sent into a world to flavor, preserve, and heal where there's so much hurt, anxiety, frustration, and fear. Now listen. Can you think of any legitimate reason today for feeling insecure when you've been wrapped up and bound determined in the person of Jesus Christ? Inadequate when you have the Holy Spirit living within you to empower you to fulfill every obligation God has placed upon us, fulfilling the obligation of His very self. Any reason to feel inferior when God says, you're one of the chosen. You're the light of the world. You're the salt of the earth. You know what we do? We hear that and we transfer that to others. The only way to have a box full of salt is that all the grains be little grains of salt. Here's how Satan traps us. He said,

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9: If you're not willing to humble yourself and acknowledge that you are burdened and be willing to name it and be willing to share it and be willing to admit you cannot handle it, if you're one of those persons who says, I can handle it, I'm going to handle it, no matter what happens, listen, man, you know, grit and grind, I'm going to make it happen. There are burdens in life that no person in their own strength can bear successfully. Why do we continue to run hither and yon in every new possible fad we can find? What is it we're running from? We're running from burdens that we cannot escape because they're on the inside of this mind of ours. They're in our heart. They're in our emotions. And oftentimes in our bodies, you cannot escape them. You keep running to the bar and running from one marriage partner to the other, or running to this situation, this relationship and the other, trying to get something dealt with. I want to tell you, the one place, listen, there is a one-stop place for burdens, and it's Christ. He and He alone is going to be able to deal with the burden. But first of all, I've got to admit that I have it. When He says, come to me, the implication is you admit that you have a need and you come. But if you're not willing to share it with anyone else, you want to keep all the smiles on the outside. Everything is fantastic. Everything is super. I mean, brother, we got the world by the tail. On the inside, you're being wagged all over the place because you can't handle it. True humility is not only willing to admit to God in secret where nobody else hears it, but true humility is willing to share it with someone else whom God sends into your path to help you bear what you're bearing. You see, the problem is we're too proud.
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8: Hello and welcome to the show. I'm your host, Pat Campbell. We've got a fascinating program for you today. Our guest today says that there is a youth molecule in the human body, and he says this molecule of youth happens to be concentrated in our skin, hair, eyes, and joints. He says this substance not only dramatically influences our appearance, in other words, how young or how healthy we look, but more importantly, our physical strength, our flexibility, and mobility. This is our ability to do things, lift things, get around, be physical. Today, we're going to learn more about this once mysterious substance and how new breakthroughs are allowing us to get it back and keep it as we get older. All right, Bill Sardi is here. Bill is an author. He's traveled around the world in search of information about hyaluronic acid, or HA as it's sometimes referred to. He's back from his recent trip to a small village in Japan where people maintain high levels of HA and are famous for their ability to defy the aging process. Bill, welcome to the program.
9: Great to be with you, Pat, and all your statements to introduce the show today are certainly not overstatements. After years of people using oral hyaluronic acid supplements, well, of course, we're going to give your audience a report today, an update, and an improvement, how things are going, as thousands of people have discovered how this supports, in particular, their joints, but also their skin and their eyes and, of course, their hair and so on. These are the areas where the body actually is highly concentrated in HA. But I want to tell all your listeners to please stay tuned because there's going to be an offer today from Purity Products, no strings attached. This is an offer from a reputable company that's been in business for years.
10: Just for $5, there's no strings attached. You get to try a bottle of this wonderful new product and make your life simple, make your supplement regimen simple, and save a little money along the way.
8: Now, you say there's a youth molecule in the human body and that it holds the key to the visible signs of aging. Now, you've written about this. You've traveled to Japan to do the research. So tell me about it. What exactly is this molecule you're talking about?
9: Pat, it's amazing that most people don't know this word, hyaluronic acid, and of course it's

0: made. It's all over our body. It's in our skin. It's an all-natural molecule. We can get it orally, replace it in our body, but more so we've learned that the little bit that we can get as a dietary supplement can trigger your body to make more. And, of course, why do we need more? Well, when we're young, we're loaded with this stuff. When we're babies, we have what we call baby fat. It's really baby HA. It makes, well, as babies fall down and get cuts and scrapes, you notice they never really get any lifelong scars from that because they have lots of HA on board, hyaluronic acid. And to make this easy to understand for the audience, I think we can all appreciate that women have smoother skin and thicker hair and so on. All of that is because estrogen sends a signal to make more HA, and that's why the girls have more limber, flexible joints. They can get in a kind of a lotus posture kind of that men can't get into. They certainly have all of those advantages, and it's because the estrogen sends a signal to make more HA. Now, women have more HA to lose than men do, and you see the skin shriveling up the joints and so on as women age. But there's a way to get it back, and, of course, Purity Products for years now has been talking about HA, and they have a new formula just for the joints, HA joint formula, and it's so important today because I think everyone's confused. An article in the New York Times says consumers are confused what to do to support their joints, so people are looking for alternatives. We need cushioning in between the joints, the bones in our joints. When a doctor looks at an x-ray, all he's doing is measuring the space between the two bones there in the knees. So it's about a quarter of an inch space. Without that cushioning, you've got bone rubbing on bone. That's what HA is. It's the jello or the cushioning agent in between our bones. We lose it either due to wear and tear or age, and so we start getting problems. The more that we find pain relief, the more pain relievers we use, the more we're going to use these joints. And then we're going to wear out more bone, and they've noticed this. People who chronically use pain relievers are going to have more bone wear. So what you need is the actual cushioning back there to lubricate the joint, and that's what HA does. That's what HA is. The doctors call it synovial fluid. They actually inject this into joints. Orthopedists do. Dermatologists inject it into the skin. Eye doctors use it as a lubricant during eye surgery. So it's nothing foreign to modern medicine, but it may be new to you as a listener there, and you have never heard about HA before. Well, you need to learn about it. It's a wonderful molecule. It's all natural, and you can get it as a dietary supplement. Purity Products was the first to introduce it. Now, it's a great big long molecule, Pat, that's 6 million Daltons in molecular weight. Think of 6 million paper clips put together. It's big. You can't absorb it. And Purity found a way to knock it down so that it's only about 1,500 to 3,000. That means that you can absorb this orally. We actually proved that in studies conducted at a laboratory right there in Florida. And we're going to tell you more about that. But we proved that it's orally absorbed. Most doctors are told that oral HA cannot be absorbed. That's true if it's the regular HA. It's got to be knocked down in molecular weight. And more important, it needs some other antioxidants to be added with it. We're going to talk about one here in just a moment. But Purity Products is introducing this all-new joint formula for people that are searching for alternatives for their joint health. And, of course, this isn't a drug. It's a dietary supplement meant to, of course, support healthy joint health as we think of it.
1: If you're just tuning in, we're talking with Bill Sardi about hyaluronic acid, or HA. Now, Bill, you said recently that the HA revolution is underway. More and more people are using it. Tell us why HA is such a breakthrough, and what exactly can it do for people?
0: I think the brick and the mortar analogy is probably the best for everybody to understand it. There are bricks in our body, the cells. There's mortar in between, and the mortar is the collagen. Now, within the collagen, not the collagen itself, vitamin C makes collagen, but within that collagen, there's a moisturizing agent that looks like Jell-O. Now, everyone knows you put some Jell-O in the refrigerator, and the water separates out after a time. And that's what's happening in our body. We're losing the water-holding molecule, HA. The body is 72% water. And as we lose this, the connective tissue that connects all of our cells, that connects all of everything that we have, begins to lose its water. It separates out, and then we begin to lose the substance, the scaffolding, the support structure that holds our body together. And, of course, we begin to wrinkle. We shrivel up. We lose an inch in our height. We see the brain shrivels up and the eye and so on. All of these things occur with age. And, you know, Ponce de Leon was looking for a youth molecule, and he wanted to find it in, of course, the fountain of youth, the water. He was looking for a water fountain. The body needs water, but it has to hold it. And, of course, I want everyone to think of having something like a Jell-O type of a water balloon filled with Jell-O or one filled with water. Which one do you want? You want the one filled with Jell-O because it's still firm but soft and cushiony. And that's the way our bodies are when we're young babies. Or even a pregnant woman is loaded with this, which is an example of the how the HA is made more so at certain times of our life. But as age goes on, we're going to lose it. We're going to see the wrinkles, the thinning hair. We're going to see our joints lose their flexibility. We're just telling people that after thousands of people have tried this, if you're taking glucosamine supplements, it took 13 years for doctors to adopt glucosamine sulfate. It's a regular dietary supplement now in drugstores, health food stores. People ask me, well, why hasn't my doctor told me about hyaluronic acid? Well, it took 13 years for glucosamine. It'll be on the front page of Time magazine. It's just going to take time. And it'll get there because patients are going to take this to their doctors and point it out as they did glucosamine. The revolution starts with patients and people that have issues and want to have healthy joints and skin and hair and eyes and want to see some of these useful levels of HA restored in their body.
1: Now, Bill, you've written a great deal about the role of hyaluronic acid in the body's connective tissues. How does HA work in the joints and the connective tissues?
0: It's a natural cushioning agent. And, Pat, we're talking to about between the bones. It also surrounds the nerves. There's a sciatic nerve. There's an ulnar nerve. There's a carpal tunnel nerve. All of these are going to need the special cushioning that HA can give them. There are people that tell us this stuff works. Here's Ernie writing to me, who actually teaches and plays golf in Dover, Delaware. He found this Purity joint formula, and we're telling you it worked miracles for him. Why? Because Purity has not only taken EHA, but they've taken a brand new substance called Hydrox that's taken from olives. Now, Pat, you notice you can put a bowl of olives on your table and a year later come back, and except for a little bit of shrinkage due to just a loss of moisture, they're very stable. They're still there. They didn't shrivel up and waste away due to fungal contamination. So there's something very strong in olives. We've known it for a long time. Dr. Roberto Crea, an Italian researcher who's now here in this country, doing some research on hydroxytyrosol extracted from olives and found out that it does some of the same things that the molecules do that trigger, like estrogen does, the production of HA. So we began to think, why don't we combine this wonderful, strong antioxidant from olives into Purity's new HA joint formula? You know, we're getting results like we've never seen before. This is why Bill writes to us this year saying, I'm taking HA for my knees. It's done wonders for my joints. So we get these letters from people. They're unsolicited. You see, this is the kind of thing we hear. And, of course, they're astounded with this. They just can't believe it. Here's someone writing to me. This is Dr. Cal Lee saying, he looks like a man that's 30 years younger, and he says people can't even believe his level of fitness and youthful appearance. And he says, I tell you to tell him, it's just the HA formula. And, of course, he sent us pictures on the Internet how fit he looks for his age. And you're going to look a little younger because when you were young, you had a lot of this. 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It's Purity's HA joint formula. 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Because they know people who try this say, hey, it really worked for me. 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
1: Now, Bill, you visited this village in Japan, Yuzuri Hari, or as they call it, the Village of Long Life. Now, I understand that the people had unusually high HA levels in this village. What did you find when you met the people? Is it genetic? Is it dietary? What did you see?
0: Well, I went there again for the second time with translators, photographers, and it was easy to understand without studies, even though the town doctor there, Dr. Komori, has identified hyaluronic acid is the very reason why these people in Yuzuri Hara exhibit such youthfulness. And by the way, they have a lady there in her 90s without any aging spots in her skin, perfect skin, no wrinkles whatsoever. People living into their 80s and 90s look a lot younger, and it all became clear when we were there. Now, they grow a lot of their own vegetables and foods right there near their homes. And they have a lot of fresh foods, and sometimes they have a little extra, so they come down to the vegetable market and bring their goods there to be sold. So we were there taking pictures and interviewing people when 83-year-old Mr. Ishii came driving in on his motorcycle to deliver his vegetables to the fruit market. Pat, where do we have in the United States 83-year-olds driving their motorcycle down to the vegetable market? We don't have it. We followed him to his home where he was up on a 30-foot ladder trimming a tree. He works in the fields about 4 to 6 hours a day. And he introduced us to his neighbor who was 90 years old without a wrinkle on his face. Neither of them use reading glasses. And, of course, he works about 6 to 8 hours out in the fields every day. This was remarkable. I almost felt that I was in some sort of a place where the dinosaurs are still living or something. It was so remarkable. These people just exhibit a youthfulness, a flexibility in their joints, certainly a healthfulness that we just don't see everywhere else. In fact, it was so remarkable that the Emperor of Japan actually has visited this village. Pictures were taken there. You could see them all over the village there as they had posted them. So these are the kinds of reports that we hear.
1: Let me ask you a question here. You mentioned glucosamine, and there's another one out there that's pretty popular, MSM. How does this HA stack up against those other ones? The other ones, you have to take them for a while before you even see any results.
0: You do. And most of these are very positive dietary supplements. They certainly have lots of benefits. Glucosamine takes quite a while to kick in. MSM is a wonderful sulfur compound, and again, it's an anti-inflammatory, as are many things like fish oil. And so these are all wonderful, but they're not dealing with the origin of the problem. The origin of the problem is the loss of cushioning in the joint. And if we can just replace this, if we can find a way to get that cushioning back, that's what we call youthfulness. That's what we had when we were young. Here's David writing to me from New York, 25 years, looking for something that would help support his lower back. And, of course, he said, I can't believe it now. He says, I can't thank you enough for this product. People have tried all the alternatives. They've searched everywhere else, Pat, and they haven't heard of hyaluronic acid.
1: Now, the reorder rates on HA sort of tell me that things are phenomenal. The product works. The study shows how. But what are the customers saying? What are they telling you, candidly? What are they saying to Bill Sardi?
0: If the horses come back to the trough, there must be good water there. It's amazing to me how people say, just keep sending this. It's wonderful. It changed my life. Here's Lorraine saying, I can't believe it, but I'm able to run. I love it. These are online. You can go see some of these comments. Purity Products has it online, where people just log in and tell you. These aren't edited in any way. 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Here's Jasmine saying, my face looks moist and youthful, and I'm getting people asking me about it. What am I taking? 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
0: It's a capsule. 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
0: Well, certainly when we look in the mirror, when we see, well, let's say we're twin brothers, if we're looking, one of us ages faster than the other, how do we know that? And we're looking at our hair, we're looking at our skin, how smooth it is. You're losing HA. That's what your body's telling you. Losing HA and aging are equivalent to the same thing. How do you get it back? How do you get this wonderful youth molecule? There certainly is one. Ponce de Leon was right, the fountain of youth. The body is 72% water, but it needs to be held into a cushioning gel. No, this isn't going to cause water retention. No, it doesn't increase any kind of problems like that. It's all natural. You had a lot more of it when you were young. You just need to get a little bit of it back. I know the more, Pat, that I say good about this, people find it unbelievable.
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17: What is it in your life that you need to subtract? In other words, who or what in your life do you need to subtract, take away, move out? Now, that's a pretty convicting question in my life, and I'm sure in your life as well, because all of us can think about things we need to subtract from our lives. Now, there are some good things we should subtract. A lot of people say, I'll subtract carbs from the diet, strokes from my golf game, hours spent in traffic. I mean, that's some good stuff. But how about subtraction that's a little bit negative, you know? That stuff that really messes you up and messes me up. Maybe that toxic attitude, you know? Maybe conflict, too much of it in a friendship or a marriage. Maybe negativity in just your whole vibe as far as how you relate to those in the workplace. Subtraction. Subtraction. I think we should have a attraction to subtraction, because God is a God of subtraction. We talk a lot about God and addition. God also is a God of subtraction. Today, we're going to look at someone And this someone was back in the Old Testament. The Bible's broken up into two sections. We know the Old Testament and the New Testament. The Old Testament is a history of God's people, how God reveals himself to man. Of course, the New Testament culminating with Jesus Christ and the implications of what he did for us on the cross. This story is way back. I'm talking about back in the Old Testament. I'm talking about a guy named Gideon. Just for a second, we're going to put ourselves in his sandals. Because Gideon, this unlikely guy, this just normal guy, you know, Gideon dealt with subtraction. And I think we can identify with a lot of the stuff that God subtracted from his life. Because I'll just go ahead and give you the cliff notes. Like, Gideon was involved in the greatest, I would say the greatest underdog story ever. You might be thinking, well, man, I'm an underdog and I've overcome this or overcome that. Hey, nothing that we can do in life compares to what Gideon did. But we're going to see God is the one that did it. Sometimes people tell me, they're like, Ed, I want to do something for God. And I get it. I mean, that sounds good. But in reality, we should say, you know what? I want God to do something through me. Well, here's the context of this situation. God's people, the Israelites, the Jews, they had this miraculous history, you know. They'd come out of Egyptian bondage, they were free, and then Joshua led them into the Promised Land. Now, the Promised Land was packed with people who weren't that good. I'm talking about people who were bad, people who were mean, people who followed all sorts of idols, Baal and Asherah. So God simply said to his people, hey, when you close that real estate deal, push them back, way back. Are you feeling me? Push them out of the Promised Land. Push them out. Because if you don't push them out, they're going to come back and they're going to mess you up and they are going to open up a can on you and dominate you. So the Israelites, God's people, almost did it. They're like, God, we were almost faithful. Hey, guys, try that in marriage. Honey, I'm almost faithful. It doesn't work. And it didn't work there either. So these people called the Midianites, and these were bad cats, man. I'm not talking about like little Antifa people in skinny black jeans and masks throwing the Molotov cocktails. No, no, no. These people were like evil. I mean, they were warriors. They were fighters. Torture. It was awful. And they were dominating God's people. So because God's people didn't drive them out, they came back, they multiplied, and they were dominating God's people. Here, though, we have this cycle that I want you to think about. It's called a... That's the spin cycle. I call it the sin cycle. That's what Gideon was dealing with. What is the sin cycle? Let's see, I can draw right here. I can draw. Okay, good. I can draw there. All right. First, you have subtraction. God's people subtracted God from the equation. They were like, all right, God, you did this, you did that, but you know what? I want to do what I want to do. They subtracted God, and they followed the gods, small case, of the Midianites. I said earlier, Baal and Asherah. Who were they? I mean, why would people follow Baal and Asherah? Very easy. Their worship was all about illicit sex. They had over 1,000 temple prostitutes. It was about violence. It's kind of like us today, right? Sex, violence. And it was about fertility and blessings and all that. So they bolted on God. They subtracted God. And then you have failure. This is the spin cycle, sin cycle. And then they're like, oh no, then you have starvation. And then God would send a judge. This is the book of Judges. He sent people like Samson. You remember Samson, the he-man with the she-weakness? Thank you. Do you remember Deborah? People like that? Well, Gideon was one of those guys. So, subtraction, failure, starvation, and then forgiveness. And then they just go in around and around and around. And normally the judges would come in right here and say, guys, you've got to wake up and smell the espresso. Come on now. That is a situation where we find Gideon and the Israelites. They were so scared. This is sad. They were hiding in caves and in giant wine vats that they had dug in the earth. I mean, they were totally subterranean. The Midianites were taking all of their crops, all of their livestock. And here's what the Bible says about this situation. The Israelites did evil in the Lord's sight. So the Lord, right, handed them over to the Midianites for 7 years. Here's something about God. God allows us to face the consequences when we turn our backs on him. And what happens is when we turn our backs on God, like the Israelites, we're like, oh man, I'm gonna worship the gods of the Angerites. I made that up. Lustites, the greedites, the prideites. And we follow them thinking that all that stuff will fill us, but in reality, it leads to starvation.
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17: Gideon, son of Joash, was threshing wheat at the bottom of a wine press to hide the grain from the mean Midianites. All right, he was hiding it because they were taking it. The angel of the Lord appeared to him and said, this is Bible humor here. You know, the Bible has a lot of humor. Mighty hero, the Lord is with you, you. That's hilarious. This guy was a coward. And God spoke to him and saying, mighty hero. God sees your amazing talent, your gifts, your abilities. God sees what can be. And God, in his equation, because God's a mathematician, God's math always works. He knows whenever you add God, when God is your equation in life, then I'm telling you, your life is going to blow up. Conversely, if we subtract God, like his people did, we face starvation and alienation, and we're cowering in fear. So this angel said, hey, Gideon, I've got an amazing plan and purpose for your life, brother. You are going to deliver God's people from the Midianites. Now, just think with me for a second. I don't have time to get into all the nuances. Do you know how many Midianites and all the other termites were gathered together to take out God's people? Check this number out. 135,000. They were camped in the Valley of Jezreel, where, by the way, the final battle will take place. They were camped there, and they were so close to the Israelites could smell their cologne. And they were hiding. They were like, it's over. And here's what Gideon did when the angel said, hey, mighty hero, you're going to deliver God's people from the Midianites. You know what he did? He threw out excuses. Check out what Gideon said. This is so much like me. How can I rescue Israel? Oh, no. My clan is the weakest in the whole tribe. I can't do it. No. I'm the least in my entire family. My mommy put on my diapers too tight. And she had, you know, rainbows, and that doesn't do well with me. And I don't know, she read me these nursery rhymes I didn't like, so I'm just weak. Uh-oh. I skipped. Because I want to read this to you, and I'm going to go back. I'm going to backtrack. Okay, here's Gideon, scared to death, absolutely pitiful. God sees his potential. God goes, hey, man, you're a mighty warrior. You are the man to deliver my people from the Midianites, 135,000 of them. All right. Near the end, this is Gideon. He goes from cowering to a man of courage. He divided the 300 men into three groups and gave each man, this is kind of funny, a horn, a clay jar, and a torch. I'm going to do some fire. That was it. That's what he did. Those were Gideon's weapons to fight 135,000 Midianites. And you thought SEAL Team 6 was bad. No. Gideon was bad. Okay, real quick. I love how God gave him a vision. Isn't that great? If you're in the business world, make sure you know your vision. Say it, spray it, wheel it, deal it. Make people that work with you feel it. Because the Bible says where there is no vision, the people will perish. And great leaders don't just look at those who are around them. You look at the other concentric circles and make sure they understand the vision. And that's what Gideon, and that's what God was like throwing out. So 32,000 people show up. And Gideon's like, all right, okay. I mean, 32,000, let me see, 135,000. Now we got 32,000. So, I mean, that's not a great ratio. Well, you know, I've got God on my side, Gideon was saying, plus 32,000. God goes, whoa, I'm not through. There's some more subtraction I want you to do, Gideon. Tell the guys, if anybody's scared, they can leave. What, God? Yeah, if they're fearful, they can go home to their wives and girlfriends. So Gideon's like, excuse me. If anyone is scared, I know you won't do it. You'll go home. Guess how many bolted? 22,000 left the 32,000, leaving the G-man 10 grand. That's it. Here's another principle. Whenever you do what God wants you to do, you're going to have fallout. You will have people to leave. When you take a hill, certain people will leave. Well, God is going to do some supernatural subtraction. He's taking some more chaff out. God says, go down to the river and tell your boys, Gideon, to take a drink of water. You remember that song? This is going to date me, by the Talking Heads. Take me to the river. Drop me in the water. I was listening to that yesterday as I was flying back, crammed into a plane with a bunch of people. I was rocking, you know. I mean, so here's what God says. Now, this is strange. Hey, Gideon, watch how these troops drink water. He was probably like, what? So 300 of the guys knelt down, cupped the water, lapped it like a dog, and looked around at the horizon line. They were people of vision, right? They were checking everything out. Okay, I got it, I got it. 9,700 of them put their face in the water. I mean, they were like taking baths. They didn't care about the person on the right or left. They were just tearing up some water. God says, Gideon, I'm going to do some more subtraction. You know those 300 dog lappers? They're my boys. They're my warriors. Tell the other guys to go on home. Gideon. He's probably going, God, 300! Come on, God! God said to Gideon, hey, Gideon, 300 plus one, me. Because when you add me and give your life to me, every nerve, every sinew, you always have the advantage. You don't get it, Gideon, but you do. But Gideon was still fearful. He was still, oh, no, 300 people. This is what God did. God said, sneak down to the enemy camp, 135,000, and listen. So Gideon snuck down to the enemy camp. Wah, wah, wah, wah, wah. What song is that? Thank you. And the enemies, the Midianites, started going, man, I'm afraid Gideon's going to come and open up a can on us. And he gave Gideon confidence. Here's the principle. When you're doing what God wants you to do, sometimes your enemies will encourage you and bless you. Well, then Gideon had that confidence. And Gideon said, guys, trade in your bows and arrows. Trade in your swords and shields for, this is hilarious, a horn, a jar, and a torch. That was their weapons. Again, and you thought SEAL Team 6 was bad. No, not compared to these guys. So they attacked, and they won the battle. 300 took out 135,000 because of the addition of subtraction. The addition of subtraction, separating the wheat from the chaff. The wheat, that solid stuff, you know, from the chaff, that useless stuff that just flies away. Now, let's go over to the New Testament as we close down. The Bible says these words in the Gospel of Luke, chapter 3, verse 17. He, being Jesus, is ready to separate the chaff from the wheat with his winnowing fork. A winnowing fork, you would stick, it's like a pitchfork. You stick the fork in the grain, throw it in the air, the winds would blow, the chaff would blow away, and the wheat would fall to the ground, picking up the wheat. It's about subtraction. Then he will clean up, this is what Jesus is going to do, the threshing area, gathering the wheat into his barn, heaven, burning, hate to say it, but hell, the chaff with never-ending fire. I've got to ask you, again, straight up, are you wheat or chaff? Wheat You have a personal relationship with Christ. You've made that decision to follow him. You're wheat. You're saved by grace through faith, or you're chaff.

0: the prayer, that prayer, that wheat prayer, that prayer to ask the Lord Jesus to infiltrate your life, that prayer where you give every nerve and every sinew of your existence, of your soul, to Him, that you receive His subtractive work on the cross. Because think about it. God subtracted Jesus from heaven. Jesus lived a perfect life. He died on the cross for our iniquities and sins. He subtracted sin. He was buried for 3 days. Then He subtracted the sting of death and rose again. And He offers you this deal that is unbelievable. The addition of subtraction.
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5: This is Olga Herman with Daily Minute Prayer. Today we're praying for our Lord's wonderful care over us. The Lord is my shepherd, I shall not want. He makes me to lie down in green pastures. He leads me beside still waters. He restores my soul. He leads me in the paths of righteousness for His name's sake. Yea, though I walk through the valley of the shadow of death, I will fear no evil, for You are with me. Your rod and Your staff, they comfort me. You prepare a table before me in the presence of mine enemies. You anoint my head with oil. My cup runneth over. Surely goodness and mercy shall follow me all the days of my life, and I will dwell in the house of the Lord forever. This is His promise to us, yesterday, today, and forever. In Jesus' mighty name, amen.
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7: 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We've got a fascinating show lined up for you today. But first, a quick few questions. Number one, is there a pill you can take that can actually help make you stronger? Number two, let's say you could get stronger. Would the extra strength make your life better? Thirdly, think about this. Are you weaker today than you were, say, 20 years ago? Well, listen, if you answered yes to any of these questions, then stay tuned. Dr. Neil Levin is joining us today to discuss a miraculous compound with hundreds of clinical studies that just may unlock the key to helping you get stronger and healthier at any age. Now, Dr. Neil Levin is a chiropractor, a nutritionist, spokesperson, and a longtime advisor for Purity Products. Dr. Levin, welcome back to the show.
8: Oh, it's great to be here with you today. And we have a very exciting topic to cover today. Today, we're talking about strength and power and how to get it back, even if you're in your 50s, 60s, 70s, 80s. So if you want to feel better, if you want to feel stronger, this is some very important information we're going to cover today.
7: Yeah, this is an exciting topic. Talk to me about this important message today. What molecule are we talking about and how it's impacting the lives of people who follow the science?
8: Right. Well, we're talking about a new supplement. It's called Everstrong, and it features an exciting molecule called creatine. Now, a lot of our listeners may have heard of creatine. I know you've used creatine.
7: Right.
8: But for those that don't know about creatine, it's mainly used in the Olympic circles, professional athletes, bodybuilders, college, high school athletes, because it does something extraordinary. And what I'm about to tell you is proven by hundreds and hundreds of human studies. So here's what creatine does for us. It helps us to get stronger, more powerful. It helps put muscle mass on the body, and it helps protect us from losing muscle tissue as we get older. We know that's a big part of aging. Not only that, great for the brain, great for memory, and it helps promote bone strength as well. So an amazing molecule that everybody needs to know about.
7: It's an amazing story. Can you share some of the science and tell us why you're calling creatine one of the best kept secrets to healthy aging?
8: Sure. What we need to understand with creatine is that it's a natural molecule to the body. It's in every single cell, tissue, organ in your system, and its job in the body is to generate and maintain strength and power. That's its reason for being, to maintain strength and power. It's in every single cell in the body. 95% of it, however, is in your muscle tissue because that's where we tend to use it the most. It powers up the muscles. It's good for strong muscle contraction, and it's important to help maintain strength and muscle contractions when you're using them over and over again. For instance, if you're working out at the gym, if you're playing sports, golf, tennis, anything like that, it keeps your muscles powered up in their high energy state, so they're strong and ready for action. Now, here's the key. This is so important for those of us, say, in our 50s, 60s, 70s. You see, we had lots and lots of creatine when we were young. We had oodles of this stuff. It was coming out of our ears. We had lots of creatine. Our bodies made a lot of it. But as we get older, like everything else, we don't do that as well, so we have less creatine in our muscles. Now, the good news is that hundreds and hundreds of human studies show that when you supplement with creatine, it goes to work, it goes straight to your muscles, it's absorbed easily, it pumps up the creatine in your muscle tissue, and you get stronger, you get more powerful. Not only that, it helps support memory and brain health, and it helps support the strength of your bones.
7: You know, we were talking before the show, and you were talking about how Olympic athletes have been using creatine for years to enhance their strength and performance. Tell me more.
8: Well, this creatine is the premier sports nutrition supplement. There's no question about that. You've used it. Bodybuilders know about it. Athletes know about it. Creatine is the premier sports nutrient. So you know, back 20, 25 years ago, the Olympic athletes and their coaches, of course, they knew about it. They knew it made you bigger and stronger and faster. They knew it was natural to the body. It was supposed to be there. But they were a little bit afraid to supplement with it because they were afraid it might be considered cheating, that it might be considered too much of an edge. But back in 1998, the International Olympic Committee, they came out, they officially confirmed that, I'm quoting here, creatine can be used by athletes to enhance their performance. And now it's not just for athletes anymore,
7: right?
8: Because the studies are plainly showing that for adults, for people in their 50s, 60s, 70s, this stuff is amazing. And Purity has this incredible new formulation. We call it Everstrong because that's exactly what it does. It helps you get stronger and stay stronger with hundreds of human studies to help you. And it's the purest form of creatine money can buy. The stuff from Europe, this stuff is fantastic.
7: All right, so obviously this works with athletes, but you say creatine is going mainstream. There's a lot of studies are showing that folks in their 50s, 60s, 70s, and beyond, that creatine can be a cornerstone compound to help people stay strong, stay healthy, stay sharp, stay vital, right?
8: Oh, exactly. I mean, this is the ideal muscle-enhancing, strengthening, muscle-protecting nutrient for folks as we get older, 50-plusers like you and me. But let's go to a couple of studies on seniors just to show this. We'll do one on the guys and one on the gals, okay?
7: Right.
8: First on the guys. Love the title of this one. Creatine supplementation improves muscular performance in older men. Study done at several American universities, a group of men, get this, age 59 to 72. Hey, you know, we know that's not when people are known for getting stronger, right?
7: Right.
8: So this was just a one-week study. People need to understand that. That's how effective and rapidly this stuff works. It's just a one-week study. Get this. The guys are on creatine. They put on 4 pounds of lean mass. That's muscle tissue for those that don't know that. It shows they built the muscles and they hydrated the muscles nicely. They increased the strength of their bench press. That's a chest press for people that don't know, by 7%. They increased the strength of the leg exercises they were doing by 15%. They could get in and out of a chair more times faster without using their arms. On top of that, they could generate more power on a stationary bike. This happened in 1 week. When I think about that, yeah, it's really quite incredible.
7: All right, but what about the women out there? Did they get those kind of benefits too as well? Will it actually help women in their 50s, 60s, and 70s get stronger too?
8: Absolutely. Let's go straight to another study. Love the title on this one as well. Creatine supplementation improves muscular performance in older women, published in the European Journal of Applied Physiology. 30 women aged 58 to 71. Of course, they got either creatine or placebo. That's the way they do these things. Again, a one-week study. The women on creatine increased their bench press by almost 4 pounds. They increased their leg press by over 11 pounds, and they had better balance and agility. So 58 to 71-year-old women, not only getting stronger, not only getting more powerful, getting faster with improved balance. Study after study shows that older folks that use creatine get amazing results. They get great results if they exercise. They get great results even if they don't exercise. They can lift more weight. They get faster, they get stronger, they get more powerful, their muscles don't fatigue as fast, and get this. This is very important, especially for the ladies. You know that when women do resistance training, their bones get stronger as well, right?
9: Yeah.
8: You know, now, get this. When you resistance train with creatine, your bones tend to get stronger even faster. So an all-around win-win. EverStrong is going to help the seniors to feel better, feel stronger, more energized, more powerful, faster, and it helps protect your bones.
7: Talk more about how unique this exclusive EverStrong formula is from Purity Products. It even has a finished product clinically studied, which showed an increase in upper body strength and power. But tell me what's in it and why you like it so much. I mean, this is more than just creatine, right?
8: Oh, absolutely. I mean, EverStrong, this is a very comprehensive formula. I didn't want people to just feel stronger when they use creatine. You know, we're dealing with people in their 50s, 60s, 70s. I wanted people to feel more comfortable as well. So not only did I use the finest creatine money can buy, the stuff from Europe, the Pure creatine, I also added something called coffee berry extract. And coffee berry extract, a powerful antioxidant, stronger than blueberries and strawberries, helping to protect the muscles, helping to protect the brain, because we know our antioxidant systems aren't as strong as they used to be in our 20s and 30s. But I also added some vitamin D, because vitamin D, incredibly good for the muscles, as well as the immune system and the bones. So this is an all-around win-win. This is a wonderful product. When you try it, you're going to love it. You're going to feel the difference, and it's fast. A week or two, you're going to feel more powerful. Purity wants you to have a free bottle. I know later in the show you're going to give out that phone number.
7: Sure will. You know, we mentioned how great creatine works for women. Take a moment and share that story you told me before the show about the award-winning 70-year-old senior swimmer who uses EverStrong.
8: Right, right. Emma Karen, I'm looking at her picture right now. I printed it out for the show. 70 years old. This picture, she's got six medals around her neck. It's the 2015 National Senior Olympic Games. You know, she writes to us that she was getting a little tired during our workouts at age 70. Of course, she didn't have that same stamina, but she fortunately heard about our EverStrong formula. She started using it and almost right away was invigorated in her workouts and had more energy throughout the day. I'm quoting from her. She says, "I feel my investment in EverStrong was one of the best choices I ever made. It's always a morale booster when people think I'm 50. She looks fantastic.
7: Wow.
8: And I hear this stuff all the time. This isn't one of those vitamins, like a multivitamin. You take it, you don't really notice the difference. This is a substance that you can use to help get some of that youthful vim and vigor back, get some of that strength back. It's wonderful.
7: You know, Purity's given away a free bottle of EverStrong, but Purity Products didn't stop there. In fact, you insisted that they also give away a free bottle of their B12 energy melts, which are great for instant energy. Now, I know that you love this combination. Tell us about the incredible double free offer.
8: Yeah, you know, when I think about creatine, when I think about EverStrong, I think about muscular energy. I think about muscular power, but it's all about energy and feeling great, feeling energized. And the next thing I think about when I think about energy is B12. When you think about energy, think B12. And the problem is for 50-plusers like you and me, we're not absorbing the B12 as well as we used to in our 60s, 70s, 80s. So when you supplement with B12, you tend to bump back up those B12 levels. And that's what Purity's B12 energy melts are all about. They're fantastic. They melt in your mouth. They taste delicious. And you bump up those B12 levels. And that's great because B12 helps us make red blood cells, which carry oxygen to the tissues. Also, there's biotin in there for the hair, skin, and nails. So people love the B12 energy melts. 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
7: 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All right, so we were so busy at the top of the show. This Everstrong formula does so much for us. We haven't even touched on the incredible brain benefits. I mean, some of these studies you sent me are absolutely incredible. As you know, I'm very into nootropics. The anti-aging community has taken a keen interest in creatine, specifically the cognitive benefits of creatine.
8: Oh, absolutely. This is one of those areas where creatine really shines. You see, what we need to understand is that your brain, even though it's only 2% of your body's weight, it utilizes 20% of your body's energy. This is a very thirsty organ for energy. And just like your muscles soak up the creatine like a sponge, because this is a naturally occurring molecule in the body, it passes right through the blood-brain barrier. Your brain neurons soak it up like a sponge, and it increases your creatine phosphate reserves in your brain. So now, in your brain, you have more readily available resources to do what? To recharge those neuronal batteries to make more energy inside the brain. So basically, what do you notice? Well, your memory is supported. And scientists have done some amazing research here. They found that people that take creatine, it supports their memory. It actually helps the brain to utilize oxygen better. It supports memory in people that are sleep deprived. It's been shown to help people add numbers quicker and for longer periods of time without mental fatigue. Get this study. Just 5 days of 8 grams of creatine supported mental tasks in subjects that were getting rapid fire questions. Scientists were asking them math questions and science questions over and over and over, and they found the folks on creatine didn't fatigue as quickly mentally. So this is amazing stuff. It's like a turbo booster for your brain. It's like a supercharger for your muscles. It recharges all your cellular batteries, so all of your cells, tissues, and organs have more readily available energy.
7: All right, Doc, I love that Everstrong appeals to athletes and people who want to get more reps in the gym, maybe get some extra power in their workouts. But you're also saying there's a big push in the nutritional community to encourage people in their 40s, 50s, 60s, 70s, and even 80s to leverage the power of creatine to stay fit, strong, and healthy. In fact, you say creatine is going mainstream. You know, I shared the story with you before. My mom, who's in her late 70s now, she's taking creatine. She works out a couple of days a week, 3 days a week. She goes to Nautilus, does the free weights because she's got osteoporosis. She wants to maintain her muscle mass, and she wants to make her bones stronger. And as you pointed out, creatine helps to do that. And then the other 3 days during the week, she'll go and she'll swim. Now, she's not trying to get big or strong or anything like that, but even at her age, creatine has benefits.
8: 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It's called Everstrong, and it supports the muscles. 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You're going to love the benefits you get with this Everstrong formula.
7: 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We'll give that number out again later in the show. But first, Dr. Levin, now listeners can only get Everstrong, this clinically tested creatine blend from Purity Products, right?
8: Oh, absolutely. Yeah.
7: I know it combines the creatine with the vitamin D, the coffee berry, the fruit XB boron. And for those who don't know, talk about how these work so well together. There's a synergy, and it's also a great value, too. I know we have a free bottle today, but if you wanted to buy all of these things separately, it would cost a small fortune, wouldn't it?
8: Oh, absolutely. I mean, if you went out and bought the CreaPure creatine, that's the purest, finest creatine from Europe, if you bought that, and then you went out and bought a separate antioxidant formula and a separate joint formula and the vitamin D, yeah, that's going to cost you $80, $90, $100 a month. But you're not going to spend that today, not with Purity Products, and you're not even going to spend half that. You're not spending $45, $50 because today it's free. Your job is to be one of the first 1,000 callers and take it seriously. This stuff flies out the door on the big radio stations. Don't take my word for it. Try it. Look in the mirror. Go to the gym. Lift some weights. Play. Do whatever you do. See if you don't feel better.
7: All right, let's talk about how you take this. You have these easy-to-swallow tablets, which are super easy to swallow. It also comes in a very refreshing cherry berry powder. So how do you like to take it? And can people just choose the tablets or the powder when they call in for the free bottle today?
8: Yeah, you can choose tablets or powder. I personally use both, you know, on my workout days or days I'm making a protein shake. On days I'm juicing, let's face it, juicing is becoming very big these days. So if you're doing something like that, the cherry berry powder is fantastic. You just take a scoop, dump it right into your juice, dump it into your protein shake, and that's a great way to take it. But if you don't do that stuff, I mean, the tablets are super convenient. They're small, they're coated, they're easy to swallow. It's wonderful stuff.
7: Now, I know you're chomping at the bit to tell us a little more about the study that Purity did on the Everstrong powder. They tested golfers, and
8: right,
7: Purity found out that not only were these golfers getting stronger and more explosive, but they were driving the golf ball, get this, 14 yards further. That's amazing.
8: I have such a big smile on my face right now. I'm remembering when the researchers came back and gave us this information. I mean, we were bouncing off the walls. This is so exciting. The researchers called this a seminal study in sports nutrition, and this is on our Everstrong formula, the product we're talking about right now, the Everstrong powder. So double-blind, placebo-controlled study, 30 golfers took the Everstrong powder for 1 month. No exercise, nothing different. Just took our Everstrong powder for 1 month. In 1 month, they were banging the golf ball 14 yards further. Not
7: wow.
8: Only that, 6% more power on the bench press, more explosive. They could lift the weight faster.
7: Hold on. Guys spend hundreds of dollars on new clubs to drive the ball further.
8: So, I mean, you could spend $500 on a driver and pick up 5 yards, right? This is 14 yards. People shouldn't just ho-hum about this or yawn about this. This is amazing because, let's face it, this was a golf study, but more explosiveness, more speed, more power. This should help all sports. So if you're a tennis player, if you're a jogger, if you're any kind of an athlete, this has ramifications across the board. But again, these golfers, 1 month on this Everstrong powder we're talking about today, banging the golf ball 14 yards further. Can you imagine? You get your bottle of Everstrong, you don't tell your buddies, take it for a month, and you go out and you're banging the ball 14 yards past them. They don't know what hit them.
7: Wow. All right, we just got a few minutes left here. I want you to recap this amazing story today about creatine, what you like to call the molecule of strength. Who needs it? And what about this double free bottle offer today with the Everstrong plus the B12 energy melts?
8: You know what? My one concern with this show is that literally it sounds too good to be true, right?
7: Right.
8: Like when I tell folks about Everstrong,
7: right,
8: I'm afraid they're going to think I'm making this up. It's not possible, right? You know, I know how you feel because 6, 7, 8 years ago when I started to read about creatine, I almost couldn't believe it. I said to myself, if it's really this good with an excellent safety profile, how come everybody's not using it? But I started to use it and I noticed some incredible benefits. It's just phenomenal. And it's as simple as this. You're going to get on the Everstrong, you're going to try it, you're going to get stronger, you're going to get more powerful. You can look in the mirror and see the difference. There's hundreds and hundreds of human studies backing this up. These aren't studies with a hamster in a lab somewhere. We're talking human studies. I call this stuff muscle fertilizer. It's that great. And of course, we didn't just add the CreaPure creatine. We've discussed that. We added the Fruit XB. Remember that? Joint health. We added the coffee berry extract, that phenomenal antioxidant that's more potent than blueberries and strawberries for powerful antioxidant protection. I added the vitamin D because it's so important across the board, great for bone health, but also for seniors, vitamin D so important for muscles, especially as we get older, for strength and coordination. Just make sure you're one of the first 1,000 callers. That's the only catch on this whole show. Don't be caller number 1,500. You're not going to get it. Be one of the first 1,000 callers. 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
7: Fascinating information as always. Thank you for your time.
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20: Good morning and welcome to the Heating Room. My name is Michael Johnson and I'll be your host today as I am every Saturday morning. And thank you for joining us. If you're a first-time listener, thank you for joining us today. And if you're a return listener, thank you for coming back. Always enjoy that. 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And then we're going to be heading west, the west coast. Will be broadcasting from KDIA 1640 AM out of San Francisco, and simultaneously we'll be going to the east coast at station, New York City station, WMCA 570 AM. So thank you one and all for joining. Before we get started, I always want to kind of give a little explanation, which I do every single week. We're entering our third year on the air, and one of the things that's very important to understand is this is a program for you. This is not about a teaching. Yes, we do a teaching, but the primary reason that this program was brought to the air was to give you a chance to have prayer for something in your life. It could be mental, emotional, spiritual, physical. It could be for you, a friend, a coworker, a loved one. It doesn't have to be for you, as I said. And there's people who are going through all sorts of troubled times. You can remain totally anonymous, but it's also not just going to be me praying for you at the microphone. But I will ask our hundreds of thousands of listeners from one end of the country to the other to join in prayer. You look at it as a massive intercessory prayer team to pray for your need, to petition the heavenlies, to knock on the door till it opens and ask God to grant your request. So please do call in. That number is 1-866-896-1360. 1-866-896-1360. 1360. And again, please do not worry about interrupting the teaching. That's really, really secondary. I want this to be a venue where you can call in and receive prayer. So please, please take advantage of that. Today's teaching is called Blessing or Curses. Who decides? So if I was given a teaching at a church somewhere, and I opened up the sermon with the words, how many of us here today want our lives to be blessed? Let me see with a show of hands. And I can pretty much imagine that I would see all hands in the air. Why? Because unless we have some serious issues, everybody in the room would or should indicate that they want their lives to be blessed, right? Is there a fair assumption? But now let's just say I asked them to respond to an entirely different second question. This time, instead of asking them about the choice between being blessed and being cursed. Basically, we ask this question. What about, we've just talked about having your life blessed, but this time, let's say, how many of you have a choice in it? How many of you can have a part in it? How many of you are instrumental in seeing how your life turns out and how that choice is of your life being blessed or cursed? And a lot less hands would go up. Why? It's because so many people think that they don't have any real decision in the process of whether their lives are blessed or not. It's because most of us have never come to the point of real understanding, of a real understanding that we have a part, and God has a part in what our lives can be like, how they can turn out. Far too many seem to subscribe to something that John Lennon of the Beatles said many years ago, and that is, life is what happens to us when we're busy making other plans. A better expression for us, particularly as Christians, is that God is what happens to us when we're making other plans. In fact, that is biblical. In Proverbs 16:9, we are told that we can make our plans, but the Lord determines our steps. That definitely sounds like a partnership, doesn't it? But far too many of us think that whatever happens to us in our life, that God is sovereign and that's it, including whether our lives are truly blessed or cursed, is all up to God. And yet in the Bible, God has told us that this is not true. In fact, one of God's strongest statements is about the outcome of our lives that can be found in Deuteronomy 30:19, which delivers these words, "I call heaven and earth to record this day against you that I have set before you life and death, blessing and curses. Therefore choose that you and your seed may live." And we know this is an extremely important word from God because it's one of those times in the Bible in which God tells us that the scripture not only affects us, but our seed as well. The future generations in our lives as well. And that is a matter of life and death. So before we go any farther today, let's come to an agreement of what most people think that God's blessings would look like. Prosperity could certainly be one, right? As would our health, as would the favor of God, as would answer prayer. Because when we think of curses, we often think of it being something bad, in fact, really bad, like punishment, disaster, and judgment. One is the path of obedient life that leads to blessings, and the other is a path that opts for rebellion on our part and not obedience, which leads to a path of destruction. Our obvious goal, one would think, is one of obedience, which leads to blessing. But then, why is it that so many of us can still find ourselves on that slippery slope of curses, oftentimes leading to our very destruction? Is it because God is a big heavenly meanie that he loves to crush his children if they get off the beaten path or blessing? No. I just want to hold up just here for a second and just give you the opportunity, if you have anything on your heart that you want to receive prayer for, anything at all, please do call in. We have prayer warriors across the United States that we ask to join us for when will you call in so that you can receive prayer. It won't just be about me praying at the microphone. And, you know, we often think in terms of prayer about our needs, our situation, but since it's anonymous, let us pray if you have a coworker, a friend, a family member who is going through a serious situation and needs prayer. But please do call in, because we have our hundreds of thousands of people across the country. We ask them to join us on Praying for Your Prayer at the microphone, to pray and petition the heavenlies for God to show up and bless you and cause your need to come to pass. The number to call in is 1-866-896-1360. 1-866-896-1360. So please do call in. Now, is God a heavenly meanie that just wants to, you know, go after his kids if they get off the beaten path? No. On the contrary, instead, God will do everything he can to keep us on the right path. The only thing he cannot do is to make decisions, our decisions to follow it. He can't make us follow it. In fact, throughout the Bible, God continually calls his people to walk in ways that bring them life and not death. So today we're going to start out by looking at what those blessings that God has promised really are, what God's curses are, and the big question, why does he allow both? Think about that. Why does he allow both? I mean, wouldn't it be a lot easier if there was only one path, the right one that we would follow, because that is all there is, our only option, and thusly we could not choose the wrong path because there wasn't one available? Man, wouldn't that make life a whole lot simpler? But that's not the real world. That's not real life. That's not God's kingdom. Unfortunately, in our life here on earth, there will always be a thing called temptation. I mean, this goes all the way back to the Garden of Eden, if you think about it. God created the very best. He created the best for the first man and woman, Adam and Eve. He poured out his blessings on them. In fact, God's first words to humanity were words of blessing. In Genesis 1:28, God blessed Adam and Eve and said unto them to be fruitful and to multiply. Now, we obviously know what God meant by multiply, but what did he mean for them to be fruitful? Well, he wanted them to fill the earth and subdue it, to govern it. This was a huge mandate of trust given to them by God. But what did they do with it? I mean, this is a great path, right? Just loaded with future blessings. But then in Genesis, yes, all the way back in Genesis, that second path, the path of curses, emerged with a thing called temptation. In Genesis 3:1, when the serpent emerged and ended up convincing Eve to not only question God, but to directly disobey God by eating the fruit from the forbidden tree. By choosing the path of temptation, Eve not only destroyed the future of her and her husband, Adam, but passed a sin unto the future generations as well. When we have chosen the curses of God instead of the blessings, we can oftentimes end up choosing destructiveness, a destructiveness that we really can't even imagine. But Adam and Eve were not the only ones who were initially blessed, some mightily, but who ended up going down the wrong path. How about Samson in the Bible? I mean, Samson was miraculously born and called by God even before he was born. God actually gave him strength to deliver Israel from the Philistines. But instead, he ended up pursuing sinful relationships and ignoring God's warnings. His choices led to his capture and also his blindness. And talk about someone in the Bible who is tremendously blessed, who really blew it. It's one of the disciples of Jesus, Judas Iscariot. He had the privilege of walking and talking with the God of heaven until he chose to betray Jesus for money. Then there was King Uzziah. As King Uzziah enjoyed a long and prosperous reign, he was God's man for the hour. Scripture even tells us of how God greatly helped him. And yet, when he became powerful, he walked in pride, even unlawfully entering the temple. In 2 Chronicles, God struck him with leprosy. And what about Demas? What about Demas, the one who worked along beside the Apostle Paul? Later in 2 Timothy 4:10, Paul revealed that Demas had deserted him. Why? Because he loved this present world too much. Now, I think when we read stories like these in the Bible, it can become easy for us to throw stones. We might even think that what happened to them could very well have happened to us. But again, the big question we want to answer today is, what happened or what can happen to us to send us careening down the wrong path, not only affecting our lives here on earth, but our very eternity as well? I would just like to hold up here for just a minute or longer, obviously. If you have any need on your heart, the venue of this program, the whole purpose is to give you a place that you can call in. It can be mental, emotional, physical, spiritual. It can be for you, a friend, a loved one, a coworker. The whole idea is to give you a place where you can really, really pray and see God's blessing in your life. See God's blessing. See God's blessing actually taking place in your life. So please do call in 1-866-896-1360, 1-866-896-1360. Again, it's not just about me praying at the microphone, but we ask our hundreds of thousands of listeners across the country to pray for you as a massive intercessory team as well. So please do take advantage, okay? What are the minefields in our walks as Christians that we can miss along the way? Things for which we can't blame on God, but for which we take the responsibility. Things that we are warned about in 1 Corinthians, where it tells us, therefore, let anyone who thinks that he stands take heed lest he fall. So for starters, one of the biggest missteps that can start a journey in life going down the wrong path is what I call the here and now. The reason I say that is because herein we can stumble on misplaced priorities and what I call the tyranny of the present. Misplaced priorities is an obvious culprit, but a subtle one as well. The enemy of our souls can have it slowly creep into our lives. It can be a very, very slow movement in our lives from serving God, loving God, wanting every bit of God in our lives to leaving Him no room in our lives at all. Honestly, consider this. With me, when we do feel closer, when do we feel closest to God? When do we need Him more? When we cry out to Him in fervor and passion in the midst of our desperate prayers, in the midst of our troubles, right? It's when things in our lives are operating well on and all cylinders that it's difficult. Difficult to the point where difficult staying, praying with God. It's all blue sky all around us. Great job, great income, great family. Everything's having a great ministry. Even at the ministry at church is great. And what happens is we're still losing our closeness with God. It's not like one day we wake up and whammo, suddenly everything in our lives is completely upside down. Sort of like Job got right between the eyes in his early response when he said, "The thing that I feared has come upon me. What I dreaded has happened to me. I have no peace, no quietness. I have no rest, but only turmoil." Wow. What a fall from grace for Job. But our fall can be a lot more furtive, as I referenced earlier, to where we can easily lose touch when God elevates us to great success or successes. Now, wait a minute, Mike. You might say, doesn't God want us to be successful? And I would say, absolutely. But success can also be one of the worst things that can happen to us. I can gobble our time or efforts or energy with a demand of the tyranny of the immediate. Once we find ourselves truly successful in any area, we want to feed it. We want to groom it. We want to water it. Every way possible, hang on to it with an iron grip. Today, I would just like to take a break here. We have one of the gentlemen, if you don't know who he is, I want to introduce him to him. His name is Robbie Kesselring. He's joined the program about a year and a half ago. When he was on the streets, he was homeless. And you think, what good thing could come out of homelessness? Well, he ends up calling this show, this program, and he gives us the needs of some people out on the street that he's got. And think about this. And it kind of began this wonderful ministry in which every week he's, thank God, off the streets now. But he would bring the prayers of people probably would never hear their prayers, especially buried in the middle of a homeless camp, to the air where hundreds of thousands of people can pray for these individuals' needs. So Robbie is joining us as he does now every single week. But we have the good fortune of having him bring us into the studio to join us.
0: We also do have a caller coming in. If you two aren't too busy, we have Jeffrey from Brooklyn, New York.
20: Jeffrey, good morning.
21: Yes, thank you. And I appreciate you taking my call. I'm calling because I heard on WMCA 570 that it's a call-in prayer service, and I would like to pray that the Lord restore my sight.
20: Okay. Can you tell me a little bit where you are as far as, is this something that's happened recently? Is this something that's been ongoing? Tell me a little bit more if we can.
21: No, suffering from glaucoma since my mid-20s. I'm in my 60s. And January of 2025, left the pantry service at the church, handing out food, looked up, and everything turned white, and that's where I am today. Every day I'm praying for the recovery of my sight and to be delivered from this, trusting in God and leaning toward Him and believing that one day He will do it for me.
20: Well, let's believe right now, Jeffrey. Thank you very, very much for calling in today. And let's believe together. And I want to say just, this is a wonderful time for you as listening individuals in our radio program from coast to coast. Being able to pray, as I pray at the microphone for Jeffrey, to petition the Lord, to ask the Lord to help him, to heal him, to restore his sight, to restore the miracles of sight, this tremendous miracle that you've given us, Lord, that we so often take for granted. So we ask that you join us from all parts of this country and just pray for Jeffrey as I begin to pray for him at the microphone. So, Lord, We come before you. We thank you for Jeffrey. We thank you for his heart, Father God, his heart for you. And Lord, we just ask that it is so difficult, especially at an age in 60s that he's fought this thing for so long. Lord, we just pray for an absolute incredible miracle to remove any misbelief, any unbelief, any reticence, any doubt, Lord God, that we as a grand intercessory prayer team from one end of this country to the other, pray for Jeffrey. Pray for this need. Pray that there would be vision restored, and that it will be a new day, a new way. And Lord, make up the years that he's lost. Make up the years that the locust has eaten away. Give him a brand new start. Let him call back and let us know that the Lord God has delivered in a way that he could not imagine, just like he delivered the sight in the Bible with others. Lord, we ask you and we praise you for delivering the sight, for giving brand new sight for Jeffrey. And we thank you with everything in our hearts. In Jesus' name we pray. Amen.
21: Jesus' name I pray also. Thank you. Thank you.
20: Thank you. Thank you for calling in, Jeffrey.
21: All right. And I'm looking forward to calling you back. I'm
20: looking forward to that, too. Thank you. Thank you. Okay, now let's take a and again, I want to thank all of you out there who prayed and join me in a prayer for petitioning the heavenlies to have this man's sight restored. I pray that in the ensuing weeks that we have him call back and tell us that that miracle that he sought for so many years, for so many decades, has in fact transpired in his life. In Jesus' name, thank you. So, Robbie, thank you for joining us. You might say hello to our folks here and tell us who you've got, who we need to pray for that you've been seeing this week, talking to this week.
3: Good morning, Michael. Good morning to everybody out there who's listening from coast to coast. This week, would love to pray for Nathan. Nathan is also here in the Valley, Phoenix Valley, helping his mother, Wendy, just to really actually save her house. He didn't share all the details with me, but that's his was his purpose. And now he's trying to make his way back up to Oregon. Nathan received a prayer of salvation with me a couple of days ago. Grew up in LDS and such, and kind of just left the church many, many years ago. He's about 30 years old. He also has a daughter, Zaina, and Zaina is about 8 years old, and she's up there in Oregon waiting for him. And he would like prayer for his mother, Wendy, who's about, I think he said she's 50, for his little precious daughter. And I would like another prayer for Nathan on his new journey as a born-again believer, that he will just continue to embrace that, find a new inspiration and relationship to pray every day, kind of get in sync with that and just really get to know God in a whole new way.
20: So, Robbie, let me just clarify this if I can. So Nathan and his daughter, and you said, is this a member? What was the third member that you mentioned?
3: His mother, Wendy.
20: Mother Wendy. That's fine.
3: Like
20: that's
3: 50
20: fine.
3: Years
20: mother,
3: old.
20: Mother Wendy. Mother Wendy and a daughter. And you said her name is it Zaina?
3: It's a little tough when it starts with an X, but it's Zaina.
20: Zaina. Okay.
3: His middle name is Xavier, and so they named the daughter, Zaina. So.
20: Okay. And then we have Wendy. So, Lord, we just thank you. You know, Robbie, let me do this. I always pray. Let me have you pray. You're in the studio today. You've joined us as a guest. And so if you want to lead off with prayer, and we ask the audience, as we always do, anybody who's listening, if you would pray for the needs for Nathan, for Wendy, and for Zaina today, in Jesus' name.
3: Would love to, Michael. Thank you very much for the opportunity. Our Father in heaven, just thank you for Nathan. You brought us together in the parking lot of Home Depot. So thank you. I was able to connect with him, and he was had a heart that was ready to receive salvation for his destiny. He's still going to need some help with his vehicle. He's going to need a little financial help to get back to his home in Oregon. Thank you that he was able to actually help his mom, Wendy, so very much and save the house. And I think that also drained his finances a little bit as well. And so just asking for a replenishment for Nathan. And I don't know too much about his daughter and such, but he's anxious to get back to her in Oregon. And so we know that if a father accepts Jesus Christ as his personal Savior, so much more likely that the family will follow suit. And so we just ask you for that today, that his daughter will just reap the benefits of his spiritual walk. He asked me a few questions about what that looks like and such, and I was able to share a little bit with him, and just hoping that he would just latch on to all the information that was shared, prayer that was shared, and he would be able to continue and advance and get to know you in a very personal way, more than he ever can dream of or more than he ever thought of, and he would find that the Holy Spirit is going to be his best friend every single day, all day long, as he goes forward in life. Just thank you for the family, and that they will continue to be stable. And

0: And Robbie is out there doing it day by day by day. And I'd like to offer one more prayer before we get back to the teaching. And that would be for Robbie, if you would join. Robbie, it's no new, if you've known and heard Robbie before in the broadcast, he's been fighting kidney cancer for quite a few years. And Lord, the beautiful part is that there hasn't been any growth in the cancer for the last 6 months. So glory to God for that. Glory be to God. And we just ask that just, God, that you join me as I pray for Robbie today. So Lord, we thank you for Robbie. We thank you for the fact that the cancer has stopped growing. The tumor has stopped growing, Father. And it's just that it just continues, that it just shrivels up, that it just goes away, Father. We just ask that you make Robbie every bit whole, because it's no accident as he's ministering and blessing people out there that he would be, that Satan would come against him. But God, who is stronger, who is brighter, who is greater, is also holding him up and pushing back on the medical diagnosis and saying, this tumor, and we pray, will go no farther. This tumor will be no longer be part of his life. And that he will be made every bit whole, Lord God, that he will recover in a way that he will have a grand testimony, that the excitement that he has for the gospel and seeing people saved now would go up meteorically, that it would increase dramatically, that he cannot wait with his healing to go out and be able to share the gospel with others. And we thank you for the work that he's doing, even in his difficulties, even when he didn't have the energy, even when he's been going through some type of therapy, medicinal therapy, which is tantamount to chemotherapy to a certain degree, that would help him, but he also make him very, very tired and had very deleterious side effects. We thank you for the fact that he is still out there, still pursuing others, still blessing others, and telling him about Jesus. And we thank you for his life. In Jesus' name, amen. Robbie, thank you for joining us today. We look forward to seeing you.
1: Thank you very much, Michael, for your good message today and your prayers.
0: Okay, see you next week. Okay, getting back to, we've just got a few minutes left, but what I wanted to talk to you about, again, one of the major things is success can be a problem, because as we said before, once we're successful in the area, tend to devote a lot of attention to it. We want to feed it, groom it, water it, and in every way possible, hang on to it with an iron grip. The world screams at us from every corner, success, we've got to have it. So within that tyranny to hang on, we may have to sacrifice just a little bit of our quiet time that we used to spend with God. And yeah, maybe a little less on our family time. And what about giving? I mean, our tax guy is now pointing out the fact that we're no longer going to get quite that tax benefit for our giving we used to. See, every one of these things may seem minor at the beginning, almost unnoticeable. But then as things continue to slide a little bit more, we might even begin to notice a little bit. We tell ourselves, yeah, I know, but there's only so much time, God. God, you'll understand. But at this point, we have just now officially entered the phase of allowing our success, our worldly priorities, to replace our former dependence upon God. Just understand, there are two paths in life. One, the path of light. One, the path of God. And the path of blessings. And the other, the path of troubles. The path of sorrows. And the path, basically, that can lead to destruction. If the choice is not only God's, the choice is ours. Thank you for being with us today. We look forward to having you see us. Come back and see us next week. And from coast to coast, we thank you. And have a nice day and a good week. Bless you.

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4: 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I'm Jason Kahn, and I'm here with Dr. Neil Levin. Neil, say hello.
5: Oh, it's great to be here with you today, Jay.
4: Great to have you, Neil. And we're in Plainview, New York at Purity Products headquarters, and we have an absolutely fantastic show for you today. We're going to be telling you about one of our hottest new breakthroughs. We call it Joint Gel. It's not a topical cream. It's an actual dietary supplement that we get from Europe. It comes from Germany. It's a special kind of collagen. They've got studies from Harvard, Tufts, studies from all over the world. You won't even believe what this stuff can do because it actually does something that most people didn't even realize was possible. And that is regenerating and regrowing joint cartilage. We actually call it the four R's. Regenerating, revitalizing, restoring, regrowing. This can actually retread your joints. It's like a retread on old tires. We're going to tell you how it works. We're going to tell you why it's different. We're going to explain the technology behind it. We're going to get into the studies. We're going to get into what exactly it can do for you and your comfort and your mobility and in just helping you live a more fuller, more vigorous and comfortable life. This is a supplement that I like to say there are thousands of joint supplements on the market, but there's only one joint gel because this is the one that we've seen that has the science and the technology to do what we're telling you it can do, namely regrow joint cartilage. Neil, why don't I hand it over to you? Why is regrowing and regenerating joint cartilage such an epic story?
5: Well, you know, I mean, just listen to what you're saying, Jay. If we were having this conversation 4 or 5 years ago, you'd say, no, that's not possible. You
4: right.
5: can't regenerate cartilage. Well, maybe in a 20-year-old, but we're talking about folks, 50-plussers, 50s, 60s. Can you actually get their cartilage cells to kind of reboot, to kind of reset and start generating cartilage faster?
4: Right.
5: Is that even possible? Well, the answer is yes. And these amazing bioactive collagen peptides that we use in our joint gel product do just that. They literally signal, they dock at a cell called the chondrocyte, which is our cartilage making cell. There's only one type of cell that can make cartilage. It's called a chondrocyte. They dock at the chondrocyte like a lock and key, and they signal to the chondrocyte to actually start producing more cartilage faster. It's like putting the factory on 24/7. You just go make more cartilage.
4: Yeah, there's nothing else really like this. It's funny, you know, Neil, we run a lot of ads, as you know, on Facebook. And so people write their comments, they give feedback, they ask questions. And the common theme with these questions is, my doctor said you can't regrow joint cartilage. I heard that you can't get back joint cartilage once it's gone. Everyone is skeptical, but we have before and after photos, Neil, and we're looking at them right now. I know we're on radio, so obviously the audience can't see it, but let me try to illustrate as best as I can what I'm looking at here. There are two sets of before and afters. Both are MRI photos. The first set.
5: Wait, but you should introduce that this study, now I know what you're talking about, This study was done at Tufts University Medical Center in conjunction with Harvard University. So this is the creme de la creme that you're about to discuss here.
4: Yeah, this is an MRI photo that looks at joints after a period of time, several weeks, 6 months, and then at 48 weeks, so almost a year. Remember, regrowing joint cartilage, it is a slow process, unfortunately. It's sort of like growing hair.
5: Right.
4: If you were bald and you wanted to regrow your hair, if you could, you know, you can't do it in 2 weeks. It takes time. But these MRI before and afters are absolutely unbelievable, because what you can see is the thickening and sharpness in the cartilage itself, in the knee joint. They also did a study prior to the
5: Andrew, I want to just jump in here with this. So
4: sure.
5: In these studies, the red, right, because we're looking at red and yellow and green.
4: The colors,
5: red in these knee joint MRIs indicates cartilage degradation. The cartilage is actually pitting, breaking down. And in the placebo group, you can plainly see the cartilage going from more green and yellow to actually more red, because this was over the span of nearly a year. And we know this is the normal process. Cartilage in older folks, these folks were in their 50s and 60s, degrades. But now let's go to the bioactive collagen peptide group. And you can see there's some yellow and red and green, but then at 24 weeks, oh, so much more green. And this is indicative of creating new healthy cartilage. At 48 weeks, you cannot see any red on the picture. You have green, fresh, glassy, cushiony cartilage. Trust me, the picture on the bottom right that's all green after 48 weeks with these bioactive collagen peptides, that's a much happier, healthier, more comfortable knee. That person can get in and out of a chair easier, play sports easier, play golf and tennis. That's a happy knee.
4: No, it really is unbelievable. And you mentioned older people, and you know, most of our customers, as you might guess, are 55 and older. But they've done studies on younger people too. They actually have two studies on athletes, like college age athletes. These are kids that just, you know, work hard, and the overuse issue causes inflammation and pain and discomfort. And they've given these bioactive collagen peptides, the main active ingredient in our joint gel product, to these kids. And the results are absolutely fantastic. In one study, 40% of them achieved full pain reduction in only, I think it was maybe 12 weeks.
5: And, Jay, is that the University of Freiburg study?
4: Yeah, exactly. And that was 160 subjects. That's a big study.
5: Yeah, and also, you know, after using these bioactive collagen peptides that are in our joint gel, they needed less ice packs after the workouts. These are like serious athletes, runners, swimmers. They needed less physical therapy. They didn't need that stuff because they were feeling so much better with these bioactive collagen peptides.
4: Right. And, you know, so we were talking about like full resolution in a good portion of the subjects in about 12 weeks, but people were seeing results in as little as 3 weeks with pain, stiffness, physical function. Again, these are people who are overusing their joints, and they were experiencing, after taking this ingredient, less pain during activity when they were still working out through their pain. And that's important for an athlete. It's important for all of us. If we're in pain, we still need to do things. So this is a technology that is helping, in a sense, to put out the fire. Within a few weeks, you can start to see benefits in terms of comfort and mobility and so on. But over time, it's rebuilding the foundation. And I have to tell you, there are a lot of joint supplements out there on the market, thousands of them. But this can rebuild this foundation that I'm talking about, because it can literally help regenerate, revitalize, restore, and regrow joint cartilage. This is something like a retread on old tires, and it's absolutely a tremendous breakthrough. You've probably never heard of a supplement being able to do anything like this before.
5: All right, so Jay, at this point, I'm telling a patient, right? This happens all the time. I'm telling a patient about this, and they're like, "Doc, how can you regenerate cartilage? I don't know anything about this, that there's no way to do it." And when I explain to them, well, first of all, your doctor doesn't know about this. This is new, cutting edge. This is flipping the joint health arena on its head, on its 100%. Ear.
4: Oh, man, it really is.
5: Breakthrough. This is blowing the roof off joint health products, and this is the way it works. Our very special, very cutting-edge bioactive collagen peptides, you're going to swallow them. This is a powder. It's a delicious cherry berry powder, but the point is, you're going to drink this. You're going to love it. And what happens is these bioactive collagen peptides are absorbed very rapidly. 99% of them will be absorbed in 24 hours. So it's getting in. It's getting absorbed. Now, get this. 90% of what's absorbed will be broken down into amino acids and dipeptides, and they happen to be the perfect kind of food for cartilage. So they'll be brought to your knee joint, your hip joint, your neck, your back, and they will feed the cartilage. They'll be utilized as ground substance to make new cartilage. But this is the magic right here. I'm about to tell you the magic of joint gel. 10% of these bioactive collagen peptides, which are the perfect molecular size and weight, approximately 3 kilodaltons, will get absorbed across your intestinal barrier, get taken directly to the cartilage, to the chondrocyte, which is our cartilage-making cell. It's the only cell that can make cartilage, and there it will dock on the cartilage, on this chondrocyte surface. It'll dock there, and like a lock and key, it'll turn a switch, and now the cartilage cell, this chondrocyte, will ramp up its DNA and RNA and start producing more cushiony, glassy joint cartilage. It's like you're on an ice skating rink, right? And people have been skating too long and the surface is all pitted. That's what your cartilage gets like as you get older. Then the Zamboni guy comes around, puts some fresh water and freezes it up, and you got this glassy, shiny ice skating rink. This is what it's doing inside your knee, inside your hip. And it's turning this cartilage cell up and on, and you start making more cartilage like you did, say, 20 years ago, and you feel the difference. You may feel it in 3 or 4 weeks.
4: Well, you know, thanks for all the boring science, Neil. What people really need to know, this helps regrow and regenerate joint cartilage in a way that really nothing else out there can. This is for real. This is a clinically studied technology. There are multiple human studies. We've got the before and after MRIs. You can literally see the changes over time. This is very revolutionary. I can't even overstate just how revolutionary this is. There are thousands of joint supplements out there. We sell many of them. Most of these joint supplements are about comfort or about maintaining and sustaining existing joint cartilage. This is different. This is a retread on your tires. This helps reform and regrow the cartilage that you need so that you can have the functionality that you want. Best of all, we have an incredible special offer for you this weekend. 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It's 10 bucks. And you get to try it. You get the full 4 week supply. 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I'm going to give out that number again a little bit later on in the show, but Neil, before we jump back into...
5: Jay, wait a second. Can I just stop you for a second? Because, you know, you asked me, what was it, a couple of days ago, could I do a joint gel show with you? And I said, sure. And you didn't tell me any of this stuff. So, like, that's an amazing deal. I didn't even know that. And I didn't know you were going to give away this essential immunity, which now that I'm thinking about it, makes so much sense because, you know, vitamin C is so critical for the immune system, but also for the creation of collagen. And collagen is what we're talking about here when we're talking about joint matrix and cartilage and skin cells and
4: yep.
5: all kinds of stuff. So this is really the perfect free gift that you're throwing in.
4: Yeah, for $10, what a deal. And you're right. You know, Jan couldn't be here today to join us. He was supposed to be here, but we had talked about it before the show. Hey, let's give away a bonus gift like we almost always do when we do these shows. And the vitamin C and D combo, again, we call it our essential immunity, and most people probably take it for supporting their immune system. But you're right. Vitamin C is absolutely critical for collagen generation. And if you are low on vitamin C, that's not optimal when it comes to making cartilage. And the idea behind Joint Gel is to do just that, to make cartilage, to grow cartilage, and as we're about to get into, to maintain cartilage. So with that said, Neil, we need to talk about the second ingredient in Joint Gel called MSM. MSM has been on the market for many years. It's one of the more popular joint support ingredients out there. And the science on MSM in its own right is actually quite fabulous for a whole bunch of different areas, mostly joints, but increasingly skin and cosmetics. And we're going to get into that a little bit, a new study that they did on fighting wrinkles, which is pretty amazing. The reason we included MSM into Joint Gel was because it is very prolific at helping to maintain and sustain existing joint cartilage.
5: Right. And the science behind it is something called disulfide links. So what we make between these layers of cartilage is these disulfide bonds, which hold everything together. So you could grab your skin and you can pull it and it stretches, yet when you let go, it's going to snap back into position. That's the nature of these disulfide bonds that hold the cartilage, the collagen, I should say, just in the right position.
4: Right. Now, and Neil, you were talking about the skin or the cartilage snapping back. Well, that's exactly why MSM seems to be such a powerful cosmetic agent. And I'm not talking about a topical application here, not a beauty cream. This is a supplement you take that can actually help fight wrinkles from the inside out. So they did a study recently, Neil. I'm not even sure if you're aware of this. This was like just published. In 4 weeks of taking MSM, just 4 weeks, they saw noticeable results, including a 20%+ improvement in skin radiance and luminosity, 24% less wrinkles. That was in only a few weeks. 20% boost in skin elasticity. 81% of the participants in this study said that their skin was more radiant and better hydrated, and 63% said they saw a boost in firmness and elasticity. And it's just an incredible side benefit that you can actually look a lot better. To add one more thing before I hand it back to you, Neil, they actually look to see how is this working in terms of boosting the skin. And so they did a gene study, and they wanted to see when people take MSM, what kind of influence does it have on genes related to regulating our skin barrier health, skin moisturization, and essentially the structural integrity of the skin, which is really what's involved in the aging process, at least from a cosmetic point of view. And what they noticed was this triggered all sorts of genes that relates to all that. So it's just unbelievable. You can see a tremendous difference.
5: So, Jay, let me ask you a question. Are you a little excited about MSM?
4: You know,
5: so how excited as you are about MSM for skin health, because you obviously are, like as a chiropractor, I'm that excited about MSM for joint health. I've been recommending MSM to my patients for decades. MSM reduces pain of athletes that have been exercising very hard.
4: Yes.
5: MSM allows us to get back to our sports more quickly. It does all of these things, and it's the perfect adjunct to our bioactive collagen peptides in this joint gel product. So really, our listeners are going to get this from so many directions. The MSM is going to boost the ability for these bioactive collagen peptides to function at a high level because it's going to create a healthy inflammation response. The bioactive collagen peptides are going to create more cartilage in the joints. Our listeners are going to be so much more comfortable. And now you're adding the vitamin C and vitamin D. So our listeners are going to notice a big difference here.
4: Joint gel is going to do some things for your joints and for your skin, as we've been talking about, but especially for your joints that really no other supplement can do. The first dietary supplement that I've seen that can do this, you've got the before and after MRI photos. These are studies that have been done at Penn State, Harvard, Tufts, University of Freiburg, which is in Germany. That's how big of a breakthrough this is. And really, I don't know any other company that is offering this currently. We've got a great product here, joint gel with MSM and all of the benefits of MSM. In a few minutes, I'm going to give out that 800 number and tell you how to get started for less than 10 bucks. And again, Dr. Levin was talking about our vitamin C as the bonus gift. We call it our essential immunity, our patent pending C. Neil, we are shooting along so fast here. We've got so much information out there already, but with only a few minutes to spare here for people just tuning in, what is joint gel and why is it such a dramatic breakthrough?
5: We're talking about our very special cutting edge bioactive collagen peptides. This is a powder. You're going to get it. You're going to drink it down. And once you ingest this, it's delicious. It's going to go into your circulation. It's going to get brought to your cartilage. And 10% of these very special bioactive collagen peptides that are just the exact right molecular size and weight are going to knock on the door of your cartilage-making cell called the chondrocyte. So this is almost like waking up Rip Van Winkle. As we get older, our chondrocytes don't work as well. When we were 20, we made cartilage and broke down cartilage at the same rate. We had beautiful cartilage. When we're 50s, 60s, 70s, we're breaking down cartilage much faster than we're remaking it. These bioactive collagen peptides, this joint gel, this is your ticket to getting those knees and hips and joints in your body to create more glassy, smooth, cushiony cartilage, and it works. I like to play my golf. I like my tennis. I like hitting the gym. I like to run around and play with my kids. And this joint gel is my ticket. It's almost a little bit like a time warp, if you will. It's like turning the clock back a little bit. Your doctor doesn't know about it. It's here. It's going to regenerate cartilage. Your knee, your hip, your body, your joints are going to feel better.
4: Neil, I know this is one of your favorite products. 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I need to tell people how they can get started for less than 10 bucks and get a retread and deal with that wear and tear once and for all with a solution that's been shown to help do what I call the four R's: regenerate, revitalize, restore, and regrow that joint cartilage. 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You will see real dividends in your comfort, your mobility, and you will be far better off for it, and you can age a little bit more gracefully. 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
19: Power is a dangerous thing. History is littered with men and women who started well, gifted, humble, and blessed by God, and somewhere along the way began to believe their own press. Today on Insight for Living, Chuck Swindoll returns to one of the Old Testament's most sobering biographies. It's part of his series called How Great is Our God. In this message, we'll see a king who had everything and lost it all in a single moment of breathtaking pride. His story is a mirror, and what it reflects may surprise you.
20: Glory is worshipful admiration, highest praise, splendor, radiant beauty, magnificence, circle of light. How important it is that we remember that that marks our God and no other. To Him belongs the glory. To Him goes all the credit. To Him we give our applause. To Him we stand in awe before Him. How easy to mix up the special delight of being chosen by God and then feeling a sort of a heightened sense of pride, almost a smugness that I am among the elect and you're not. And therein lies so many of our struggles. Osgenes hits at this in his wonderful book, The Call. I say it's wonderful because it is my favorite of Osgenes' books. It's the only one I understand, so it's my favorite. And in it, he writes this that is worth hearing. Listen closely. The reverse side of calling is the temptation of conceit. All truth in a fallen world is vulnerable to distortion. In fact, each truth has its own foreseeable distortions that are its shadow side. I like the way he puts that. Each truth has a shadow side. He continues. The closeness between calling and conceit is easy to see. After all, to be called is to hear God whisper three things to you in 100 different intimate ways. You are chosen. You are gifted. You are special. Let those three things sink in for longer than the first precious moments, and you will inevitably hear another voice, honeyed and smooth. Yes, you really are chosen. Gifted. Special. All too soon, if you are anything like most of us, you will find yourself saying in response to the devil's echo of God, to yourself, of course, never out loud, I'm chosen. I'm gifted. I really must be special. And before you know it, the wonder of calling has grown into the horror of conceit. I know nothing more than to challenge all of us with a reminder that being chosen is an act of grace, not a cause for conceit. To be a part of a ministry that has grown like this is an act of grace. Envied by many, and unfortunately sought by some. Easy to feel a little smug toward the rest of humanity who aren't chosen, who aren't gifted, who aren't special. Let's never go there. Let's never let that happen. And that's what I was thinking about when God led me to the life of a king whose biography appears in 2 Chronicles chapter 26. What a study in contrast. He's not the only one, but he is among the most eloquent examples of a king everyone admired and then experienced a moment when everything changed and ultimately became a man nobody respected. His name is Uzziah. I don't know about you, but I smiled when I returned to the story and found that verse 3 of 2 Chronicles 26, he was 16 years old when he became king. Remember when your son was 16? Aren't you glad he wasn't appointed king of anything? Aren't you glad you weren't? Uzziah, 16. And for 52 years until he turned 68, he is the king of the land. And what a man he was. He was a fixed star upon which many people navigated their lives. I mean, look at his story. He did right in the sight of the Lord, verse 4. You can't beat that. He continued to seek God in the days of the great prophet Zechariah, as he should have done. As long as he sought the Lord, God prospered him. So wealth came his way, and prestige and prominence, fame surrounded the throne of Uzziah. Don't stop there. He went out and warred against the Philistines, and he whipped them, the ancient enemies of the Jews. And if that wasn't enough, verse 7, God helped him against the Philistines and against the Arabians who lived in Gerbaal, and the Midianites, the Ammonites, and his fame extended to the border of Egypt. We're talking famous. His name is a household word among the people of the land. And he became very strong. You love Uzziah because of his inventive, creative ability, even applied to battle and warfare. Look at verse 9. He built towers in Jerusalem at the corner gate and the valley gate. And he put corner buttresses there and fortified them. He built towers in the wilderness and hewed many cisterns, for he had much livestock. Both in the lowland and the plain, he had plowmen and vine dressers in the hill country. The fertile fields, he loved the soil. I like guys like that. He's just a farmer at heart. He liked to get his hands dirty. Just one of us. You'd see him at times with a livestock and looking over the fields. What a guy. He protected us as a nation, and enemies cowered before him, and armies moved with his thumbs up and heads rolled with his thumbs down. This man is powerful. Creative and inventive. He continues to lead the army of over 307,000 men, verse 13, and could wage war with great power. And all of them helped the king, and verse 15 concludes, his fame spread afar. He was marvelously helped until he became strong. Every once in a while, it is appropriate that you pause and let the truth in. Mark that in your Bible, until something snapped. We're not told what it was. I've had more than one this morning in the services before this one ask me, what was it? We're not told. It's hard to track the cause of carnality. One of a dozen reasons. Something inside his head. Little by little, the erosion took its toll. He turned more of a deaf ear to those who would tell him the truth. Little by little, he became his own man, consumed with his own clippings. Uzziah goes too far, however, in his carnality. We read of it in verse 16. When he became strong, his heart was so proud, he acted corruptly, and he was unfaithful to the Lord his God, for he entered the temple of the Lord. Wait a minute. Whoa. Stop. Priests enter temples, not kings. Priests have the right, being sons of Aaron, but not kings, except Uzziah. I'll go where I want to go. I'll do what I wish to do. This is all about me. And so he went into this place of the altar, and Azariah, verse 17, the priest who had the right to be in there entered after him. And in case you wonder if he needed help, he brought with him 80 valiant men. They opposed Uzziah. Look at that. 81 priests opposed one man. You've heard of road rage? You're going to read temple rage right here. How dare you stand against me? May every strong-hearted pastor read these words again and let the chill run up your back. May every ill-motived potential leader take heart, take notice. Take notice. Uzziah took the glory that belonged to God and personified it. They opposed Uzziah the king and said to him, "It is not for you, Uzziah, to burn incense to the Lord for the priests, the son of Aaron. It's for us who have been consecrated to burn incense. Get out of the sanctuary." You realize the guts it took to tell Uzziah that? Get out. This is a man who commands 307,000 in his army. This is a man who has wealth that is not even described. Get out. You've gone too far. You have been unfaithful and will have no honor from the Lord God. But Uzziah, look at this. Talk about stubborn. With a censer in his hand for burning incense, was enraged. Means exactly what it says. How dare you stand in my way? What Uzziah didn't realize is that he wasn't calling his own shots, but the very breath in his lungs came from the Lord God of heaven, and his skin suddenly became splotched with leprosy. He didn't know it at the moment because it came on his forehead and they saw it. The leprosy broke out on his forehead before the priests in the house of the Lord beside the altar of incense. Notice how the chronicler describes it. He is in the house of the Lord. He is beside the altar of incense where he had no business being. Azariah, the chief priest, and all the priests looked at him, and behold, he was leprous. The dread disease among Jews, leprous. And they hurried him out of there, and he himself hastened to get out because the Lord had smitten him. Of course. Remember Isaiah's words, "I am the Lord, to another I will not give my glory." When any one of us seeks the glory, the credit, that which belongs only to our awesome God, expect consequences. They are coming. And that's exactly what happens to Uzziah. And of all things, his epitaph reads sadly, "He was a leper." And he was a leper to the day of his death. I'm so grateful the Lord preserved the story. There are other stories. Leighton Ford, in his book written in 1991, titled Transforming Leadership, describes an experience he had that's worth mentioning. And I quote, "Several years ago," Ford writes, "I had lunch with Richard Dortch, who had just been chosen to become the executive vice president of the PTL Club, a multimillion-dollar religious televangelism network. Dortch had headed his denomination's work in Illinois and had an outstanding track record. I was, frankly, very impressed with what he had to say and with his seeming sincerity and competence. He planned to recruit a strong finance director and several MBAs to establish some fiscal sanity. It's going to be like turning the Queen Mary around with a teaspoon," he said. "It won't be easy, but I plan to do it." I wished him well and watched him from a distance. Eventually, Jim Baker, the head of PTL, resigned in disgrace over a sexual liaison and its cover-up. Both he and Dortch were convicted for the misuse of funds. How, I wondered, could a man with such seemingly good intentions go so wrong? So I read with interest a later interview in which he described how the managers of PTL came to define success. Please don't miss a word that follows. I quote, "In the interview, they said, 'It is all tied to how many stations we have on our network or how big our building is.' It is so easy to lose control, to compromise without recognizing it. At PTL, there was not time taken for prayer or family, because the show had to go on. We were so caught up in God's work that we forgot about God. He also talked about the impact of television on preachers, and I quote again, "A television camera can change a preacher quicker than anything else. Those who sit on the sidelines can notice the changes in people once they get in front of a camera. It turns a good man into a potentate. It is so easy to get swept away by popularity. Everybody loves you. Cars are waiting for you, and you go to the head of the line. That is the devastation of the camera. It has made us less than what God has wanted us to become. In PTL's case, the TV camera, the show, even the ministry itself had become ends in themselves. They were powers which could have been creative, but which in the end actually became destructive. For those of us not in the public eye, it is easy to point the finger at the Jim Joneses and the Jim Bakers, but power can be just as seductive to the teacher in a classroom, the physician in an examining room, the boss in a union meeting, or the leader of an average church. So, it seemed appropriate before we're through that as your shepherd and friend and fellow sheep, I offer these five warnings to all of us, things to beware. Please take out a pen. Please look at the outline. Please write them down. Please put them in your Bible. And please never forget them. They all come from the life of Uzziah. And because the truths are transcendent, they apply to today just as they did in his era. How do we know when things are going in the wrong direction? When do we beware? First of five, beware when greater battles are fought within than without. You're heading for trouble. Battles behind the scenes. Battles for power, battles based on pride, defensiveness, polishing an image, promoting an individual, fighting for authority, grabbing for the money, or a bigger section of the budget. When greater battles are fought within than without, a ministry is headed for trouble. Second, when more attention falls on one who is building his or her own kingdom instead of the Lord's, you're heading for trouble. When more attention falls on anyone who is interested in building his or her own kingdom, you're in for trouble. As in the case of Uzziah, it soon became all about him. Third, when the Lord's help is no longer considered essential, beware. When you can do worship services in a sort of perfunctory manner. Yeah, we've done these before for 10, 12, 15 years. Yeah, we can crank another one out. When you can do what you do without prayer, without dependence, without a deep sense of reliance, understanding that the very breath in your lungs comes from one who has created you, you're in trouble. When you forget that, when the Lord's help is no longer considered essential. Remember, Uzziah was great until his heart became proud. By the way, when you stop praying and worship becomes a perfunctory exercise or a display of someone's gifts, God deliver us. Fourth, when reproofs and warnings are resisted instead of respected. Let me pause here and clarify that. Not every criticism is an appropriate reproof or warning. Those in leadership must always discern where that reproof or warning is coming from. Is it from a spirit-filled individual? Is it from a person who himself or herself has a heart that's right before God? Is that individual mature, discerning, fair, balanced? A large ministry easily draws people who are looking for a place to shine. Please don't apply. When reproofs and warnings are resisted instead of respected, you're in trouble. Finally, beware when the consequences of sin no longer bring fear. Although obviously out of bounds in the temple, even though the priest named Azariah confronted Uzziah appropriately and firmly, Uzziah wasn't afraid. And he should have fallen to his knees and said, I am the man. Just as David did when Nathan confronted him. Standing where we stand today, ladies and gentlemen, we need this reminder. We have been greatly blessed. We have grown. We have become known without any attempt to promote. We do not even advertise. But the word is out. And our best days are ahead of us by His grace. But as Alexander White writes in one of his fine books on Bible characters, we hang very heavy weights on very thin wires. May we never forget the source of our strength and the reason for our growth and the one who alone deserves the glory. Let's pray. May we never forget this today, our Father. May it be a stinging and stunning reminder that this is all about You. This is all about Your work. This is all about Your songs. This is all about Your word. This is all about Your plan. This is all about Your mission. This growth is all about Your favor, Your pleasure. This new place is all about Your name. And may we forever and ever lift up that name that is above every name, that at the name of Jesus, every knee will ultimately bow. In the name of our Savior and Master, we pray. Everyone said, amen. Everyone said, amen. Everyone said, amen. All right.
0: God will not share His glory, not with a king, not with a ministry, not with any one of us. And the moment we forget that is the moment we reach for credit that belongs only to Him. Stay with us because Chuck Swindoll has some important closing comments for us coming up in just a moment. First, did you know that Insight for Living has assembled a variety of Bible study tools for this series on the attributes of God? In fact, there's a special bundle that includes the Searching the Scriptures Bible Study Workbook and the complete collection of sermons on CD and MP3. The series is called How Great is Our God. To purchase these resources right now, go to insight.org/offer. Have you ever thought of yourself as a steward of the mysteries of God? Probably not, but it's a title that Paul assumed in the first century. Here's Chuck.
20: I want you to sit with a phrase for just a moment. Six words from the Apostle Paul, writing to that ragged, carnal, deeply confused church in Corinth. Stewards of the mysteries of God. That's what Paul called himself. That's what he called the Corinthian leaders. And if you've trusted Christ, that's part of your calling too, to help steward the mysteries of God. Think about what that meant in Corinth. That city was a mess, sophisticated, worldly, impressed with itself, running every direction but the right one. And right in the middle of it, God planted a church and said, "You are the caretakers of My story." The gospel was brand new to the Gentiles. They were outsiders their whole lives, strangers to the promises, aliens to the covenant. And suddenly, the mystery was revealed, Jew and Gentile alike, whosoever will. The cross swings open for everyone, and from that moment on, the stewardship passed to us. Can you imagine anything more humbling? God didn't entrust this story to governments or institutions or people who had it all together. He entrusted it to us, ordinary people. That stewardship is not a burden. It's the greatest privilege I have ever known, and it's precisely why Insight for Living exists. Every broadcast is an act of stewardship. Every Bible study, every post, every program that goes out over the airwaves and across the internet, that's us together, faithfully tending the mystery we've been entrusted to proclaim. June 30th is almost here. As we close this fiscal year, I want to ask you, fellow steward, to invest in this sacred responsibility we share. Your gift keeps the story going for our generation, for the next one, boldly, together. 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

0: 250 years of God-given liberty. 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
3: All right, welcome back. Kevin McCullough, so happy to be with you. And I just got to tell you that even when we're talking about money and, you know, all the things that we do on Money Monday, because we want to help you be a good steward of what you're doing, of the money that you're earning and the ability for you to leave it as a legacy for the people that God has blessed you with. I just want you to know success. I'm hopeful and prayerful that what that will do is in some way bless you tremendously. Now, part of how I would hope that that blessing would be seen in people's lives is something very specific. I don't know about you. I don't know if you went to a Christian camp when you were a kid, but I will tell you that some of my fondest memories of my walk with Jesus were times that as a kid who didn't come from the inner city, who came from the suburbs, got to spend in my summertime at Christian camp. And we had a program in our church where if I recited some verses every Sunday for about 13 to 15 weeks during the year, then when the summer rolled around, I would be eligible to go to summer camp. And it started out just being 1 week. But the longer you went and you could kind of climb the ranks, become a junior counselor, eventually become kind of a counselor person. They had specific titles for them, but it was always such an amazing, moving, meaningful experience. I made friends there that to this day I still have contact with that I've always been so grateful for. And the emotions are big when you're at camp because you get away from the routine of all of the grind of just regular life. And I want to ask you to picture everything that I just described for you, but apply it to a kid that's never seen trees, has seldom seen stars, has never been in the open wild life or along a creek or camped out with a campfire or, you know, done all the things that Christian camps do. Not to mention the learning of music and singing songs and having Bible study and learning how to interact with God's word and being so appreciative of people taking the time. A lot of kids that go to Christian camps don't know the Lord when they first get there. And a lot of kids become Christians, and that's especially true with Project Angel Tree. Project Angel Tree, if you've never heard of it, is the Prison Fellowship International's ability to reach into prisons and find people that have made horrible, drastic, bad choices in life and introduce them to the gospel and watch them flourish after coming to know Christ, studying their Bible, graduating from a Bible program. And as they are in that program, they have the ability to request that some Angel Tree ministry would be done for their kids. Most commonly, we talk about the gifts that they can receive at Christmas time, but equal to that, parents in prison who have made tragic mistakes in their life can request that their child receives a week of camp. And through that scholarship program, children that are victims of crime in their own right, they didn't choose for their parents to be involved in crime, but they very much want to have a different life. These kids from really terrible neighborhoods where they go to sleep at night scared of their own shadow and of having their window open or in any number of other things, to take them out of that environment to put them in a place that is filled with beauty, God's beauty. And there are 50 locations across the nation that we do prison fellowship, Angel Tree Camp for the kids. But then to be confronted with the gospel, challenged to understand it and receive it, starting a relationship with Jesus, making friends who are all on the same path as them. Friends, it's such a meaningful thing. And it is so, so vital. And here's what I'm begging you to do. Would you just sponsor? We have 162 kids whose names we know, who are wanting to go to camp, and whose parents who are in prison have asked if we could help get them to camp. It costs $200 to help get one kid to camp. If you gave a $400 gift, a brother and a sister could go to camp together. Would you be willing to help one child experience Angel Tree Camp this summer? One child know the goodness of God. One child have his heart changed by Jesus. Here's the phone number, 888-206-2794, 888-206-2794, 888-206-2794, or you can go to thatkevinshow.com and click the Angel Tree banner at the top of the page. But I'm telling you, this is going to change lives. 888-206-2794 or angeltree.org/Kevin or That Kevin Show and click the Angel Tree banner. That Kevin Show, click the Angel Tree banner at the top of the page. I just want to reiterate what I said earlier. If there are five of you that will stand with us today that will say, I am not going to let these precious kids who have nothing working in their favor. They don't have a stable home life. They don't have two parents that aren't in prison. They don't have so much in life they are robbed of. And yet they have this. They have all of this in common. They have a parent who's in prison, who has gone through the Bible study program for Angel Tree Prison Fellowship. And in prison for the Prison Fellowship Angel Tree program, once they've completed it, they have asked, they've been given the opportunity, and they have requested, they have nominated, if you will, their child to be allowed to go to a prison fellowship Angel Tree camp this summer in all 50 states, for the one closest to them, to be able to go to an Angel Tree camp this summer so that they can experience Jesus, so that their child can know the God who made them, so that they can begin to learn about how God loves them and why it's so important. And friends, my earnest pleading with you is that today we would help at least five children, that five of you would be courageous enough to say, I'm going to care about these kids that nobody else cares about. The rest of the world has given up on them. Their parents are in prison. They're getting what their family deserves. That's how everybody else thinks about it. We, as followers of Jesus, we should be thinking about it from the perspective of, what does Jesus want for these kids? What if one of them turns out to be the Billy Graham of his generation? What if one of these Angel Tree kids this year finds Jesus and spends eternity in heaven in ways that they don't even understand or realize could be possible now? Friends, it's so vital. And that's why I put the challenge out there. I will match the first five children that we send to camp today at 888-206-2794, 888-206-2794. I'm going to match you child for child personally. I need five of you to go and say, take a name off the list. I'm taking care of that child's scholarship to camp. The only way these kids get to camp is through scholarships because they don't have money. And Angel Tree understands how expensive camping is. If you go to a commercial camp, you're paying $500 to $1,000 for the week of sleepaway camp for that kid. They're doing it for $200 per child in all 50 states. Kids whose parents are incarcerated, who under no fault of the child at all, find themselves living in a situation that's horrible. You rescue them out of that. You take them to the beautiful outdoors. They ride a horse. They swim. They learn about Jesus. They open their Bible. They begin a relationship with him. They make friends with other kids that have had similar circumstances when they show up thinking nobody's going to like them because their parents are in prison. Friends, this is such unadulterated good. How can we not help? How can we not help when the future, the salvation of these children hang in the balance? Friends, my plea with you is, will you join me in this effort? And I will put my money where my mouth is. I need five people to stand up and say, yes, we will help a child today. Kevin, we've been listening to you for the first 3 days. Now it's time to take action and we're ready to go. Friends, there's 162 kids on my list. I want all of them to be sent to Angel Tree Camp this summer. 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Either way, it shouldn't take more than 2 minutes to make your gift, send a kid to camp, and then pray for that child. Whoever you may not know their name or anything else about them, but you know that your $200 will take a kid to camp this summer. Pray for them throughout the summer that God would work in their heart, work in their life, and bring them to him. 888-206-2794, 888-206-2794. 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
3: 15. Hi, Kevin McCullough. Friends, there's not a lot that we can do to sometimes have tangible impact on the crime and the situations that we face in the culture. But Angel Tree Camp is a solution that works in a profound way. Because children that get to go to Angel Tree Camp are changed forever. This is kind of how it works. They show up on the first day wondering if they're going to be the only one who has parents in prison. And at the end of day two, they've discovered that everyone at the camp is in the same situation they're in. But they're also enjoying nature and seeing stars and eating great food and having bonfires and learning about Jesus, some of them for the first time. Friends, make this possible for a child this year. 888-206-2794, 888-206-2794, 888-206-2794. 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Go to thatkevinshow.com. Click the Angel Tree banner at the top of the page.
7: 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They argued, they compromised, and they prayed. 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A government with checks and balances, three branches, limits, written in ink, and the ability to amend the document when necessary. Benjamin Franklin famously said the founders had created a republic, if you can keep it. For nearly 250 years, Americans have relied on that document to protect our freedom of speech, religion, and self-government. 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
3: Welcome back. Kevin McCullough, glad to have you with us. You may have heard me over the last few days. I've been reminiscing about my childhood. I've been reminiscing about a little place in a little tiny town called Ringgold, Louisiana. Why did I bring up Ringgold, Louisiana? It's if you go to Shreveport, Louisiana, which few people know, and you turn south and you go for about 45 miles, you'll find it right there in western Louisiana. But it was a little place that as a child, if I recited memory verses and said them to people at my church through a little curriculum that we had, I got to go for 5.5 days and spend a week just taking in the Bible, making friends with people my age, etc. They had a program where you could eventually become a counselor and get to stay longer. And my summers became obsessive about getting to camp and getting to spend as much time there as I possibly could. Had a lot of discipleship that happened in my life, learned a lot about the Lord. We had a little time every night just before dinner where they would play some music across the campus of the camp, and we would take our Bibles and for 10 whole minutes, get this, 10 whole minutes, we would sit by ourselves, read our Bibles and pray and reflect upon the good things that God had given us in the last 24 hours. Have you taken 10 minutes today to think about anything for 10 minutes at a time? I have a hard time finding 10 minutes to just do that about anything, much less scripture. But that's the power of what a Christian camp can be in the life of a young person. Tom Tradup is back with me. We're talking about Angel Tree Camps, which operate in all 50 states across the United States. Kids yes. mm-hmm. every state get to go. And Tom, I'm assuming that a lot of people that listen had a camp experience of some sort, but for those of us that went to Christian camps, we know the powerful imprint that it left on us when it came to our walk with God.
9: Right, because I have visions of you, by the way, in Lederhosen, you know, little Kevin running around with your Keds sneakers.
3: This was just
9: the Keds will help you jump higher and run faster.
3: Yeah, I guess.
9: But yeah, it's true, Kevin. The camp experience can't be beat. It's a memory that most of us have. And the children that we're talking about who have a mom or dad who are unfortunately incarcerated because of some crime that they did, they're paying their debt to society. And these kids are often forgotten, as I like to say, we think of them as the you know, real victims of crime because they've done nothing wrong themselves. And they get trapped in a hot city, in a bad neighborhood, maybe with a caregiver who isn't, might be wonderful, might be a grandparent or somebody who's taking care of them, or might be somebody they got shunted off to who's a cousin, and they're just ignored. And this is an opportunity for somebody to step up, hopefully open their heart and their wallet to help your campaign to send these kids to Angel Tree Camp. You mentioned they're in all 50 states, and that's true. And this is the time when people are getting ready to make their plans for camp. And a $200 donation or whatever you can give. Obviously, if you spare $50 and three other people do it, that's another $200. Each $200 hit sends another child camp. To camp.
3: Yeah.
9: And it's such a wonderful experience for them to get out of the city, to maybe for the first time experience fresh air and Christian fellowship and good meals. And the counselors are such wonderful people. You mentioned your experience, Kevin. And I've been, Larry Elder, who's one of our other Salem hosts, and I went to an Angel Tree camp in California. And it literally changed our lives just to be with those kids, to watch them and see them transform from introverts into these wonderful kids who are so excited to learn about Jesus, to learn about what it's like to have God give you direction in your life. And we really are just so excited to be able to be part of that again this year.
3: Well, I am too, and I haven't had a chance to do this in years past, but there are 162 kids that we know by name. We know where they are. We know what they're up against. We know the conditions of their lives, and we know how beneficial and impacting this will be. And I don't want to leave a single one of those 162 kids off. I want to make sure. I don't want to get to like 161 and say, oh, well, we can't get the last kid. No. We want to make sure that every one of them get to camp. And friends, I don't know if you've sent kids to camp in recent years. It costs, there's twice a year where my kids go to little youth retreats associated with the youth groups that we're in. And, just to go for a weekend, it's $180 per kid to go to the weekend retreat. To go to a sleepaway camp for 5-6 days, you're talking about $500 to $1,000 on the low end, and sometimes more than that, especially if it's a private camp, if it's a Christian camp, you know, if it has some sort of specialty to it. So from that standpoint, $200 to give a child a week of camp that they otherwise would not begin to have is such It's a monetary value. It's a spiritual value. It is the most return on your investment you're going to get for this type of thing. And I just, yes. I just think you and I know each other pretty well, Tom. We do a lot of movie things. When I was a kid, I thought and felt and experienced in movie narrative all the time. And the summer camps that I went to, the Christian weeks of camp that I had, they were the best movies of my life. They were like things I wanted to come home and read. Live. I keep a journal while I was at camp so I could go home and read it after I got back from camp. It was so powerful. The feelings that you felt towards the friends that you made, much bigger, much more huge, because I think there's just a lack of technology and a lack of distraction, a lack of every other thing that you could kind of throw into the mix. That's kind of gone, and the kids get to relate to one another and talk to one another and have times to discuss things like about Jesus and the Bible and all kinds of things. And you can't help but feel that those emotions, those feelings, those understandings, those deeper insights are going to be impacting their lives for years to come because of this. And I'm just excited that we get to put kids in that situation. We do so much as a culture to put kids in really hardship terms a lot. And sometimes that's the fault of their parents. Sometimes it's culture. Sometimes it's society. But what about this? What about doing something that just it's an unadulterated good that the kid gets to experience, and many of them come to know Jesus?
9: And when you think about it, Kevin, yeah, everything you said is absolutely right. But when you think about it, let's say it's a smaller gift. Let's say somebody wants to donate $50. $50, you can't take your family to see the new Super Mario Brothers movie and have a bag of popcorn for $50. Yet with that same money and combined with other donors from other people to your program, we can literally change a child's life for eternity. Yeah. And it is so important that everybody think of things in that mode rather than going, I'm not ever going to meet the 162 kids that Kevin's talking about. We probably won't. We may meet them somewhere else someday, and we may get our thanks then. But that's not why we're doing it. We're doing it because Prison Fellowship, Angel Tree program, their camping program is such a wonderful blessing to be part of. That's why we do it every year. And every year people get excited about it. People like to do that. And I've had many, many people who've talked to me over the years and said, we made a decision to cut back on our family vacation by one day. And we donated to Angel Tree to help two kids or three kids. You can do the math. If it's $200 to send a child to Angel Tree camp for a week, maybe you can spare a little more than that. And if you can't, any amount will really help.
3: Yeah. Well, and I know that my my audience consistently gives to the projects that we talk about. I think $200 is a lot of money for some, but friends, there are a lot of you listening that you could do that in your sleep, and there are some of you that could do a $2,000 gift or a $20,000 gift and get a lot of these kids to camp this summer. So I'm going to lean in on you. Whatever the Lord tells you to do, that's what you're supposed to do. Whatever he moves your heart to do, that's what you're supposed to do. I'm just going to tell you, it takes $200 to get one child and their name marked off the list. And what we want to focus on is getting all 162. I don't want to rest until all 162 are spoken for and are on their way to camp this summer, because I think it's going to be life-changing for them. And Tom, when you think about it, there's so much data on this. You can talk about it till the cows come home. But if you don't interrupt the cycle of criminal activity, bad yes. behavior, tough circumstances, if you don't interrupt the cycle, it does repeat again and again. And while these kids have parents who are in prison and who've gone through the Bible programs and other things, because the way they get nominated to go to camp is their parent in prison actually puts their name in with Angel Dreams. Say, hey, I have a daughter, Christine. I'd like her to go to camp. Is it possible? That child is only added to the program because the parent has made the request. And usually they've gone through the Bible study in prison to come to that conclusion, because think about it. Rampant criminals don't really care if their kids go to Bible camp or not, but these parents do. You're giving them the gift of stopping the cycle and at the same time bringing Jesus into all of their lives. It's just one of the most special things I think we could possibly do. Let me tell you how to do it. You go to the phone, pull out your smartphone, put this number in, 888-206-2794, and hit send. 888-206-2794, and just make that call. It'll take about 2 minutes. It shouldn't take more than that to get the gift given. If you'd prefer to do it online, either from your handheld device or a laptop or a desktop of some sort, just go to thatkevinshow.com. Click the banner at the top of the page with the smiling child. He's going to camp. He's so happy. And that kid is going to be a different person after they go to camp this summer. And we all are going to win because of that. 888-206-2794, 888-206-2794. Kevin McCullough coming right back.
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7: This great moment in American history is brought to you by Connors and Sullivan, serving New York families for over 45 years. Before dawn, on June 6th, 1944, thousands of young American GIs stepped off landing craft onto the beaches of Normandy. Little did they know that their bravery would change the world. They faced gunfire, uncertainty, and overwhelming odds. Yet they pressed forward. Many would never leave that shoreline. D-Day marked the beginning of the end for Nazi Germany, opening a second front that changed the course of World War II. Those men didn't fight for conquest. They fought so that future generations around the world could live free from tyranny. Today, crosses and stars of David line the Normandy coast as silent reminders that freedom is never free. Connors and Sullivan, serving New York families for over 45 years.
11: A quote from esteemed Justice Learned Hand. Anyone may arrange his affairs that his taxes may be as low as possible. He is not bound to choose the pattern which best pays the treasury. There is not even a patriotic duty to increase one's taxes. Over and over again, the courts have said there is nothing sinister in so arranging affairs as to keep taxes as low as possible. Everybody does it, rich and poor alike, and all do right, for nobody owes any public duty to pay more than the law demands. Mike Connors, Connors and Sullivan.
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4: You and I need to not only look to Jesus, but we need to look, beloved ones, beyond Jesus to the destination, who is God, who has become our Father.

0: Welcome to Discovering the Jewish Jesus with Rabbi Schneider. I'm your host, Dustin Roberts. Over and over, Jesus pointed beyond himself to the one who sent him, even saying the Son can do nothing of himself unless it's something he sees the Father doing. So who is the Father Jesus came to make known, and what does it mean to truly know him? Well, today Rabbi Schneider is going to help us move beyond only looking to Jesus and into knowing the one who sent Jesus. Rabbi?
1: God bless you, beloved ones, and shalom today. I want to begin just by inviting Daddy, Father God, to come and minister to us. Father God, Daddy, we love you today. And you said that it's through the foolishness of preaching your word that men are saved. So, Daddy, as I preach your word today, I pray that you would supernaturally communicate to your people how much you love us and who we are to you as your sons and daughters. In Jesus' name, Daddy, and for your fame. You know, when I'm calling Father Daddy today, you know, the scripture tells us in the book of Romans that we have received the Spirit of God. And through the spirit of adoption, of sonship that we've received, we call out to God now, Abba, Father. And Abba is a Hebrew word, and it means daddy. And so God has become our daddy and our father. John said, behold, what manner of love the Father has given unto us that we should be called the children of God. But I'm getting ahead of myself. I want to take a step back for a second, and I want to analyze the state that many of us are in today. I believe that the church has made Jesus the end rather than the way to the end. Let me explain. First of all, Jesus is God. God exists in three persons, in the persons of the Father, the Son, and the Holy Spirit. We call this the Godhead. We honor and worship Jesus just like we do the Father. But here's the point that I'm making, beloved one. Many of us have made Jesus the end rather than the way to the end. In other words, if you listen to many of our worship songs, they're all about Jesus and the Father's never mentioned. Many believers, they're always talking about Jesus, but they never mention the Father. But I want you to understand that Jesus is not the end, but Jesus is the way to the end. Jesus said in John 14:6, he said, I am the way, the truth, and the life, and no one comes to the Father, but Jesus said, through me. Jesus said that he was the way, but that the Father is the end. In other words, Jesus said he was the way to the Father. But many of us have made the way the destination. But Jesus, who is the way, is not the destination. The destination, beloved, is into Daddy's love. You see, Jesus came because Father God sent him for you. So at the end of the day, the origin of all this is Father. So you and I need to not only look to Jesus, but we need to look, beloved ones, beyond Jesus to the destination, who is God, who has become our Father. You see, Jesus revealed, we read in John 17, the name of the Father to us. In other words, before Jesus came, the Jewish people knew God as Yahweh. Now, they had not actually been pronouncing the sacred name of God for some time because they were so fearful of pagans learning God's sacred name that they pronounce a breathy Yahweh, that they weren't actually pronouncing his name. They were simply calling him Adonai or Lord. But you see, they knew God's name. God had revealed his name to the children of Israel through Moses. So in John chapter 17, when Jesus six times spoke about the name of God, the name that Jesus was revealing wasn't God's sacred name, Yahweh, because they had already known that name for 1400 years. But the name of God, beloved one, that Jesus was revealing was the name Father. You see, this is why they sought to stone Jesus. This is why they wanted to kill Jesus, because Jesus was calling God his own Father. But this is the reason, beloved one, that Jesus came, to bring you and I into a relationship with God whereby God, get this now, becomes our daddy and our father. That we've been given the spirit of the Son. And that in Jesus, daddy has become our father. So let me back up again. We're going to be reviewing these concepts. I'm going to keep coming at them through slightly different ways. But let me just take a step back for a second. This is so critical. Because knowing Father is the answer to everything. Knowing that you have a daddy and that your daddy is God, it will solve all your problems. You see, when Jesus said, "You shall know the truth and the truth shall set you free," I believe the most fundamental truth that we can know that will set us free is knowing who God is, knowing that He's our Father, that He's our daddy, knowing how much our daddy loves us, knowing that all the promises of God are yes and amen to us, that they will be fulfilled because Father God loves us, and because He loves us, He'll fulfill the promises, and knowing who we are as His sons and daughters, that we've got His DNA in us, because when we know who our Father is, we'll know who we are. So I believe, beloved one, that the answer to knowing who you are, to knowing your identity and your destiny, is to know God as Father. I'm going to keep going over this. I'm telling you, this revelation, beloved one, listen to me, it is going to change your life. If you can get this, I'm telling you, it will absolutely change your spiritual DNA and it will bring you into freedom. I want to begin by talking about many Christians have made Jesus the destination. But Jesus is not the destination. Jesus is the way to the destination. In the book of Romans, chapter 11, verse 36, we read this. From Him, speaking of the Father. It all comes from the Father. And so Romans 11:36 says, "For from Him and through Him and to Him are all things. To Him be the glory forever and ever. Amen." So Father God is the destination. Everything proceeds from Father God, and everything is going back to Father God. Now, in the bosom of Father God is the Son. Jesus, who is the incarnation of God's only begotten Son, is forever in the bosom of the Father. He always has been, He always is, and He always will be. And so in the Gospel of John, chapter 1, verse 18, we read this. "No one has seen God at any time. The only begotten God," speaking of the Son, "who is in the bosom of the Father, He has explained Him." So through the Father comes all things, and the Son is in the bosom of the Father. Now, the scripture that every believer knows by heart is John 3:16, that God so loved the world that He sent His only begotten Son, that whosoever believes in Him should not perish but have everlasting life. You see, the reason that Jesus died on the cross is because the Father sent Him to die on the cross, because the Father loves you. So you see, behind Jesus' coming to the cross is the love of your daddy that sent Him. In other words, the reason that daddy sent Jesus is because He loved you. Daddy, Father God, your Father, wanted to bring you to Himself, and so He sent His Son to die for your sin so that He could bring you to Himself. And so you see, Jesus is not the destination. Jesus is the way to the destination. This is why Yeshua said in John 14:6, "I am the way." Notice that Jesus identified Himself as what? The way. Jesus didn't say He was the destination. He said He was the way.
0: 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And before we continue with the lesson, Rabbi has an exclusive message for our listeners today.
1: 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This is our Israel Awakening Month. 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If you feel the Lord touching your heart about this, would you just agree with him and support us today?
0: 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Rabbi?
1: So listen again to this very well-known scripture, John 14:6. Jesus said, I am the way, the truth, and the life. And then he said, no one comes to, get it now, the Father, but through me. So Jesus said he was the way to the destination, that the destination he taught, get it now, beloved one, was the Father. And so I want to ask you a question. Have you made your whole Christian focus all about Jesus without recognizing that at the end of the day, it's first about the Father? Jesus said the Father was greater than him. It's because of the Father's love that Jesus came. It's because of the Father's love that Jesus was sent. And it's because Jesus came that you can now, listen now, Jesus said, come to the Father. I am the way, Jesus said, the truth and the life. No one comes, get it now, to the Father but through me. So let me ask you a question. This will rewire many of you spiritually. It will make all the difference in the world. Because you don't just need a Savior. You don't just need a Lord. Jesus is Savior and Lord. But you don't just need a Savior and a Lord. Get it now? You need a Daddy. You need a Father. And so I want to ask you a question. Are all the worship songs that you're listening to about Jesus, and yet you're singing and worshiping the Father very little? You've made Jesus the all in all without recognizing that behind Jesus is the Father. And so I want to ask you a question. When you pray, do you always talk to Jesus, but don't talk to the Father? You see, the predominant model of prayer that Jesus showed us was that we pray to the Father. He said, what? When you pray, pray in this way, our Father who art in heaven. But let me ask you a question. When you pray, are you almost always just praying to Jesus without recognizing that Jesus taught us that our prayer should predominantly be directed to the Father in his name? You see, when you and I get a hold of this revelation, it's going to rewire the way we're walking. We're going to realize that our focus should be on the Father. Yes, Jesus. Don't misunderstand what I'm saying. Jesus is God. He's our Savior. But Jesus showed us the model that it's about, listen now, first the Father in him. That Jesus is the way, listen for us, to the Father. I want everybody to hear what I'm saying. I'm not minimizing Jesus. Jesus is God. I'm not minimizing the Holy Spirit. The Holy Spirit is God. I believe in the Father and the Son and the Holy Spirit. But many of us, listen now, are living by what I'm calling a two-pronged faith rather than a three-pronged faith. It's like the Bible tells us that three together cannot be broken. Okay? That in the ancient model of the temple, we had the outer court. Then we had the holy place and the holy of holies. We see also this threefold court of Abraham, Isaac, and Jacob. And we see this threefold revelation of the Father, the Son, and the Holy Spirit. But you see, many of us are living a Christian life that is not threefold, but twofold. We have a relationship with Jesus. We've invited the Holy Spirit into our life. And our Christian focus has been on Jesus and the Holy Spirit. But for many of us, we've left off the most important element, which is the Father. It's all because of the Father that Jesus came, and it's all because of the Father's love and plan that the Holy Spirit, beloved, has been given. And so I am encouraging you to reprogram your heart and your mind and the way that you're walking to understand that you need a relationship, beloved one, as do I, with God as our Father and as our Daddy. This is what Jesus came to bring us into a relationship with Father God, that we would know him as Daddy. Now, even as Jesus said, I am the way, the truth, and the life, and no one comes to the Father but through me, teaching us once again that no one can come to the Father but through the Son, that no one can come to know God as Daddy but through Jesus. Conversely, get this now, no one can come to Jesus unless the Father draws that one to the Son. So Jesus taught this in John chapter 6, as Jesus began to teach deep mystery, that he was the bread of life that came down out of heaven. that unless we would eat his flesh and drink his blood, we'd have no life in ourselves. As he began to teach these deep truths and mysteries, the people couldn't hear it. They couldn't receive it. They said, who is this? We know his mom and dad. We know Joseph and Mary. Now he's telling us he came down from heaven. He's telling us we have to eat his flesh and drink his blood. And they were disgusted. Listen what Jesus said to them as they rejected his words. In John 6, verse 44, 45, and 65, hear the words of Jesus. Jesus said, no one can come to me unless the Father who sent me draws him, and I will raise him up on the last day. So Jesus is saying here, no one can come to me unless the Father draws him. In other words, Jesus is saying, you know what? You can't receive the word that I'm sharing with you. You don't understand the revelation Jesus was teaching them that I'm giving you. But Jesus said, don't grumble among yourself and put yourself in a posture where you're judging me, because the reality is, Jesus taught, that no one can come to me unless the Father draws him. Jesus continued there in verse 45. He said, everyone who has heard and learned from the Father comes to me. So Jesus was saying, I'm the way to the Father, but no one will come to me unless the Father draws him. And Jesus further taught, everyone that hears and learns from the Father will come to me. Finally, at the end of John chapter 6, most people had left. Only a few remained. And so in the 65th verse, Jesus looks at the few that remained and he says, for this reason I have said to you that no one can come to me unless it's been granted him from the Father. And so reviewing, no one can come to the Father but through the Son, and no one comes to the Son except, beloved one, through the Father. Let's take a second here and review how all this works. I want to go to the book of Ephesians with you. This is a marvelous theological foundation to understand what I'm teaching right now. Ephesians chapter 1, verse number 3 through 7. Hear the word of God. Get this deep in your spirit. This is what Paul taught. Blessed be the God and Father of our Lord Jesus Christ, who has blessed us with every spiritual blessing in the heavenly places in Christ. Now let's think about this. Paul said, blessed be the God, get it now, here at church. And Paul said, Father. Notice the emphasis is on the Father first. Every letter that Paul wrote, he began the same way. Grace to you, Paul said. In all his letters, Paul began the same way. He said, grace to you and peace from who? From God the Father and the Lord Jesus Christ. Notice that Paul's first emphasis was the Father, because it all begins with the Father. But the point that I've been making to you, church, is that many of us have not emphasized in our walk with God the Father first, but we've ended it all with Jesus, that we've made Jesus the beginning and the end. You know, it's kind of the Jesus-only type of thinking. We need to understand that Jesus came to bring us to the Father. Jesus taught us how to walk with the Father. And through Jesus, who is the Son, we can do that because we receive Jesus into our life. So we can know God as Father, even as Jesus knows God as Father, because we receive Jesus, who's in the bosom of the Father and is the Son. And in Jesus, God becomes our Father, just as he's Jesus's Father. Jesus' whole walk with God was based on his relationship with the Father. And through Jesus' atonement, we're now adopted into him. And now our whole focus is on the Father in Jesus. So let's continue on. Ephesians 1, beginning in verse number 3. Blessed be the God and Father of our Lord Jesus Christ, who has blessed us with every spiritual blessing in the heavenly places in Christ. Get this word deeply implanted in you. Listen, I promise you, I stake my life on this. This revelation, when you know that God is your daddy, when you begin to relate to God as your Father and as your daddy, when you get a hold, my beloved friend, of how much he loves you. Church, when you know how much Father loves you, and when I know this, it will change everything for us. We will begin to walk in such freedom, in such confidence. We will have such clarity. All our needs will be met. We'll know who we are, because when we know who our Father is, we know who we are. And you'll begin to trust in his promises. because you know that your daddy loves you, and because he loves you, he's going to fulfill every promise in his word for you. I want you to know, my beloved friend, I love you today. I'm excited about bringing this revelatory word to you. And Father, right now in Jesus' name, I just release your blessing over every child of yours in Jesus' name. In 2 Samuel chapter 24, verse 24, we read about David wanting to offer up to Father God an extravagant offering showing his love. When he got to the place that he wanted to offer his offering from, he went there to purchase the threshing floor as the altar for it. When the owner of the threshing floor saw David and heard what David wanted to do, he offered to give the threshing floor to David that David could offer up his sacrifice from. David said, "Far be it from me to make an offering to Father God that costs me nothing." David insisted on purchasing the threshing floor, even though someone had offered to give it to him. David then proceeded to pay for it, and he offered to Father God an extravagant offering showing his love. The next part of the text says this. It says, "The Lord's heart was moved." When you and I present our offerings to the Lord out of love, you know what, beloved one? It moves God's heart. I want to encourage you, let's love him today by presenting to him an offering that will move his heart, because it comes from a pure place.
0: Amen. 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We hope you were blessed by the teaching. 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
2: 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Ordinary American families could now afford transportation, opening the door to travel, commerce, and economic growth on a scale never seen before. 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It was another example of how American innovation could reshape everyday life. 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
5: This is Olga Herman with Daily Minute Prayer. Heavenly Father, the book of Romans is a guide in staying pure, warning us not to let sin reign in our mortal bodies by becoming instruments of sin. The Apostle Paul tells us to present ourselves to God as being alive from the dead and use our bodies for righteousness to God, so sin shall not have dominion over us, since we are not under the law, but under grace. Lord, in a society soaked in sin, with perversion readily available, where even children are exposed, we ask you to speak to each of your people. Because of the Holy Spirit within us, you have given us the power to resist temptations. Your word says, resist the devil and he will flee. Lord, we need a mighty move of your Holy Spirit to sweep through our nation and cleanse every sin so your people can live free of the guilt and shame that perverted pleasure brings. Thank you, Lord, in making us whole and cleansed again. In Jesus' name. Amen.
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0: A lot of wranglers out there in Radio Land. This is, again, the Circle K Ranch broadcast coming to you from Sacramento. 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
1: 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Box 686 Wilton, California, 95693. I'll also be repeating the address towards the end of the program, and I really do hope to hear from you guys. It's a blessing to hear how this radio ministry is blessing you. Take care, and hope you enjoy the program.
0: We are going to have an interesting thing. I ran across this morning. It is very interesting. Boy, it's amazing how the Word of God, you know, it doesn't return void, but it accomplishes something that God wants it to. It really fires you up. Every morning, it seems like when you turn to something, God is speaking. It's a really a powerful way, you know. I was going to read Psalm 118, verse 10. It said, all the nations surrounded me, but in the name of the Lord, I cut them down. Verse 11, they surrounded me on every side, but in the name of the Lord, I cut them down. They swarmed around me like bees, but they were consumed as quickly as burning thorns. In the name of the Lord, I cut them down. Verse 13, I was pushed back and about to fall, but the Lord helped me. The Lord is my strength and my defense. He has become my salvation. Now, I was thinking of all these things. Dave cut them down. David cut them down. The amount of effort. I mean, you have to be a relatively young man to do about what David's doing here. I mean, all the planning that goes into these battles, all the efforts. He had to meet with the generals and all his commanders, and they had to talk about strategy and warfare. And all the effort, but in the name of the Lord, I cut them down because the Lord was their helper. And the Lord is our helper. Sometimes we get overwhelmed with so many things. You want a ranching situation? Boy, one thing breaks down, then another thing, a car gets a flat tire, and all kinds of things happen. And we had some livestock not too long ago, got out on the highway. Fortunately, it wasn't ours. It was in one of our neighbors, but hit a couple of their animals, and oh my golly, the difficulty sometimes in life just in the ranching situation. But with David, he was surrounded by thousands of warriors, and he had to make decisions. And I'm going to ask my brother David Hauser. Dave last time was so instrumental. He's praying for the sick, and Dave has gone to Taipei many years ago, cancer clinic, and they were praying for these people, and a lot of them were healed. Healed of cancer, man. So, Dave, I'm going to turn this over to you, because God has been your helper. Tell us how he's helped you, Dave.
2: Well, you know, what's important to understand is a lot of us will be confronted by opposition all of our life. The Bible says that there is opposition, there are trials. But the key is staying focused on the Lord Jesus Christ. And, you know, the Bible says, and let me just stress something here. The Bible says that there's no other name in heaven or in earth by which a man can be saved, or a woman. There's no other name. Jesus is the answer to everything. And as Brother Al was reading that scripture, Psalms 118, you know, King David was saying there, in the name of the Lord. In the name of the Lord. I want to just share with you what's important right now, that when you need help, and we all need help at different times and different days, but we need to realize that it's in the name of Jesus Christ that the answers come. You know, Brother Al was talking about strategies. It doesn't mean that we don't do our part. It doesn't mean that we don't do what God tells us to do, but we can overcome and have victory if we trust in God. And that's really the key. I'm in my mid-70s right now, and there's a scripture in the Bible that says, I have never seen the righteous forsaken. And I'm here to tell you right now that God will not forsake you if you put him first, if you trust in him, if you look to him. And I believe this is one good reason that if you're not in your word right now, you need to get into your word. You need to read to see what God is saying for us to do. You know, Al and I have, we have so much history together of things that God has done, supernatural things. But one of the things that has been the overriding factor, the overriding thing that has made things come together, and it was this, in the name of the Lord. When we pray and we pray in the name of Jesus, supernatural things happen. Like the miracles that Al was just sharing with about what happened, you know, in Taipei. Or the time that I was rolled into the hospital room with an aneurysm and I was supposed to die. But in the name of the Lord, guess what? God had the last word. And so I'm saying to you right now, God always has the last word. And if we trust in God, if we keep our eyes on Jesus, wonderful, amazing things will happen. So I want to encourage you people that are out there, talk to Jesus, learn to talk to him. And it's more than just talking to him. It's also learning to listen to him, listen to him. And as we begin to listen to the Lord Jesus, he'll give you a pathway. How many need a pathway in the wilderness? The Bible says that he brings pathways in our wilderness, but we have to learn to trust God, seek God, go after God. God says that he will go after you. And when we go after the Lord, amazing, wonderful things happen. We have so many miracle stories to tell you, things that are happening in high schools, things that are happening with people that are in very difficult circumstances. But God is faithful. He always is there for us. If you learn to develop a relationship with him and trust in him, you will see many miracles that God will do. Al, do you have any stories that you want to tell?
0: Well, you know, Dave, I was feeling like last time Dave did this, he gave his phone number out. Some people called and some people got healed. I don't know the situation there. Dave, are you going to give your number? He's going to give his number out again. And I want him to pray for you because some of you are going to be healed. God wants to heal you. You know, there was a guy on our ranch many years ago, Sean Vila, just came to my mind. Sean Vila. My golly, you know, Sean Vila was an old sheep shearer on the Circle K ranch many years ago. He came in with a whole team of guys. There would be about 10 of them. And we had these different stations, and they would shear these sheep. Well, a good sheep shearer can shear about 100 sheep a day. Now, boy, you try to get one. You have to wrestle the one. You got to wrestle him down, put him on his back. And it's not an easy thing, but to do 100. Now, I think that's what I was told. But Sean, as a young man on the ranch, worked with his brothers or all of his friends or something. They had a setup there, and they would shear these sheep, and they put the wool into these bags. They had big wool bags on Circle K, and each bag weighed about 320 pounds. It was just jam-packed with the wool, you know. But anyway, Sean grew older, and he ended up having a little daughter. Now, Sean came out and just by himself and was doing some sheep shearing with his daughter. It was kind of cool. The reason I'm talking about Sean is that Sean was after one of these shearing experiences when he was a young man. I guess, you know, the guys would go out and kind of drink up a little bit. They would kind of load up, and apparently he had a little bit too much. He was crossing a railroad and he got hit by a train. He got trapped in the car and it ripped into his thigh. And so he had this great big gash. He was rushed to the hospital, but he wouldn't heal. This wound would not heal. And all of a sudden, Sean was listening to a radio program, and the evangelist was on the radio, and he said, put your hand on this radio, and you're going to be healed. Well, Sean didn't have a clue about any of this stuff. He puts his hand just out of curiosity on the radio, and his leg became healed. He healed really quickly. I don't know all the details of that, but it was amazing. But you know, the thing about it is that some of you are going to be touched. Some of you are going to be touched. Now, I'm going to say something here right now. Some of you may be listening and you do not have a clue about eternal life. Do you realize if you were to die tonight, do you know for sure you're going to go to heaven? You know, that's the interesting question. That is so important. You want to know before you die that you got things right with God. Now, here is a prayer that will get things right with God. Pray this prayer with me. If you pray this prayer and you mean it, you're going to have eternal life. But say this prayer with me. Dear God, forgive me for my sins. Jesus, come into my heart as my Savior and as my Lord. Thank you. I give you my life. Wash me and make me white as snow. Thank you for coming in and washing my heart. Thank you for doing that, Jesus. If you prayed this prayer, let somebody else know you did. It's very important to verbalize this. But anyway, right now I feel there's going to be some healings going to take place. David is not only an evangelist, God used him in the area of healing and deliverance. Dave, I'm going to turn it back over to you.
2: You know, it is not an accident that you're hearing this radio message right now. It is not an accident. It's God's plan and purpose for your life. And if you can just open your heart up right now to the Lord, you can have a miracle. Right now, you can have that miracle. Not 10 years from now, but today. So I'm going to pray for you, no matter what it is. You know that Jesus is the healer. But if you can just even repeat this prayer after me, say, Jesus, will you heal me? Just say it. Jesus, heal me. Come on, say it again. Jesus, heal me. And Lord, we just pray right now in the name of the Lord. We come against cancer. We come against diabetes. We come against emotional illness. We come against pancreatic cancer. We come against every disease imaginable that is on the face of the earth. And we ask you, Father, to let your Spirit begin to move in our bodies right now. We just accept the healing virtue of Jesus. And we thank you, Lord, that you're hearing our prayers. In Jesus' name, now this is the key, in Jesus' name, be healed. And we thank you for it. I'm going to also give you my ministry number. You need to call and let us know that what God has done for you. And that ministry number is 626, that's the area code, 215-8775. 626-215-8775. This is your day. There's nothing fake about this. This is your day. If you can receive it, God is going to do wondrous miracles in your life. And if you can believe that, why don't you on your end say amen, amen.
0: You know, I wanted to finish with Jesus Calling book by Sarah Young. If you want to get blessed, get that book by Sarah Young called Jesus Calling. It is the most wonderful devotional. On June 5th, it says, remember that you live in a fallen world, an abnormal world tainted by sin. Much frustration and failure results from your seeking perfection in this life. There is nothing perfect in this world except me. This is why closeness to me satisfies deep yearnings and fills you with joy. I have planted longing for perfection in every human heart. This is a good desire which I alone can fulfill. But most people seek the fulfillment in other people and earthly pleasures or achievements. Thus, they create idols before which they bow down. I will have no other gods before me. Make me the deepest desire of your heart. Let me fulfill your yearning for perfection. Now, Dave, what do you think about that? Isn't that amazing? There's an intimacy God wants to have with us, and an intimacy that's so amazing, such a blessing. Boy, when I came on the Circle K Ranch, I came into this intimacy, and it was so fantastic and was so exciting. But I'm going to have this, Dave make a few comments on that.
2: You know, you may be feeling very distant from God, but I just want to tell you right now, God has such a love for you. It is mind-boggling how he feels about you. And he wants to be very close to you. And all you have to do is take the time to call upon his name. And if you call upon his name and you begin to listen, you're going to have a very beautiful, intimate relationship with the Lord. And I can promise you, you will not regret it. There's nothing about God that is a regret. It brings joy. And the Bible says that the joy, and I want to stress this, that the joy of the Lord is our strength. God wants to bring great joy into your lives. So let us know that you've prayed these prayers, that you've talked to God, that you've listened to God, and you will see your life will be just turned upside down. It will. Amen. Praise God.
1: You know, we have time on this broadcast, so I thought I'd piggyback on what Al and Dave were saying about miracles. But I just want to share a few things. Miracles still happen. Dave gave his testimony about all the healings that happened in Taipei. Let me share a few miracles that I've experienced. But I want to share scripturally the people that went out in faith and got their miracles. We have Hannah. Hannah was unable to have children, and she was deeply distressed. But she went to Shiloh, to the tabernacle, and she wept bitterly and prayed to God for a son. And she vowed to dedicate him to the Lord's service for his entire life. And that's what happened. Samuel was born, Samuel the prophet. And you can read that in 1 Samuel 1, 10 through 11. But here we have Hannah. She just didn't sit there. She actually went and did something. She went by faith to the tabernacle. She did something. She walked through it. She walked through her faith. She walked to the temple and God blessed her. Then we have a woman with the issue of blood. She bled continuously for 12 years. Now, under Jewish law, when you have this issue, nobody could touch you. You're like an outcast. You have to go out of the city and be isolated till blood issue is gone. Can you imagine that? Being alone, secluded, like an outcast for 12 years. She also spent lots of money going to doctors, but her condition grew worse. They couldn't help her. But her faith, she knew when she heard about Jesus, she knew that all she had to do was touch the hem of his garment, of Jesus's garment, and she would be healed. What did she do? She did something. She moved towards that healing. She took a step to get close to Jesus and just believe and touch the hem of his garment. Let me give you another example. In Genesis 50, verse 21, Joshua reassures his brothers. You know, his brothers were afraid of him because they sold him into slavery. They thought that he was going to have revenge because of that. But this is the miracle, is that Joseph said to his brothers in Genesis 50, verse 21, he says, "Don't be afraid. I will provide for you and your children." But the reason why I'm quoting this particular scripture is that when I first became a Christian, I moved from San Jose to Sacramento, and I knew nobody. And when I read this, I read it as, God will provide for me and my little ones. I had two daughters. I have two daughters, and they were little. And I had just finished paying my bills, and I wasn't going to get paid for two more weeks. It was a weekend, and I'm laying there on the couch. It's a Saturday, and I just started weeping. I said, "Lord, I just read that you will provide for me and my little ones. Let me tell you what happened." So a week before the Lord told me to go to San Jose, there was this raven that followed me. It was really a strange, creepy, at first, feeling. I would get in my car and go to work, but I had this raven following me. The raven would either be on the tree or at the roof at the entrance of my house, and it would land there, and then it would just follow me to the freeway, to the ramp, and then it would leave. But when I would come home, the raven was there following me home. And this would happen for a week. If I were to go out, the raven was there. And if I was in the house, I could hear it calling. Let me tell you, the backs of my hair stood up. You know, brand new Christian, I thought it was witchcraft. This is how it happened. I was laying on my couch, and the Lord told me to go read about the raven in the Bible. So I go searching for the raven in the Bible, and I come to Elijah. And it says that the raven went to and fro and fed Elijah. And I'm thinking, well, God was trying to speak to me that he is going to provide. But this is how he did it. After I read that scripture, the Lord said, all I had left was $10. The Lord said, put $10 in your tank and go to San Jose. $10 back then, let me tell you, that was a long time ago, filled up my gas tank. Anyways, so I went to San Jose, but the Lord says, don't tell anybody of your need. Don't tell anybody that you don't have anything. So I did. So I get to my parents' home. I open the door and I say, hi, you know. And my dad goes, hey, Lati, don't let me forget. I have food I want to give you. There was like rice and beans and butter and, you know, little things. So I'm thinking, wow, okay, cool. And then I get this thought, and I'm sitting in the kitchen with my mom. And I said, Mom, let's go see my cousin. So we went to go see my cousin Annie. And we got there, and she goes, oh my goodness, I just got back 5 minutes ago. And we were feeding people at the church. And she goes, Lati, I have all this food in the trunk of my car. Do you want some? And I said, oh yeah, I'll take some. Let me tell you, we came home with some really nice goodies. And we went back to my parents' house, and it was time for me to go. So I'm leaving, knowing that I still had like a half a tank of gas. So anyways, she goes, here, take my gas card. I go, no, Mom, that's okay. She goes, hey, I'm your mother. You listen to me. You go put gas in the car. I go, okay. So I go put gas in the car. And I know in the back of my mind all the things that God is providing. And it's amazing. So anyways, I fill up my gas tank. But before I leave San Jose, I always stop by my brother's house because it's on the way out towards Sacramento. So I go visit my brother. Walk in the door. And what do you think he says? He says, Lati, don't let me forget. I have all this meat that I want to give you before you go. You know, I went home. I cry every time I think about what God did. It's amazing. He didn't give me one small piece of meat. He gave me a cooler full of meat. It filled up my freezer. On the way home, I'm just praising God. I'm just thinking, wow, amazing. You know, God is amazing. And I'm a brand new Christian. I get home, start unloading everything. And then I notice there's $70 in my purse. My mom put money in my purse. Now, that is a miracle. As a newborn Christian, that really solidified my faith in God. There's so many other miracles that God did. I mean, like when I would go to LA, I would minister down there. There was this one gal, to make a long story short, she was 5 months pregnant. Her back hurt her and her knee was really swollen, but the doctors couldn't give her any medication because she was pregnant. So her mother comes and says, can you please pray for her? I said, sure. We can all pray for her, you know. So we prayed for her. And come to find out, what, a couple of days later, her back was healed and her knee was healed. She had no more pain. Her swelling in her knee went down. I prayed for the baby, too. Maybe 8 months later, I went to go see her. And he was a few months old when I went to go see him. And she goes, Lati, you didn't know this. The baby had spina bifida. And she goes, and when you laid hands on me, the baby was healed. Now, I didn't do it. It was all Jesus. Let me tell you. God can work through you. I think the most and greatest miracle of all is that when God calls you into his kingdom, he's always calling. You cannot come to the kingdom unless he calls you. And if you're hearing that small, still voice of the Lord calling you, accept the invitation to accept him as your Lord and Savior. But anyways, I just wanted to add my little tidbit here about miracles. God is great. He has miracles for you. And I just want to pray for those that are struggling with infertility, miscarriages. Lord, bless those women that need a miracle about their pregnancy. Lord, I pray you touch them, that they may have a baby, that that baby would be fine and no issues, Lord, in the name of Jesus. And I also pray for those that need provision. Lord God, send the angels. Pour out your blessing on them. Send the angels from the north, south, east, and west to pour out your blessings on them. And those that have been betrayed by family, I just pray for healing of your heart. I just want to speak to that, that the Lord may heal your heart from disappointment and rejection. And just know that God says, you are the apple of my eye. He says, I will never leave you nor forsake you. I am yours and you are mine. He loves you, beloved. He loves you. Now remember, have faith. Take that step, believe, and you will be healed. Amen.
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6: Breaking news this hour from Town Hall, I'm Mary Rose. President Trump said Saturday that an agreement with Iran is scheduled to be signed Sunday, June 14th, potentially marking the culmination of months of negotiations that repeatedly veered between threats of military action and promises of a diplomatic breakthrough. The deal is scheduled to get signed tomorrow. The president wrote on Truth Social, adding that the Strait of Hormuz would be open to all immediately following the signing of the deal. Iran has not confirmed a deal, which has been reached, but Iranian foreign minister said that a deal has never been closer. President Trump offered few new details about the contents of the agreement, but said it would prevent Iran from obtaining a nuclear weapon through purchase development. He also said the U.S. would eventually remove and destroy Iran's remaining nuclear material, which he described as nuclear dust. Homeland Security Secretary Mark Wayne Mullen says the Trump administration has located unaccompanied migrant children who were previously unaccounted for during the Biden administration.
7: We found 146,000 kids so far. 146,000 kids.
8: That's the head of Homeland Security, Mark Wayne Mullen, who estimates about 450,000 children went missing during the 4 years our southern border was wide open during the Biden-Harris administration under the direction of then Homeland Chief Alejandro Mayorkas. Mullen telling reporters it's believed some of these kids were sexually assaulted.
7: Some of these kids claim that they were raped 600 to 700 times.
8: Laura Winters reporting.
6: 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The man known for his handlebar mustache and bow ties was the show's full-time critic for more than four decades. His family says he passed away peacefully today. More at townhall.com.
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13: Hello, and great to be with you. 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Noah's running the show, and you're the listener. 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We have the doctor on the microphone. 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And we have Rob, who's also a speaker and announcer, all working together to get this show on the air so we can communicate, and that's what we do every day. 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Every day I talk about our patients, and you learn everything about the patient pretty much except for their name and phone number and their date of birth. But you know enough, like you're in a huddle with doctors or grand rounds or chart rounds, where if you've been in a hospital, you've seen doctors walking around, talk to themselves so you can hear. Well, here you can hear everything. So it's a little like you went to medical school and you're learning everything you need to know to hopefully get better care for yourself and your loved ones and your family and your neighbor and even others, even that person down the street who may be suffering, doesn't know what to do. And I can tell you there's lots of people who don't know what to do when it comes to their health, don't know who to trust, don't know what to do. And we're trying to give straight information. We're not selling anything. We're not asking you to send money or coins. You don't have to come here. You don't have to listen. You can tune on to get some great music on another station if you want. Or you can try to learn and get better health. And hopefully, if God forbid you get hit by a disease, whether it's cancer or brain tumor or even arthritis, and now we have a special program using low-dose radiation for arthritis, which has been around for decades with thousands of patients treated for arthritis. If you have pain in the knees and the hips and the hands and the elbows and the shoulders, or like Usain Bolt, the fastest man in the world who had a terrible pain in his heel and had low-dose radiation for plantar fasciitis and went on to win gold medals in 3 consecutive Olympics, double gold medals in 3 consecutive Olympics, Usain Bolt. So low-dose radiation is something that 30 million Americans could probably use, and people who don't want to have radical surgery or throw their hip joint or their knee joint or whatever, their elbow joint in the garbage can, would rather do something to try to reduce the inflammation, and treatment is very well tolerated. So there's lots of reasons to listen. And most likely, whatever, even if you have arthritis, most likely your arthritis doctor, rheumatologist, orthopedic will not tell you about non-invasive treatment with Dr. Lederman. Most likely you have cancer, your cancer doctor, sad to say, won't tell you. So we're telling you many things that are hidden from you elsewhere. So I want to jump right in, and I want to talk about a person who just sent me an email just a few minutes ago, sent me an email. I'm going to read it to you. And it's a person, I won't give you the name, but the topic is urgent small cell cancer in the bladder. And this man writes, it's a 917, so it's a local number. Hi, I'm writing for my brother who just found out he has small cell cancer in the bladder. It's traveled to the liver, so if this is correct, and probably is, it's a stage 4 cancer, traveled from the bladder, got in the bloodstream, and spread to the liver. And this letter writer, the email writer said, quote, he was also told he cannot be treated, that chemotherapy would probably end his life. And he goes on to say, the doctors said he should go in hospice. Hospice is terminal care. I mean, you just go to die. And the letter writer wrote, he has jaundice, his organs are shutting down. Do you think there's something that you can do to help? He's 74 years old. Obvious, time is of the essence, he writes. Thank you, and his name and phone number. So I responded actually within minutes of getting that, and I said, this is the work we do in general. And I even told him, I've just had a patient almost identical to this man, his brother that he describes. I had a patient, and I'll tell you a little about this patient. He's a man who lives in Queens. He's a smoker. And 10 years ago, he came to me with lung cancer. And 10 years ago, his surgeons, he went to see a lung surgeon, and that's usually what happens. You go to the hospital, you have a nodule in the lung, you end up seeing the lung surgeon, thoracic surgeon and pulmonologist, and they told him you have to have your lung removed or a big part of your lung removed, and he just didn't want that. And the doctor, the surgeon at this super big hospital told him, hey, you got to have your lung removed, a part of your lung removed, and he didn't give him any options. And he learned from a friend, a radio listener like you, and that's why it's so important, the work you do. You think you might just be listening to learn, but you may be learning to save someone's life. So a radio listener told this man, hey, I heard that Dr. Lederman treats lung cancer with no cutting, no bleeding, no surgery, no loss of the lung. It's outpatient therapy. And basically, he learned from listening to the radio show. And in fact, 10 years ago, we treated this man who was a smoker, sad to say, and we treated his lung cancer. Now, 10 years later, he's cancer-free. And how do I know that? Well, I just saw him. And this man, as I alluded to a minute or two ago, had a second smoking cancer, small cell cancer of the bladder. And his urologist told him, oh, you got to have your bladder cut out and chemotherapy for small cell cancer of the bladder. And this man said, no, I'm going to Dr. Lederman. And the urologist is, again, a doctor who is a surgeon in the urinary system, whether it's the kidneys or the ureters or the bladder or the prostate or testicles, the urinary system, told him, you got to have the surgery, you got to remove your bladder, you got to have chemotherapy or you'll die. And the man said, no, I trust Dr. Lederman. I went to him 10 years ago. I'm cancer-free. I'm going to try it again. And he came to me with a small cell cancer, which is a very aggressive cancer, often smoking-related, but not always, of the bladder. And his bladder was filled with cancer. And his doctor said, don't go to Dr. Lederman, blah, blah, blah, blah, blah, blah, blah, blah. All those nasty words which we've heard before. We hear so often of doctors who are in, like, competition. You'd think the doctor would be fighting for the patient's benefit. Instead, the doctor's in competition. He's afraid the patient's going to walk away. Well, he said all the nasty things. And I truly believe that when doctors say all these nasty things about Dr. Lederman, me, it makes people more eager to come here. And this man came here. And indeed, he had a small cell cancer. And his bladder was filled with cancer. And it already had traveled. It traveled to the other lung, a different lung than what we treated. We treated the right lung, and now it's in the left lung. And it was biopsy-proven. It was small cell cancer, stage 4, because once the cancer travels in the bloodstream, it's stage 4. So we treated his bladder, and then this doctor, the urologist, at one of the super big hospitals who said all the nasty things about me, we finished up the treatment to the bladder, and then this man went back to him. And the urologist said, well, let me look and see what Dr. Lederman did, blah, blah, blah, blah, blah, blah, blah. And he looked inside and he said, oh, my God, all the cancer is gone. All the cancer is gone. And he did biopsies to prove all the cancer in the bladder is gone. Everything that we treated, the cancer was gone. And he never apologized and said, oh, what I said about Dr. Lederman is wrong. He never said that. But the patient understood very well. Everything he said about Dr. Lederman was wrong. And in fact, he's now cancer-free in the lung that we treated 10 years ago. In the bladder, the urologist wanted to cut up the bladder. The cancer was treated with us. No cutting, no bleeding, no chemo. All outpatient therapy, came in, had his treatment, went home, lived his life, no side effects, cancer's gone. And then we treated the cancer in the other lung where it had traveled, and now that's gone too, and this is the work we do here at Radio Surgery New York. So when this brother called this morning, and he just called a few minutes ago and asked me if we can treat small cell cancer. And elsewhere they told him he had stage 4 cancer, he's going to die, he has to go on hospice. He asked if they could do something to help him, and I said this is exactly the work we often do, and obviously we need to see the patient and the documents, and we can't promise anything over the phone or the radio, but we have a lot of experience having treated 40,000 patients over 4 decades. This is the work that we do every day at 1384 Broadway. So for this man, I invited him in. He said time is of the essence. I responded to his email within minutes. I invited him in. He can come in as soon as tomorrow morning. Can be here at 8 in the morning. We're here for his brother with the small cell cancer in the bladder, who's told he has to go on hospice because chemo will kill him. And we hear that kind of story all the time. So my name's Dr. Lederman, first in America with body radio surgery, first in the Western Hemisphere with body radio surgery, first in New York with brain radio surgery for brain tumors, cancers of the brain or benign tumors, or even like I spoke about earlier, low-dose radiation for arthritis, arthritis of the knees, hips, hands, elbows, shoulders, feet, with 30 million Americans annually having arthritis pain. And sad to say, so many having radical surgery where they cut out your knee and throw it in a garbage can and give you a new knee. And I've seen the notes from doctors. I've seen the notes where they had warned the patients, hey, it can take a year to convalesce. You have to go through physical therapy and get ready and build up your muscles and do this and do that. With us, no. 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
13: We are back. I want to tell you a story about a woman I just saw a couple days ago. I saw him twice, actually. This is a woman, 64 years old, born in New York City. She's married. And a couple years ago, she had a right breast cancer. She had stage 4 cancer when she came to the doctor. She didn't come here. She went elsewhere. She had cancer in the lung and the spine. And she had a lung biopsy. And she was treated at one of the super-duper biggest places in town. And she had chemo for a year, and she got very sick. She said she had stage 4 toxicity with neuropathy. Neuropathy is pain in the hands and feet from chemo, and lots of people who get chemo get pain in the hands and numbness in the hands and often can't even walk because their feet are so painful. And then she had that terrible pain from the chemo, and then they gave her a month off and started more chemo. And she's had more chemo for 3.5 years, more chemo. And she had a new scan in the last week, and she has new masses in the lung and the liver. Obviously, the chemo's not working, and she has massive swelling of the breast. The breast is bleeding, and it's painful and swelling, and doctors told her they're not going to give any more radiation to the breast area. The dose they gave was not obviously adequate. The cancer came back, so it was not adequate. And now they want to treat just a small piece of skin around the armpit area and leave all the cancer in the breast. The breast looks like it's 6 pounds of hamburger. The skin is gone. The cancer is bubbling through. It looks like Mount Vesuvius with cancer bubbling through the entire breast. And if you can imagine, one breast is like a B cup, and one breast, that's a normal breast, and then the other breast is like a triple E cup, but it's all cancer. And she's had 3.5 years of chemo. It didn't work. And remember, chemo on average is $200,000 a year. So she's had more than $500,000 of chemo. And people can say, well, I didn't pay for it. But in fact, that's what we're all paying for, you and me and your neighbor and everyone else, because it comes out of your salary, comes out of your taxes, comes out of your life. And you could be spending your money for other things than for useless chemotherapy. And doctors at this super-duper place knew that the chemo wasn't working. They actually know it well in advance. But they gave her 3.5 years of chemo, which on average would be about actually $700,000. It's about $200,000 a year. So she has this massive swelling. And I told her that we may be able to treat her. We need to get the radiation records. And I told her that treating that little piece of skin under the armpit is totally useless because she's got the whole breast bubbling over, swelling over like a erupting volcano, and they want to treat a small piece of skin under the armpit. No, doesn't make sense. And I told her it doesn't make sense. So what's the first thing she does? She goes back to the other place and she says, Dr. Lederman disagrees with everything you're doing. Dr. Lederman thinks you're wrong. And they say, okay, we'll do what Dr. Lederman said. Well, when you have a patient telling their doctor how to treat them, you know that you've got the wrong doctor. Because the doctor's only treating her because they're afraid that she's going to come to a doctor who has more experience, having treated 40,000 patients. So they're going to give a treatment to keep her from coming to Dr. Lederman, who may well be able to help her, when their treatment, 4 years of radiation to the breast, dose was not adequate, chemotherapy never worked, was toxic, not adequate. They're afraid she's going to walk away. So all of a sudden they change their tune and say, oh, we'll do what Dr. Lederman does. Although 2 minutes before, they told her, oh, we can't do that. We wouldn't do that. We don't have no knowledge of that. We have no experience about that. Would you trust a doctor who just changes the tune because he's afraid the patient's going to walk away? Would you trust a doctor who hasn't any ideas? Would you trust a doctor that's given chemo for 3.5 years, hasn't worked? Would you trust a doctor that gave radiation that didn't work? It just doesn't make sense. And then they're going to give her, oh, we'll try to copy Dr. Lederman. Well, they can't copy Dr. Lederman because Dr. Lederman, number one, didn't tell him what he's going to do. Dr. Lederman does things differently. Dr. Lederman thinks differently, just like this woman. She'd been elsewhere, a super-duper general for 3.5 years. The chemo didn't work. The radiation didn't work. Now they want to treat a little piece of skin under the axilla, which is going to have absolutely no consequence on this cancer. It's bubbling throughout the breast. The breast is swollen up, immense, filled with cancer cells. So there's lots of reasons, even if you're going to super-duper general, and you think super-duper general is so fantastic, you may want to come to Radio Surgery New York and get some new ideas, hopefully better ideas, and hopefully better results. This woman, 3.5 years of chemotherapy, $700,000 of chemo, probably another $50,000 of other things, including testing, radiation, and so on. You want to know why your health insurance premiums are so high and why health costs are so high? Because of useless treatment. Useless treatment and high prices, and high prices of treatments that don't work. So sad. My name is Dr. Lederman, having treated 40,000 patients over 40 years, huge experience, first in America with body radiosurgery, first in New York with brain radiosurgery, and now low-dose radiation for arthritis, plantar fasciitis, here for you. And I want to talk about a man I treated 10 years ago. He had a cancer in the cheek. This man, he comes religiously twice a year. We treat a cancer in his cheek, right where the cheek and the nose and the lip, the nasolabial fold, and the, it's called the ala of the nose, all met. He had a

0: PSA goes up suddenly, it's a warning sign that there may be cancer there that's becoming aggressive, and we arranged for a repeat PSA. In fact, we did it in our office, and we're getting an MRI of the prostate to visualize the prostate, and then we'll talk to him about other things, possibly even a little biopsy, a small needle in the prostate, to diagnose why his PSA doubled. Remember, this is a man we treated 10 years ago for skin cancer, and he's so happy and he's so trusting because he saw our good results. Now with the PSA doubled, and it's a warning sign to everyone, to every man with who doesn't know what their PSA is doing. Here's a man 6 months ago, his PSA was 4. Now it's 8. Have you been checked lately? Or for a woman with breast cancer, have you been checked? Mammograms, colonoscopy, pap smears. And this is the work we do. We try to do work to try to prevent disease or find disease early on when it's most treatable and most curable. So for this man, two issues. Skin cancer in remission 10 years later. Didn't want deforming surgery on his nose, his cheek, his lip, his nasolabial fold. Treated with low dose, treated with radiation, non-invasively. And now with a PSA that's jumped. And it's a reminder to every man, you should get checked on a regular basis. And if you don't know what you have, for men or women, give us a call at 212-CHOICES. We accept most insurances, Medicare, Medicaid. My name is Dr. Lederman. And I just want to take a minute to introduce myself because so many people give advice and we don't really know who's given the advice. So my name is Dr. Gil Lederman, born in Waterloo, Iowa. Went to public school, university, MD at 25. Like my brother Ted, my wonderful brother Ted Lederman, MD at 25. And like Ariel Lederman, my son, three Dr. Ledermans, all MDs at 25. Ariel Lederman, MD at 25, trained at illustrious hospitals and universities from the Atlantic to the Pacific, from East Coast to West Coast here in the United States, and is now board certified cancer doctor here for you. He's a loving, caring, thoughtful, competent person, and people are lucky to have Dr. Ariel Lederman care for them. He's available. You can call us at 212-CHOICES, 212-246-4237. He's loved by his patients, loved by their families, loved by the staff, and loved by his family. So you're lucky to have Dr. Ariel Lederman here for you if you want. Board certified, magna cum laude at one of the biggest universities in America. And I want to tell you about myself just for a minute. Born and raised in Waterloo, as I said, MD at 25, went on to University of Chicago, Michael Reese, trained in internal medicine for 3 years, took care of thousands of patients, board certified in internal medicine, went on to Harvard Medical School, the prestigious Dana-Farber Cancer Institute, treated thousands of patients with cancer, board certified, stayed on the staff at Dana-Farber, and then went on to Harvard Medical School, the Joint Center for Radiation Therapy, the illustrious Joint Center for Radiation Therapy, trained in radiation, treated thousands of patients, board certified, the only Harvard-trained, triple board certified radiation doctor in New York, here for you, one of the few in the world. So you're welcome to come see Dr. Lederman or Dr. Lederman, board certified. We have other doctors as well. Give us a call at 212-CHOICES. You can come about arthritis. You can come about plantar fasciitis. You can come about cancer if you've been diagnosed. You can come and get checked up, which is so important. So important. Maybe the most important thing we do. And then treatment. We can treat people when they're initially diagnosed or treat people when cancer treatment doesn't work, like the woman with the breast cancer. 3.5 years of chemo and radiation, useless. Had no plans. They're going to repeat the same old thing that didn't work before, useless, until she came to radiosurgery in New York. My name is Dr. Lederman, 1384 Broadway, Broadway and 38th Street. And one more thing I want to tell you, our schedule, by the way, on WR, on Sundays we're here from 11 a.m. to noon and from 1 to 2 p.m. On Saturdays from 11 to noon, from 1 to 2, from 3 to 4, and 5 to 6 in the afternoon on Saturdays, and every night at midnight. So give us a call if you want. My name is Dr. Lederman. We'll be right back.
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2: 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This is Rob Redstone here with Dr. Gil Lederman in the heart of New York City. We're just a few steps from the Radio Surgery New York Cancer Treatment Center on Broadway and 38th Street. Dr. Lederman, the leading cancer expert, treats prostate cancer non-invasively. He was the first in New York with fractionated brain radiosurgery, and he's the first in America and in the Western Hemisphere with body radiosurgery. 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Hey, Dr. Lederman, we're back.
1: We are back. I want to talk about a lady. She was sent here by a doctor. So she has stage 4 cancer. She has a history of breast cancer. Sad to say she had lumpectomy alone, which most likely does not work. She declined systemic therapy, declined radiation. Now she had a cough, and she had a scan which showing widespread disease in the lung, the center of the lung, which is called the mediastinum, but the center of the chest, really between the right lung and left lung. She had hoarseness. It seemed like she had vocal cord paralysis from the cancer in her mediastinum. She had cancer in the liver, cancer in the spleen. She had a biopsy done at one of the big hospitals, and she came to me for a second opinion. This is a woman who's married. She brought her wife with her. She had no radiation and no hormonal therapy for breast cancer years ago. She's now being seen by a doctor who offered supplements only. She had a chest x-ray. She had a CAT scan. She had a PET scan. She had fluid on the lung. She had a biopsy. The biopsy was just done a day or two ago. We called the hospital to get the records. It was not available. And she came to me for a fresh second opinion. So you can say, hey, what good is it to see Dr. Lederman if she doesn't have the records? Well, I saw her. I met her. We discussed all the options. And I examined her. She'd been examined by her doctors just a day before. She had been in one of the biggest hospitals just 2 days before. And no one examined her thoroughly, it seems, because I examined her and I found that she had swelling in the legs. This was a 60-year-old woman who was otherwise in good health. She is a lecturer at the university in New York. She was with her wife. I examined her. She had asymmetric swelling. Her right leg was more swollen than the left side. And I said, hey, you might have a blood clot in your leg. Let's get emergently a duplex. A duplex is a test to look for swelling in the leg. And people with cancer have much more swelling, much more blood clots. And remember, blood clots can travel through the blood system to the lung and heart and kill the person. So this woman, it was late in the day, and I arranged for her to have a test on her leg done immediately. And guess what? She had seen one of the biggest hospitals in New York. She saw multiple doctors, surgeons, interns, residents, nurses, nurse practitioners, assistants, her attending doctor. She went to see her oncologist. No one checked her leg. No one checked her leg. No one examined her. They all did their job, so to speak. The surgeon opened up her chest and did a biopsy. The residents probably wrote a note. The oncologist talked to her about, concoctions, vitamins, which we don't believe in very much. And yet here she came for a serious, like we treat every patient, seriously. We examined her. We found asymmetric swelling in the legs, arranged for a duplex test, which is a painless, easiest test. She had blood clotting. She started on blood thinners immediately, probably to save her life. And this is the work we do every day at 1384 Broadway. She's had care for years. She was diagnosed with this breast cancer 3 years ago, so she's been seeing so-called cancer doctors for years. No one ever examined her until she came to Radio Surgery New York. She had been in the hospitals. They passed on it. Her cancer doctor passed on it. And this is the work we do. And now, with one visit, 1 hour, she's so devoted, she sees the difference between care here with Dr. Lederman, Radio Surgery New York, and all the other doctors she's been exposed to, and she's been exposed to many. She's been seen by surgeons, one that opened up her chest, one who wrote up her history, the nurses, the nurse practitioners, the assistant, the physician assistant, the hospitalist, the chemo doctor. Everyone saw her within days of me seeing her, and yet no one examined her leg. Lucky for her, she came. Lucky for her, we examined her. This is what we do every day. Lucky for her, she listened. She got the test done immediately. She was found to have a blood clot. She was placed on medicine for blood thinning to help prevent death from blood clot. And blood clots are serious business, especially in cancer patients. And this is the work that we do every day at 1384 Broadway, Broadway and 38th Street in the heart of New York City. It's the work we do. It's only one thing that makes us so different than everybody else. My name is Dr. Lederman. I want to talk about a woman who came to us from, well, she's born in Ukraine. She's 48 years old, so a young woman. She's married. She comes with her husband. She speaks only Russian. And she came with breast cancer. She went to one of the super-duper biggest hospitals in New York where they love to do chemo and they love to do surgery. And she had both breasts removed. Both breasts removed. And now she's got very extensive disease in the left breast and in the mediastinum. She has stage 4 cancer. She's married. She has no children. She comes with her husband, speaks only Russian. And she had a right breast cancer and was lymph node positive. She had months of chemotherapy. And then she had bilateral mastectomy. She had both breasts. They convinced her at this super big hospital they should remove the good breast as well as the cancer breast. And as you know, when I came to New York at the super-duper big hospitals, 97% of the women with breast cancer were losing their breasts. Here with Dr. Lederman, the exact opposite, 90% of women were keeping their breasts. It's even more today. So why they removed the good breast? I guess they were able to convince her to remove her good breast. And now she has reconstruction. All these things cost tens of thousands of dollars. She had bilateral mastectomies, reconstruction, and now she has extensive cancer in the opposite breast. She has nodules throughout the skin. They're positive, biopsy positive. This was in the good breast. So the breast is supposedly cut off for no reason. Now the cancers travel there from the bad breast. So probably the doctors, who knows, maybe they spread it when they did the surgery. So now they're going to give her more and more chemo. She's already had lots of chemo. It's widespread. It's estrogen receptor negative, progesterone receptor negative, and she's suffering. I examined her. The left breast was very, very tender. You could barely touch the breast without her screaming or reacting in pain. And remember, this has not ever been treated. This was the good side. So sometimes doing more surgery makes more trouble, and this woman has lots of trouble. And I've told her, I've explained to her, like every patient, I try to explain the history, what's happened to her so she understands, and the purpose of treating her to try to control this pain and suffering. Elsewhere, I just want to give her more and more chemo, which, as you know, costs on average about $200,000 a year. And chemo for breast cancer doesn't cure anybody. It might slow down the cancer for a few weeks or months. In her, it most likely won't work at all because she's had lots of chemo before. So this woman who had bilateral mastectomy, stage 4 cancer, they convinced her to do this big surgery. If she'd come here, she probably would have both of her own breasts and probably would not have the cancer in this breast where the cancer has traveled to from the cancerous breast. So there's lots of things to do, lots of options. It's lots of reasons why people come here for fresh second opinion. People are motivated when they learn about all the options. The sad thing is the doctors at this super-duper big place, they never told her about all the options. They told her that they recommend bilateral mastectomy, and she never pursued it. She's a little bit timid. She's a little bit afraid to ask. And this is the work we do. We explain all the options here at Radio Surgery New York. You'll see art on the wall, including the art or the options, all the options. We don't hide any options. We explain all the options, and this is the work we do at Radio Surgery New York. And women with breast cancer, most likely the woman with breast cancer is going to leave here with her both breasts that she came in with. That's what most women want. Most women do not want to lose their breast. This is the work we do. And I want to talk about a woman who came to us Last year, she came with left knee pain. She had been seen by orthopedic surgeons for years. She was told she had to have surgery. She's 65 years old. She has one son. She's had knee pain for years, 10 years. She saw multiple doctors. She had x-rays. She had MRI. She had physical therapy. She had injections. She's getting worse and worse and worse and worse. It limits her motions, limits her activities. The doctor told her that she had bilateral femoral patelloarthritis, which was severe. She had right hip arthritis, severe. He recommended medicines, compression socks. She had severe degeneration in both knees, and he recommended to do hip replacement and knee replacement. She's 224 pounds. 2 years ago, she was 274. So she lost weight on a diet, telling her to lose weight to get better. But the arthritis and the damage was done. Her mother had breast cancer. Her father had prostate cancer. She had been teaching Spanish until recently, a physical exam. She had tenderness in the right knee, left knee. She had severe tenderness and limitations of motion. And we offered all the options. We usually like to get scans of the area. Patients that come here want to get better. They would like to get better without surgery, without knee replacement, without surgery. She's already had medicines, physical therapy, injections. None of it worked. And we know with low-dose radiation for arthritis, the success rate is 80%, so most people get better, and it's a very appealing treatment. We've not seen any side effects because it's such low dose. It's low dose that's effective, low dose that usually helps, and low dose that usually causes no side effects. So we have information to send you if you have arthritis. And remember, 30 million Americans have arthritis. 2 million have plantar fasciitis. And most people are never told by the rheumatologist, never told by their bone doctor, never told by anyone about low-dose radiation for arthritis. And this woman had treatment, and now she is so happy, she wants to treat the next joint. So usually we treat the worst joint first, the worst place first, and that's what we did in her. And she's so happy with the results. She wants us to treat a second joint, and this is the work we do. Again, our work is covered by most insurances, Medicare, Medicaid. 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My name is Dr. Lederman. 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
3: We are back. I just want to make a special call out to Hava and Michael, a lovely couple, my daughter and son-in-law with a handsome son named Jordan, who's expecting a baby any minute, driving to make their family, loving family, loving couple, loving parents, beautiful child, and beautiful, God willing, child to come. So a special call out for Hava and Michael and Jordan. Love you and hope you are A-OK listening to the show. I want to talk about a 40-year-old woman, and a few days ago we spoke about the increased incidence of colon cancer in young people. And colon cancer is becoming one of the most common cancers, most common causes of death in Americans, men and women. 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My name is Dr. Lederman. Come in. One reason to get checked up. Make sure you don't have cancer. Make sure if you have cancer, you're found early before it spreads. And even Michael and Hava, I spoke to them. And Michael is really smart. Michael already had his colonoscopy, even though he's a young man. He had his colonoscopy. He had a friend who had colon cancer, and he took action. Very, very, very, very smart man. I want to talk about a patient. This is all precipitated by, number one, information for you, and number two, a patient. And I want to talk about a 40-year-old woman born in New York City. She's single. She has one daughter. She comes with her sister and brother and sister-in-law, and she was fine. Until last year she had rectal bleeding, she lost her menstruation, she lost weight. She went to the emergency room with weight loss, she was seen by a doctor. She did not tell them she had rectal bleeding. She then went to her primary doctor, and the primary doctor learned about the rectal bleeding, and she had a gastroenterologist, and she went to one of the big, super pooper big hospitals in New York. She had a CAT scan, she had colonoscopy. She had a mass in the rectum. It was 75% of the circumference of the rectum. She had a CT scan, which showed a mass in the liver. So it was stage 4 cancer. She had a liver biopsy and saw a surgeon. The surgeon wanted to cut out the rectum and cut out the liver. Well, surgery for a stage 4 cancer, it's already in the bloodstream. And she was just adamant she did not want her rectum removed. She did not want part of her liver removed. She lost lots of blood. Normal hemoglobin is about 15, 16. Hers was 8. She said she was on iron all her life. She had no pain. So some people think, oh, I don't have pain, I don't have cancer. No. Here's an exact example. She had terrible cancer, stage 4, to a 40-year-old. So don't think if you're young that you're protected by youth. And the bleeding was continuing. Her hearing was okay. Her eating was okay. Her weight was 137. 2 years ago, it was 165. She lost almost 30 pounds. That's why I always say I'm always worried about my cancer patients who lose weight. Some people say, oh, I'm on a diet. Well, everyone in America is on a diet. She's 5'4". She went from 165 to 137. She never smoked. She never did anything to cause this cancer. Never did anything. She didn't take drugs. She wasn't a smoker or drinker. She had the CAT scan done. It showed this thickening in the rectal wall. It showed lymph nodes around the rectum and then a mass in the liver. And she chose to be treated with us. She did not want to have surgery. She did not want her rectum to be removed. She did not want part of her liver to be removed. That's what they wanted at these big hospitals. And she just does not want that. I examined her whole body, and found the rectal cancer, found the liver involvement, and we staged her up, we got all the records, and we talked to her about all the options. We talked about chemo and surgery and radiation, immunotherapy, combination therapy, multimodality therapy, even no therapy. And she was just adamant, and her family was adamant, that she not have any surgery. And we've treated both the rectal cancer and the liver with radiosurgery. And in both sites, she is in remission. The rectal cancer is in remission. It's shrinking away. The liver cancer we treated going away. And this is the work we do every day at 1384 Broadway. First with radiosurgery in New York. First with radiosurgery in America. First with radiosurgery in the Western Hemisphere. This is the work we do. So young people, the lesson here is get checked up. If you have questions, your doctor doesn't do it for you. Your doctor thinks you're too old or too young. We have patients who come. The doctor won't do tests because they think the patient's too old. And most people who will get refused are very angry about it. They feel like it's age discrimination. And young people, doctor won't do it. They say they're too young. And there's so many cases where the patient with cancer that I see, the doctor doesn't listen to the patient. So it's so important to listen to the patient, examine the patient. This is the work we do here at Radio Surgery New York. I speak about a man who's 54 years old. He's an electrician. He's married. He has 9 children. He was born in Guyana. He's a black man, like I talked about. 1 in 6 black men have prostate cancer. 1 in 23 will die of prostate cancer. So it's a serious disease in every man. It's one of the most common diseases in men in America. It's even more common in black men. It's more common in Caribbean origin men. This is a black man from Guyana, just next to the Caribbean. He had a biopsy done 8 years ago. He was found to have a Gleason 8 cancer. He was urinating 4 times a night. He was offered medicines, which he accepted. We offered him stage. He came with low back pain and rib pain. And it's very important when you have cancer. There's 2 questions. What kind of cancer do you have, and where is it? He was a smoker. I advised him, of course, to stop the smoking. He had no cough, no shortness of breath. He was on medicine for his blood pressure and diabetes at only age 54. He worked as an electrician. I examined him. His prostate was enlarged. There were no nodules. He had stage T1C, Gleason 7 cancer. And he came to me 8 years ago. He was treated 8 years ago. And now, 8 years later, his PSA is 0. He's had no treatment, no chemo, no surgery, no hormones, only radiation, a short course of radiation here at Radio Surgery New York, where we've treated 9,000 men for cure of their prostate cancer. This is the work we do every day at Radio Surgery New York, and this man is now in remission 8 years later. He did not want surgery, did not want to lose his sex life, did not want to lose his urinary life, did not want to have a shortened organ. He came here with a high Gleason. Gleason 8 is very serious. Most men who have surgery, robotic or open surgery for Gleason 8, have a relapse of their cancer. He didn't want a relapse if he could avoid it. He wanted to maintain his quality of life. And this is the work that we do every day at 1384 Broadway, Broadway and 38th Street in the heart of New York City. And we're talking about a man who came to me years ago. He came to me years ago with a Gleason 6 cancer. He had 10 of 12 course positive, stage T2. He had a family member. He had two first-degree relatives with cancer of the prostate. His PSA was 5.9. He had planned robotic surgery. They were going to do robotic surgery on him. And then he learned all of a sudden you get better results with Dr. Lederman, and you have a better chance of keeping your sex life and your urinary life. He weighed 164. He had a brother and a father who both had prostate cancer. He's an ambassador for one of the big countries in the Caribbean. And not only is he cancer-free from the prostate, but he now has arthritis. He's a sportsman, a soccer player, has terrible pain in the knee, and he wants low-dose radiation for his arthritis. He's a man that's had benefit from radiosurgery of his prostate, cancer-free years later, and now wants the same benefit from low-dose radiation for arthritis. Thousands of people have been treated over decades with high success rate for arthritis and plantar fasciitis of the knee, the hip, the hands, the elbows, the shoulders, and ankles.
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9: 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Well, who does? 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
11: We live in a very confusing world these days, filled with darkness, false ideas, and deception. So spiritual discernment is really more important than ever. You see, without discernment, we can easily be misled in the important decisions about life, faith, relationships, even our beliefs. It's why learning to think and choose in a way that aligns with God's will is how we can avoid the consequences of costly mistakes. So today, Pastor Jack teaches that the purpose of discernment is to know and follow God's will in every situation. When God's will is our priority, the goal is not just making decisions, but making decisions that God wants for our lives. Now with his message called Disciplines of Discernment, here's pastor and Bible teacher Jack Hibbs.
9: Hebrews 5:14, the Bible says, "But solid food belongs to those who are of full age." He's talking about spiritual depth. That is, those who by reason of use have their senses exercised to what? Discern both good and evil. You say, wait a minute, I thought God said don't eat of the tree, Eve, because if you do, you'll know good and evil. Yes, that's true. She already bit the tree. bit the fruit. That's happened. God, isn't this great? God doesn't leave us alone. I know, Jack, your first mother bit the avocado or whatever. It couldn't have been an avocado. Those are wonderful. It had to be a grapefruit or something. She bit it and ruined the race. Okay, fine. But here's, I'm not going to leave you guys abandoned. My Holy Spirit will lead you and guide you. Listen to my Spirit who will use the Word of God. By the end of this message, you'll see how God leads us and guides us and teaches us. He uses his word and the Spirit of God will draw it up and lead you and I on the path that we should go. He guides us. But we'll be able to discern. This is a promise. Hebrews 5:14 is a promise. Christian, listen, you don't have to make a dumb, evil decision. Wait on the Lord. Seek his face. Pursue him. Stop falling for the stuff that we all are tempted by, and that is to have it quick, microwave, presto, fantastic, ready now. Wait. And he will answer. He will guide you. And by the way, that word in Hebrews about discern is to make a judicial estimation. A critical decision. He says, I'll give you that. Secondly, under this point is why do you and I want his will for our lives? Is because of this. Because he wants you and I to have fulfillment. Every one of us, we want to have a fulfilled life. It's what we pursue. Have you ever been really hungry? I know you've been. Of course we have been really hungry. And now when I was young and didn't care, I was a sucker for, I've always been a sucker for ice cold milk, even now, still. I love it. But I could get a bag of potato chips and eat the whole bag with ice, with a carton of milk, but it's perfect for me. It's like. But that is so bad for your blood. It's not good for your body. And the next day you wake up, if not sooner, you'll be feeling very lethargic and sick. Your liver goes nuts. It's horrible for you. But if you eat good stuff, have you noticed if you eat the right proteins, you're nice and you're full. Mm. And you don't need to go, you don't need a snack because you're full. Why? Because you've eaten the right stuff. Your blood's happy. Your liver's singing. Everything's great. And that's important because, listen, fulfillment causes deep satisfaction of life. There are people who, you know this, there are people in Hollywood with unbelievable amounts of money. You think their life is fulfilled? They're not fulfilled. You know, I had a chance to meet not too long ago. I was invited to pray at a function in someone's home. I won't say the guy's name, but his next door neighbor was Jackie Chan. And Pat Boone was there. You know, Pat Boone's about 180 years old, I think. And I had a chance to meet Pat Boone. And you know what? Honestly, I don't know how old he is. But when I was a kid, he was old. And let me tell you something. That dude is nuts for Jesus. And that guy was bouncing around that house like he was 16 years old. And everything out of it, every other word out of his mouth was Jesus, and he was not cussing. He was praising God. And there's something about the Lord in your life, alive and real in your soul, that causes you to have a spring in your step in life. And there's a man that's made great decisions in life. He's waited upon the Lord. And that house that we were in, the man that hosted this event was a billionaire with a B. And he's loved Jesus all his life. He grew up in the church. And everything this man's put his hands to do, God has blessed it. He owns amazing amounts of companies. And it's all about Jesus. And the first thought in our mind is, how can somebody so rich love Jesus? Because the guy loved Jesus first, and God saw him faithful enough to bless him. The guy's, it's bizarre. It's like he's not even aware of what he owns. It's all about getting the word of God out to the world. Well, listen, you don't have to be rich to be fulfilled. It's Christ that makes you fulfilled. It's having him truly alive in your heart. And tonight you might sit here and say, well, that is so ethereal. You know, what are you talking about? Let me tell you something. Seek God and watch him fill your life. It is an amazing thing. In John chapter 1, verse 12, about fulfillment, the Bible says, but as many as received him, to them gave he power to become the sons of God, even to those who believe on his name, which were born not of blood, nor of the will of the flesh, but of the will, nor of the will of man, but of God. It was God's will. Are you a Christian? Listen, let's do this. We haven't done this in a while. How many of you are Christians tonight? Raise your hands. Okay, put your hands down. If you raised your hand, it is the will of God that you've come to Christ, and he doesn't make mistakes. And you can get up and go today. I mean, after the message, you get up and go. That you can go live a life fulfilled. It's not some crazy dream. It's a fact. You know this verse. You're tired of hearing it. A fulfilled life is promised to the believer. Jeremiah 29:11. For, this is God's word. For I know the thoughts that I think toward you. Raise your hand again, excuse me. Hand again. You, the believer. Keep your hand up. I know the thoughts that I think toward you, says the Lord. Thoughts of peace, not of evil, to give you a future and a hope. That's to every one of you who could raise your hand tonight. God says so. A fulfilled life. Also this, note this. Why do you and I want to have God's will in our lives? Because he alone can make things matter. So much of what you and I can pursue in life comes to nothing if we're not careful. It's almost like when you buy something, I've got to have this. And you buy this thing, and then it's sitting on your table, and you're looking at it. And then a day or two goes by, and you look at it, and why did I get that thing? It doesn't matter. Most often in life, we're surprised about the things that matter. I'm getting very excited about the young people in America today because they're waking up. I think we're on the cusp of how it was during the hippie days and the drug days. Remember Haight-Ashbury, San Francisco, Berkeley? I mean, it's still like that today up there, but doped up, free sex. It's funny. Free sex, make love, not war, all this stuff. And those kids preach that message. By the way, remember, it's at the same time when the declaration was God is dead. And the kids are the ones that woke up. They say, wait a minute. All this free sex isn't free. It's really messing me up. And I don't want to be stoned anymore. And what happened? The Jesus movement was born. Hippies came to church stoned, no shoes, walking into church, searching, getting healed in the moment, saved. Amazing. Made history around the world. I think we're right on the brink of that happening again. The young people today are saying, you know what? My parents in this materialistic world, it doesn't work. And I've cited to you before an MTV poll where the youth of the world said, number one thing on their list, I want to have a family. What's the most important thing to you? They said, I want to have a family. I think God's waking kids up. Things matter when they come from God. Knowing God's will fortifies us in the darkest of hours, in the darkest of times, knowing God's will. You guys know I'm a revolutionary American history freak. Love that stuff. And the resolve that some of these guys, the resolve that George Washington had in the face of darkness. When you read his writings, it came from prayer, seeking God, knowing the word of God. When you visit George Washington's burial place in Mount Vernon, there's four of his favorite scriptures in granite there from the Bible. God's word comes and fortifies us in the darkest hours. Philippians 1:29 says, "For to you it has been granted on behalf of Christ to not only believe in him, but to also suffer for his sake." Did you know that? Things matter. I know this sounds strange. You said, what does that do with things matter? Because when we suffer, that's how we really begin to appreciate things. And it's a good thing. I know this sounds crazy. Suffering's a good thing. None of us would sign up for it. I know that. But for the Christian, when you've suffered, listen, I'm going to tell you a little secret. I'd rather be around Christians who have suffered. There's two types of Christians I'd like to be around. Brand new believers, they're the best. Why? Because they have you. No one has to tell a new believer, turn off your TV. They can't put the Bible down, and all they want to do is talk. They want to ask a thousand million questions. They are the best. And then to be around a Christian who has suffered. Why? Because there's the depth. The depth. The worst thing is to be somebody in the gray zone, in between. There's no depth. There's no zeal. There's just religion. In Acts chapter 9, verse 16, the Bible says, "For I will show him how many things he must suffer for my name's sake." That was the promise given to Paul the apostle at his conversion. "Paul, I want you to follow me." "Yes, Lord." "And oh, by the way, you're going to suffer many things for joining up." And what happens? You come to the end of Paul's life and Paul says, "All this stuff, it's nothing compared to the glory that's about to be revealed. And all of my life's acquisitions I count as nothing that I might win Christ." What an amazing thing.
12: 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And now, let's get back to today's message. Once again, here's Pastor Jack.
9: Point number two this evening. Are you guys okay? You're real quiet. You all right? The discipline of discernment, point number two, is what does God's will look like in my life? What does it look like? How do I know? I'm really excited about this part. We got to make it to the third point for sure, but I really like this point. What does God's will look like in my life? And you would say for your life, number one is that I discover the purpose of my life. Doesn't that sound kind of silly? I mean, what's the purpose of my life? And yet, you know what? You can go right now to Barnes & Noble's or Borders, and there are volumes of books written about how you can find out your purpose for living. Number one best-selling book a while back was The Purpose-Driven Life. And the world bought it. All around the world. You know why? Listen, you know why? Psychologists will tell you why it sold so great. Because of the one word, purpose. Purpose. People live their lives and they're asking the question, why am I here? People are searching. I was told, I don't know the numbers on this for real. I was just told this by a friend of mine in Hawaii, pastors a church. He's been there for years. He said, "It's very difficult to pastor a church here." And I said, "Okay, tell me why." And he said, "Well, one of the great reasons is that people come to Hawaii because it's the end all for them. It's the perfect environment. It's everything's pristine. It's a comfortable paradise. And they're going to find themselves." And there's all these self-awareness things. That's why you can turn on your TV tomorrow morning and you see these exercise people. Where are they? They're on the shores of Hawaii. Why? Because the whole mystique is I'm doing this thing on the shore with the coconuts and the... Because it speaks about nirvana. But the person walks away, no matter how buff they are, no matter how healthy they are, still wondering, why was I born? Why? What is the meaning of life? People, without Christ, they can't discern that. Though they're asking, they don't know which way to go. And the believer, you, Christian, you have the discernment to know the reason why God has placed you here. You can know that. You are to know that. It's amazing to me to realize that no matter what, you and I are actually fulfilling our purpose, or a purpose, I should say, at any given time as a human being. You don't have to be a Christian. You are fulfilling a purpose. That's not good enough, is it? You want to fulfill the purpose for why you were created. And that's for each and every one of us to find out. This is an amazing thing for life's journey. A lot of people are talking today, Christianity's history, Christianity's over. Well, forget about the term Christianity. Let's talk about Jesus in you. Amen. Let's talk about you walking with the true and living God. It is a journey. It is an experience that you can know God and He'll never lead you astray. He'll lead you and guide you. If you'll just stop and say, Lord, what class do I take? What school do I go to? Who do I marry? What do I do with this kid of mine? Or what do I do with this wife of mine? Or this husband of mine? Seek Him. Watch the answers come and find purpose. Matthew 7, verse 20 and 21. It's terrifying. These verses should haunt you. Therefore, by their fruits, you will know them. Not everyone who says to me, Lord, Lord, will enter the kingdom of heaven. Wow. Well, who does? He who does the will of my Father in heaven. That's how important it is for you and I to know His will. What does it look like? Well, what are you doing? What does God's will look like in my life? Well, what are you doing? Now, you guys are already a couple miles ahead because you're here on a Wednesday night. You're seeking God. You don't have to come in the middle of the week. It's winter. What was it? It's down to 74 today. Suffering for God here. But you're seeking Him, and Jesus said, the one who enters heaven is the one that does my will. That, Matthew 7:21, is enough to keep you and I busy for the rest of our lives. I could say goodnight and God bless and leave right now. Honestly, right? In John 4:34, the Bible says, Jesus said to them, My food, isn't that amazing? My food is to do the will of Him that sent me and to finish His work. That's it. John 4:34 is your now, mine, us together. That's our life verse. My food, my nourishment, my strength, my hope, my meaning, my everything is to do the will of Him who sent me and to finish that work. That's for every Christian. You say, no. Jack, it's letters of red. It's Jesus. He's the one talking. No, it's for every one of us. He's our model. He's our example. I don't know. Let me just insert this. I'll venture off my notes and probably get into trouble now. But for me personally, I go through these mental, emotional, spiritual gymnastics in my soul, in my head, when it comes to that challenge that Jesus said right there. To do what He's called me to do and to finish the work. I know right now that I am in the middle of the will of God. And I pray that tomorrow I will be. I know yesterday I was. I want to live like that every day. I'm terrified with the thought of being outside of that. You say, Jack, are you making this up? I'm too weak. I'm too frail. I'm too in need of Him to be anywhere else. And I know that there's this dialogue between you and I. No, you're the pastor. You're up on the podium. And you don't go through the things that we go through. Yes, listen, we go through more things. How can we relate to you if we don't go through the things that you all go through? The attacks, the pressures, the things. Yeah, but you know what? You're up there on Sunday and Wednesday, and you're just having a great time. Teaching is the easiest part of my calling. This is the easiest part. And the whole thing is, Lord, I just want to finish. Listen, let me tell you something. I challenge you. Let's just use this terminology for a second. Go look at careers. I don't think being a pastor is a career, but we'll just throw it in that camp. Go look at careers and see how many people start out as an engineer and end as an engineer. How many people start out as firemen and end as firemen? How many people start out as doctors and end as doctors? You're going to find 98, 99, 100% of them. How many people start out as pastors and finish as pastors? You will find that is the most dangerous job on the planet. Not dangerous as in getting shot in the head or run over by a rhinoceros, nothing like that. I'm not talking about that. Not in this country, not yet. What I'm saying is, because of spiritual dynamic, and in an age that you and I live in, somebody could think up some thing in their head and launch it out onto the internet about you or about me, and our lives are ruined that fast. Did I share with you guys what happened with Josh McDowell and I? Well, too bad you weren't here, so you missed it. I'll just say this. Some lunatic fabricated a story, floated it on the internet, used my name to attack Josh McDowell. Josh McDowell gets a hold of me all upset. I said, what are you talking about? It was internet fraud. Somebody can take a picture of you and not even know it and Mickey Mouse it on their Photoshop and ship it to the world and ruin your life. We live in dangerous times. All I want to do is finish my calling. And that should be the biggest burden on your heart as a Christian, is to maintain, keep, strengthen, and build your faith all the way through to the end. And you need to be discerning to do that, because there's tricksters, but that's not a word, is it? Tricksters? There's tricksters out there.
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9: Welcome to another edition of Reaching Out. I'm Gregory Floyd, president of Local 237 Teamsters. With us, a very special guest. It's a once-in-a-lifetime opportunity. We have John Castamatidis. John was born on the Greek island of Nisiros. He immigrated to New York City at 6 months. He worked his way through New York University, but just 8 credits short of graduating. John started his own business and by the age of 25 owned 10 supermarkets. 4 decades later, his Red Apple group owns and operates companies in real estate, energy, sport,

0: finance, and communications. His work at WABC station is rated the number one talk show station in the nation, which he grew from number 26. Welcome to Reaching Out. John, thank you very much for agreeing to come on.
1: Well, thank you for having me. You know, I'm a New Yorker, and I've always been a New Yorker, and we're trying to do the best we can to make sure New York goes in the right direction and that we don't lose any more people leaving New York.
0: You know, that's a very key point because I'm explaining to my members, everyone is short. The reason you're short is because people have left New York City. New York City is hard-pressed, and every civil service job is competing for the same group of people. People have a choice of where they want to work. And in that choice, they're either choosing the police department, fire department, school safety, hospital police, but everybody's drawing from the same group of people who are qualified to work for New York City, and we have a shortage here in New York City.
1: Well, originally when I came in the supermarket business, I was a member of Local 338. So I was a union man. And then when I had 7 or 8 or 9 stores, the union president threw me out of the union. I could have had another pension by now.
0: Oh, John, I'm sorry he did that to you. But you know something? I don't know what the politics were in that decision, but I would love to have had you as one of my members.
1: Thank you very much. Hey, look, I believe in the unions. I believe in there's a lot of good bosses out there, but there's a lot of bad bosses out there. So you need a balance of power, and that's what the unions are for.
0: Thank you, John. What do you attribute your business success to the most?
1: If you read my book, and on page 255, I have a lot of great bullet points. And a lot of it depends on common sense. And common sense, unfortunately, is not all that common. You know, I believe every problem has a solution. People have to sit down at the same table and work things out. You know, you can't. I don't believe in the word hate. I believe in sitting together and working things out. And the word hate should not exist in our vocabulary.
0: No, John, that's an interesting point. That's very good. I mean, you dislike somebody, but you still work with them. But hate is a real strong word. And I understand where you're coming from when you say we could all sit down and talk to one another and try to work something out.
1: That's I'll give you two approach. Examples. Mm-hmm. Bill Clinton, I was with him last week. We had a big party for Bill Clinton last week. And look, I worked for Bill Clinton. He was a great president. And he had a lot of common sense. And him and Newt Gingrich, who was the Speaker of the House, didn't like each other. But they sat down and did what's right for the people of our country and the world. They took the deficit from $5.5 trillion down to $5 trillion. Unbelievable. That is an unbelievable feat.
0: And when you say down to $5 trillion.
1: And Chip O'Neill didn't like each other. Yeah. But they sat down at the same table, had a beer, and worked things out for what was good for America and what's good for the country and the world. And that's what the old-fashioned people did. Not hate each other, not go at each other's throats. And that's what we need is more common sense.
0: And when you say he took a $5 trillion deficit and brought it down to $5 trillion, you mean he brought it down to a $5 trillion surplus? So he went from -5 to +5 trillion?
1: No, he went from $5.5 trillion deficit. He reduced it by $500 million down to $5 trillion. Okay. And that was the last time we ever saw $5 trillion. And now it's almost $40 trillion. So what happened between now and then, it's just out of control.
0: Yeah, yeah. I understand completely. What were the challenges in you running your grocery businesses with multiple locations? You wrote in your book entitled, How Far Do You Want to Go? Lessons from a Common Sense Billionaire.
1: The challenges were that honesty and integrity. I didn't borrow any money from the banks initially. The vendors that I did business with, the wholesalers I did business with, had confidence that I'm going to do the right thing by them, and they extended me the credit to be able to expand from one, two, three stores to 10 stores by the age of 24, and I did well. And guess what? They ended up doing well too.
0: Wow. And off the
1: You
0: top of
1: know,
0: your
1: now, I grew up in Harlem on 135th Street, and between Broadway and Amsterdam Avenue by City College, by Lewisohn Stadium up there. I went to PS 192, 137th Street. And in those days, we walked through Harlem all the time. My mother used to go shopping at Bloomingdale's on 125th Street. There was nothing wrong with it. Where we ran into problems back in the 1960s, 1970s. You know where we ran into problems? When the kids came back from Vietnam, and a lot of them were drug addicts because of what Vietnam did to them. And that's
0: Wow.
1: a crime in itself. The crime is turning our American citizens into drug addicts in Vietnam. And then Harlem was never the same again.
0: Wow. That, you're the only person who ever said that to me. I mean, I
1: It's the
0: heard a lot of
1: truth.
0: stories. No, I believe you. I believe you because if it didn't kill you, it turned you into a drug addict. And if you weren't a drug addict, you came back psychologically damaged because it was those categories. And if you were able to get out of those categories, something else was wrong with you. Well, I had a friend that worked with me. He since passed away. I'm going back maybe 35 years ago when I worked in hospital police. He told me he had jungle rot on his feet. And I'm a young 20-something year old guy. And I asked him what jungle rot. And because they couldn't change their socks and their clothes, his feet had jungle rot. And I said, I've never heard of that. Fortunately, I didn't experience that. So I understand. And a lot of people came back. They were mentally, physically damaged.
1: Sad.
0: Yes, it was a sad, sad state. Oh man, it bring back some memories.
1: I went to a funeral in Harlem a few weeks ago. My good friend Al Thompson. I don't know if you knew Al Thompson.
0: Yes, I knew Alf Thompson very well.
1: I went to the funeral. Cardinal Dolan came to the funeral. He was a Marine, a real Marine. I'm from Harlem. He's from Harlem. David Patterson, who works for us, he's from Harlem. He works with WABC. Dominic Carter. We are all from the same place, and we know how to talk to each other. And I'm kidding around with Al Thompson, and Al Thompson is saying to me, "The white people are coming to take over Harlem." I said, "How much did you pay for your brownstone?" He says, "I paid $100,000." I said, "How much is it worth now?" He says, "Oh, about $3 million." I said, "It's good news. You can't complain. So I'm taking over for $3 million." See, you got to be able to joke around. You got to be able to talk, and you got to be able to have a relationship. And that's what's important about New York, is about people.
0: Yeah, Al Thompson was a gunny sergeant in the Marines, and he's a great man. He had Toys for Tots, all these organizations. When I met him, he was working, he was an executive at White Rose, the old White Rose.
1: Rose Foods and Steve Boxer at White Rose was my best man at my wedding.
0: So he was in the grocery business. That's when I met him. And he used to wear these ties with Big Bird, Kermit the Frog, Sesame Street, all these school ties. That's when I knew he was a man that really loved helping children.
1: I gave him the red tie with the Eagles on it.
0: So now I know who gave him that tie. He wore it proudly. He's a good man. I saw him deteriorating over the years, and he and I spoke maybe once a month, once every other week. Whenever he had an event, we would always participate. Then he went, he had a few events. Then his last one was the Tri-Community Law Enforcement Organization.
1: We're doing a big event with 100 black men on June 17th. And we're going to do a conference, and participating from the WABC is going to be David Patterson and Dominic Carter, along with the national chairman of 100 Black Men and the New York chairman, Eric, from 100 Black Men, and putting together, you know, America and common sense.
0: And where's this event going to take place?
1: It's going to take place in New York. It might there's a big event on June 17th. I believe it's – I will get you the details.
0: Okay, and it's going to be during the day?
1: During the day. Well, depends what you consider day or night. It's probably going to be at 5 o'clock.
0: Oh, well, you know, because and just speaking, you're running into the Yankee Dodgers event at Yankee Stadium.
1: Oh, my God. I mean, God forbid.
0: Yeah, I just happen to know that off the top of my head.
1: Oh, you must be a Yankee fan or a Dodger fan.
0: Well, I'm a baseball fan, so I know Panthers only come to town for this play the Yankees once every three or so years. So it's just a big event, especially after.
1: I will let them know.
0: Okay, all right. What was your motivation for to write this book? What you now have a radio show on WABC and with the number
1: one. We own WABC.
0: What's that?
1: We own WABC. And guess what? We're trying to make a difference to make sure America stays America the way me and you grew up.
0: Well, you know, I grew up in Brooklyn. My father worked at the old Sydenham Hospital, which was in Harlem before it closed in 1979 was the announcement of the closing. I remember because I was in high school. And he was one of the last people to leave in 1981, where they transferred him to Kings County Hospital.
1: I went to Brooklyn Tech by subway every day from 137th Street subway all the way to DeKalb Avenue at 14 years old. And I graduated Brooklyn Tech in 1966.
0: Wow. You're listening to Reaching Out. I'm Gregory Floyd, president of Local 237 Teamsters. With us, a very special guest. WABC, and I'm going to say the owner of WABC, with the number one talk show, John Kestamatidis. Thank you for coming on, Reaching Out.
1: Well, thank you for having me. I mean, we're here to talk about the problems of New York, sure. And how do we solve them, and how do we make a better New York for all of us and for our kids and grandkids.
0: Thank you. And how did it become such a hit in a relatively short time? In such a short time, what was your secret formula? You've been quoted in saying that time is the most precious commodity. Use every second.
1: We brought in a lot of people. We brought in a lot of people that were talented. Dominic Carter has been in New York for many, many years. David Governor Patterson, many, many years. We brought in Cousin Brucey. I don't know if you remember Cousin Brucey.
0: Sure.
1: The music. Your father probably listened to Cousin Brucey.
0: I know Cousin Brucey. Yes.
1: Cousin Brucey's on every Saturday night. And guess what? Cousin Brucey is 89 years old and going strong. And I used to listen to Cousin Brucey when I went to Brooklyn Tech, and I had a transistor radio with three transistors in it. And people still love him. We brought in we brought in talent from every side, not only Democrats, not only Republicans, independents. If you were a talented person, you had the right to come on and talk. I brought in a Hispanic guy, Fernando Mateo.
0: And he's Fernando Mateo.
1: Yes. He's on every week now at 5 o'clock or 6 o'clock on Sundays, and he speaks from the heart.
0: Yeah.
1: And he'll tell you how other politicians have screwed him.
0: How much time do you give Fernando?
1: Fernando's on 1 hour every week, and he wants to go to more hours.
0: Well, let me tell you something. An hour is not enough for Fernando, believe me.
1: I know.
0: Yeah.
1: I listen to him every week.
0: Yeah. Yeah, Fernando, a very, very energetic person. I know he was the head of the taxi association at one time for the drivers. And
1: he was complaining the other night on Sunday night. He was on. He was complaining that 80 people died, taxi cab drivers died, and nobody even went to their funeral. The mayor at that time didn't even go to their funeral, which is a sin. Sin. And you need, whether you're a mayor or governor or whatever, you need some common sense. You got to care about the people.
0: Yes, Fernando. Good individual. Good individual. Absolutely. When does he come on Saturdays?
1: On Sundays at 6 Sunday. O'clock. Well, let me tell you the rest of the story. 5 yes. o'clock, this guy named Governor Andrew Cuomo comes on from 5 o'clock to 6 o'clock. From 6 o'clock to 7 o'clock, it's Fernando Martel. But I got to put up a wall in between them because I'm sure I don't think they like each other.
0: Well, I guess it's the battle of the boroughs.
1: Well, everybody has to have that. I believe in people having their chance to expound themselves.
0: Yes, I know both of them. That's something. Yes. So I know you said time is the most precious commodity. There's some people out there that may say, John, what do you mean time is the most precious commodity? What do you mean by that?
1: What do I mean by that is, you know, I'm getting to be in my 70s right now. The problem is I've seen too many people pass away. Our creator, God, our creator, it's 90 years old, give or take 5 years. So we're losing too many friends. And if you take care of yourself, maybe you go to 95. If you don't take care of yourself, you're going to die at 75. So that's bottom line. And I tell people, I tell my friends, I tell my good friends. I had lunch with a few good friends. Don't put chemicals in your coffee. Don't drink food. Don't eat foods or don't drink foods that have chemicals in them. Because if our creator, if God created the food, eat it. If a major manufacturer created it and put all the chemicals in it, be careful, because they worry more about how long does it last on the shelf and how good does it taste good. If you die, they're expendable. But I don't believe that. I believe that we have to eat and drink and we can live to be 95 to 100 if we're careful.
0: John, it's a good philosophy. I've lost a lot of friends. I'm 63. I've lost all of my siblings. We didn't live past the age of 57, was my youngest brother. And my grandfather, which was my father's father, died at 56. And I never had that number out of my mind. I told my wife, Wendy, if I can make it to 56 and beyond, I think I'll be all right. Because she said,
1: well, now I was with Bill Clinton last Thursday night. And we were sitting at the same table together. Six of us at that table with President Clinton were with him on the last dinner at the White House 26 years ago. And we're still there. And President Clinton got up to speak. And he says he's going to be 80 years old in August. And this is... He has outlived the last four generations from his mother's side, the last four generations from his father's side, and he is grateful that he's going to be 80 years old.
0: As New Yorkers, we've seen our city go through some rough times in many ways. Going forward, what's your advice to our leaders, government?
1: For our leadership?
0: Finances, yes.
1: Common sense. What is happening right now is we had a big, big scandal on drugs. We got to stay away. And I worry about our kids and grandkids. This legalization of marijuana, no matter how good people think they are, it's not good for our kids and grandkids. Because sooner or later, they're going to graduate from marijuana to something even worse. The whole state of Colorado has marijuana. I mean, what's going on. China, in my opinion, could cut off all the fentanyl coming in from Mexico through the gangs in 5 minutes. But that fentanyl is coming in, killing our kids, killing our grandkids. I don't understand the Democratic Party that was criticizing President Trump because we were knocking out those boats full of drugs coming in from Venezuela. Why are we doing that? I don't want any drug boats coming in. I believe in immigration. I was vice chairman of Ellis Island. Bill Fugazi was chairman. Lee Iacocca was honorary chairman. We believe in immigration. Bring them in. I don't care where they come in from. Africa, Europe, South America. But what Ellis Island used to do is to make sure that the people are coming in are going to swear allegiance to the United States of America, care about the United States of America. So those are immigrants. My grandfathers came here. My father came here. They came here with the intent that they're going to work 80 hours a week to make their kids and grandkids better. Okay? Better. What the migrants are coming in, there's a difference with the migrants. They're coming in wanting to change our way of life, and they want us to pay for them. That's not what America is all about.
0: No.
1: We don't want anybody changing our way of life. America's America. If you're coming here to change our way of life, forget about it.
0: You're right.
1: When my father came in, I'm going to tell you a story, quickie.
0: Mm-hmm.
1: My father, his two brothers, had to sign on a dotted line that if he doesn't pay for the rent, they're going to go to him for it. Now, these migrants are coming in, and they go straight to the Waldorf Astoria just about, the Roosevelt Hotel, $400 a day rooms. I mean, our veterans are dying in the streets of New York. Our homeless are dying in the streets of New York, and we're giving these migrants $400 a day rooms to live in. We're giving them free telephones. We're giving them free meals. What happened to a little bit of checks and balances? What happened to that? We want people to be immigrants, to come in, to work hard, and pledge your allegiance to the United States of America, not to come in and try to change Americans' way of life.
0: I agree with you, and that was some elected officials who decided that they were going to give away free stuff. And when you give away free stuff, the line would be around the block for blocks and blocks and blocks.
1: Yes, and the veterans are dying in the streets. The veterans are dying in the streets and dying suicide. Yeah. 25 of the veterans a day were dying of suicide.
0: Yeah, and that was that should have been a change in policy. And
1: yeah,
0: and
1: me and Al totally, Thompson stood side totally by side on that.
0: Totally agree with you.
1: Yeah,
0: and John, listen, that's all the time we have for this edition of Reaching Out.
1: I'll come back next time again.
0: Oh, then you have an invitation.
1: Well, thank you for having me.
0: To Reaching Out, I'm Gregory Floyd, President of Local 237, our very special guest, and he was very informative. I enjoyed talking to him. John Kestamatidis, thank you. Thank you. Thank you.
1: God bless you. God bless God New bless York. You. Let's all work hard and save New York.
0: Thank you.
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4: Live in the world, but be separate from them. How do you do that? It's by growing in Christ Jesus, patterning the ways of Jesus Christ, yielding to the word of God. So when you go out and trials come and persecution come, and whether it's in your home or at church, or in the fellowship, within the fellowship of believers, because some of us think we can treat people in our job better than believers because believers won't insult you or believers won't fight back. So we treat our own poorly sometimes. You are displaying attitude of worldly people. And Paul said that there are some brethren within the house that behave worse than the people out there. Paul said there are some things that, boy, you put unbelievers, you make unbelievers seem like they're not trying. So it's not that, it's not because you are so better. That's not what Jesus is saying. So don't get it right. Don't misplace what Jesus is saying. Jesus is not saying you are better. What Jesus is saying, he separates you. He planted you. He selected you. He sowed you. However, there is another one that is in control of everybody else. So when you are young, you don't differentiate. You look like the wheat and the tear look together, look like the same. But as they mature and grow older, the characteristics is distinguished. It shift, it change. Amen? That you are different. You are different. So, yes, I so come to you. Yes. So we said both are identical and it sprout. Jesus gave an instruction. It's an instruction that he gave to believer. He gave this to believer. Do not pull up the tear or the weeds. Don't pull them up. That's what Jesus said. So when Jesus said that, we think that it is people in the church that behave in bad. And that must be brought to correction in the church. This is one of the reasons why we interpreted it like that. Because Jesus said, let it grow together. Don't uproot them. If you uproot them, you'll affect some people. I used to think like that too. Until I realized that no, it was not people in the house that Jesus is talking about. Because remember, when Jesus spoke these words, there was no church like we have today. When are you going to get that? When Paul wrote, there was no church like what we have today. If Paul ever rise up and Peter and those guys and see the congregations that we have. You see this little group, this group of almost 400 believers. If Peter or Paul come back together, I see you have a church that size in one location. They would say, no, I couldn't manage this. They had home churches with a few people. All the in the book of Acts that you see church is just growing and growing with thousands. There were small groups in homes. Come on, somebody. Amen. So you had to live good, you know. Some brethren don't even want believers to visit their house because they live so bad. Their family is no example. They don't even want you riding their vehicle because you might go see some things coming out of them and say, no, boy, I can't listen to that person there again. I can't make that person preach to me again. You understand me? Yeah. You know, I visited a rally over the weekend and I was tempted to correct something that a brother said, but I just say, you know what? Sometimes you have to just let something slip and don't try to always correct things. Cause the local pastor has the right and the authority to correct it. But the brother came up and he was going to sing, but he couldn't sing. He just wanted to talk about a pastor that he heard about that failed. And somebody that he believes in. And the person he believed in so much failed. And it's killing him. Of course, you must cry when believers fail. You must be broken when believers fail. But it mustn't stumble you. If it stumbles you, you're weak. I mean, you are seeing men like gods. And all men fail. Your faith is not hinged on anyone else's faith. Your faith is only hinged in the resurrected Jesus Christ. Come on, somebody. So some of you act as though people's behavior can stop you from making it in. And you use people's behavior as excuse to behave bad. An excuse not to attend service. An excuse as not to do some things. Excuse as not to pray. I want one of you to stop me from praying. Or worshiping. Come on, somebody. Huh? I cry if I hear that my pastor. I would bawl for days. If I heard my pastor fail. And did something horrible. And I would pray for him. That's what I would do. And said, God, and if I have the chance to speak with him, I could say, you know, I understand because you're human. And I would try to do everything to help him up. Because that's what I do when I hear leaders and anybody fail. I try to get to them, to raise them up, to lift them up. Because that's what scripture teaches. Amen. My God. So do not pull it up. So in other words, he's saying the church should not interfere with the people in the world. Just be separated. You see how we are spending time condemning all kind of sinners out there? It's unwise. It's trying to pull up some people. I would say this particular sin is abhorrible and it shouldn't exist. Lord, my God, you think you can destroy any sin? Jesus came and Jesus did not destroy sin in that area, in that way. You still have the sin nature. No, you are given the nature of righteousness to overpower the nature of sin. As Romans said, sin dominate. Sin is like a king who master you, dominate your life. You understand me? However, know that you have the righteousness of Jesus Christ. You are able to live above sin because the wages of sin is death, but the gift of God is eternal life. You now have power over sin. Come on, somebody. But the unrighteous man don't have any power over sin. So that's why Jesus is saying, leave him. You want your children to live like Christian. Hello? You marry an unsaved woman. I want the unsaved woman to live like Christian. You think you can Christianize anybody? Hello, talk with me now. You know, sister, I say it on the reverse because people are always saying you marry an unsaved man. Like only man, a sinner. Oh, I shouldn't say it like that. Like it's only, like males are the only sinner. You stare at me. You can't even believe me that they are unsaved wives. And you have some Christian men out there that have unsaved wives. It's vice versa. Paul said, sin have no longer dominion over me. In other words, I won't allow sin to reign over me anymore. Come on, somebody. Because Jesus, the blood of Jesus, has given me the power, elevated me, and given me the power to live above sin. It's to live above it, you know, and not be controlled by it. But in order for you to do that, Paul said you have to beat up your body. You have to bring your body under subjection and live a believer in live as a believer in a dark, sinful, fallen world. It's like a fish out of water. How do you live? You understand me? Out of your natural habitat. You want to jump back in the water, but don't jump back in the world. You are delivered from the world, from the world of sin, but you remain on earth, sinful earth. Amen? Only God can judge righteously. So that's why he's saying, you as a believer don't have any right. You need to have right now power to judge anybody out there and to condemn them or to decide who. Because some of those same people out there that you are trying to decide, you understand me, on whether they belong to God or they belong to the world. Some of them will come. The first shall be last and the last shall be first. Some of them come into the church and pass you. I came into the church and lots of people were there, 10, 15, 20 years, and they were shocked at how fast God elevated me into a position to preach the gospel of Jesus Christ and place me in pastoral work. They couldn't believe it. You mean after 4 years, I'm pastoring a church? Hello? That's why. And so that's why sometimes I have to remind myself that everybody's not the same. Junior, please take time with people. Wait and people be patient and wait for the fruit. Not because you started pastoring so young and so early after 4 years. And I'm tempted to say, but Jesus only led the disciples for 3.5 years. Lord, why are they taking so long to bear fruit? And he said, take time, be patient. The farmer must be patient. Come on, somebody. As a manager, as a steward, you must be patient and wait, because God is God's people, both the ones in the church and the unbelievers out there, that God is still selecting. God is still selecting. Do you hear me? God is still selecting from the world. And you don't know who God already select, but we want to condemn them. Some of the character, some of the people out there that are vile sinner, like some of us used to be, we are at a place now where we think we have the right to pull them up, uproot them, burn them up. Hellfire for that one. We won't even show patience and mercy. You know who I am upset with? It's people in the house that behaving like people out there. Is the righteous ones that won't leave foolishness alone. But those out there, I expect them to do anything. You understand me? That's why I'm so careful how I deal with unbelievers, because sin have dominion over them. If God don't restrain unbelievers, you and I don't live. So God's power and our prayers are still restraining even the unsaved man out there. Amen. And then God's patience is visible. He gives time for repentance. So it's not because God is slack, but he's giving them time to repent. That's why he said, leave them alone until the final day, final judgment. God is saying, I'm waiting until that day. I'm waiting right up before they take their last breath. There are some people, it's minutes before they take their last breath that they give their heart to the Lord. Come on, somebody. Talk with me now. Sometimes it's probably while they're in a coma and the believers go and praying for them. And the doctor said, talk to him, man. There's one man, he was in a coma. He had stroke. And so his no limb could move. This was the worst kind of stroke. So he's in a coma. You understand me? And it's clear. The doctor said, Pastor, he can hear you. Talk to him. That's in Jamaica. And I began to talk to Mr. John. You understand me? He was 60 years old. And I'm talking to him. And when I talked to him and ministered to him and said, even, you understand me, at this time, if you can hear me, you can still accept Jesus Christ as your Lord and Savior. And you can still make it in. When I said that, tears begin to come. The only thing I could see is tears, tears. He could move. His only response was tears. You understand me? And I knew for fact that he was hearing and being able to understand, but could not respond. God loves sinners. Let him do the uprooting in his own time. And he said, I'm waiting. If they can live until they have judgment, I am willing to wait. If they can live 1,000 years, 2,000 years, 3,000 years, I, the Almighty God, is willing to wait on that tear and wait on that weed. That's how patient the Almighty God is with mankind. He takes no pleasure in the death of the sinner. You didn't know that? He takes no pleasure in the death of the sinner. Amen? God's patience is visible that he is waiting. Finally, judgment is certain in the text. It says, leave them alone. Let the church and the world grow together. That's what you must leave from here. The church and the world, let them grow together. I have a date fixed that I will take care of this. My angels will gather the wicked, the unrighteous ones, the ones who do not want to repent, the one who reject Christ constantly until they die in their sins. You understand me? And he said the angels will gather them, and they will tie them up like a bundle of weeds, weeds that bear no fruit, weeds that are not profitable, and they will be cast into the fire. And then the others that serve me, you understand me, I will gather them also, and they will receive eternal life. My brothers and my sisters, I submit to you this evening. Refocus. Be careful how you treat the weeds. Be careful how you treat the tears. There are all the people out there that you are calling names, that you are condemning. You understand me? First, condemn your own wrong. And condemn the wrong, because you are trying to uproot sinners when you are trying to condemn their wrong. You understand me? You shouldn't condone with no sin, whether in the house or out of the house. But you cannot stop sinners from sinning. You can't. But you can help the righteous man to grow if he's willing. Sinners don't grow. They can't grow in righteousness. They can grow in some acts of goodness, but not in righteousness. Because no man have righteousness. No man, not one, have righteousness. It is the righteousness comes from Jesus Christ. Amen? So why do you look for fruits of righteousness among the dead? Let me ask it again. Why do you look for fruits of righteousness among the dead? Those who are dead in trespasses and sin and cannot respond to the Spirit of God, that they bear fruit. Such were you and I. But the time came when God took us and he sowed us into the kingdom. Hallelujah. He sowed us into the kingdom, planted us into the kingdom, and now you are bearing fruits of righteousness. Leave the tears out there and let God do the selection. Let God do the selection. Amen. God bless you tonight. God bless you tonight. And may God bless everyone who understand this parable of the kingdom of heaven, that you are different, but don't let your difference fool you. You have no charge over the unsaved man out there. God didn't give you any right to bring punishment or judgment upon him. Are you with me? Cease from bringing judgment and the unrighteous man. Love him. Respect him. Honor him. Do everything to win him over and beside. Don't try to uproot him and cast him to hell because you don't have that power. Try to win him for the kingdom. Because that is what Matthew 28 said. Go ye into all the world. Wow. Jesus himself said he looked at the fields and the fields were already white, ready for harvest. You remember? And he weeps over the field. And then Jesus said, listen, pray that we have more workers to work in the field. Where the field is? The field is the world. Come on, it's the entire world. The field is on your job. The field is at school. The field is on your hairdresser, your hair stylist, you call him. The barber, the supermarket, wherever you go, that's the field. Some people only think the field is, you know, we coined this word, mission field. We're going on the mission field. The whole earth is God's mission field. Come on, let's get it together. Let's get it right. Everywhere you go is a mission field. So some people think it's foreign ministry. Our mission is a field. And so if you have never gone on a foreign mission where God have other workers, amen? Oh my God. Sorry to sound if I sound too passionate. But I tend to be too passionate sometimes. You understand me? But the Lord bless you as he open our eyes and reveal truth to us. So stop now from this day onward. Stop calling the brethren in the church tears. Amen. Stop referring to God's people as tears. They are planted. Tears is the unbelievers in the world. And God is telling you, leave them until the day of harvest. God bless you.
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2: This great moment in American history is brought to you by Christian Cultural Center's senior pastor, Jamal Barnard, and the Breaking News album artists. On April 15th, 1947, Jackie Robinson stepped onto Ebbets Field wearing the uniform of the Brooklyn Dodgers. With that single moment, Major League Baseball's color barrier was broken. Robinson faced enormous pressure, hostility, and scrutiny. But he answered it with courage, discipline, and extraordinary talent. Dodgers executive Branch Rickey knew Robinson would need more than athletic ability. He needed the strength to endure insults and injustice without fighting back. And Robinson did exactly that. Fans who came to

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6: Each week, across the world, people fill churches of all shapes and sizes. They listen, participate in worship, nod their heads and say amen in agreement, and then walk out the door. Right back into the lives they left at the door when they entered. Okay, some do soak up what they hear, and they welcome it into their lives. But others leave their faith right there in the church, kind of hoping it'll just be there next time when they come back. Up next on Leading the Way, Dr. Youssef takes you for a look at the parable of the talents. This is a story that Jesus told with a practical message for the generations. So if your situation allows, open your Bible or your chosen device to Matthew chapter 25. Here's some background from Dr. Youssef as he begins this episode of Leading the Way.
7: Every one of us is called to be in the spiritual stock market. The 12-year-olds and the 80-year-olds. The very poor and the very rich. The intellectually brilliant and those who are of average intelligence. We are all in the spiritual investment business. Every one of us has been given a certain number of spiritual currency. Every one of us has been given a different amount of spiritual assets. Every one of us has been given different spiritual portfolio value. And how we invest what we've been given, how we invest the spiritual capital that is given to us, how we invest the spiritual assets that have been entrusted to us,

0: how much can we bring back, return on the money to our boss? How careful we are with our resources, the spiritual resources. All of that is the basis for which you and I are going to be rewarded or judged in the last day. If you turn with me, please, to Matthew 25. And there you're going to find, beginning at verse 14, that the Bible tells us that one day you and I are going to be either rewarded or judged based on how we invested the spiritual portfolio. Jesus gives us three examples in Matthew 25, 14 of three different people who were entrusted with the investment of their spiritual assets. Two of the three investors had the right attitude, and that is the attitude of faithfulness. The third investor had the wrong attitude, and that is the attitude of faithlessness. The two who had the right attitude, who were faithful, were given enormous rewards. The one who was not faithful suffered for eternity. Now, this is a very important parable in the scripture, because this parable in Matthew 25 is all about faithfulness. This parable in Matthew 25 is all about diligence. This parable in Matthew 25 is all about the difference between those who take their commitment to Jesus Christ very seriously and those who claim to be Christians. This parable in Matthew 25 is about the difference between those who truly love the Lord Jesus Christ and those who are merely religious. This parable of the talent in Matthew 25 is all about the difference between those who belong to the church of Jesus Christ and those who might have membership in an earthly church but do not belong to the church of Jesus Christ. It's a very important parable. Jesus, speaking of himself, he said that the kingdom of heaven is like a man who had planned to go on a long journey. But then he handed his property over to managers to manage it for him. Now, he did not assign to them equal responsibilities. He gave them different measures of responsibilities. He gave them different measures of opportunities. He placed them in different situations. They don't all get the same responsibilities. They don't all get the same amount of money to manage for the masters. One gets five, one gets two, and the other gets one. I don't want you to miss this one, because this is of eternal importance. The master does not tell these three people how to invest their stewardship. He does not tell them when to invest the stewardship. He does not tell them where to invest the stewardship. He does not tell them in what to invest it. The master is after one thing and one thing only. Do you know what it is? How faithful his servants will be with what they've got. That's really the core of the parable. That is the heart of the parable. The master is after one thing and one thing only. How diligent each servant is handling what has been given to them. Faithfulness and diligence. Faithfulness and diligence are what the parable of the talent is all about. Four things that I want to share with you that you see right there in the parable. First, you're going to see the responsibility we have. Secondly, we see the reaction to that responsibility. And thirdly, we're going to see the reckoning, the day of reckoning that's coming. And fourthly, the reward. It's very easy to remember. Responsibility, reaction, reckoning, and reward. Each one of us have been given a responsibility, certain responsibilities. Your responsibilities are different from mine. God did not give you mine, and God did not give me yours. God is not going to judge you based on how you've taken care of my responsibilities, and no more than he's going to judge me about taking care of your responsibilities. No, he will judge you and he will judge me. He will reward you and he will reward me based on the responsibilities that he's given each one of us. The first two servants were given different amounts, but both produced equal percentage of profit. You don't have to be a genius to figure this one out. The one who's got five brought five back more, and the one who got two brought two more. Even I, who flunked math, can do that, can figure this one out. They both doubled what they were given. The master did not expect five back from the one who's got two, any more than he would expect more than 10 from the one who had the five. Hear me right, please. God is a fair God. God is a just God. God will only hold you responsible. God will only hold you accountable for what the responsibilities that he's given you. But every one of us will react to these responsibilities one way or the other. You cannot be neutral. You're going to react one way or the other. Which brings me to the reaction. What's your reaction to your responsibility? The first two men represent the true believers in the Lord Jesus Christ. The genuine believers. Those who are truly born and regenerated of the Spirit of God. Therefore, the reaction was one of joy. The reaction was excitement, enthusiasm, and faithfulness. Listen to what I'm going to tell you. Faithfulness is not something that you have to work up a sweat for. Faithfulness should not be a burden. Faithfulness should not be a chore. Oh, I've got to be faithful. No. You miss the point if you do that. Faithfulness is not running around saying, oh, I've got to be faithful, I've got to be faithful, I've got to be faithful, I've got to be faithful. No. You missed the point. Faithfulness is something you love. Why? Because it's your being faithful. It's not something you do. Although the second servant received less than half of the responsibilities and the gifts that were given to the first one, yet both were equal in their reaction to their responsibilities. You see, it doesn't matter how much you have responsibility. You're going to be judged and you're going to be rewarded based on how faithful you are with it. You know what the problem with the third one is? He hid what he had and spent his time complaining and grumbling. It's right there in the text. Oh, how little do I have compared with the other guys? I mean, he spent his time moaning and complaining about how unfair the master is, how tough life is, how bad things are. Where is God when I need him? The first two's reaction, maximizing what God has given them. The third's reaction was to moan and complain and sulk. Someone said that the person who's busy pulling on the oars does not have time to rock the boat. If your reaction to your God-given responsibility is joyful use and joyful reaction and joyful faithfulness, if your reaction to your God-given responsibility is a delight in maximizing these responsibilities, then this is a clear indication that you are a servant of the living God. If your reaction is, I don't have any gifts. My gifts are not important. I can't accomplish much. I just sit in the pew Sunday after Sunday, and I can't do much. I don't have much. I can't give much. Oh, the sermon was good today. Oh, the sermon wasn't so good today. And music was all right. Well, the music wasn't really good. And let me tell you something. You don't know Jesus, according to this parable. If you really belong to the Master, you would joyfully and faithfully serve him, focus on him, keep your eye on him, because we all have responsibilities, because we all have to react to these responsibilities one way or the other, but also because there is a day of reckoning coming. Did you notice that the exact time of the journey was not mentioned here in this parable? Look at it. Was never mentioned. That's not by accident. Do you know why it's not mentioned? Because it's irrelevant. It's not important. What is important that the day of reckoning is coming sooner or later? What is important here is that the Master will face you and you are going to face the Master one day. And the Master said to the first two, "Well done, good and faithful servants." Do you know what he commended them for? Not for the fact that they doubled their money. Not for the fact that the one who had five brought five more and the one who had two brought two more. No, no. He was not commending them for that. Because you see, if he was commending them for that, you know what he would have said? "Much done, good and faithful servant." But he wasn't talking about the quantity here. He says, "Well done. Well done." And you know what else he's really commending them for? Do you know what good and faithful qualities are? They're character traits. They're character traits. Their character was excellent. Their attitude was excellent. And when you have excellent character and excellent attitude, it is inevitable that you're going to produce excellent service. But there's something else about the third servant here that, again, I don't want you to miss. Some people really misinterpret and misunderstand this text. They really do, to their own detriment. Because this servant does not represent the atheists. He does not represent the agnostics. He does not represent the reprobates. No. This third servant recognized the Master's rightful ownership. This man did not waste the talent that he's got on an immoral lifestyle. No. He did not go and use it for selfish pursuit. No, he didn't do that. He simply disregarded his stewardship that he was given. This man represents the average church goer, the average church member who enjoys to be in spiritual environment, who enjoys the fellowship, who enjoys being able to say that he or she belonged to such church or they belong to such denomination. While in reality, he or she never surrendered their life to Jesus Christ. Not only that, this man actually insulted the Master. He said, "You are a hard man, reaping that which you did not sow." What is he doing here? What is he doing? He is accusing the Master of injustice. The servant represents the professing Christian, whom I remember God a couple of hours on a Sunday morning. It represents the professing Christian who has such limited knowledge of who God is that they can accuse God of being unjust. The Master describes him as a wicked and lazy servant. You know the distinction between the first two on the one hand and the third on the other? The first two, were they willing to invest everything that they had for the service of the Master? But the third servant put God aside, except maybe for a couple of hours a week, and then he got busy with life. I plead with God that not one single person who's listening to me today, and I know that's not an easy message for you to hear, it's not an easy message for me to deliver. The third servant made the Master angry because of the careless waste. Not only do we all have responsibilities, not only that we must react to these responsibilities one way or another, not only that the day of reckoning is certain, but finally, the reward for the faithfulness is as sure as God Himself is sure. Let me tell you a few things that Jesus said about the visible church. Jesus said that in the visible church, the wheat and the tare are growing up together. He said that the sheep and the goats mixed up together. Jesus said that those who are genuine believers and the counterfeit, they get mixed up at times. So much so that outwardly It may be difficult to tell them apart. It may be difficult to tell the difference. Outwardly, it will be difficult to distinguish one from the other. Outwardly, they will look alike. Outwardly, they appear to be doing the same things. But those who are not His will be spiritually unproductive. Here's a divine principle I want to share with you before I conclude. It's a divine principle. You can write it down. You can imprint it on your heart. You can memorize it. Those who are counterfeit will lose everything. But those who are faithful will gain everything. Those who are counterfeit have no true faith and therefore no saving relationship to God. No matter how much they appear in the forefront of the churches, they will hear the words from the lips, those devastating words from the lips of Jesus. It tears me up. Paul said, I wish that I would actually end up for eternity in hell if it helps my fellow Jews to come to know Jesus. And I want to tell you something. If I did not believe this with all my heart, I'll resign the ministry and I'll go and do a few other things. I think I'm capable of doing a few things. But because of this, I've dedicated my life. I don't want anybody would hear these dreadful words from the lips of Jesus. I never knew you. Depart from me. You practice of lawlessness. I will do anything that's in my power if it would help. That no one would hear those words. You know, Jesus said, oh, they're going to say, Lord, but we went to church. Lord, but we knew Michael Youssef. Lord, what? Said who? While the two servants were rewarded for their faithfulness, that was not enough. As far as God is concerned, that's not enough. He said, take what belongs to the one who is not faithful and give it to them. And Jesus said, those who are faithful in their hearts are going to be faithful in their life. Jesus said something else that you must never miss. That those who are faithful with little are going to be faithful with much. See, the quantity has nothing to do with it. One got five, one got two. It didn't make any difference. When you're faithful with little, Jesus said, you're going to be faithful with much. And Jesus is not going to have people to reign and rule with Him for eternity who have been unfaithful in this life. And that is why I plead. This is the day. And you can say, Lord Jesus, I want to take You and receive You completely into my life so I can be faithful in the day of reckoning. Those who are faithful in their heart will be faithful in their life. The third servant was sent into the outer darkness of eternal torment, eternal separation from God, because he was given all kinds of opportunities. He or she heard the gospel in so many ways. They belong to the church that has a cross on top of it. And that is why it's devastating, because it's not only you lose what you have, but you end up eternity in torment, while the faithful ones are celebrating and reigning and ruling with Christ.
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2: Growing up as a child, I had many family members, including my mother, who was an addict. Life was really lonely. I don't think I ever heard anyone say, I love you. When I was about 27, I was seeing a man that ended up putting drugs into a drink of mine. And I did it again, again. And again, and it just never stopped. I put myself in a lot of physically dangerous situations. I ended up having to stab a drug dealer who had attacked me, and I sat for about 6 months in jail. So I had literally nothing to live for, I felt like. It had gotten so bad in jail. I was physically aggressive and harming myself. They ended up actually putting me on 23-hour-a-day isolation. I needed someone to care about me, and God brought me Stacy, who did jail ministries.
3: I met Erin while she was incarcerated. When she was in lockdown, I would sit by the door and talk to her and sing to her.
2: One of the girls felt pity for me, and she slid that tablet underneath of the door. I found Michael Youssef and Leading the Way Ministries, and everything was available in that app. I started to understand who God was. I wanted to change. I wanted to be what God wanted me to be. I wanted to do what God wanted me to do.
3: She was on fire. You know, I was only able to see her once a week. Those sermons were a part of her daily routine. And without that, I don't know if she would have grown as much as she did.
2: God has opened up so many doors in my life that I really never thought were ever going to happen for me. After I was released from jail, I put in an application at Quincy Recycle, and I think I was hired the same day I went in and spoke. My boss, Kyle, ended up being a Christian. I knew that this was definitely something God was putting in front of me.
4: Erin's been a big part of the team for several years and always willing to learn, very dependable, easy to like, easy to work with, and does so with a smile and a can-do attitude. So watch Erin speak about her faith very candidly. It's wonderful to hear it. It kind of helped bring in the light to others. Hats off 100 times over to Leading the Way and to others that helped. The Word of God, the Bible, can and should be shared through any open door available.
2: I feel important, needed, and loved. All of the trials that brought me into the jail was everything that needed to happen in order for that tablet to be slid underneath the door to me and for me to hear Michael Youssef's teachings. Michael Youssef proves he is just trying to bring people to Jesus. With the navigators and the open door, my journal that I actually get in the mail, and I'm definitely thankful that God put him here to do this job, and he does it so well.
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13: News this hour from Town Hall, I'm Mary Rose. There are reports the war in Iran appears close to ending. Here's correspondent Luke Garrett in London with more on this developing story.
14: Pakistan's Prime Minister said on Saturday that a deal is closer than ever before and is expected to be signed in the next 24 hours, followed by technical-level talks next week. Part of the deal includes provisions for Iran's nuclear program. Iran's foreign minister has said that terms of the dealing with the program would be finalized in the 60 days after the initial agreement is signed. Iran's nuclear program has been a key point of division. The US and Israel fear it could lead to an atomic weapon, a main reason their leaders cited for going to war. The deal will also include provisions for opening the Strait of Hormuz, the vital shipping lane that's closure has disrupted global energy supplies.
13: A new analysis suggests President Trump's strategy toward Iran may go beyond diplomacy, aiming at long-term change inside the country. Correspondent Ken Lorman reports.
15: Supporters say the president's approach uses a mix of economic pressure, diplomacy, and strategic messaging to weaken Iran's regime without immediate military action. Sanctions and oil restrictions are central, designed to string the economy and potentially spark internal unrest. While publicly framed as pursuing a deal, the broader plan, they believe, may reflect a calculated push for regime change over time. Ken Lorman reporting.
13: A woman has been critically injured by a shark off a popular Sydney beach. The attack happened Saturday morning at Koji Beach. Lifeguard Charlie Virko was nearby on his paddleboard and rescued the 35-year-old woman who suffered serious leg and arm injuries. Bystanders, including an off-duty doctor, helped apply tourniquets. She was flown to a hospital in critical condition. More on these stories at townhall.com.
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21: 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Here for you with your questions and your concerns, and we're not selling anything, so you can sit back and put your wallet in your pocket. This is what you can do, but it's always best to meet in person to discuss all issues. So I want to talk first of all about a 45-year-old woman. This is a 45-year-old woman who came to me with blood in the urine. She had blood in the urine. She went to her doctor. We often talk about signs of cancer, and blood in the urine could be one sign. Blood anywhere can be any sign. A lump can be any sign. Weight loss can be any sign. Pain can be any sign. And this is a woman who came to me just a couple days ago. Why'd she come to me? Well, she had two reasons. Number one, she had blood in the urine. She had a CAT scan and a scan that showed a large mass, 13-centimeter mass, like a melon in her kidney. She's only 45 years old, so it's clearly abnormal. She came to me for that reason, number one. Number two, because I treated her father. So I treated her father, and her father is very impressed. I just spoke to him yesterday, and he said, well, he sends lots of his friends to me because he likes the care that he gets here, and especially with Dr. Ariel Lederman, board-certified cancer doctor, working with me, and by the way, my wonderful, illustrious son. So this is the work that we do every day at 1384 Broadway. So let me tell you about this 45-year-old woman whose father came to me and friends came to me, and now at a young age, pretty young, 45, to have a 13-centimeter kidney mass. So she had blood in the urine 2 weeks ago. She had a CAT scan which showed a mass in the kidney. She had a CAT scan which showed lymph nodes. around the kidney. She had a CAT scan that showed a lesion in the spine, and she had a CAT scan that showed a nodule in the lung. So it sounds very, very, very, very ominous, with a large mass in the kidney and in the spine and in the lung. And, well, she saw a urologist. And often, if you go, you, I'm talking about proverbial you, anyone goes to the emergency room with blood in the urine, and they have a scan, and they find a mass in the kidney, they call up the urologist. Urologist is a surgeon who operates on the urinary system, and she saw a urologist at one of the big hospitals in the neighboring state, a super-duper hospital, and they told her, well, they have to cut out that kidney. They have to cut out that kidney. Well, the kidney mass is 13 centimeters. The urologist said, well, it's a big mass, and it's surrounding the other tissues, but we can cut it out. And her father was very, very, very insistent that she comes here to get a second opinion. He's an avid listener to this show. He's an avid patient of ours. And he sends his friends here because he likes the care he gets at Radio Surgery New York with Dr. Gill and Dr. Ariel Lederman. So I saw her, I examined her, I went over her records, I explained to her what we saw. There's been no biopsy. So the surgeon just wants to go in and cut out that 13 centimeter mass, if he, it's a he, can. I'm not being sexist to see, it's a he surgeon. And ignore the spine and ignore the lung and ignore the lymph nodes. And whoa, whoa, oh, whoa, oh, whoa, oh, whoa. That's exactly the opposite that we do here at Radio Surgery New York. Why? Well, you want a surgeon to go in to operate on a 13-centimeter mass that's stuck down to adjacent tissues that, first of all, may not get out the mass. Number two, doesn't acknowledge what the cancer is before going in. You can do a simple little needle biopsy, which is painless and easy and quick, and tell you exactly what that mass is. And number two, ignores the lymph nodes around the kidney. Number three, ignores the mass in the spine, sclerotic lesion in the thoracic spine, and the nodule in the lung. And probably all the, you know what, will hit the fan at the time of the surgery when all of a sudden the woman has been led down the primrose path thinking that surgery is going to be her ideal treatment, when in fact she has no idea what it is. She has no idea what the extent of the what it is, and is taking advice of the surgeon. And lucky for her, in my view, her father came here years ago, and her father had good treatment here for his cancer years ago, and her father's in remission from treatment here at Radio Surgery New York years ago. So what did we advise? Well, number one, physical exam. And I did examine her. And in fact, here's a 45-year-old woman whose legs are all swollen up. Well, why are legs swollen up in a 45-year-old healthy woman or formerly healthy woman? The surgeon who was going to cut out her kidney didn't even examine her body, did not even examine her legs. And the worrisome issue with swollen legs is, number one, you can have blood clot, but in kidney cancer it can even be more, because kidney cancers often grow through the blood vessel that goes to the kidney and goes to the inferior vena cava, which is the blood vessel that takes blood back to the heart. And when it does it, it can back up all the blood behind, including in the leg. And that's very likely why she has swelling in her legs. So if she has cancer in the kidney that's going through the veins, it's going into the inferior vena cava, which sometimes can go even all the way up to the heart, the surgeon's going to open her up and not even know that she's got swollen legs, not even know that she's got a cancer that's clogging her blood vessels, and he's going to operate on her, and wow, what's he going to do then when he finds out the cancer's going through the blood vessels and the inferior vena cava? Wow, oh wow, oh wow. So what did we propose? All the things we proposed are easy, safe, and will give this woman lots of information about what's going on in her body. First of all, I believe she should have a needle biopsy of the kidney. It can easily be done. It's usually not done. If you think your doctor's going to do it, you're wrong. I've taken care of thousands of people with kidney cancers. It's usually not done. The surgeons just like to go in and cut it out. They don't like, for whatever reason, the patient to have that information. Knowledge is power, as my father used to say, Marvin Lederman, my beloved father. Knowledge is power. When you can give the patient knowledge, the patient can take action and get better care. So first of all, get a biopsy of the kidney. We propose that. We offer that. Number two, she needs scans of her body. She needs an MRI of her body. She's never had an MRI to look at the kidney and the lymph nodes and the blood vessels around the kidney going to the heart. And number three, she needs a PET scan to further define what's in the spine, what's in the lung, what's in the lymph node before any surgery. And then, of course, the question is, does Dr. Lederman at Radio Surgery New York treat kidney cancer? And the answer is thousands. We've treated thousands of kidney cancers and lung cancers and liver cancers and pancreas cancers and breast cancers and bladder cancers and prostate cancers and cancers in the primary site where it starts and cancer in the metastatic site with high success, on average 90% success. And it's durable, unlike chemotherapy or immunotherapy where treatment in general may work temporarily for weeks or months and then the cancer just grows back. So for this woman, she's got choices. 212 Choices are her phone number, and she came here to 212 Choices and saw Dr. Lederman. She's got big choices. I spoke to her. I spoke to her father. I think it's clear cut that she needs to get a biopsy first. She needs to know where this cancer is, and she should know that there are options. And so many people, after they lose a kidney, after the surgeon cuts out the kidney and throws it in the bucket, the kidney is lost forever. And the patient often is very sad and angry when they learn about the options, having never been told that by the surgeon. Should the surgeon know about all the options? 100%. When I went to medical school, what were we taught? We were taught to educate the patient. The patient should learn all the options. We're not selling anything. We're not selling radiosurgery or surgery or chemo or immunotherapy. We're not selling anything. And maybe if you're going to a hospital or a doctor where they're selling things or they're pushing things on you, it's time to get a fresh second opinion at Radio Surgery New York. And for this woman, hopefully the hour I spent with her will change her life, will improve her life, will allow her to know what's going on in the kidney, will allow her to know the extent of what most likely is kidney cancer, and she can take action avoiding unnecessary surgery, avoiding unnecessary procedures, and avoiding the harm. And there are harms associated with surgery, especially when it's unnecessary, especially when there's competing methods of treatment that are non-invasive and well-tolerated. This is the work we do at Radio Surgery New York. If you want more information about our work, you can call us even now or tonight or never, whatever's good for you. You can call us at 212-CHOICES, 212-CHOICES, to learn about options. It's always best to meet in person. My name is Dr. Lederman. I've treated 40,000 patients with kidney cancers. We have a high success rate, whether it's a kidney or lung or breast or kidney or bladder or prostate, bone, lung, brain, skin cancers. Or sad to say, 3 million Americans mainly get surgery, which is often deforming. 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My name is Dr. Lederman, board certified, New York's only Harvard-trained, triple board certified radiation doctor, located at 1384 Broadway, Broadway and 38th Street in the heart of New York City, where we accept most insurances, Medicare, Medicaid. 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
21: We are back, and we're here for you, and we have some secrets to tell you in a few minutes. We have a secret special interview guest, which we're going to talk about, who had treatment, unable to play the violin for years, and then comes to Radio City New York, and we're going to learn the story in a few minutes. I want to talk about a gentleman who came to me. He's a real estate broker. He lives in one of the highfalutin neighborhoods in Westchester County. He comes to us, well, after the surgeon got to him. So what's his story? So it's a 54-year-old man. He's a real estate man. He's married. He came with his wife, loving wife, knowledgeable man, knowledgeable wife, and he had come with pain in the right knee. So he had come to me with pain in the right knee, but sad to say, he came to me with pain in the right knee a year after he went to a super-duper pooper scooper hospital in New York City and saw super-duper pooper bone surgeon for the pain in his right knee. So he saw the super-duper surgeon at the super-duper hospital for pain in the right knee, and the surgeon did get an x-ray of the knee, which is good. It's always good to get x-rays to know about what's going on. You should always know the diagnosis. And yet, whatever that x-ray showed, the surgeon went ahead and did a knee replacement on this man's right knee, where he was having pain and suffering for years. And he had trouble getting the knee replacement. He cut out the man's knee, so he cut out the knee and went into the garbage can. And then he put in this device, and he had trouble getting the device in, so he put a rod into the right femur. So the right femur is the thigh bone, which connects down to the knee. It's just adjacent to the knee. So this device, this artificial knee, had a rod that went up into the femur. And then he put in the artificial knee and sewed him up. And the pain is still there. And then the doctor got and looked at the x-ray that was done by him in his illustrious super-duper big hospital almost a year before. He had x-rays almost a year before, which showed a lesion in the femur. And the radiologist cautioned, there's a lesion in the femur. Take note, take action, even get an MRI. Well, that was never done. the bone doctor who replaced the joint never did the MRI, and I don't think ever noticed the x-ray that he himself had arranged. So the pain continued. The doctor got another x-ray. The mass is still there in the femur bone. There's a mass now. It was there before, actually. And then he gets the MRI that was requested before the surgery was done. In fact, almost a year before the surgery was done. So again, it's a 54-year-old real estate man from Westchester, very nice man, very nice wife. Gets a knee replacement because of knee pain. Had an x-ray before the surgery. The x-ray showed a lesion in the bone. The x-ray seemingly was ignored. The MRI suggested was never done. Then the patient gets his surgery. Then he has his surgery. And the pain is still there. So finally he gets another x-ray. The mass is still there in the femur, the leg bone. And then they get an MRI which shows an 8-centimeter mass in the femur, in the leg bone. And then at the super-duper big hospital, which is a big surgical hospital, they finally do a biopsy of the bone and find osteosarcoma, a cancer of the bone. Wow, oh, wow, oh, wow. So the man that went for supposedly arthritis, he saw a bone doctor, expert in the field, one of the big shots in New York, one of the big hospitals in New York, got a knee replacement, got an x-ray before, seemingly was ignored, was a mass in the leg, never noticed. Then finally, after the surgery, the pain continued. The mass was still there. Got the MRI. MRI showed a 8-centimeter mass with a biopsy showing osteosarcoma. And then he goes back to the same surgeons at the same super-duper big hospital with a cancer in the leg bone just next to the knee where he was complaining of pain. Not all pain in the knee or the arm or the head or what it may be, nothing. Can be cancer. As I told you a few minutes ago, one of the signs of cancer can be pain or bleeding or a lump or weight loss or other signs. And some people have no symptoms. That's why it's so important to get checked up. It's so important to be evaluated, whether it's for blood tests, PSAs, mammograms, chest scans, colonoscopy, pap smears. These are things to help save lives. And these things have a bearing. We're going to talk about that in just a few minutes because the death rate, thanks to Americans doing the right thing, the death rate is declining and longevity in America is greater than ever. But it's not greater than ever for every person like this man. So now he went back to the surgeons who did his knee replacement and now he sees two different surgeons. One surgeon wants to cut off his femur bone, his leg bone, and another doctor wants to cut off his whole leg. Wow, oh wow, oh wow, oh wow. This is a man that went into a hospital a year ago with what he thought was arthritis. They did an x-ray. They saw a mass. The x-ray was ignored. The MRI that was suggested by the radiologist was never done until after the surgery. And now the man is being told, and why did I tell you they shoved a rod up his femur? Well, the rod went right through the cancer, and the doctors are telling him, well, the cancer is now spread because of that rod, and they have to cut off his whole leg or cut off his femur. He had two options from two different surgeons, and he's obviously very upset, and he comes to Radio Surgery New York for new options that have not been proposed to him elsewhere. He never got a PET scan. And this is the work that we do every day. He asked about our experience, and I told him our experience treating osteosarcomas and sarcomas. Sarcomas are cancers of the connective tissues, like of the fat tissues, liposarcomas or connective tissues or bones, osteosarcomas, or of the muscles, like leiomyosarcomas. Many women, for example, have leiomyosarcomas, uterus cancers, and we have a very high success rate. And why do so many people like this man with sarcomas and with other cancers come to us? Because you have a huge experience. And so often people go and get other treatment like surgery or chemo or immunotherapy, which on average cost a lot, like up to $200,000 a year, and work so poorly. Chemotherapy and immunotherapies don't cure anybody with sarcomas, and yet so many people get them uselessly. And so we talked about all the options. We wanted to stage them up, make sure there's no cancer that's traveled. And we talked about other options, including non-invasive options that would allow him to hopefully save his leg and save his femur by giving non-invasive, no cutting, no bleeding, no surgery, radio surgery to this mass in his femur just next to his knee to try to treat the cancer, the sarcoma, the osteosarcoma, the cancer in his femur bone with no cutting and no bleeding. And this is the work that we do every day, and our success rate in treating sarcomas is very high. It's approximately 90%. Very high. We have data over nearly 40 years. We've treated more than 40,000 patients with cancers, including thousands of sarcomas, often seen after

0: better radiation or more precise treatment like we offer here at Radio Surgery New York. So there's lots of options that are displayed, that are spoken about, that are never hidden, unlike what this man went through at one of the biggest hospitals in New York, had surgery for a knee replacement. No one apparently ever stopped to look at the x-ray. Never anyone took the recommendations to get the MRI. This is the work we do every day at 1384 Broadway, Broadway and 38th Street in the heart of New York City. So there's lots of things being done here that are not available elsewhere. So many people say, oh, I'm going to Super Duper Pooper. I'm so happy. My neighbors all told me to go to Super Duper. Well, this man's neighbors all told him went to Super Duper. He went to one of the most famous hospitals, and look where he is now. They want to cut off his leg and never have offered him all the options. Just like the woman with the kidney mass, never offered all the options. And this is what we talk about and fight for. We fight for the patient. And everyone knows that the economy is at independent radiology centers. Even ARP says the most bang for the buck in treatment is at independent radiology centers like Radio Surgery New York. The cost is less. We're independent. We have no one to answer for except the patient. We're here for you. We're not here for the drug companies or the surgeons or the device companies or the president of the hospital. We're here for you. Every day at 1384 Broadway, where we accept most insurances, Medicare, Medicaid, this is the work we do every day. And then we'll be back again at 1 to 2. Our schedule on WR is every Sunday. We're here from 11 to 12 and from 1 to 2. And Saturdays, we're here from 11 a.m. to noon. From 1 to 2 p.m., from 3 to 4 p.m., from 5 to 6 p.m., and every night at midnight on WOR, and Saturday night going into Sunday morning, we're here from midnight almost till 4 a.m. with multiple shows. There's lots to talk about. Many people listen to their shows. Many people learn from our shows. Many lives are saved. Many radio listeners become ambassadors. Radio listeners save lives because they pass on this important information that we provide to you every day on the radio. And one more thing I want to tell you, I want to introduce myself, because so often people talk about things and give advice, like these two patients have got advice, the woman with the kidney mass, this man with the knee cancer, the leg cancer got advice. So often people get advice and they don't really know who's giving the advice. I want to introduce myself. My name is Dr. Gil Lederman. I was born and raised in Waterloo, Iowa. Went to public school, university, medical school, MD at 25, real medical doctor at 25, like my illustrious brother, Dr. Ted Lederman, MD at 25, and my wonderful son, Dr. Ariel Lederman, MD at 25. Ariel Lederman, MD, works here. Ariel Lederman, MD. Board certified. He went to the most illustrious places, from the West Coast to the East Coast, from the Atlantic to the Pacific. Trained, board certified, cancer doctor here for you. Loved by his patients, loved by the staff, loved by patients' families. Is thoughtful and caring, and you're lucky to get Dr. Ariel Lederman to be your doctor if you wish. So that's where we are and who we are. I went on after medical school at 25, MD to the University of Chicago. Michael Reese, trained in internal medicine for 3 years, board certified, took care of thousands of patients with medical diseases, then went on to Harvard Medical School, Dana-Farber Cancer Institute, well-known, prestigious Dana-Farber for 3 years, and stayed on the staff, treated thousands of patients, and then also at Harvard Medical School, went to the Joint Center for Radiation Therapy, trained in radiation, took care of thousands of patients, board certified, the only Harvard-trained, triple board certified radiation doctor in New York, one of the few in the world, here for you, accepting most insurances, Medicare, Medicaid. And nowadays, it's so often that when you go to the doctor, you won't even see the doctor. You'll see some kind of a assistant or something, and you won't even know who it is. Sometimes I ask patients, well, who did you see? I saw, well, Dr. Joe, and I go check out. There's no Dr. Joe. They saw an assistant. They never saw the doctor. Here you see the doctor, board-certified doctor. It's so different at Radio Surgery New York, where you are the king. You are the president or queen of your body. This is the work we do with thousands of patients treated over decades. My name is Dr. Lederman. We'll be right back.
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1: 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We're just a few steps from the Radio Surgery New York Cancer Treatment Center on Broadway and 38th Street. 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
2: We are back. In just a few minutes, we have a special interview with Ted, who had two different, totally different reasons to have radiation. We're going to learn about his skin cancer. He had surgery and surgery and surgery, and the surgeons were unable to cure or treat successfully his skin cancer. And he came here for that. You'll learn about that in his own words. And you're also going to learn about how we treated his hands. He's a musician, he's a teacher, he's an arranger, he's an accomplished, well-known, internationally known musician, and he stopped playing the violin because of arthritis in the hands, and he's going to learn, you're going to learn about how he got treated with radiation to play the violin again after years being unable to play the violin and to move his hands. And you're going to hear it in his own words in just a few minutes, so stay tuned. I want to talk about a man who's a wonderful man. He's 80 years old. He came to me with blood in the urine. He had a bladder cancer, and he went to the super-duper hospital first, super-duper hospital. He's 85 years old. He's very spry. He looks like he's 65, maybe even younger. He's very spry. He's often very sad because his wife just died, and he came initially with his daughter, but now he likes to come by himself. And he had a bladder cancer, and the bladder cancer traveled to his penis, and he went to one of the super-duper biggest hospitals in New York. Again, super-duper general, and all the hospitals, I should tell you, think they're all super-duper, so you don't know who I'm talking about, but I know who I'm talking about, and he knows who I'm talking about. And they wanted to cut out his bladder and cut out his penis, and wow, I think most men don't want the vital organs to be cut off. I know most people, men and women, do not want to lose their bladder for bladder cancer because it changes the life forever. And the cure rate is no better than with treatment that can be saving the bladder. So why would you want to lose the bladder? So here today we're talking about surgeons who want to cut out a kidney and don't even offer the option. Surgeons want to cut off a leg for sarcoma, don't offer the options. And now here's a man who came to me avoiding the surgery. We treated his bladder. We treated his penis for metastatic cancer. The cancer traveled. And yes, cancer can travel to the penis, and we see many, many men, sad to say, where the cancer travels to the penis, whether it's from the colon or from the lung or from the bladder or other organs. It's possible to do a tiny little biopsy, a painless biopsy, to prove that there's cancer in the penis and to treat the penis without cutting and without bleeding. And this man, no chemo, and he was treated long time ago to the bladder, long time ago to the penis, and he goes up to Maine. He lives off the coast of Maine. In the summertime, it's a beautiful, idyllic house on an island off the coast of Maine, and he's there every summer, and he's here the rest of the year, and he came to me to get checked out this week, and we checked out his whole body from head to toe. This is a man who had stage 4 cancer a long time ago, stage 4 cancer elsewhere. They wanted to give him chemo, they wanted to do surgery, they wanted to do cutting, and he was just adamant at age 84 not to have cutting, not to have bleeding, not to have chemo, and wishing only radiation. And initially, his daughter was very reluctant. She said, oh, if super-duper general wants to cut off your bladder and cut off your penis, that's what you should do, Dad. And she was very aggressive with me initially. And after a while, he learned, and I hope she learned, to trust us here at Radio Surgery New York. And now, a long time later, after being treated for bladder cancer, cancer's in remission. We've had cystoscopies. We looked inside the bladder. We've had MRIs. We've had PET scans. And same for the penis. He is in remission now with no chemo and no cutting. and no deformity with only non-invasive treatment. For a bladder cancer stage 4 that's traveled to the penis, biopsy proven. And this is the work that we do every day at 1384 Broadway and 38th Street in the heart of New York City. I want to talk about a man who came to me. He's a 71-year-old black man, and I often talk about in the black community, 1 in 6 black men get prostate cancer, 1 in 23 will die of prostate cancer. It's the highest rate of diagnosis of cancer and diagnosis with death. So every man of every race and religion and creed and color can get cancer. This man came to me years ago. His PSA was 69. He went to one of the biggest hospitals in New York. They wanted to cut out his prostate. He just did not want that. His PSA was 69. He came to me with biopsy-proven cancer of the prostate, metastatic cancer to the lymph nodes, and we treated him with radiation. He had cancer in the retroperitoneal nodes and the aortic nodes. He had compression of the inferior vena cava, which is one of the main blood vessels. We talked about the IVC earlier with kidney cancer going up the IVC. This man had the IVC compressed. He had lymph nodes involved. And this is the work that we do every day at 1384 Broadway. Normal PSA is 4, just to remind you. His PSA was 69, and he came to me 5-plus years ago. And then he missed years. After we treated him, he missed years. He's a man who drives the bus for the MTA. He lives in Staten Island. He was born in Trinidad. He has 4 children. He's married. I examined him. And, well, we checked him out. And now he is cancer-free. His PSA is 0. He had a PET scan, a special PET scan for prostate. It's called a PSMA. And he wanted to check it out. And this is the work we do for a very advanced prostate cancer, treated years ago, now doing well. This is what we do every day. We have 9,000 men treated for cure. Most men would prefer to know better, and sad to say, it seems like so often the surgeon doesn't tell men, the option doesn't show the data. 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Not all treatments are alike. We have lots of information to share with you about prostate cancer. It's always best to know all options first before you get your first treatment. So it's always useful to know everything. If you don't know what your PSA is, please stop in. If you haven't had a colonoscopy, you don't know what your PSA is, you haven't had a mammogram, these are things every person needs to do to live longer. If you wish to live longer and live better, and data is showing people in America are now living longer than ever before because of better care. This is the work we do. So this man came with a PSA 69, it's now 0.4. He's doing great years later. This is the work we do every day at Radio Surgery New York. We're talking about another man. He's 71 years old. He was born in New York State. He's widowed. He has prostate issues. He came to me 5.5 years ago. His PSA was going up from 3.7 to 4.7, and then it went up to 11. And he had a biopsy. He was told by his chiropractor, don't do a biopsy. Well, normal PSA is 4. His PSA was 11, and his chiropractor was telling him not to do a biopsy. A biopsy is so easy. He was urinating twice a night. And, well, eventually he decided not to trust the chiropractor, and he came to Radio Surgery New York, where we've treated 9,000 men for cure for prostate cancer. And this man came to us. He had a Gleason 8 cancer. So he had a very aggressive cancer. His PSA was 11.5, Gleason 8. He was treated here years ago, 5-plus years ago. And now he is in remission. His PSA is 0. This is the work we do. He had only radio surgery and our treatment, our exclusive treatment, and for treatment to be different and better, it has to be different. And we'll explain that to you when you come, whether it's about prostate or breast or lung or colon cancer, bladder cancer, primary cancers. There's three reasons to come. If you don't know what you have, come in. 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Number two, if you've been diagnosed recently with cancer and you want to know all the options first before you take the wrong step. 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
0: We are back. I want to talk about a woman from Macedonia, a 64-year-old woman I treated 25 years ago for her left breast cancer. So her left breast cancer was treated 25 years ago, and she's done great, and then developed a cancer on the other breast called an angiosarcoma. It was never radiated. It came on by itself with no prior radiation. She did have surgery on her breast, but no radiation. I treated her left side. Then she went to Super Duper General Hospital. She developed an angiosarcoma of the right breast, and she's been getting chemotherapy and immunotherapy for about 2 years, and the treatment is not working. And the breast is getting worse and worse and worse and worse. The doctors there told her the cancer was growing out of her breast. And in fact, it was growing worse and worse, turning the breast purple and red and blue with cancer cells. The whole breast was turning into like a mound of hamburger. And the doctors there were telling her how great it was on chemo and immunotherapy. In fact, everything was worse. She came to me to learn about all the options. Elsewhere, she was getting worse and worse and worse and worse. I had treated her 25 years ago, and I guess she forgot about her care, came back, left the super-duper big hospital, came here, and now has started focused beam, precise treatment for the right breast when chemo didn't work and immunotherapy didn't work. And this is the work we do. She's already better with our treatment after 2 years of chemo, immunotherapy for an angiosarcoma of her right breast after our treatment worked 25 years ago. My name's Dr. Lederman. We'll be right back with this special interview from Ted. Here is Ted.
3: Ted, how did we come to know each other?
4: Through Kerry Stubbs.
3: Okay,
4: Kerry's a friend of mine.
3: Okay, but other than that, why were you here in the past?
4: Because I had cancer in my skin cancer, and they kept on cutting, and it kept on coming back deeper. And I heard about you on the radio. I listened to you. I still do listen every day. And I said, no, I'm going to try this. And I spoke to Kerry, and Kerry told me about what his experience here, and you saved his life, basically.
3: Okay, so for you, you were treated some time ago for the skin cancer, right?
4: Yes.
3: And you had a series of treatments, right?
4: Here.
3: And did you have any side effects from the treatment?
4: Nothing at all.
3: Did the cancer ever come back of the skin?
4: Not at all.
3: Are you satisfied with the treatment?
4: 100%.
3: Does it look fine with you?
4: Yes.
3: Was there anything bad about that experience?
4: Nothing.
3: Was there anything we told you that wasn't true?
4: No.
3: Okay, so you had a good experience.
4: Yes.
3: Right? And then you came back again another time recently, right?
4: Yes.
3: And you came back because of?
4: My fingers froze. I play musical instruments. I tinkle.
3: Okay, so you're a musician, actually.
4: Yes.
3: You're a composer, right?
4: No. Well, I do. I've arranged.
3: You arrange music, and you're a musician, and you need your hands, right?
4: I perform, and I teach.
3: So you can't function without your hands.
4: Cannot function either.
3: So what's happened to your hands over, how many years have you had trouble with your hands?
4: I would say about 5-6 years now.
3: So 5 or 6 years, and you're wearing these gloves now. And what kind of limitations do you have on your hands?
4: I can't, when I turn my elbow this way, and my fingers freeze when I try to play all the lower strings of the viola and the violin. They won't go down. They won't work. They won't move.
3: So you can't do what you want to do in your life?
4: I can't.
3: And how long has it been that way?
4: About 3 years.
3: Okay, so you came to me recently, a couple of weeks ago, actually.
4: Yeah.
3: Right? And we talked about the possibility of treatment with low-dose radiation. Right.
4: Yes.
3: Had you ever heard of that before?
4: I heard you say about...
3: Other than me, do you know, you've seen doctors.
4: Nobody ever mentioned radiology.
3: And you're a smart man, right?
4: I hope so.
3: So you're a smart man, but you never heard about it, and no doctor ever told you about it, right? And so you heard me on, what, on the radio?
4: On your radio, I heard you mention what this is a problem, but you're working with this. And I said, well, that's my problem.
3: Okay, and you came here.
4: And I said, I came here.
3: Okay, so for this treatment, we talked about it. We got x-rays of your hands, right?
4: Yeah.
3: We documented the arthritis, right?
4: I knew I had arthritis all over my body for years. I've known this. But it has never affected me where my fingers won't move.
3: But we documented what you had. Is there proof of that? You have a copy of that report. I gave that to you, right?
4: Yes.
3: And I talked about all the options, right?
4: Yes.
3: And you decided to go with the radiation, low-dose radiation.
4: Absolutely.
3: And today was your fourth treatment, right?
4: No, today was my third.
3: So it's only the third. So you've actually had only two treatments.
4: Right.
3: When you came and you saw me in the hall and you told me what in the hall today?
4: I couldn't believe it. Last night we were playing concertos, duet concertos with my students. And I was able to move my fingers playing the violin on the G and D string and being able to play double stops, which I could never play because of my fingers. And it worked. It was easy. I felt no pain, nothing. It was just back to normal after two sessions of radiology.
3: Yeah, two sessions which lasted a few minutes, a very low dose radiation, and you were able to play again. And you haven't played like this in how long?
4: I couldn't play for the last 5 years. I couldn't move on those lower strings.
3: So for 5 years, you haven't been able to move your hands like this. And all of a sudden, you have two treatments of a few minutes each, and you can play again.
4: Yeah. It was awesome. Now I have to do my other hand because I have no strength, no muscle there. I keep dropping my cello bows and my violin. So I have to use a German grip because these fingers I can hold. But these fingers... They're weak. They're very weak. I can't do it. So I'm anxious to get this hand done.
3: But didn't we do the left hand first because that was the worst one?
4: That's the worst one.
3: So we did the worst one, and now you're playing music again, correct?
4: Yes, I teach 6 days a week.
3: And you're happy?
4: Yes.
3: And is there anything I told you that wasn't true?
4: No.
3: And what would you tell other people who have arthritis?
4: You must seek out radiation first as a first step.
3: They don't have to. They can do it if they want.
4: Right. If you are intelligent, you get the facts, get all the facts. But the last thing I would do would be surgery. The first thing, radiation. It's non-invasive. It works. And you it saves your life.
3: Was there any side effects?
4: No.
3: How has it improved your life other than the music?
4: Well, now these figures move. They work right.
3: Can you wash the dishes?
4: Or? I could do everything. Everything is back to normal.
3: So back to normal.
4: Back to normal.
3: So you're very pleased.
4: 100% pleased.
3: Any trepidations about it?
4: No. I would just urge everyone who has arthritis, seek out radiation. Don't be stupid. Seek out radiation because that will work. It'll save you time. It'll save you money. And it works. It's not invasive.
3: Why do you think other doctors didn't send you for low-dose radiation? You've seen other doctors about this.
4: Not radiation, no.
3: I've seen other doctors. Why do you think they didn't tell you about low-dose radiation?
4: Because it's the money. Because even the doctor, the nurse that found, thought I had cancer in her head again.
3: Not the head, of the skin.
4: I know, skin, yeah. She wanted me to go upstairs to the surgeon. And he would have dug it out, sent it out, and come back and say to me, oh, it wasn't cancer. But I came to Dr. Lederman, and it right away, he said, that's not cancer. So I would have wasted time, and it hurts. It's ridiculous. You don't go to a surgeon if you can feel and get it done with radiation. That has to be the future of medicine today. The surgeon is only there, in my opinion, to make money, but it doesn't work.
3: No, it depends if you have a bullet hole through your heart. That might be another reason.
4: I see research today, which by other doctors, saying that all these surgeons and all these surgical procedures, they don't work. And he has, and things are being developed with radiology and other things other than they're not invasive. And this is the key to the future, non-invasive medical care. And if you don't seek it out, you're putting your life in danger.
3: Any other qualms to warn people about?
4: Just see Dr. Lederman.
3: Has your experience been good here? Has the whole staff treated you well, by the way?
4: Very professional, very caring, absolutely.
3: All right, thank you and God bless you, and you should live to be 120.
4: Thank you.
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2: News this hour from Town Hall, I'm Mary Rose. There are reports that an agreement to end the war in Iran appears to be close. Correspondent Luke Garrett reports from London.
3: Pakistan's Prime Minister said on Saturday that a deal is closer than ever before and is expected to be signed in the next 24 hours. Pakistan is preparing for an electronic signing of the agreement, followed by technical level talks next week. Part of the deal includes provisions for Iran's nuclear program. Iran's foreign minister has said that terms of the dealing with the program would be finalized in the 60 days after the initial agreement is signed.
2: Homeland Security Secretary Mark Wayne Mullen says the Trump administration has located unaccompanied migrant children who were previously unaccounted for during the Biden administration.
4: We found 146,000 kids so far. 146,000 kids.
5: That's the head of Homeland Security, Mark Wayne Mullen, who estimates about 450,000 children went missing during the 4 years our southern border was wide open during the Biden-Harris administration under the direction of then Homeland Chief Alejandro Mayorkas. Mullen telling reporters it's believed some of these kids were sexually assaulted.
4: Some of these kids claim that they were raped 600 to 700 times.
5: Laura Winters reporting.
2: President Trump announced Friday the U.S. military has killed the alleged leader of Venezuela-based gang Tren de Aragua.
6: The president said on Truth Social that U.S. Southern Command carried out a swift and lethal kinetic strike to successfully execute Hector Rutherford Guerrero Flores, also known as Nino Guerrero. The president said the mission was closely coordinated with the Venezuelan government, highlighting the U.S.'s shifting relationship with Venezuela since its former leader was removed in an American military operation earlier this year. Defense Secretary Pete Hegseth said on X, the strike took place earlier this week on a Tren de Aragua compound in Venezuela. Ron Taylor reporting.
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10: 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I know that because they provide information to other people who go to doctors who don't tell them about all the options. Here we do exactly the opposite. We tell everyone who walks through the door all the options. We talk about surgery and chemo and radiation and all the variations of each one. We do that with every patient. Our booklets have that. If you call us even now and get a package of information, and you're welcome to do it. Our number is 212-CHOICES. We'll send you a package and a DVD about our special work. Just tell us the kind of information that you want, whether it's about brain tumors or skin cancers or lung cancers or breast cancers or colon cancers or prostate cancers or even arthritis. We use low-dose radiation to treat arthritis with high success. And at the end of the show, you'll have a special interview with Ted, who will tell you about his successful treatment for cancer and his successful treatment using his hands for the first time in 5 years. So stay tuned at the end of the show. We have a special interview with Ted, who he himself is going to tell you exactly what happened to him and how he can now use his hands for the first time in 3 years after just a few low-dose radiation treatments with no side effects for the treatment of arthritis and plantar fasciitis. And we know that 30 million Americans have arthritis. We know that 2 million Americans have plantar fasciitis. So we know that many of you fear cancer, but many of you also suffer from arthritis pain, and we have answers for both here at Radio Surgery New York. I want to jump in and talk about our patients, and if you have questions, call us. I was talking about a man who's 57 years old, born in Guyana. He came to us with kidney cancer 8 years ago. So he had a large mass in his left kidney. He had high blood pressure, cholesterol, diabetes. He was in a motor vehicle accident. He had a CT scan which showed a mass in his kidney 2 years before he came to me, and it kept growing and growing and growing. He was offered to remove his kidney. It's called nephrectomy. He went to the ER. They said a mass in the kidney. They called the urologist. This is what happens to most people, sad to say. They go to the emergency room. They call the surgeon, and the surgeon comes down and he cuts out the kidney. Well, this man was smarter than most, because I see many people with cancer and many people with kidney cancer and other cancers. Many people, the doctor comes down, we have to cut it out. He said, okay, doctor, okay, cut it out. Well, this man said no. He said no, and it took him 2 years to find us, and that was 8 years ago. And 8 years ago, he came to me with a 2.8 by 2.1 centimeter tumor. He had blood in the urine, which is also a warning sign, but you don't need a warning sign. A lot of people say, oh, I don't have warning signs. I have no pain, no bleeding, no weight loss. I can't have cancer. Well, lots of people, millions have cancer just based on no symptoms being found. This man, in a way, was lucky. He had a car accident. He had a CT scan. CT showed a mass. The surgeon wanted to cut it out. This man's an ex-smoker, by the way, and his father smoked at home, so he had secondhand smoke by his dad, and he smoked himself, so he had lots of reasons to get cancer. But again, you can have no exposure, no smoking, and no reason. And many people say, Dr. Lederman, what's the reason I got this cancer? Well, there's often no reason. This man had double reason. His father smoked at home, and he smoked. So he came to me, and he wanted to learn about all the options. He was losing weight. He lost 45 pounds. He went from 175 to 130. He says he's working out. He drives a taxi 7 days a week. He's on blood pressure medicine, diabetes medicine. I examined him. His exam is totally normal. You cannot feel a 2.7, 2.8 centimeter mass in the kidney. And I met with him, and he decided he wanted radio surgery for the kidney. And we treated him. We got a biopsy. We arranged it. And we sent in thousands of beams. No cutting, no bleeding, no anesthesia, no hospitals. And just a few treatment. 8 years ago, this man was treated for kidney cancer. In 8 years, he's been in remission. 8 years, the cancer's going away. The tumor's going away. Actually, I believe the cancer's all going away, but the little scar is getting smaller and smaller and smaller. He's had no side effects, no chemo, no surgery, no cutting, no bleeding, no hospitals. And after radiosurgery, the tumor just goes away. It was actually a cancer in him, a kidney cancer. And that's what usually happens after our treatment. So very successful treatment 8 years later. This is the work we do at Radio Surgery New York. I want to talk about a man I saw 5 years ago. He came with a T1C prostate cancer, Gleason 8, born in Jamaica. And we know Jamaicans and Caribbeans have the highest rates of cancers. I met with the ambassador there. There's no obvious reason, but it's known. I offered to help Caribbeans because of the high cancer rates. In fact, we help people from anywhere in the world. This man came to me at age 70. He was married. He had one son. And he had high blood pressure, heart failure, and the doctor wanted to cut out his Gleason 8 cancer. Well, we can look at the data. If you come here, we'll show you the data. You can call us. We'll send it. You can call us at 212-CHOICES. It's always best to meet in person. It's always best to meet in person. The surgeon wanted to cut out. You can look at the data for surgery for Gleason 8 cancer. It's terrible. About 80% of patients relapse. Only a few percent are saved after surgery, whereas with us, the majority of the patients are cancer-free, including this patient. So he had heart issues, he had heart disease, he worked hard, and I examined him. He had a large prostate, he had a stage T1C prostate cancer, Gleason 8, 5 of 6 cores positive. He had surgery already scheduled. The surgeon said, oh, we can cut it out. And he met with Dr. Lederman, and he said, no, I know that with surgery, most likely I'll be impotent. With surgery, most likely I'll be leaking urine. With surgery, most likely my penis will be shorter. And with surgery for Gleason 8 cancer, most likely the cancer will come back. And we treated him 5 years ago. 5 years, and he's cancer-free, doing great, PSA zero. And this is the work that we do every day. We've treated 9,000 men for cure for prostate cancer. We have data to show you. It's always best to meet in person. Give us a call at 212-CHOICES if you want. You don't have to come in, but you might save your life like this man. Saved his life, saved his sexual life, saved his urinary life, saved his body. He's cancer-free. No cutting, no bleeding, no surgery. This is the work we do every day at Radio Surgery New York. I want to talk about a woman treated 4 years ago, 51 years old, separated with two children. She came with her friend. She worked at a radiology center. She was found to have a lesion in the breast. She had a biopsy. It was invasive cancer. She came to me with invasive cancer. Weight was 179, 5'2". She smoked as a teenager. I examined her. You could not feel the breast mass, but there was fullness in the breast. We felt it. We got imaging. We biopsied it non-invasively, painlessly, and she chose to have treatment with no cutting and no bleeding for her breast cancer. She did not want surgery on her breast. She didn't want the breast removed. She didn't want part of the breast removed. She didn't want chemo, but she had an invasive cancer and had radiosurgery only and is doing well. And this is the work that we do every day at 1384 Broadway. And we have information to send you about breast cancer. We have DVDs to send you about breast cancer. Innovative work for women with breast cancer. And many women want new options and learn about all the options, including options that are often hidden from them elsewhere. When I came to New York at the biggest hospitals, 97% of women were losing their breast for breast cancer, whereas with my practice, 90% of women were keeping their breasts. So many women with breast cancer come here to Radio Surgery New York, and you don't have to have breast cancer to come here. You can come and get checked out. Many people come to get checked out. Many women come to get checked out, whether it's for the breast or the colon, whatever. This is the work we do. Men, if you don't know what your PSA is, it's time to know. Men that get checked out have much higher chance to be alive cancer-free. We urge men and women to come in and get checked out. We accept most insurances, Medicare, Medicaid. There's no obligation. We're easy to find. This is the work we do every day at 1384 Broadway. And we're talking about a 76-year-old woman. She had a pituitary tumor. She was diagnosed years ago, and she had a blood clot, she had blood thinners, she had malignancy, she had headaches, and she had a pituitary tumor. Pituitary is so-called master gland. The tumor was 2.5 centimeters, so a big tumor, about an inch. And she was treated here years ago, 8 years ago, and she's in remission still to this day. No surgery. She had a brain tumor. We treat many benign brain tumors like pituitary tumors, acoustic neuromas, meningiomas, as well as cancerous brain tumors like glioblastomas, astrocytomas, and even metastasis. We're the first in New York with brain radiosurgery. So for almost 40 years, since 1986, been involved in brain radiosurgery. First in New York, we're the first in the world, here for you if you want. This woman has benefited years later, pituitary tumor, treated with no cutting, no bleeding, in remission years later, never needed any other treatment. And this is the work that we do every day at 1384 Broadway, Broadway and 38th Street. 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
10: We're back. I want to talk about a 65-year-old woman, lovely woman. She's married. She has a son. She came to me years ago with cervix cancer stage 4. So stage 4 means it's traveled. It's in the bloodstream. She had vaginal bleeding for many, many years. She was had no treatment. She had seen a gynecologist. She had a biopsy, which showed a cervical cancer, and she had metastatic cancer. She went to the biggest super-duper places. They told her she'd have to have chemo for the rest of her life, and she just did not want to have chemo for the rest of her life. She's a lovely woman. She's an Irish woman. She's a St. Paddy's Day marshal, parade marshal in her community. She's lovely. She's loved by her husband. She has this advanced cancer, and she decided years ago to only have radiosurgery. She has cancer in the lung, the liver, the abdomen, and we treated multiple spots because she was adamant against any chemo and any surgery. And she's now alive, doing great. If you saw her, she'd say she looks like the healthiest person around. And she's doing great with radiosurgery only for stage 4 cancer. So you may be at one of the super-duper generals, and they tell you, oh, you have to have chemo for the rest of your life, which is great for them. Chemo, on average, is about $200,000 a year, so it's great for the drug companies and the hospitals and others, but it may not be so great for the patient. This patient has done great, and there's been a period where she's gone a year without treatment. We check her out. People say, do you check your patients? Yeah, of course. We get blood tests and imaging of the body, and this is what we do on every patient. At least we offer it. Patients have the right to refuse. Patients, we believe, are the president of the United States of their body. So this is the work we do, and she is out years later doing great, fully intact, with no chemo, no cutting, stage 4 cancer, only treated with radiosurgery, with big success where we've treated in the lung, the liver, the abdomen. This is the area we treat. This is the work we do. And I want to take a minute to introduce myself. My name is Dr. Gil Lederman, board-certified doctor. Often you see doctors. Often you go to the hospitals and facilities, you don't even see the doctor. You don't even know who you're seeing. They don't really introduce themselves. There's some kind of assistant to the assistant. 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Here for you every day. Here for you with lots of information to share with you to get a second opinion. You've heard about all these patients this hour and every hour who benefited from our excellent knowledge, extensive knowledge and options, and we talk about all the options. We don't tell anyone what to do. We tell people what the options are so you can choose and it makes sense to yourself so you'll understand. And often people understand for the first time what's happened to themselves when they come here. This is the work that we do every day at 1384 Broadway. I want to talk about a woman who came to me with cholangiocarcinoma. Sad to say, she went to Super Duper General. She had a 3-centimeter tumor. They went and had chemo. It didn't work. She had surgery. They left all the cancer behind. They told her they got negative margins, and in fact, they left cancer behind, and they misconstrued. It's a nice word to say. They didn't tell her the truth, but actually where they cut on her, they left cancer behind, and the cancer grew right back. She had a year and a half of chemo. It didn't work. It's about $300,000 of chemo. She had surgery. She had multiple complications at Super Duper General, and you know, all the hospitals think they're Super Duper General. She spent 70 nights and 70 days for complications in the hospital. You can imagine that within 1 year period. And finally, she came here with cancer. It grew back right in the liver where the cholangiocarcinoma was. And then the same day, the same hour, I had another woman I treated 7 years ago with cholangiocarcinoma who refused surgery and refused chemo, had radiosurgery only, who is cancer-free. So a bookend case, one who had super-duper general, had chemo, didn't work, surgery didn't work, they left cancer behind. Another woman, same age, 7 years earlier, came to me, still coming to me just for checkups, is cancer-free 7 years later for cholangiocarcinoma. Cholangiocarcinoma is a cancer of the bile ducts, the ducts that take the juices of the liver and drain them to the intestine so we can digest. So two stories. One who had chemo surgery, relapsed, suffered terribly in pain, we're treating now. And another woman just had a few treatments with no chemo, no cutting, no bleeding, no hospital stays, and is cancer-free 7 years later. So a nice bookend case. This is the work that we do every day at 1384 Broadway. Now we'll talk to you about a gentleman who came to me from Jamaica. He's 67 years old. He's married with 4 children, has high blood pressure, diabetes. He came to me with kidney cancer. We treated his kidney cancer with radiosurgery. He had prostate cancer, Gleason 6. Prostate cancer, Gleason 6, PSA 4. Treated him too. He's cancer-free. He's cancer-free from 2 separate cancers. Kidney cancer, treated with radiosurgery. He refused all surgery. All bleeding, all chemo, prostate cancer, refused all surgery, refused all systemic therapy, treated only with radiosurgery here, and is cancer-free, doing great. And now he's complaining of pain in his joints, and he wants to be treated. And in fact, we've already treated his painful knee. This is the work we do with good relief. Our success rate for treating arthritis, which is part of radiation medicine. Radiation medicine is responsible for treating cancers like the kidney cancer or prostate cancer. It's also responsible for treating benign tumors like the pituitary tumor I talked about earlier, or meningiomas, or acoustic neuromas. These are benign tumors. And we also treat other benign diseases. It's called benign because it's not cancer, but in fact arthritis can be very incapacitated. And in a few minutes you'll hear from Ted, who is totally incapacitated because of arthritis of his hands. He couldn't play and teach music. He played the cello. He couldn't move his hand for 5 years, and he learned about our radiation techniques. And you'll hear from him in just a few minutes in his own voice. So this is Dr. Lederman. And we're going to talk about another woman who came with her husband. The patient, the woman first came to me with an 8.5 centimeter kidney mass. She came, the surgeon wanted to cut it out. They didn't do any staging, they didn't do any biopsy, and she came here, and as you know, we treat people differently here. We'd like to know what the person has and proof of that, and also where, because cancer, why do we fear cancer? Because cancer can travel. So we found that she had an 8.5 centimeter kidney cancer. She never smoked, was never around smokers, although smoking is a risk. Not everyone has a risk factor. Some people say, hey, Dr. Lederman, why did I get that cancer? And sometimes there's no answer. In this patient, we talked about earlier, a man who smoked and a man whose dad smoked at home when he was a child who developed kidney cancer. We treated him. This woman had no reason to have kidney cancer, yet she had an 8.5 centimeter kidney cancer, and we treated her now 8 years ago in remission. She was 162 pounds. She had lost weight. She had no other symptoms, and she's doing great. cancer-free, no further treatment, no cutting, no bleeding, no surgery. This is the work that we do every day at 1384 Broadway. And then she brought her husband years ago. So she had kidney cancer treated successfully, and it's a vote of confidence. Her husband

0: to the prostate cancer we treated. So husband and wife both treated here. Wife treated for kidney cancer 8 years ago. Husband treated 4.5 years ago for biopsy-proven prostate cancer. Gleason 8, which is a much more aggressive cancer. Gleason is a scale of how the cancer looks under the microscope with a range from 2 to 10. He had Gleason 8, so a very aggressive cancer. 6 of 12 course positive, high PSA, now cancer-free on our treatment only. And this is the work we do. We've treated 9,000 men for cure with prostate cancer and 40,000 patients altogether. And another man we treated from Latin America, 71 years old, from Colombia. He had advanced cancer, stage T2C, Gleason 7, multiple cores positive. He's referred by one of the biggest urologists in town, a urologist who hates to do surgery because he hates to take away sexual life and urinary life and inches from a man's vital organ. He was urinating twice a night. We offered him medicine for that. I examined him. He had a sulcus, huge prostate, treated for his advanced cancer, Gleason 7, years ago, actually now 7 years ago, and his PSA is zero. This is the work we do at Radio Surgery New York. My name is Dr. Lederman. We accept most insurances, Medicare, Medicaid, 1384 Broadway. 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You can get a package of information. There's about 500,000 people in our neighborhood. We're located at 1384 Broadway, 38th, right between Times Square and Macy's, so it's easy to get to us. There's 15 subway lines that come to us. All the inner-city buses go to Port Authority, which is just about a five-minute walk. All the trains go to Penn Station and Grand Central, short walk. Then all the New York City buses. 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
1: 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This is Rob Redstone here with Dr. Gil Lederman in the heart of New York City. 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
2: We're back. I want to talk about a patient who came from Iran, came years ago with a growing meningioma. She actually had two meningiomas in her head. She had new symptoms. She was watching them. Her surgeon wanted to cut open her head and remove them because the tumors were growing, and she just did not want a craniotomy. She did not want surgery. And she came to me years ago, and she knows that we have a long track record over 40 years of treating brain tumors, cancer brain tumors, and benign brain tumors non-invasively with no cutting and bleeding. We treated both of her brain tumors, meningiomas, at the same time years ago. And now she's in remission. She's had no side effects. She's married. She has two children. She came years ago from Iran. She lives in Long Island, and she's fully intact. No side effects. You would never know it, that she had radio surgery on her brain. Very successful treatment. Good results. She's happy. We're happy. Radiologists have documented success, and she continues on in her normal way. She comes for checkups, but otherwise she's totally normal, fully intact. I'm talking about a man who comes in. We treated his skin cancer. We treated on the left cheek. He had a basal cell cancer on his cheek. He did not want to be deformed there. He did not want to have surgery. There's about 3 million Americans with skin cancers, and most, sad to say, get surgery. Most, sad to say, never learn about our unique program for skin cancer treatment. And yet here we are talking about it, so maybe you can save some deformity. You heard Guy on the radio talking about his 4 skin cancers, all successfully treated. So this man was treated. He had a basal cell on his cheek. He also had a squamous cell on the cheek. We treated both simultaneously, and he's now years later. And he came for a checkup recently. His PSA doubled. PSA went from 4 to 8, which is a warning sign, so we're double-checking the PSA to make sure it's okay. So people that come here get checked out. Often people say, Dr. Lederman, do you check out your patients? And the answer is yes. We check them out diligently, very diligently. This is the work we do. And this is a patient who's referred by one of the biggest doctors in town. He's an alternative doctor. This patient's 60 years old. She's married. She had breast cancer. She had lumpectomy, treating her breast cancer years ago. And she got scans, and the scans showed a big mass in her lung with metastasis in the mediastinum. She's hoarse, vocal cord involvement, liver and spleen involvement, stage 4. So she wants us to treat this big mass that's blocking the lung. And she wants her other doctor to give her systemic therapy. And she's very eager to have us treat other areas as well, because she knows when we treat with radiosurgery, 90% chance the cancer will go away and stay away where we aim the beam, which is totally different than chemo and immunotherapy. So this is the work that we do every day. She's very happy. She's married. She has a wife. And we're treating her lung cancer. We've seen no side effects. She's tolerant treatment well, and she's very happy to be with us. She went to one of the biggest doctors, by the way, and that she came to me the same day, and we examined her, saw that she had swelling in her legs, checked her out, did a test on her legs. She had blood clots, probably saved her life, because she had blood clots that were unnoticed, seen by another doctor on the same day, another big cancer doctor elsewhere. So we try to be different, we try to be better, and this is the work we do. So this woman came and learned a lot about her cancer, learned a lot about her body, learned a lot about blood clots, and lucky for us, she believed us, got the test. We found blood clots in her legs on the same day she was seen elsewhere, totally ignored elsewhere. So this is the work we do. It's different. We talked about that earlier in the show as well. And I want to talk about a woman with breast cancer. This is a woman from Ukraine, bilateral mastectomy. She went to one of the biggest hospitals around. She had mastectomies on both breasts, even the breast that was normal, and she had chemotherapy. And now she comes with cancer in the left breast. She had mastectomy there. She only had cancer in the right breast before they removed both breasts. Maybe they spread the cancer cells. Could be. She never had cancer in the left breast until she had that surgery. So comes now with a big, swollen, tender, painful breast with cancer percolating through the skin. Multiple nodules, which is really difficult. And elsewhere, they just wanted to give her chemo, chemo, chemo. And it wasn't working. Chemo wasn't working. Hormones weren't working. Systemic therapy weren't working. Immunotherapy wasn't working. And she came here to learn about options, even though she was at one of the super-duper biggest hospitals in town. And now, finally getting better. And this is the work that we do every day at 1384 Broadway. I'm talking about a woman who came to me, 65 years old, with knee pain. She had been seen by orthopedics and rheumatologists. She had worsening pain. She came last year, and she learned about our program to use low-dose radiation for arthritis. It's part of radiation medicine, whether it's cancer or brain tumors or even arthritis and plantar fasciitis. And we treated her, and she's markedly better. The pain of the arthritis is going away. You'll learn more about that from Ted in just a few minutes. He's going to give an exclusive interview. And last week we talked about, I'm going to talk about again, an increased rate of colon cancer in young people. There's more and more colon cancer in young people in the 30s. So if you haven't had a colonoscopy and you're 30, it's time to do it. So this is a woman who came, 40-year-old woman, born in New York City. She had a rectal cancer. It spread to the liver, stage 4. She did not want chemo. She did not want surgery. And we treated her both rectum and her liver with success. Both cancers dissipated after our treatment with no side effects, no cutting, no bleeding for her advanced rectal cancer. This is the work we do every day at 1384 Broadway. And another woman with breast cancer, seen at one of the super-duper big hospitals. Believe it or not, I treated her one breast. I treated her left breast 25 years ago successfully. And then for some reason, she went elsewhere for her right breast. She had an angiosarcoma in the right breast, which was never radiated. She was getting chemo and chemo and immunotherapy for 2 years, and the cancer was growing like nuts. I saw pictures of her just a month ago, and then now cancer is growing through the skin, eating her breast alive. Looks like hamburger growing through the breast. Her breast is swollen and painful and tender. And elsewhere, they're just giving chemo and chemo. Chemo wasn't working. They're giving more and more treatment. Why would you give a treatment that doesn't work? Well, I know it's $200,000, so it's great for the drug company, great for the hospital, but is it great for the patient? We're here for the patient. We do not work for the president of the hospital. We don't work for the drug companies. We're here for the patient. And we offered her treatment to one of the biggest super-duper hospitals. Failed to offer any treatment that other than more and more chemo and immunotherapy. It didn't work. Here we've treated her and she's already better, already responding just in a few treatments. And this is the work that we do every day at 1384 Broadway. Now we'll talk about a woman who we treated her nose. She had a cancer of the nose and is doing great. She was advised to have Mohs surgery on her nose. We're going to remove half of her right nose. She had a basal cell cancer there years ago, 6 years ago. We treated her. She's now in remission. And she came back. I saw her about her nose. And she's now asking about treatment for arthritis. And she heard about our program treating painful arthritis with non-invasive low-dose radiation. And we've seen no side effects. It's very low dose. It is radiation, but it's very low dose. Just a few treatments for arthritis of the hands, the elbows, the shoulders, the knees, the hips, the feet, even plantar fasciitis with high success. The majority, 80% of people are better. No side effects, no cutting, no bleeding, no medicines. This is the work we do. So her, we treated her nose years ago successfully. The cancer's gone, and now wants her arthritis gone also with our treatment. Now, talk about a man who was born in New York City, Gleason 7 cancer, 3 plus 4 equals 7. His PSA rose rapidly. He was seen here 6.5 years ago. He's a black man. We know the cancer rate in black men, 1 in 6 black men will get prostate cancer, 1 in 23 will die. So every man needs care, and we treat every man and woman and child who needs it. This is the work we do at Radio Surgery New York. Special attention when the risk is so high, almost double and we treated him 6 years ago in remission, doing great. His urine is fine. He is fine. His PSA is zero after coming here for a Gleason 7 cancer. And we know with surgery, most men have recurrence of the cancer. With us, most men are cancer-free. There's different treatments for every person, and this is the work that we do every day at 1384 Broadway, Broadway and 38th Street in the heart of New York City. My name is Dr. Lederman. I want to talk about a man I treated his bladder cancer. He came elsewhere. They wanted to remove his bladder. We examined him. We found cancer in his bladder and his penis. The cancer had traveled from the bladder to the penis. Elsewhere, they wanted to remove his bladder. They did not examine his penis. Here we found he had stage 4 cancer. We got a tiny little painless biopsy of the penis. Found cancer in the bladder, cancer in the penis. And both were treated years ago. And he's now cancer-free. I'm talking about it because he just came for a checkup. We checked his whole body. This is the work we do. And he's very happy, doing great. This is the work we do every day. Our success rate is very high for bladder cancer. Bladder cancer surgery, removing the bladder, changes one's life forever. Most men and women regret it. They often are never told about all the options. Here, people learn about all the options, so it's so different. This is the work we do at Radio Surgery New York. 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My name is Dr. Lederman, 1384 Broadway, here for you. We'll be right back. Did you know?

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2: 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This is Rob Redstone here with Dr. Gil Lederman in the heart of New York City. 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
3: We're back. I want to talk about a 45-year-old woman. She came with a big mass, 13 centimeters in the kidney. Her urologist wants to cut out her kidney. He ignored, it seems like, the CAT scan, which showed lymph nodes by the kidney, a mass in the spine, and a mass in the lung. So here we do things so differently. She came, number one, to get a fresh second opinion, and number two, we treated her dad successfully for his cancer. So here we would get a biopsy of the kidney, we would check out to make sure it's not stage 4 cancer. The urologist wants to cut out their kidney. Here, most patients that we see want to keep their kidney, even if they have kidney cancer. So there's a huge difference in approach, huge difference in outcome, huge difference in quality of life. So for us, we do exactly the opposite of the urologist. He wants to cut out her kidney immediately. We suggest getting a biopsy, staging her up, see where the cancer is, and talk about all options first. Our success rate in treating kidney cancer is very high, over 90%, with no cutting and no bleeding and not removing the kidney. So this is the work we do at Radio Surgery New York. I want to talk about a 55-year-old man who came. He's a real estate broker. He had a painful knee, went to one of the biggest hospitals in New York. They replaced his knee. They had an x-ray before. The x-ray showed something in the leg bone. No one followed it up, even though an MRI was suggested. They replaced the knee. They got their whatever, $50,000 for the knee. And then afterwards, his pain got no better. Then they followed up the MRI. Then they looked at the x-ray, which was done before the hip, before the joint replacement, and found an osteosarcoma. Now they want to remove his leg or part of his femur. Here, he came here because he's so angry and he's so upset that he wants to keep his leg. He's upset that he wasn't diagnosed with the sarcoma of his leg before the knee replacement. Here, we do things so differently, like we talked about for the kidney cancer, like we talked about for the leg sarcoma. So here, we talked about treatment using radiosurgery, not cutting off his leg, with radiosurgery for treatment of his sarcoma of his femur, just adjacent to the knee. My name is Dr. Lederman. Here's a special interview with Ted about his new treatment and results.
4: Ted, how did we come to know each other?
5: Through Kerry Stubbs. Kerry's a friend of mine.
4: Okay, but other than that, why were we here in the past?
5: Because I had cancer in my skin cancer, and they kept on cutting, and it kept on coming back deeper. And I heard about you on the radio. I listened to you. I still do listen every day. And I said, no, I'm going to try this. And I spoke to Kerry, and Kerry told me about what his experience here, and you saved his life, basically.
4: Okay, so for you, you were treated some time ago for the skin cancer, right?
5: Yes.
4: And you had a series of treatments, right?
5: Here.
4: And did you have any side effects from the treatment?
5: Nothing at all.
4: Did the cancer ever come back of the skin?
5: Not at all.
4: Are you satisfied with the treatment?
5: 100%.
4: Does it look fine with you?
5: Yes.
4: Was there anything bad about that experience?
5: Nothing.
4: Was there anything we told you that wasn't true?
5: No.
4: Okay, so you had a good experience.
5: Yes.
4: Right? And then you came back again another time recently, right?
5: Yes.
4: And you came back because of?
5: My fingers froze. I play musical instruments. I tinker.
4: Okay, so you're a musician, actually.
5: Yes.
4: A composer, right?
5: No. Well, I do. I've arranged.
4: You arrange music, and you're a musician, and you need your hands, right?
5: I perform, and I teach.
4: So you can't function without your hands.
5: Cannot function either.
4: So what's happened to your hands over, how many years have you had trouble with your hands?
5: I would say about 5-6 years now.
4: So 5 or 6 years, and you're wearing these gloves now. And what kind of limitations do you have on your hands?
5: I can't, when I turn my elbow this way, and my fingers freeze when I try to play all the lower strings of the viola and the violin. They won't go down. They won't work. They won't move.
4: So you can't do what you want to do in your life?
5: I can't.
4: And how long has it been that way?
5: About 3 years.
4: Okay, so you came to me recently, a couple of weeks ago, actually.
5: Yeah.
4: Right? And we talked about the possibility of treatment with low-dose radiation. Right.
5: Yes.
4: Had you ever heard of that before?
5: I heard you say about,
4: other than for me, you've seen doctors.
5: Nobody ever mentioned radiology.
4: And you're a smart man, right?
5: I hope so.
4: So you're a smart man, but you never heard about it, and no doctor ever told you about it, right? And so you heard me on what, on the radio?
5: On your radio, and I heard you mention what this is a problem that you're working with this. And I said, well, that's my problem.
4: Okay, and you came here.
5: And I said, I came here.
4: Okay, so for this treatment, we talked about it. We got x-rays of your hands, right?
5: Yeah.
4: We documented the arthritis, right?
5: I knew I had arthritis all over my body for years. I've known this. But it has never affected me where my fingers won't move.
4: But we documented what you had. Is there proof of that? You have a copy of that report. I gave that to you, right?
5: Yes.
4: And I talked about all the options, right?
5: Yes.
4: And you decided to go with the radiation, low-dose radiation.
5: Absolutely.
4: And today was your fourth treatment, right?
5: No, today was my third.
4: So it's only the third. So you've actually had only two treatments.
5: Right.
4: When you came and you saw me in the hall and you told me what in the hall today?
5: I couldn't believe it. Last night we were playing concertos, duet concertos with my students. And I was able to move my fingers playing the violin on the G and D string and being able to play double stops, which I could never play because of my fingers. And it worked. It was easy. I felt no pain, nothing. It was just back to normal after two sessions of radiology.
4: Yeah, two sessions which lasted a few minutes, a very low dose radiation, and you were able to play again. And you haven't played like this in how long?
5: I couldn't play for the last 5 years. I couldn't move on those lower strings.
4: So for 5 years, you haven't been able to move your hands like this. And all of a sudden, you have two treatments of a few minutes each, and you can play again.
5: Yeah. It was awesome. Now I have to do my other hand because I have no strength, no muscle there. I keep dropping my cello bows and my violin. So I have to use a German grip because these fingers I can hold. But these fingers, they're weak. They're very weak. I can't do it. So I'm anxious to get this hand done.
4: But didn't we do the left hand first because that was the worst one?
5: That's the worst one.
4: So we did the worst one and now you're playing music again. Correct?
5: Yes, I teach 6 days a week.
4: And you're happy?
5: Yes.
4: And is there anything I told you that wasn't true?
5: No.
4: And what would you tell other people who have arthritis?
5: You must seek out radiation first as a first step.
4: They don't have to. They can do it if they want. Right.
5: If you are intelligent, you get the facts, get all the facts. But the last thing I would do would be surgery. The first thing, radiation. It's non-invasive. It works. And you it saves your life.
4: Was there any side effects?
5: No.
4: How has it improved your life other than the music?
5: Well, now these fingers move. They work right.
4: Can you wash the dishes?
5: I can do everything. Everything is back to normal.
4: So back to normal.
5: Back to normal.
4: So you're very pleased.
5: 100% pleased.
4: Any trepidations about it?
5: No. I would just urge everyone who has arthritis, seek out radiation. Don't be stupid. Seek out radiation because that will work. It'll save you time. It'll save you money. And it works. It's not invasive.
4: Why do you think other doctors didn't send you for low-dose radiation? You've seen other doctors about this.
5: Not radiation, no.
4: I've seen other doctors. Why do you think they didn't tell you about low-dose radiation?
5: Because it's the money. Because even the doctor, the nurse thought I had cancer in her head again.
4: Not the head of the skin.
5: I know, skin, yeah. She wanted me to go upstairs to the surgeon. And he would have dug it out, sent it out, and come back and say to me, oh, it wasn't cancer. But I came to Dr. Lederman, and it right away, he said, that's not cancer. So I would have wasted time, and it hurts. It's ridiculous. You don't go to a surgeon if you can feel and get it done with radiation. That is has to be the future of medicine today. You know, the surgeon is only there, in my opinion, to make money, but it doesn't work.
4: And it makes sense if you have a bullet hole through your heart. That might be another reason.
5: I see research today, which by other doctors saying that all these surgeons and all these surgical procedures, they don't work. And he has, and things are being developed with radiology and other things other than they're not invasive. And this is the key to the future. Non-invasive medical care. And if you don't seek it out, you're putting your life in danger.
4: Any other qualms to warn people about?
5: Just seek Dr. Lederman.
4: Has your experience been good here? Has the whole staff treated you well, by the way?
5: Very professional, very caring, absolutely.
4: All right, thank you and God bless you, and you should live to be 120.
5: Thank you.
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5: So my question, and it's personal. You don't have to agree with my analogies. You don't have to like my illustrations. But you'll have to answer this question ultimately. Are you awake and engaged? Or are you asleep? One, we're told, is wise, and the other is disgraceful. And then in 1 Corinthians 13, it says, when I was a child, I talked like a child, I thought like a child, I reasoned like a child. When I became a man, I put childish ways behind me. So here's my question. Have you accepted your most recent assignment to serve the Lord?
4: 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We're so glad you're here to listen. Today's program will complete the message we began yesterday. Here's Pastor Allen with part two of Stormproof Foundations, A New Beginning.
5: I had the most annoying teacher one time in school. I remember because I would approach and say, "Can I go to the bathroom?" To which she would invariably reply, "I don't know, can you?" Probably not something you should say to a kid who's a smart aleck. But it imprinted on me the difference between may and can. What the preferred question was, may I go to the restroom? I was seeking permission to step out of class and go to the restroom. And I was posing a question about ability. Well, the statement here is about permission. It's permissive, so you may be able to resist. It's not so you can resist. Go back to the beginning of the passage. It's talking about the Lord and his vast strength. The only opportunity we have to stand against evil is to stand in the strength of the Lord. We won't stand in our physical determination or our self-control or our vast understanding or our affiliation with the right group. We will have to understand the authority that we've been given and then know how to be strengthened. It is God's permission that enables us to stand. Wow, that's not a done deal. Now we're back into tree.